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We're sorry. 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We're sorry. 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If you feel this is an error, please enable location services on your device and try again. We're sorry. 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If you feel this is an error, please enable location services on your device and try again. We're sorry. 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We're sorry. 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If you feel this is an error, please enable location services on your device and try again. We're sorry. Due to content restrictions, this stream is not available in your area right now. 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If you feel this is an error, please enable location services. We're sorry. Due to content restrictions, this stream is not available in your area right now. 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We're sorry. 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We're sorry. 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We're sorry. 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We're sorry. 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We're sorry. 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

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We're sorry. 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We're sorry. 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We're sorry. 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We're sorry. 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Please try again later. 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We're sorry. 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We're sorry. 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We're sorry. 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We're sorry. 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We're sorry. 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We're sorry. 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

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We're sorry. 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We're sorry. 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We're sorry. 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

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We're sorry, due to content restrictions, this stream is not available in your area right now. 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

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We're sorry, due to content restrictions, this stream is not available in your area right now. 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We're sorry, due to content restrictions, this stream is not available in your area right now. 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We're sorry, due to content restrictions, this stream is not available in your area right now. 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If you feel this is an error,
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your device and try again. We're sorry. 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We're sorry. 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We're sorry. 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We're sorry. 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We're sorry. 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We're sorry. 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We're sorry. 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Please try again later. If you feel this, try again later. 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We're sorry. 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

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We're sorry, due to content restrictions, this stream is not available in your area right now. 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If you feel this is an error,

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We're sorry, due to content restrictions, this stream is not available in your area right now. 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We're sorry, due to content restrictions, this stream is not available in your area right now. 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We're sorry, due to content restrictions, this stream is not available in your area right now. 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

Pause on your device and try again. 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

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We're sorry, due to content restrictions, this stream is not available in your area right now. 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

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We're sorry, due to content restrictions, this stream is not available in your area right now. 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We're sorry, due to content restrictions, this stream is not available in your area right now. 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We're sorry, due to content restrictions,

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We're sorry. 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We're sorry. 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We're sorry. 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Please try again later. 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We're sorry. Due to content restrictions, this stream is not available in your area right now. Please try again later. If you feel this is an error, please enable location services on your device and try again. We're sorry. Due to content restrictions, this stream is not available in your area right now. Please try again later. If you feel this is an error, please enable location services on your device and try again. We're sorry. Due to content restrictions, this stream is not available in your area right now. Please try again later. If you feel this is an error, please enable location services on your device and try again. We're sorry. 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We're sorry. 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We're sorry. Due to content restrictions, this stream is not available in your area right now. Please try again later. If you feel this is an error, please enable. 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We're sorry. 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We're sorry. 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We're sorry. 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We're sorry. 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We're sorry. 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We're sorry. 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We're sorry. 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

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We're sorry, due to content restrictions, please try again later. 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

0: 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Hurry in for the Jeep Declaration of Deals. 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
1: Fairbanks ready again. And the 3-2 once again is swung on, line to right, and there is Ruiz to make the catch, and the ball game is over. The Marlins take the series opener by a final score of 10-6.
2: Well, the D-backs, they did a great job of fighting their way back into this game. Three runs they scored in the eighth to tie it, but the Marlins, they just had other plans, scoring four in the bottom of that very same inning and putting this one far out of reach. And the Fish are the winners in the series opener. Welcome to Diamond Talk, everybody. I'm Steve Zinsmeister. Thanks so much for joining us here tonight on the postgame show. These two teams were trading blows for really the first five innings, more than half of the game, just back and forth. The Marlins scored individual runs in each of the first three innings. And then the D-backs, of course, hit a couple of solo home runs to keep pace with them. But Miami did some real damage with three runs in the sixth, which put some pressure on the Snakes then, who then came out big time with three runs of their own in the eighth to tie the game very late in the process. Unfortunately, the Diamondbacks bullpen just had a rough day overall. If we go back through it, Taylor Clark, very uncharacteristic of him to come in. He had a walk right off the get-go. He only got two outs in this game, gave up two hits, a walk, two earned runs against him. So just haven't seen a lot of that. I think the last postgame show we did over the weekend, we told you that he had only given up one earned run in something like his last 28 appearances or something like that. So we'll reset the clock. He's still been excellent overall for the Diamondbacks, don't get me wrong. But just him being the first guy out of the pen today and having that happen to him was very unlike him. Then Ryan Thompson comes in. He was probably the only pitcher for the Diamondbacks today who had a decent outing, one clean inning for him. Brandon Garcia got roughed up too. He only managed two outs. He had two hits, a walk, a hit batter, and allowed four runs at the end of the day. Of course, Kevin Ginkle had to finish off that inning with two more hits allowed, so he is part of that equation, even though he won't get credited with those runs. Garcia will. So between Clark, Garcia, and Ginkle, that's six earned runs right there in less than two full innings of work. That's tough. That's tough for any team to overcome. On top of the fact that Zach Gallen didn't exactly have himself a stellar day either. Four earned runs isn't the end of the world, but nine hits in five and a third. So he was getting knocked around a little bit. Good for him to only have the one walk in this game. And of course, no home runs, but that's not really how the Marlins play. We talked about it in the pregame show. We talked about it leading into the game as well, that Miami kind of plays the small ball type of game that the Milwaukee Brewers have made very famous over there in the NL Central. The Diamondbacks like to pride themselves in a similar way, obviously not having as much slug in their lineup these days as they have in past years, but the Marlins, they've sort of perfected it, and I think we got a really up-close and personal view of that today. Good to see the Diamondbacks offense come through with double-digit hits, especially with how many guys they sent to the plate in those later innings. But they were still just 2-for-14 with runners in scoring position today. A lot of their scoring coming on solo blasts early, which tells you that what you need to know. Just missing a couple of big hit opportunities in key moments. They left 12 men on base today. Both teams, I mean, this game, I got a text from a friend that said, this game is gross. And I agreed because both teams had 18 base runners each, which is an insane amount of runners in this game. And honestly, 10-6 doesn't even feel like it fully does it justice for how many guys were on base today. A lot of traffic for both squads, but the Marlins did a much better job of driving those guys in. They were 6-for-16 with runners in scoring position today. Now, we will dive into some of the top performers for both of these teams here in just a bit, but when we come back, we'll listen back to all the major highlights from today's series opener at Lone Depot Park. We'll tell you how this game happened when we come back on Diamond Talk on the Morgan & Morgan D-backs Radio Network.
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2: D-backs in Miami hoping to pick up a couple of wins in this series. It's a building where they've had a lot of success over the past couple of years. So let's run through some of the highlights from today's series opener at Lone Depot Park as we get this thing underway. The Diamondbacks have been looking for any way possible to score more runs lately, and a bit more thump in their lineup would be welcome. And that's what they got in the very first inning with Corbin Carroll at the plate.
1: And the 1-1 to Carroll. Swung up. That is blasted high and deep out to right. Casey back. Warning track wall. Touch them all. Corbin Carroll. It's a second deck shot. His 11th of the year. And it's 1-0 D-backs in the top of the first.
2: It's a great start for the Snakes, but they didn't have much time to enjoy it. In the home half of the first inning, Otto Lopez scored on an RBI single from Xavier Edwards to tie the game at one. And then in the bottom of the second, they used a similar game plan to score again, this time catcher Joe Mack scoring on an RBI double from Connor Norby, and the Marlins had their first lead of the ballgame. Then they scored for the third inning in a row with a sac fly in the third to make it 3-1 Miami. But the D-backs were hoping to battle back. Gabby Moreno homered in his last game, and then today, he looked to do the exact same.
1: So now the 1-0 from Meyer. Swung on. That is hit well. High and deep out to left field. Going back is Stowers. Looking up. It's another Diamondback home run. Gabby with his second in as many games. It's his fifth of the year, and it's a one-run ball game now 3-2.
2: It was close for several innings after that, but the Marlins ran Zach Gallen from the game in the sixth, turning things over to Taylor Clark and the bullpen, who uncharacteristically walked a batter and then allowed an RBI double to Liam Hicks, making it 4-2, and Kyle Stowers at the dish.
1: It'll be 2-1 from Clark. Swung on. That is cranked out to right field over the head of Carroll and off the wall. It pinballs away from Carroll to Waldschmidt. Rounding third, trying to score is Lopez. The throw by Perdomo is not in time. Two-run double. Stowers comes through.
2: We go to the top of the seventh. D-backs down four, but they've come back from worse. Tommy Troy draws a walk and then scored on an RBI double from Ketel Marte to cut that lead down to three. But it was the top of the eighth that was really so important for Arizona. They used two walks and a hit by pitch to load the bases for their best hitter at the plate, Ketel Marte.
1: Bases loaded. The 0-2. Swung on. Line drive. Base hit right center field. Perdomo scores. Here comes Waldschmidt. To third goes Troy. And the Diamondbacks have cut the deficit down to one.
2: Right after that, Corbin Carroll drove in another run with an RBI groundout to tie the game at six. A great show of fight to come all the way back in this game. But the Marlins, they weren't finished yet. In the bottom of that same inning, Brandon Garcia and Kevin Ginkle combined to allow four hits, a walk, and a hit batter as the Marlins scored four runs to take back a commanding lead late. And it was 10-6. It was like they could do no wrong in that eighth inning offensively. And so the D-backs, they needed four more runs just to tie it in the ninth. Instead, they got a couple of runners, but no scoring. And the Marlins took the series opener with a final score of 10-6. Daniel's Jewelers is your proud sponsor of today's highlights. 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Well, coming up, the D-backs just got done facing the best offense in baseball over the weekend in the Nationals. But did we see the best contact hitter and maybe best overall hitter in all of baseball here today on the diamond? Well, that's just around the corner on the Morgan & Morgan Diamondbacks Radio Network.
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2: 10-6 was the final score as the Miami Marlins take down the Arizona Diamondbacks in the series opener at Lone Depot Park today. The Marlins have now won four of their last five games, starting to heat up a little bit, and they're hoping to win their first home series against the Diamondbacks since 2023. That's the last time they did it. They've been swept the last two times, so that will not happen here again this weekend. They'll get a chance to win the series tomorrow, potentially. 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It's been a very tough stretch, really, ever since the Diamondbacks got done with the Giants in San Francisco about 2 weeks ago. 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Otto Lopez leads all of baseball with 89 hits, including three of them tonight. He has six more hits than anybody else in the game, the other guy being a former Marlin contact hitter, Luis Arraez. Two doubles, a single, and he also scored four times in this game. He has the highest batting average in all of baseball right now as he is hitting .341. Between him and Joe Mack, the catcher, they basically did enough to power an entire team for a night. Mack was 4-for-4 with four singles, I believe, at the end of the day. He also scored three times. But it's not like the Diamondbacks didn't have some good moments offensively today as well. Ketel Marte came through in some big spots. I know he was not exactly hot coming into this one. He was just 2 for his last 35 coming into today. But both of those hits were home runs, including the walk-off against the Dodgers. Today, he got down to business. 3 for 5 with a double, and then the two-run single in the eighth that really got the Diamondbacks back into this game. I know it didn't officially tie it up. Corbin Carroll did that right after him. But that hit was probably the most important for the Diamondbacks on the day. Oh, by the way, he has 8 RBIs attached to his 5 hits during that weird stretch. It's pretty remarkable how effective he's been at driving other guys in, especially considering the fact that he is sitting at the top of the lineup card each and every night. Not exactly the prime spot to be driving guys in, but I suppose that speaks well of the Diamondbacks' bottom of the order, which has done a good job, including Tommy Troy today. A couple of key walks. He had a base hit as well. It felt a little like deja vu when we got home runs from Corbin Carroll and Gabby Moreno, because that's exactly what happened during Sunday's finale against the Nationals. As for Corbin, in his last 7 games, he has 4 home runs while hitting .259. So a bit of a power surge for Carroll, who didn't get his 4th home run of the season until the 28th game of the year. So he's now on pace for exactly 27 home runs this season after having 31 last year, so about the same. But for those of you who are wondering if he might still be on a 30-30 pace again this year, that's 30 home runs and 30 stolen bases, there has been a dip in stolen base numbers this year for Carroll. He's currently on pace for just 17 this year, which would be by far his fewest in a full season. He has 7 right now, so we'll see if he turns on the jets here in the coming months. We still got a lot of baseball left to play, so he could certainly turn things on in terms of the speed. As for Gabby, he's shown some pop here as well lately. It was his 3rd home run in his last 12 games. And during that stretch, Moreno's hitting .289 with the 3 homers, 2 doubles, 8 runs scored, and 8 driven in. He also has 8 walks and 6 strikeouts during that stretch, including a couple of key walks here today. So he's having really good at-bats. Oftentimes, he's putting the ball into right field, which is his favorite spot to hit the ball is the opposite way. Gabby was bumped up to that 3 spot in the lineup here recently, where he has been pretty darn good. And the flip side of that coin is the Diamondbacks moved Geraldo Perdomo down to the 7th spot, where he has found a lot of success, including today, 2 hits and 3 walks. So on base 5 different times. Ever since he was moved down toward the bottom third of the lineup, Jerry is hitting .471 and still continues to see a lot of pitches. He'll get his walks. He's going to get on base and set things up for some of the other guys behind him. So they need to do a better job of driving him in. There's no question about it. But right now, he's done everything that they have asked of him since moving him down to that 7th spot and taking some of the pressure off that he might have been facing when he was near the top. All right, up next, we will wrap up the show. We'll tell you all about tomorrow's Game 2 between the Marlins and the Diamondbacks. How will the Snakes get back into this series? We'll tell you who's on the mound in a battle of Ryans. Ryan and Ryan. We'll tell you all about that next. Coming up on the Morgan & Morgan D-backs Radio Network.
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2: This series continues tomorrow afternoon with game 2 out of 3 between these two squads. It'll be a Ryan Royale on the mound. That's Ryan Nelson versus Ryan Gusto. Nelly's coming off a strong outing against the Los Angeles Dodgers when he allowed just 2 runs in 7 strong innings. He has a 2.89 ERA ever since the start of May. But something to keep an eye on is the lack of swing and miss lately. Nelson has exactly 3 strikeouts in 4 straight starts, and this will be his first time ever facing the Marlins. Speaking of which, Miami will send Ryan Gusto to the hill. He's the 27-year-old right-hander traded to Miami from Houston in a deal that involved outfielder Jesus Sanchez. Gusto has made only 3 appearances for the Marlins this year and only 1 start. And the most pitches that he's thrown in an outing is 40. So this seems, to me at least, like an opener situation. Tyler Phillips followed him the last time, so you might be able to expect him to see the bulk of the innings, or at least someone other than Gusto will likely pitch the majority of the game. First pitch is set for 3:40 once again, and make sure that you join us for the radio pregame show, which starts at 3 o'clock. For our producer and engineer, Leo Gilmartin, and our technical director, Ali Nerini, I'm Steve Zinsmeister. The final score from Miami tonight, the Marlins 10 and the Diamondbacks 6. Thanks again for being with us tonight. We'll talk to you tomorrow afternoon on the Morgan & Morgan Diamondbacks Radio Network.
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11: Well, coach, we have to keep trying to take one game, one possession at a time, but there are some things that we can control that I didn't think that we controlled tonight.
13: 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Game 3 of the NBA Finals. Now we have a series as it's 2-1 with Game 4 coming up on Wednesday. 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He's Myron Metcalf. I'm Q Myers. Joining us now to talk all things New York Knicks is our guy Ian Begley. Next Knicks reporter, host of SNY digital show The Putback. And Ian, thanks so much for your time. Definitely appreciate you. We've been given the praises of the big cat through the first two games, but he did not have a great game in game three. Looks like he came back down to earth a little bit. What was it that you saw from the Spurs that really slowed down the big cat?
14: It was interesting because San Antonio took Josh Hart and put Victor Wembanyama on Hart, and they put a wing on Karl Anthony Towns, and that's an alignment, defensive alignment, that the Knicks starting five had seen a lot of, have had mixed results against over the last couple of years. And earlier, obviously, Towns guarded by Wembanyama. It was a different alignment, and it's something that with Cat, Knicks would like to see him seal that wing in the post at times, and it didn't happen in game three, so they weren't able to take advantage of that mismatch. And so it was just a different alignment that everybody kind of talked to coming into this series. San Antonio didn't use it early, pulled it out in game three. I think that's one of the reasons why you didn't see a ton of production from Karl Anthony Towns.
16: I remember watching the old Knicks games and just waiting for them to fight the Bulls or whoever was in their way. Wimby pushes Brunson, kind of, you know, punks him a little bit, and there's no reaction, retaliation, what do you want to call it. What do you think that did to sort of maybe change the vibe of the game? And do you feel like the Spurs maybe think they're the tougher team out there?
14: They may think that. I mean, they're a physical group. They definitely, physicality on defense is a staple for them. I'm not sure if they would call themselves that. But, you know, you bring up an interesting point about, you know, nobody coming over to Jalen Brunson or pushing Victor Wembanyama away from Jalen Brunson. None of the Knicks doing that. And, you know, it's something that, you know, there was a De'Aaron Fox, kind of he and Jalen Brunson were kind of jawing. And I think eventually some Knicks came over there. But it does stand out to me just thinking over the last 4 years, you know, when somebody hits Brunson, is rough with Brunson. It's not like guys are sprinting over there all the time. I don't know what it means. I don't know what it says. Maybe it says nothing, but it was just another example with the Wembanyama thing, game three, and also the NBA will not be upgrading that to a flagrant at all. So no additional flagrant on Wembanyama's postseason ledger there for that play.
0: Ian Begley, Knicks reporter, is with us here on Game Night on ESPN Radio and the ESPN app. So going into Game 4, what are your expectations? How does Mike Brown make some kind of adjustments and help his New York Knicks get back in the win column?
14: One thing I think you might see is just Karl-Anthony Towns aggressively hunting threes, shooting the three more often, and that's something that is one way to attack that defensive alignment that San Antonio used in Game 3. Josh Hart shot the ball really well in Game 3. And so for the Knicks to lose a game where Josh Hart is knocking down shots, that's never ideal. But maybe they let Josh Hart go again, and Hart can continue to shoot and can hit those shots. But I think also the ball movement and the body movement on offense was not there as it had been during that 13-game winning streak. It wasn't there Game 3. And so I would think Jalen Brunson, I think they're going to be, he's so good at adjusting between games. I would think you're going to see more of maybe him off the ball, or him finding his teammate for an open shot, for a good look. Because there were a couple possessions where he dribbled, was in backing down his defender, and his footwork is phenomenal, but wasn't able to get the separation that he probably wanted to, and they forced him into a tough look. So I think those shots maybe will be out of Brunson's diet Game 4, and the ball, I think, will pop a little bit more.
16: I saw a video with a guy who was sitting, and I think the second row had about 8 chains on. And he was saying that the crowd was too rich.
14: Why are you judging me, man?
16: It might have been you. But he was saying that the crowd was too rich, and it wasn't as authentic as Knicks crowds usually are. How do you think the atmosphere, and obviously the chaos with the president coming to the game, affected what we saw on the court?
14: Yeah, I think it was just the Spurs coming out and playing well, and the Knicks having to play from behind. And I think that took some juice out of the crowd, because the crowd was in it early on, especially before the game. It was very loud in there. And then, at a halftime, Knicks turning it over a couple of times again, San Antonio putting some points on the board early. And I think it was just nervous energy from the crowd after that. I think a Knicks fan who's paid close attention over the last 2 decades or so is probably in the recesses of their mind waiting for the other shoe to drop on this thing, and waiting for it to turn in a bad way, just because that's what they've been used to seeing so much here. And I think it was just that nervous energy, just, fearing of what's coming next. And I think that took some of the energy out of that crowd. And I did hear one person yell late in the game, we paid so much bleeping money for these tickets, let's make some bleeping noise. And I think the crowd reacted a little bit to that, but it was certainly more subdued than I thought it would be.
0: Ian Begley, Knicks reporter from the SNY Digital Show, The Putback, and of course doing all things New York Knicks, is with us here on Game Night on ESPN Radio and the ESPN app. I want to go back real quick to Jalen Brunson. He's got his points, right? He's scored his points, but it just hasn't been the efficient Jalen Brunson show just yet through the first 3 games. When do you expect, or how do you expect Jalen Brunson to kind of snap out of it and be more efficient and more effective?
14: You saw in the Atlanta series, and you really saw in the first couple games of each of his Knicks playoff appearances, he tends to kind of feel his way through, have a couple of bad shooting games, and then kind of figure things out. So I wouldn't be surprised if you saw that efficiency Game 4, and he really, really is strong on adjusting between games. But I think you give San Antonio a ton of credit, man. They're playing Brunson very hard, being very physical with him, off the ball, on the ball, and then Stephen Castle doing a very good job defending Brunson, and they're just making life tough on him. I think he's somewhat getting to the spots that he wants to get to, but San Antonio's just done a good job staying down and challenging shots, and I think that's what you're seeing now. But Brunson is really, really elite at adjusting off of a bad game or off of a subpar game. So I'm curious to see what it looks like in Game 4. I do think, the back of his baseball card tells you that he will bounce back on Wednesday.
16: Mike Brown spent a portion of his post-game press conference talking about the foul disparity. How intentional do you think that was, and how will that impact potentially tomorrow's game?
14: You know, Mike has been in the league a long time. I'm sure he's seen other coaches use this tact where after a loss, you come out firing on the refs and you have the numbers to back it up. And you make that the story. Brown even said last night in his press conference, San Antonio is fantastic. I don't want the refs to be the story, but I know they will be because of what I've said. And he just kind of repeated a few times his issues with the refs. And so, you know, sometimes you do see an adjustment in how the game's officiated after that public criticism of the officials. And so I think that maybe the discrepancy will not be as great as it was in game three. When you look ahead to game four, Brown was talking about, you know, the fouls, fouls that he was whistled for, the free throws, and he was upset. And, you know, you point back to that, the Wembanyama shove of Brunson, and Monty McCutchen said on ESPN, that was a missed call. That was a foul. And there were a couple instances where I think the Knicks just felt like the whistle was inconsistent. So maybe there is somewhat of a course correction there going into game four.
0: Ian Begley, Knicks reporter with us here on Game Night on ESPN Radio and the ESPN app. We'll close out with this. Fantastic stuff as always. I know the Knicks are leading in the series. They're up 2-1, but how close to a must win is game four for New York?
14: I think it's not there, but I think it's pretty close. And I think, you know, that what happened in game three, you know, game four could have been this coronation, right, on the verge of a sweep. And now it turns into a high-pressure game. And maybe not a must-win, but it's certainly a game where the series can tilt. And I think there's going to be pressure on the Knicks. You know, right? They're home. They're coming off a bad performance. They had a 2-0 lead in this series. You don't want to cough that up, obviously. So I think there's going to be a lot of I don't want to say the Knicks will succumb to that pressure because they're a veteran group, but I do think the pressure, you know, externally, internally, I think it's going to be there in a major way, and obviously in a way it wouldn't have been if they had won game three.
0: The NBA Finals are on ESPN Radio. Make sure you tune in tomorrow for game four between the Knicks and the Spurs. Coverage begins at 7:30 p.m. Eastern. That's presented by Gusto. Ian Begley's been our guest here on Game Night. Ian, fantastic stuff as always, my man. Thanks so much for your time. We definitely appreciate you.
14: Appreciate you, fellas. Take care.
0: Absolutely. You do the same. Ian Begley right there. Good stuff as always. And Myron, I'll tell you this, man. Again, we talked about it earlier in the show. I know that it's not a must win. I get that, right? I could do math. I understand. But, man, I don't think the Knicks want anything to do with going back to San Antonio with the series knotted up at 2.
16: Yeah, I think especially just how physical the Spurs were against them. You know, I think the last thing you want to deal with is a Spurs team that's gaining confidence. We saw that happen in every single series. We saw that against Portland. We saw that against Minnesota. We definitely saw that against OKC. And I think in game three, you could see it again. So if you're the Knicks, you want to kill that confidence right away so that they don't take that momentum back to San Antonio.
0: And it's not too often. I can't say it's never, but it's not too often that a team comes back when they're down 1-3 in a series. I ain't going to say what team gave up a 3-1 series lead. I don't want to be that guy. I don't want to bring up old stuff. But I'm saying it's happened.
2: Yeah. The Thunder did it.
0: Hey, man.
2: I said the Thunder.
0: I'm talking about in the NBA Finals, though. So if you talk about one, then I got to talk about the other, and I don't want to do that. So let's just go ahead and let's not think about that at this stage of the game, Cam. I don't want to go there.
2: I was just trying to help you out, brother.
0: I know, man. Good looking out, man. You got to look out for your people,
16: game
0: right?
16: Game six. I'm sorry.
0: Thank you, Myron. Thank you. He's Myron Metcalf. I'm Q Myers. Coming up next, should Brendan Sorsby be allowed to play college football this upcoming year? It's Game Night on ESPN Radio on the ESPN app.
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0: I just know that a lot of people are upset as where it stands right now. 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And Myron, want to get into all things Brendan Sorsby, the quarterback from Texas Tech, who gambled on his team while at Indiana, had a self-admitted gambling problem, checked himself into rehab, has found a way to get an injunction so he's allowed to play, but the NCAA doesn't want him to play. The Big 12's angry that he's trying to play. Everyone hates Texas Tech. I'm going to get into all that in just a second. But right now, I am nervous. There is less than 2 minutes left to go in Game 4 in the Stanley Cup Finals. I'm here in Vegas. The Golden Knights are taking on the Hurricanes. It's 4-3 Carolina. This is a wild series so far. It's been back and forth. And now VGK is taking their goalie out the net. So you know it's all desperation. So the next 2 minutes, not going to lie to you, I'm going to be a little nervous.
16: Well, and in this series, 2 minutes, there could be 3 goals. Who knows?
0: No joke.
16: You know what I mean? It's
0: no
16: not like
0: joke.
16: Any other series. So I'm waiting to see what happens, but nothing would surprise me based on what this series has been so far.
0: Yeah, it's been absolutely wild. So we will update you as this one continues to roll on. But currently, Carolina's up 4-3, a minute 36 left to go in the third period. Vegas has a 2-1 series lead. This has been one hell of a Stanley Cup final. That is for sure. But I wanted to get your thoughts on this Sorsby situation, because I know you cover a lot of college sports. You talk to a lot of coaches. You talk to a lot of players. I mean, you got your finger on the pulse. This is a situation that I feel like a lot of people have mixed feelings on. I don't really know what the right answer is, to be honest with you. All I know is, if to make it as simple as possible for anyone listening that might not be up to date on all the information, the young man gambled, bet on his team, bet a lot of money, and went to rehab, and now looks like he's going to be eligible to play. And I feel like that goes against everything that we've learned when it comes to all this sports betting that's been going on and what you can and cannot do.
16: Yeah, I mean, it's ridiculous. The idea that he gambled, like, it's a real thing that happened on his own team. He had gambled on games where he could affect the outcome. This is Pete Rose admitting that he gambled, and then you see him playing the next season as if nothing had ever happened. I mean, that's what you're witnessing with this Brendan Sorsby situation. If he's allowed to play, what should happen the next day, if game one he's out there and the NCAA loses their appeal of this ruling, the NCAA should disband the following day. At some point, Q, the Power Five schools have to split and do their own thing.
0: Right.
16: Because I don't know what the point of the NCAA is if they can't enforce this. Now, the courts are doing this. This isn't the NCAA doing it. And I think that's what people may not understand, but it's just ludicrous, the idea that he would be out there on a field.
0: Yeah, I don't feel like it makes any kind of sense in how anyone could think that that's okay, right? That he's out there. I mean, literally, everyone gets punished. We've seen so many different situations when it comes to gambling. I guess everyone doesn't get punished, but for the stories that we've heard, they've all gotten punished. They've all not been allowed to play. They've all, you know, there's been some kind of suspension or whatever, and it seems like they're finding ways by different courts and different rulings and injunction here and injunction there. I started learning about injunctions back in the day. Remember when Zeke Elliott kept trying to file different yeah. Injunctions so he could play back in the day when he was getting suspended by the league?
16: Yeah.
0: It just seems like now it's gone to a whole nother level. And now a guy that admittedly gambling and has a gambling problem is allowed to play football because a court that has folks that went to the school that he represents at Texas Tech have allowed that and opened up the door. It just, again, it makes absolute no sense at this stage of the game. And then I heard others say, all right, well, if he doesn't play college football, then he's going to go to the NFL. How in the world does an NFL team bring a guy in like that?
16: Yeah.
0: That has that kind of checkered past?
16: Yeah, I mean, that'll be a question, certainly for NFL teams to consider if he gets to that level. But the courts are clearing the way for someone that they've never cleared the way for, right? Like, they've allowed guys who played the G League, guys on two-way yeah. NBA contracts,
0: right.
16: Guys who had questionable early starts to their careers, whereas should they have been given a redshirt season and they weren't granted one. So there have been those kind of eligibility things happening in the court system for years. We've never seen this.
0: Right.
16: If this happens, then there legitimately are no rules, because these are the same things that guys have been banned for in the past. So for Brendan Sorsby to be out there, I just think it would change how we view college athletics. And I think fans, for the first time, because I don't know how much they cared about NILQ, to watch someone that you feel like potentially might be having an outcome, an impact on this game because of gambling, we haven't had anything like that.
0: No, we haven't. And we'll get to the final in the Stanley Cup, game number 4, Carolina and Vegas, in a hot minute. But I know our guy Chance from Alabama's got something on this Brendan Sorsby situation. Brendan, welcome to game night. What's on your mind?
1: You know, to me, this is maddening. I always thought the NCAA was pathetic, but more so now. For them not to step in and say, okay, if you're not going to do it, Texas Tech, we will, and just say, dude, you're gone for the year at the very least, it's an abomination. I heard you say a second ago, who's going to take a chance on him, man? And quarterback is the hardest position to find in the NFL. Someone yeah. will take a chance on him. Hey, someone sign Deshaun Watson. They'll sign this dude. You know what I'm saying? But if Texas Tech yeah. comes to their senses and they do not and they do suspend him for the year and he goes to the supplemental, I hope the NFL steps in and say, hey, we're going to punish you here. You're not escaping punishment. And I think it's long overdue that the NCAA gets a commissioner, and I got the perfect name, none other than the GOAT, Nick Saban.
0: I knew where that was going. Chance, thanks so much for the call. Fantastic stuff. I get that the quarterback position is the hardest position to fill, and I know that everyone in the NFL has been given multiple opportunities to succeed, especially if you're a quarterback. But, Myron, I mean, players can't even go into a sports book or walk past a sports book. You know what I mean? There's so many rules set up in the NFL for gambling. This seems to be a whole nother level. And that I'm not saying that that's right, but that's the way that it's been taken, is that gambling is so bad that if you even tiptoe around it, you're going to get in trouble in the National Football League.
16: I was at an event in Vegas, a basketball tournament, where they literally had the players in a private area in a hotel, and you needed a key card to get into where they were because they wanted them so far away from it.
0: Yeah.
16: But the NCAA can't do anything. That's the issue. The courts have more power than the NCAA. I just never thought the court system would approve something like this. This is a different kind of thing if he's allowed to play next season.
0: Yeah, I mean, we've always said, you know, what Chance said, that the NCAA pretty much has been a joke. If all this goes through and he's allowed to play, nobody is ever going to take the NCAA seriously. Nobody. They're always going to look, and they'll be the laughing stock. And there's not, it's not even close. Like you said, they should probably just go ahead and dismantle. Coming up next, the Hurricanes. They're going to take Game 4 of the Stanley Cup Finals. We got it covered here on Game Night on ESPN Radio and the ESPN app.
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13: Did you really think Pure Talk was just going to sit back and watch America turn 250 years old without doing something awesome to celebrate? Of course not. That's why they're raising.
14: This is SportsCenter. It doesn't get much better than the Stanley Cup Finals game number 4 officially in the books. I'm Q Myers, and this series has been advertised. And then some. On top of that, the Hurricanes defeated VGK 5-3 in game number 4. It only took Carolina 3:30 in the first period to get their first two goals of the game. They would score 3 in the first. VGK would answer back with 2 in the second to tie the game at 3 in the second intermission. And then Carolina bounced back with 2 more in the third, including an empty netter there at the end of the game. So 5-3 is the final. Carolina outshot Vegas 28-20 and has the series now tied up at 2 on their way back to Carolina. Game 5 is coming up on Thursday. NBA Finals, no flagrant upgrade on the uncalled foul of Spurs Victor Wembanyama to Knicks Jalen Brunson on Monday night. The league spokesman turns ESPN. Wemby will stay at 2 flagrant points in the postseason. Senior Vice President of Referee Development and Training Monty McCutcheon joined Malika Andrews on NBA Today this afternoon and admitted that a foul should have been called on Wemby's shove to Brunson's upper body. No further action from the NBA. Couple notes from the NFL. The Bengals, they restructured quarterback Joe Burrow's contract. Sources told ESPN's Adam Schefter and NFL Network's Ian Rappaport on Tuesday. By adjusting the deal, the Bengals would gain $10 million in cap space for the upcoming season, and they needed that cap space because of the pre-draft trade for defensive tackle Dexter Lawrence. Before the restructured deal, the team had just $7.1 million in effective cap space for the upcoming season. Also, Calais Campbell believes that the 19th season in the NFL will be his final one. He told reporters today, and I quote, "I always tell myself, this year I feel like as strong as ever. This is probably going to be my last year. I know I said that last year and the year before, but I genuinely mean it this time, end quote. Campbell will turn 40.

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4: 39 seconds. Now they're winning offensive zone draw. Low shot out in front. Lively points. They score! Right off the hop. Logan Stankoven. Oh, my! Is he having a playoff series? Let's see if the Canes can cash in on both. Here's a chance. They can shoot. Trevin. Shoot, and they score! The captain again! It's 4 games and 4 goals for Jordan Staal. Oh, what a series is he writing! And it's 3-1 Carolina, and that is a power play goal! 5 seconds left here at T-Mobile Arena. Brandon Bussey, his first ever playoff start, will be a win in the Stanley Cup Final in Game 4. And we're headed back to Raleigh, tied at 2. Canes with a 5-3 win in Game number 4.
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0: What a dumb series, and I mean dumb series in the best sense of the word. This has been fantastic, been back and forth between the Vegas Golden Knights and the Carolina Hurricanes. Full disclosure, I'm here in Las Vegas, so I have all eyes on VGK, but man, what a performance by both the Hurricanes and the Golden Knights. And as you heard right there, courtesy of 99.9 The Fan, the series is now, after Game 4, knotted up at 2 on its way back to Carolina. It's Game Night on ESPN Radio on the ESPN app, SiriusXM Channel 80 and TuneIn. 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He's Myron Metcalf. I'm Q Myers. And Myron, this has been an incredible series, man. I mean, the ebbs and flows, the ups and downs. The one thing I know about the Hurricanes, don't blink because they'll score multiple times, you know, by the time that you open up your eyes. And then all of a sudden, VGK, they'll find a way to battle back or vice versa. It's just been back and forth the entire series. And now we have a best of three series coming up.
5: Fourth time in the series that a team has rallied from a 2-goal deficit. I mean, I've just never seen anything like it. Mm. You always know a comeback is going to unfold.
0: Yep.
5: This has been a fascinating series.
0: It really has. I mean, Carolina scores 3 goals in the first period. They're up 2-0 before you blink. I mean, 3:30 into the first period, they're already, you know, they're already creasing net multiple times. It's like, what's going on here, right? The puck has barely dropped, and they've already scored multiple times. But it's just, that's just what they do. And then the Golden Knights find a way to battle back. And even when, you know, going back to, Saturday night, the Golden Knights score 4. Four goals in the second period. I'm thinking, all right, this is in the books, right? The second period ends. They're going into the third period. They're up 4-0. I'm like, all right, where are we going tonight? Let's go to a comedy show. Let's go do this, that, and the other. By the time I went upstairs and changed, Carolina has scored 3 goals in response. Just that fast, Myron.
5: Can't blink, like you said. You can't blink. This has been incredible, though. I mean, I think this has been a great hockey season, and it's ending the way we expected to with one of the best series I've ever seen.
0: There's no doubt. And so Carolina, what they do is they make a switch, a goalie. They did that in the third game, you know, here in Vegas, you know, the first game that they played here in Vegas after VGK scored those 4 goals in the second period. And Brandon Bussey is in there. So tonight he makes his first start. Well, Carolina, they get the win 5-3. After the game, he caught up with Emily Kaplan.
6: Brandon, your first playoff start, and it's at the Stanley Cup Final. What was your reaction when you found out?
7: Obviously excited. You know, I think this is what a lot of, you know, kids grow up. They dream about doing something like this. So honored to have the opportunity. It was a great effort by us tonight. Excited to get back to Raleigh.
6: Your first big save, Mark Stone's coming at you on a breakaway. What's going through your mind in that sequence?
7: Just stop the puck. Find ways to stop the puck, I think, kind of right after that. We got the second goal, I think. So sometimes it's not about how many saves you make, it's when you make them.
6: So you said this is what kids dream of. You're 27 years old and you made your NHL debut this year after years of grinding in the minors. Like, what do you hope people take away from your story?
7: I don't know. Maybe just never give up. Have fun with it. I'm having a blast. So As long as you're having fun, there's no need to stress about anything.
6: Okay, and a question about the game winner, your captain, Jordan Skull. He scores on his stomach. What did that look like from your vantage point?
7: Hectic like the series has been. So, you know, he's a big-time player. He's, you know, leads us every day, plays the right way, and is rewarded.
6: All right, and we're going to have you again Thursday night in Raleigh. Do you hope you get the start?
7: Talk to Rod.
6: I will. Thank you, Brandon. Congratulations.
0: You think he's not going to get the start? You think they're going to pull him now?
5: Yeah, not happening.
0: No, you just got the dub. Of course they're going to start you in game five, but he said it perfectly. Brandon Bussey right there with Emily Kaplan from ESPN saying this series has been hectic. Yeah. That's exactly what it's been. It's been hectic. It's been stressful for the ones watching. I can only imagine what it feels like being on the ice and actually playing in it. But I can tell you from my vantage point, just sitting there watching the clocks. I mean, I haven't clock watched so much as I have in this series. Because every time VGK gets a lead, I'm like, all right, is it over yet? No, of course it's not over. It only takes 2 seconds for Carolina to score. And Hurricane fans are doing the same thing because it's been the same thing on the other side. You know what I mean? It's just been back and forth, back and forth. The Stanley Cup Finals, I always think, is the best anyway, just with the intensity and the way that they play. But I feel like this one, they've taken it up a whole nother notch.
5: Yeah, like no one's been able to get comfortable. Like there hasn't been a stretch in this series where someone can kind of take their foot off the gas a little bit because of the way that both teams have rallied. And listen, they both deserve this spot, Carolina and how dominant they were. I think a lot of people saw Colorado as the best team in hockey and the Knights take care of them. So I expected it to be competitive. But literally, this is the most fun I've had watching the Stanley Cup playoffs in a long, long time. And I think it just says a lot, Q, about the hockey product itself. I think Gary Bettman should be rewarded, congratulated with what he has done to elevate the sport. And to end the season like this, you couldn't ask for a better finale.
0: You know, the one thing about Carolina is as quickly as they can score, and they do, they score in bunches. They are so good at stopping the power play. They are so good at starting the power play. Tonight, you know, VGK had 3 opportunities on the power play. They convert none of them. Now, Carolina only scored once on the power play out of 3 opportunities, but they scored. There's so many times, if you go back and look throughout the course of not just the Stanley Cup Finals, just go look at the course of the postseason for them. Whenever they have to defend in the power play, they are so good at shutting that down. I don't know the dynamics. I'd be lying to you if I act like I was some hockey expert. Yeah. And I know, you know, the key to shutting down a power play. But I can tell you, I ain't no dummy. I'm not blind. I can see it. And they're really good at it. Right? You might think I'm a dummy. But I can see that they're really good at shutting down that power play. And that's when you feel like that you have that opportunity. And, hell, even when VGK emptied the net, and, you know, I mean, you're leaving yourself set up for failure, you know, when you empty the net, they find a way to shut that down and score an empty net goal. They're just really good at that defensive side of things.
5: No, they've been great. You know, and I think we talked about this with the Spurs-Knicks series. It feels like the most aggressive team has won each game. Mm-hmm. Like whatever team comes out and kind of sets the tone, they've just been able to find a way to get the win. And I think you've seen that Carolina defensively. The Knights were known for just how many shots on goal they had coming into the series, but the Carolina's been able to slow them down in stretches. So it's just been two contrasting styles, and it's made for, I think, some great action. You don't have to be a diehard, I think, to enjoy this. I think if you tune into this game tonight or any game in this series, you had fun and an enjoyable viewing experience because this has just been a great series to watch.
0: Well, that's what makes hockey fans, right, is if you tune in and you have fun. And you see something that you enjoy. And I'll tell you right now, from this series, I've really enjoyed what I've seen. I really enjoyed the whole run throughout the course of the playoffs, the Stanley Cup, you know, playoffs. But this series has been fantastic because, again, you can never count a dub. You can never say, oh, that's a win, right? I mean, look, if a team could be up 4-0 going into the third period and all of a sudden, boom, they have to go to double overtime to decide that game, that tells you all that you need. On Twitter, that one guy hit us up and said, okay, Q, it's a win for Carolina. Now it's 2-2. You still confident that the Vegas Golden Knights still win Lord Stanley's Cup? No. No, I'm not confident. Do I sound confident? No. Carolina's a really good team, right? I mean, until the Stanley Cup Finals, Myron, they had only lost one game.
5: Yeah.
0: They didn't lose their second game in the postseason until the finals. That's like OKC worthy. That's like Golden State Warriors at their peak worthy. That's, you know, there's certain teams, Chicago Bulls at their peak worthy. Like teams like that, those are the teams that go and only lose one game on their way to the finals. Carolina did that same thing.
5: And just the dominance, like you said, it. I think these are two teams where neither one of them are comfortable.
0: Right.
5: You know, I don't think any team is going, you know, you heard Brandon talk about the goalie talking about in a hectic series. Nobody's going into game five feeling comfortable.
0: Right.
5: No one's going into the first, second, or third period feeling comfortable because of the way that this series is going. And it's going to come down to the little things. I know we say that in sports all the time, but I just think these teams are that close in that they both have the ability to finish games and to rally. And I think that's just going to make an exciting three-game series the rest of the way.
0: Well, that's what it is now. The best of seven series has become the best of three. Best two out of three. It's that simple. Best two out of three. It's like being out there on the blacktop playing some hoops.
5: Yep.
0: Winner takes two out of three. Winner moves on, right? It's just that simple. Series is knotted up at two after Carolina gets the 5-3 victory over the Vegas Golden Knights. He's Myron Metcalf. I'm Q Myers. It's Game Night here on ESPN Radio, presented by Progressive Insurance. 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

0: draw. They'll roll it back in. 5 seconds left here at T-Mobile Arena. Brandon Bussey, his first ever playoff start, will be a win in the Stanley Cup Final in Game 4. And we're headed back to Raleigh, tied at 2. Canes with a 5-3 win in Game number 4.
1: Final call heard on 99.9 The Fan. The Carolina Hurricanes, they win Game 4 Stanley Cup Finals, and we are knotted up at 2. Now it's the best of 3. 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He's Myron Metcalf. I'm Q Myers. And Myron, it's so funny, man, watching this game, and we've really been monitoring it ever since the puck dropped, 5 p.m. Pacific time for me, you know, a little bit later, obviously, on the East Coast. But watching this and then going through the show and kind of monitoring it so we could update the score on it, I find myself at the edge of my seat because I'm a fan of the team, right? And at the same time, we're going to report on the game. We're going to, you know, be fair to Carolina, be fair to VGK. I'm not going to lean one way or the other. But it's not a team that I'm normally covering or talking about on the regular in a professional manner. So I find myself more of a fan, so it makes me nervous. And then I start thinking about other sports and other teams that I could be a fan of or I'm just covering professionally. It's funny, you know, I grew up a Raider fan, you know, born and raised in the Bay Area, so silver and black all day. That's who I am. But I cover them every day professionally. You do the same thing for other teams. It just kind of changes the way you are even cheering on or fanning of a team when you start covering them. It just changes your whole perspective.
2: Yeah, I mean, it does because, you know, you want to be professional about how you cover a team. At the same time, I've been at a lot of big events where I felt nervous even though I'm covering the team, even though just the anticipation, right? And I can't imagine what Carolina and Knights fans are feeling where no team has been able to take off with a lead that you trusted. There's not been one point in this series until the end of every game where you felt safe as a Carolina fan or a Knights fan. And I just can't imagine, Q, the anxiety that this series is giving both fan bases because, yes, they're both excited, but I also think they have the same fears because of the way the series is going.
1: You cannot be – you can't feel confident in this series until it literally says final.
2: Yeah.
1: Right? Not even 0-0-0 because then you're going to overtime or you might be going into double overtime. I promise you, Myron, going back to Saturday, I knew this game was in the books. It was 4-0 in the third period. Literally, me and the wife went upstairs to change clothes. That's it. It don't take that long. Yeah. The wardrobe is not that, you know, that deep. Yeah. Right? Yeah. I'm not going through a drive-thru closet, right? I mean, it's only a couple options.
2: Yeah.
1: We changed it. We look at it's 4-3.
2: Well, and that has just been the experience for everybody who's a fan.
1: Yeah.
2: And even as a casual fan, just watching it.
1: Yes.
2: You know, I don't have an investment in either team in terms of who's going to win, but I just feel the emotions attached to these games because of the back and forth. You have to feel for a Knights team that fires its coach with 8 games to go, and yet they managed to get to this point, a Carolina team, as dominant as they have been, and now here they are trying to stop this miracle story from unfolding and ending with a championship. So I just think this has been everything that you want to see in sports.
1: Yep.
2: The emotion, the competition, just the fascinating moments. This has been as good as I've seen in the Stanley Cup.
1: Yeah, you can't write this story. You really can't for both teams. And that's what's been so fun. And that's why it's knotted up at 2, headed back to Carolina for game 5 coming up on Thursday. But we want to hear from you. 888-SAY-ESPN, 888-729-3776. Who's your favorite team that actually makes you nervous? The one that you're sitting on the edge of your seat waiting for that game to go final. I'll tell you this, Myron. Again, you know, as a guy that covers the Raiders, I don't get nervous when the Raiders play. You know, they win, great. They lose, fine. Whatever. You know, it is what it is. Keep it moving. The A's, you know, they haven't pushed me to the edge in a very long time, right? I mean, we all know the story of the A's, so I'm not even going to go there. But those Golden State Warriors, especially when they won that first championship, and I'm living in Central Texas at the time, and I'm watching, everyone knows Q's from the West Coast, that's his team, the Warriors. I've been around when Adonal Foyle was the key player.
2: Oh, that's a name.
1: Exactly.
2: That's
1: you know what I'm saying? Like, Adonal I am not Foyle. No bandwagon fan. I mean, I go back to Chris Gatlin. I go back to, you know, Latrell Sprewell,
2: yeah.
1: Right? I go back to Run TMC, yep. Right? They ran Chris Mullin right out of town. You know what
2: really
1: I mean? Like,
2: good.
1: You know, all those. Billy Owens. I mean, I can tell you every yes. coach that's gone through that place. The fact that hanging with Mr. Cooper. Remember, Mr. Cooper had a 10-day contract.
2: Yeah, he did. Yeah. My favorite episode.
1: Man, Mr. Cooper, hanging with Mr. Cooper. If you don't know what I'm talking about, look it up. He had a 10-day contract with the Warriors as well because that's what they were.
2: Yeah.
1: They were a sitcom. They weren't a real thing. So when they had the opportunity to win their first championship, Myron, and that was the first one that I saw. It had been 40 years since they had won a championship. I'm sitting there on my couch in my crib in Central Texas. Just I'm almost like back and forth. Like I'm trying to like rock a baby to sleep. I'm back and forth like, oh come on. I don't know. I mean, like, if you had taken a video of me, you'd be like, what the hell is wrong with this dude? But that had me so stressed out because I was living by every second, every bucket that went through. Every time Steph Curry hit a shot, oh my gosh, I'm happy. Every time someone else hits a shot, I'm sad. You know, it's just, you want to talk about having me on the edge. Those Warriors, man, they'll get me. And I haven't had to cover them professionally. You know, I don't live up in the Bay anymore, so I'm not up there at the games on the regular, so I don't have to worry about covering them. So it hasn't changed for me. But those Warriors, they'll get me every day of the week and twice on Sunday, man.
2: Man, I get it, man. Growing up, man, Wisconsin football, both parents went to Wisconsin, man. I thought Ron Dayne was, like, to me, it was Ron Dayne and then Superman.
1: Yeah.
2: And I just assumed he was going to rush for 300 yards a game. Wisconsin was going to win every game. And I felt the emotion of that. And there's something, there's a connection there, right, if you've grown up with the team.
1: Yes.
2: I think that's one of the reasons people hate on the Knights a little bit, because this is a new team.
1: Yep.
2: New teams aren't supposed to do this.
1: No.
2: Expansion teams aren't supposed to suddenly be a dominant force in any league. And yet here the Knights are with a chance to win this Stanley Cup in what, 9 years?
1: 9 years. They've been to the Stanley Cup finals now three times.
2: So there's an element of, you know, somewhere there's a 12-year-old, 13-year-old kid out there who's like, oh, the Knights just go to the Stanley Cup.
1: This is what they do.
2: This is the first 9 years of existence.
1: Right.
2: So I do think there are people who see that and go, man, like they wish their team could have that same success, and they haven't experienced that.
1: No, they haven't. And so it's wild to see when there's that team that just gets you going like that. Like Mama Q is a huge Laker fan, right? Yeah. I mean, there's times that she've called me on the phone talking about, I just need you to stay on the phone with me for the final 30 seconds. I'm like, why? The game's over. The Lakers are going to win. No. It ain't final yet. It ain't final. Just stay on the phone with me. Just talk me through it. She'll ask me some professional question. I'm like, what do you want me to tell you right now? Right? There's 30 seconds left in the game. But no, that's that. The Lakers and the Giants are her teams. So she's always nervous for the Giants. I remember her coming to Texas to visit when the Giants were playing in the World Series against the Rangers. And we in a sports bar with nothing but Ranger fans, and she up here, go Giants, go. She up here, you know how mamas get. They get loud. She got as loud as all get out, and everyone's looking at her like, I don't know if we should jump her or we should embrace her.
2: Oh, man. I love it, though. I love the passion, man. I definitely love it. And you got two fan bases in this series who, you know, I don't want to say two teams deserve it, but you can't hate on any team that wins it based on the way that they play, but somebody's going to be the loser.
1: Yeah, exactly. Both of these teams deserve the Stanley Cup. I mean, they've battled through it. Their stories are totally different, but they're fantastic when you really, you know, look at it. The way that they both got to where they are right now, and the fact that they have this the series knotted up at two, like, of course that's what it is. Of course it's knotted up at two. I'll tell you what, there better be some Knicks fans out there that are nervous.
2: Yeah,
1: I'll tell you what, there better be some Knicks fans out there that are nervous. Again, 888-SAY-ESPN, 888-729-3776. Let me know, what team has you the most stressed out, the one that you're hanging on the edge of your seat? Let me know those thoughts. We got post-game coverage of the Stanley Cup Finals, plus we hear from you next. 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

0: Stanley Cup Finals between Carolina and Vegas has been as advertised. I'm Q Myers. Game 4 is officially in the books, and now we have a series that's knotted up at 2 after the Hurricanes defeated VGK 5-3. Back-and-forth series. It only took Carolina 3:30 to get their first two goals of the period. In period number one, VGK bounced back with a couple in period two, and then Carolina had two more in the third period, including an empty netter. Carolina outshot Vegas 28-20. Series, as I mentioned, is knotted up at 2 with Game 5 of the series coming up Thursday from Carolina. In the NBA, no flagrant upgrade on the uncalled foul of Spurs' Victor Wembanyama to Knicks' Jalen Brunson on Monday night. A league spokesperson told ESPN, Wemby will stay at 2 flagrant points of the postseason. Senior Vice President of Referee Development and Training, Monty McCutcheon, joined Malika Andrews on NBA Today this afternoon and admitted that a foul should have been called on Wemby's shove to Brunson's upper body. No further action from the NBA. In the WNBA, the Atlanta Dream, they improved their overall record to 8-3 on the season with an 82-75 victory of the Chicago Sky. Angel Reese had 17 points and 17 rebounds, 4 assists, and 2 blocks on the night against her former team that drafted her number 7 overall back in 2024. And the Lynx, they topped the Wings 176. Olivia Miles, who is looking like an early favorite to be Rookie of the Year, might already have that sewed up, had 24 points, 7 rebounds, and 6 assists on the night. For more scores and analysis, check out ESPN.com and the all-new ESPN app. Coming up, more Game Night with Meyer Metcalf and me, Q Myers, here on ESPN Radio.
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0: 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He's Myron Metcalf. I'm Q Myers. And just going back and forth and watching the Golden Knights and the Hurricanes play game four had me nervous. As a guy that's rooting for the Golden Knights, I'm here in Las Vegas. That they're the team of the city. The whole city rallies behind them. So I'm here naturally, not a hockey aficionado, not a guy that lives and dies by the puck in the ice every single day. But in the Stanley Cup playoffs and the finals, I'm all things VGK. So I've been nervous, right? I've been super nervous watching this series as any fan of either one of these teams has been. Led us to the question, what team out there is it that makes you nervous, that gets you on the edge of your seat and you cannot wait until that clock says 0-0-0 and is the final? We do want to hear from you at 888-SAY-ESPN, 888-729-3776. Let's go out to Alaska, talk to our good friend Vic. Vic, welcome to game night. What you got for us?
1: Well, as you guys know, I'm a big Philly fan. The Sixers have not been relevant for so long that I've kind of, this year was kind of a pleasant surprise, and they've been exciting, but I think the Eagles for sure top it. Even though last year our offense looked so bad, it was kind of depressing to watch. But yeah, that's my take.
0: Okay, the Eagles. The Eagles stresses out Vic. Vic's in Alaska. Myron stressed out by them Philadelphia Eagles that no longer have A.J. Brown as they traded him to the New England Patriots.
2: Yeah, maybe a little less stressed now that your top player isn't on the sideline reading books. Right? Maybe that'll take some of that away. But no, I think most NFL teams probably feel some level of anxiety and nervousness about their favorite team.
0: Well, I'll tell you this. Eagle fans are probably nervous this year about what it's going to look like without A.J. Brown and what this new offense is going to look like and how Jalen Hurts is going to take that next step. There was a lot of questions about Jalen Hurts when he was into the draft. Right? Could he be a franchise quarterback? Was he, you know, going to end up being a backup quarterback? Is he a gadget guy for, you know, being able to run? And he's turned himself into a really good quarterback. Not elite, but a really good quarterback. I think this is a big year upcoming for Jalen Hurts and the Eagles.
2: No, it is. I mean, now you're going to see how he handles the stress, the pressure, the doubts all over again. But that's kind of the story of Jalen Hurts, right?
0: Yeah.
2: I mean, I think he's always had those things he's had to deal with throughout his career. But without A.J. Brown, he definitely has to step up and play better than he did a year ago.
0: And I like Jalen Hurts a lot. I was pounding the table for the Raiders to draft him coming out in the draft, and the Eagles obviously got him in round number two. But by trading A.J. Brown, the organization pretty much said, okay, we're picking you. You're the quarterback, right? You're the quarterback. We're rocking with you. He wants to go somewhere else. He's the one that's not happy. Okay, we're going to move him. We're going to rock with you. But now it's all on you. So now Jalen Hurts has a big season coming up for him. Better have a big season for Philadelphia, because who knows what's going to happen at that position. We know how Howie Roseman is there. Nothing is forever with the Philadelphia Eagles. Again, 888-SAY-ESPN, 888-729-3776. Let's go out to Virginia. Talk to our guy, Jason. Jason, welcome to game night. What you got for us?
3: What's going on, fellas?
0: Chilling, man. How you doing?
3: Good, man. So mine, it's going to be a little bit different, but the Texas Longhorns, College World Series. They got me. We played Georgia Saturday. We hadn't been able, obviously, to go over that hump in football. With all the trash talk going on lately with Texas Tech, and our girls took care of business beating them in the College World, in the Women's College World Series, I want to see my boys take it home.
0: Hey, Texas is a really good program, man. Texas is a really good program. And I don't know about you, Myron, but I enjoy the Women's College World Series. I enjoy the men's, you know, their run as well, man. I really enjoy, you know, the field that's set for Omaha right now, the Men's College World Series. I think it's going to be fantastic. And Texas has as good of a chance as anyone to win this thing.
2: Now, it's going to be exciting. I mean, if it's anything like the emotions we saw with Texas, Texas Tech and the women's softball championship, I expect this to be a great series as well, because they were going back and forth. Like, there's something about those in-state teams.
0: Yeah.
2: You know, like, it just adds a little more. And in Texas, you have so many elite programs that that trash talk is year-round.
0: I had my guy Doug, who's a big Longhorn supporter, when the women won the College World Series, he said, the women got it done, the men are next. Right? I mean, they hadn't even got to the locker room, cleaned up, you know, showered, changed, everything, headed back to Austin. He was already talking about, all right, they won. Now it's time for the men. So you know how it is, man. That pride when you're you're supporting the college. You know, we always talk about the pageantry in collegiate sports, and I know that it's changing with all the money and everything else that's going on, all the politics that's being played in college sports now. But, man, I'll tell you what, I don't know if there's anything that's better than the fandom of a college team, a college program.
2: Yeah, I mean, I think baseball and softball have a lot of that as well. We don't see it as much, but especially in some of those states, every sport is amplified. I think you saw it in the College Softball World Series, and you'll see it this weekend, too.
0: No doubt about that. 888-SAY-ESPN, 888-729-3776. Let's go out to Arizona, talk to our guy, JT. JT, welcome to game night. What you got for us?
4: Hey, what's up, guys? I'm from Tucson, Arizona. And the team that stresses me out is our hometown Wildcats, you know, the basketball team. And they went to the Final Four, and I had tears of joy, you know. And then the very next game, I had tears of pain. You know, I don't know what to do with this team, but we'll get there one day. But you know, that's the team that stresses me out the most.
0: Hey, JT, really good call, man. He sound like Rob Bass and DJ Easy Rock. Joy. And pain, like sunshine and rain.
2: But I mean, you know, stress is all relative. Arizona's trying to win the national championship every year. That's their stress. They're always a great team, but certainly you're always pushing for your team to get to the Final Four.
0: Hey, JT, I'm right there with you, though, man. I picked Arizona to win the whole thing. Right. Yeah, and Myron Metcalf, at one point, he's got the most famous line that anyone has ever told me. And there's been some people that have told me some things. But Myron said something to me a couple tournaments ago. I picked Tennessee to win the whole thing. And he said, well, that's a choice. So that's, I always think of that, man. Whenever I make a decision in this past tournament, I say, you know what? I'm going to rock with Arizona, man. I like them. I always like to kind of support the Big 12 as well. Yeah. They're obviously in the Big 12 now. And as soon as I made that decision, all I heard in my head was Myron saying, that's a choice.
2: Yeah, it is a choice for sure. But, you know, the tournament is just so – nobody knows anything, including me. Everybody's guessing, but Arizona certainly was a high-quality team last year.
0: Yeah, they were. They were. And JT, I do feel like that they're that program that they'll get over the hump. I mean, look, that's what made them famous to begin with, right? Arizona basketball, right? I mean, that's one of those programs that you look at and you're like, oh, yeah, they can get it done. They're one that you pencil in there as a perennial – you know, champion every year, and there's a handful of programs that you could do that with, but Arizona's definitely one of them. So you're going to get there, JT. The problem is I probably won't pick Arizona to win the year that they actually win. So, you know, they need to work with me. I want them to work with you, JT, but I also want them to work with me, man. I've been close 2 years in a row. I had Houston the year before. We know how that ended. Yeah. Badly for me, right? Got right there and came up just a little bit short. Felt like that commercial. Oh, you're almost there. You're almost there. Yeah, that's how I felt. And then Arizona, the run that they went on, and we all know how that closed out as well. Thanks so much for that call, JT. We definitely appreciate you. We'll want to continue to hear that feedback from you. 888-SAY-ESPN, 888-729-3776. But we also want to hear from John Tortorella, the Golden Knights head coach, as the Golden Knights took the L. The Hurricanes win 5-3. The series is knotted up at 2. This is what he had to say about the difference in, well, the games that they've played and what happened this evening. Check it out.
5: I thought we battled back, probably, and I thought our third period was probably our best period. The frustrating part for me is they don't earn their winning goal. You know, it's not so much the turnover. Carter makes a great save, but just after that, we make another mistake. And we leave the front of the net. So, yeah, so there are a lot of good minutes in the game. It's just for free. That's a hard one for me in the third period. So we'll regroup and get ready for our next one.
0: John Tortorella, Golden Knights head coach. And Myron, that goes back to what you said and you pointed out. It's the small things. Yeah. And that's what he's saying, that you know, Carolina, he's not taking anything away from their victory. I don't want anyone to think that when he says they didn't earn it. But Vegas, he feels like gave it away because they didn't cover up where they should have covered up, and it made it too easy.
2: Yeah, and I think that's valid. Valid perspective. If you've watched this series, the margin for error is just so slim. And I think if you're Vegas, you got to be going, okay, if you come out more aggressively early, is this a different game? I just think you don't have the mistakes to make in this series, and we've seen that through the four games.
0: Yeah, we have. So game 5 of the series coming up on Thursday, that's going to come to you from Carolina, and Just like the first four, I expect it to be fantastic. So buckle up and get ready for some big-time action. There's no doubt about that. He's Myron Metcalf. I'm Q Myers. 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Coming up next, how much is on the line for Wemby in this series? 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

0: The road team rules in these NBA Finals. The San Antonio Spurs come to Madison Square Garden and knock off the Knicks 115-111.
1: We weathered the storm. I mean, we've been fighting adversity all year. I mean, we looked at this like nothing different. We just wanted to come here and get a win.
2: Halftime's a time to really catch your breath and discuss some things that you need to improve upon or what you're seeing out there that hopefully can help each other in the second half. And that's what we did. I thought we came out of the third quarter with the right approach and got some stops and had some good execution.

0: does he need to prove? It's game night on ESPN Radio, the all-new ESPN app. SiriusXM Channel 80 and TuneIn were presented by Progressive Insurance. He's Myron Metcalf. I'm Q Myers. And Myron, the reason I ask what's on the line for Wemby is because we sing his praises. We talk about how if he's not the face of the NBA, he's on his way. And I don't think anybody could argue that. But then at the same time, I hear this and I see the Spurs go out and lose the first two games and Wemby not look great. If you look at the box score, sure, looks fine. But if you actually watch the game, you know he didn't have very good games. And then I hear everyone say, well, you know, he's young. He's still trying to learn. But as far as I'm concerned, it's hard to give the argument of, hey, this guy is great. This guy is something that we've never seen before. He's the face of the NBA. And then turn around when he plays bad, say, oh, well, he's young. He's still learning. We can't have it both ways. So how is the perception of Wemby going to be if, in fact, the Spurs do lose this series to the New York Knicks?
1: Yeah, it'll be disappointing. I mean, his team was favorite. I don't think they should have been. They beat the defending champion. And I think maybe there will be a sense that it was a missed opportunity, considering the fact that they could have won both games one and two. They win game three. But I still feel like people see this as the beginning for Wemby, that we're watching the start of this generational run potentially from a player who is unlike anything we have ever seen. And you're right. When he plays poorly, we do go to his age because he's 22.
0: Right.
1: But I think a lot of players have been offered that grace who were great. It's just hard to win at this stage of your career. Wilt Chamberlain, you know, took guys like that a while. Shaq took him some years to get that ring. Everyone can't be Kareem and just show up and suddenly you're a champion. But I think what's at stake is Wemby is, I think, trying to carry the NBA into the next generation, the next era. And I think that's squarely on his shoulders no matter what happens in this series.
0: I think what Wemby needs to do is decide who he's going to be. And what I mean by that is, are you going to be a guy that's going to come out and set the tone? Are you going to be a guy that's going to come out and be king of the jungle and be the biggest dude out there on the court and show your dominance? Or are you going to be a guy that settles and decides that three-pointers are where you want to live? Like, I always thought the biggest mistake for the Big Cat in his NBA career was winning the three-point competition. Yeah. Because I felt like he thought he was Steph Curry and Klay Thompson and all the great three-point shooters. I felt like he thought he was in that category. And, well, he can knock the shot down. That's not where I consistently want to see him shooting from, right? I want him to use what he has, which is what he did in the first two games. He got very physical with Wemby, and it made me open my eyes like, oh, my gosh, the Big Cat has it in him. Yeah. The Big Cat really does exist in there. Because at first, what I had heard from him and seen from him over the years, and I'm not trying to sound disrespectful, is just a very calm purr. I didn't hear a big cat. I didn't hear a roar. I didn't hear a lion. I heard a purr.
1: Yeah.
0: I heard a very subtle, relaxed type dude. And then when I saw him go up against Wemby, dunk on Wemby, and then bark at these guys and growl at them, I'm like, okay, now that's what I'm talking about. Wemby, I think, needs to decide who he's going to be and what he wants to be in this league.
1: Yeah, and that may take some time, right? Because I think he's just is so versatile, and he can do so many things. The question will be, what is actually going to be the thing that leads you to a championship? Mm-hmm. And I think we're watching in real time from game two to game three. I thought game two, he took some really bad shots. He forced a lot of shots.
0: Yeah.
1: Down the stretch, at the end of the game, you're trying to throw that pass to Steph Castle, but he almost looked timid. Yeah. He almost looked like, hey, somebody else take this ball because it's not for me. No, you're Wemby. You bring the ball to the floor. You make something happen, but make a smart play. And then I think in game three, you just saw, hey, he's going to play like a 7'4" dude should. Mm-hmm. And at the end of the day, I'm fine with guys like Cat shooting threes and Jokic. But at the end of the day, the best players at that size make their money in the paint.
0: Right.
1: Like, that's where they start. That's where everything begins for them. And then you work your way out to doing some of those other things that Wemby can do. But I think there are these moments, Q, where it's almost like you're on the playground. You know, there's a bunch of, you know, girls on the sideline, and you're trying to show everybody this new trick shot you figured out the other day that you saw on TV.
0: No, you're trying to show them.
1: Yeah, right? Sometimes I see Wemby, and it's almost like he gets stuck in that mode of trying to show everybody all the cool things he could do. But it's like, nah, man, they need you to be a dominant force, and that has to start around the basket.
0: Well, that's the thing. And, you know, I always talk about LeBron, especially early in his career. I always thought that LeBron could get downhill anytime he wanted to. Yep. Right? I mean, he can get a head full of steam and just go, and nobody's really stopping him. But when he settled for a three-pointer, I felt that was a victory. Even if he made it, that was a victory, because that's an easier defense. If I'm on the court and I'm defending LeBron, I'd much rather him settle for a three than come at my chest. Because as far as I'm concerned, he's going to run through me. Well, that's the same thing for Wemby, just a different type of player. But if he's down low and he's dominating and showing me how he, you know, how big and how you know, rough and physical he can be if he chooses to be, that's a different ball game. But if he settles for a three-pointer like he did in game two, where he's, what, 2 for 9?
1: Yeah.
0: I'm feeling like, you know what, I got some good defense tonight. My defense was good. Look, he only made 2 3-pointers out of 9. I did great. Yeah. But in game three, he only shot 4. And he had 4 shots. He was 4 for 4 before people sat down, right? Before the crowd at MSG even sat down, he had already got 4 shots off and made all of them, but they were all going to the rim. At some point, he's got to decide how he's going to start games and how he's going to work his way in. If he starts at the three-point line, I think his coach said it best. Mitch Johnson said, we need to work inside out as opposed to outside in.
1: You're 7'4".
0: Right.
1: I mean, at the end of the day, like that's your strength. That's your gift. What you're able to do with that size, that frame. But I think Wemby sometimes falls in love with this idea of being a point guard or a two guard.
0: Right.
1: It is unique. And it does change things because you have to guard him everywhere.
0: For sure.
1: You know, you got to guard him wherever he is on the court because he's always going to be a threat. But I think you just saw him come in with the same attitude that all the great bigs have had. And you hear Shaq on TV talk a lot about guys going to the rim in this new era. That's still where you're going to be the most dominant force. That's still where you're going to help your team win a championship. Jokic did a lot of things when the Nuggets found their way to win a championship a couple years ago. It was around the rim. Giannis, it was around the rim. That's where you're seeing the best big man execute. And I think Wemby has to have that attitude in game four as well.
0: And see, I like the fact that he can bring the ball up the court if he needs to. I don't like that he brings the ball up when he chooses to.
1: Yeah.
0: I think it's a different ball game, right? Because, again, I don't need him to be orchestrating and running my offense, right? I need him to be the focal point of my offense, but I don't want him to get things started, right? I mean, I want to say it was game two, where he's coming up the court and he's taking his time getting there. And by the time it's about 10 seconds left on the shot clock, then he passes off to De'Aaron Fox. Now you put Fox in a bad position. Because he's out by the three-point line with 10 seconds counting, you know, and then he's got to make a decision on what he's going to do. And then, oh, by the way, he's going to pop the ball back to you. So now you're still at the top of the key, and you only have about 4 seconds left. Now you're trying to rush and trying to speed yourself up. And you know what happens? Turnover. Cookies, right? That's what they say. You're going the other way. Ball's going the other way. That's how turnovers happen. That's why it's good. It's great that he can do it. I just don't like when he chooses to do it. It's different.
1: Balance is the key word.
0: Yes, that, no doubt about it. I think there's a lot on the line for Wemby and becoming that consistent player and let everyone know exactly who he's going to be moving forward. Coming up next, we talk to someone that is locked in on all things Stanley Cup Finals. It's game night here on ESPN Radio, the all-new ESPN app, SiriusXM Channel 80, and tune in.
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9: It is 2-2 after four games in the Stanley Cup Finals. I'm Q Myers. The Hurricanes defeated the Vegas Golden Knights 5-3. Carolina, they scored early and they scored often. It only took Carolina 3:30 in the first period to get their first two goals. They end up scoring three in the first period. VGK answered back with two in the second to tie the game at three. Then Carolina bounced back with two more in the third, including an empty netter. Carolina outshot Vegas 28-20. The series, as mentioned, is tied up at two. Game five comes up on Thursday from Carolina. In the NBA, no flagrant upgrade on the uncalled foul of Spurs Victor Wembanyama to Knicks Jalen Brunson on Monday night. A league spokesperson told ESPN Wemby will stay at two flagrant points in the postseason. Senior Vice President of Referee Development and Training Monty McCutcheon, he joined Malika Andrews on NBA Today this afternoon and admitted that a foul should have been called on Wemby's shove to Brunson's upper body. No further action from the NBA. And in the NFL, Calais Campbell believes that 19 is enough. He told media on Tuesday, "I always tell myself, and this year I feel it's as strong as ever, that this is probably going to be my last year. I know I said it last year and the year before, but I genuinely mean it this time." He signed a one-year, $5.5 million deal. Remember, Calais Campbell will turn 40 in September. And the Cincinnati Bengals, they restructured quarterback Joe Burrow's contract. Sources told ESPN's Adam Schefter and NFL Network's Ian Rappaport on Tuesday, by adjusting the deal, the Bengals will gain $10 million in cap space for the upcoming season, and they made the move to go ahead and clear space to sign defensive tackle Dexter Lawrence. Before the restructured deal, the team had just $7.1 million in effective cap space for the upcoming season. For more scores analysis, make sure you check out ESPN.com and the all-new ESPN app. Coming up, more Game Night with Myron Metcalf and me, Q Myers, here on ESPN Radio and the all-new ESPN app.
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0: 50 points. They score! Right off the hop, Logan Stankoven. Oh, my! Is he having a playoff series?
1: Let's see if the Canes can cash in on both. Here's a chance. It gets you Trevin. Chuck, and they score! The captain again! It's four games and four goals for Jordan Staal. Oh, Jarvis all alone. Now back out in front for Staal. A backhand. He scores! He scores again! Oh, my goodness! The captain is unreal. His second in the game. And the Hurricanes have got a 4-3 lead. 5 seconds left here at T-Mobile Arena. Brandon Bussey, his first ever playoff start, will be a win in the Stanley Cup Final in Game 4. And we're headed back to Raleigh, tied at 2. Canes with a 5-3 win in Game number 4.
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3: And all that excitement is really how this whole series has felt. 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The series is all knotted up at 2. It's Game Night here on ESPN Radio. The all-new ESPN app, SiriusXM Channel 80, and TuneIn were presented by Progressive Insurance alongside Myron Metcalf. I'm Q Myers, and joining us now is ESPN senior NHL writer Greg Wyshynski. And Greg, thanks so much for your time. Appreciate you. And off top, I just want to ask you about the series in general. It's knotted up at 2-4 games. How fantastic has this series been between Carolina and Vegas?
4: I mean, it's kind of crazy that a 5-3 game that included a diving full-length game-winning goal in the third period might have been like the calmest game that we've had so far in the series. It's been phenomenal. I mean, game three, in all honesty, was probably the best Stanley Cup final game I've ever covered as far as storylines and drama and action. This one was a little bit more in the hands of Carolina for good stretches, but nonetheless exciting. And again, who on earth thought that these two teams that just like to grind it out and play defense would end up having one of the highest scoring Stanley Cup finals through four games we've ever seen?
5: Yes, it's 2-2. I got a buddy who's a Carolina fan. He's convinced that Vegas has been the better team, though, through four games. How do you see it?
4: I think they both had their stretches. I think you can maybe give Vegas the nod because in a couple of these games, Carolina's best stretches have been, you know, within a few minutes, like the three goals in like 38 or 39 seconds they scored in game three. Tonight, I think that Carolina was definitely more on their game. And, you know, it's funny, they all don't want to talk about how the travel impacts them. They're all professionals, but there's no question that the quick turnaround from game two to game three, I think, impacted Carolina. Taylor Hall, their star winger, told me, hey, look, Vegas did the cross-country flight twice. We only did it once. I think they got their equilibrium back, having 2 days off between games, and they looked more like themselves tonight, especially with the shot suppression that they had in the first period.
3: Greg Wyshynski, ESPN senior NHL writer, is with us here on Game Night on ESPN Radio and the ESPN app. Speaking of Carolina and the way they score, what about Jordan Staal and how he scored? Well, all he does is score. It seems like as long as the puck is near him or on the ice, he's putting it in the net.
4: It's kind of crazy because like his reputation is as one of the best defensive centers that we have in the NHL. But he scored 20 goals this season. In the past, he's been a guy pushing towards 30 goals back when he was younger playing with the Pittsburgh Penguins, with whom he won the Stanley Cup back in the day. But, you know, he has been the difference maker in this series. He's now got 5 goals in the series versus Vegas. He's the first player since Hockey Hall of Famer Mike Bossy back in 1982 to score a goal in each of the first 4 games of the Stanley Cup final. And the big diving play he made tonight, getting a stick on the puck, getting it past Carter Hart in the third period, was the determining goal. You know, the MVP race is an interesting thing for Carolina. They've got a few guys that might lay claim to it if they do end up hoisting the Stanley Cup. But I think right now Jordan Staal is making a real statement and throwing his hat in the ring as maybe being the guy who ultimately wins the Conn Smythe for Carolina if they win the Cup.
5: Greg, if this goes 7 games, does it feel like a guarantee that Brandon Bussey is in net for Carolina? Or is there a world where the veteran Frederick Anderson gets his job back?
4: Dude, it doesn't even feel guaranteed he's going to play game 5. Like the way their coach Rod Brind'Amour described it to us just before in his press conference was, you know, he asked his goaltending coach, what do you think about Freddie Anderson? The goaltending coach said he could use a break. And that was the end of the conversation. It took all of a minute for him to make the call on who was going to start this game. So Anderson was a scratch. He wasn't available. They decided to give him a total night off. in this game. And so what does that mean for game five? Brenda Moore was noncommittal about who his starter will be, so he's not made any sort of decision on that. So, you know, Bussey, I thought, was okay when he needed to be. He made the saves that he needed to. I thought he was a little bit scrambly on a couple of those Vegas goals. But we'll see what they end up doing in game five. But this is exactly why I thought they should start Bussey in this game. You know, if he plays well, it's lightning in a bottle. You ride him for a couple games and you need to bring Anderson out of the bullpen. And overall, Anderson's numbers over the last two rounds, the conference final in this round, had really been in decline. So getting him a break, I think, was the necessary move.
3: Greg Wyshynski, ESPN senior NHL writer, is with us here on Game Night on ESPN Radio and the all-new ESPN app alongside Myron Metcalf. I'm Q Myers. In the opposite goal, Carter Hart, he's given up four goals every game. Is it more Carolina or is it Carter Hart just not quite on his A game?
4: Oh, I think it's Carter Hart not on his A game. I've been not very impressed with him in this series. I think a couple of these goals, you can question as to whether or not he should have made the stop. And as you said, the numbers tell the story about him not exactly playing as well as he has in previous rounds. But he is John Tortorella's guy. I would be very surprised if Vegas made any kind of change in goal. I think their focus right now is trying to figure out what's going on with their top line with Jack Eichel and Pavel Dorofeev. These guys have not necessarily produced on the level that they've expected in the series. Now, granted, they're going up against that Jordan Staal line who knows how to shut down an offensive group. But I think in hearing John Tortorella's post-game comments, it's much more about what his big stars, his big scorers aren't doing versus anything his goalie isn't saving.
5: What did John Tortorella know that maybe Bruce Cassidy did not?
4: How to yell louder. I mean, like, it's, you know, the way I get, the sense I get from talking to some of the Golden Knights is just that, you know, they weren't playing well. And part of that was Bruce Cassidy's message not resonating anymore. He had been there for a few years, and sometimes you just kind of need a different voice behind the bench and in the locker room. Now, Torts took over the team at the right time. They were getting healthier. They got William Karlsson, a key center, back in the lineup. That allowed Mitch Marner to move back to the wing where he's really thrived. Carter Hart was playing his best hockey towards the end of the season. So he came in and took over a team that was trending in the right direction, but there's absolutely no question that the job that he's done keeping them on their details defensively throughout this playoff run is the reason they're here. So, you know, it's Torts. He knows how to get your attention. That's what he does best.
3: Greg, you mentioned Mitch Marner, and he's had, 29 points through 20 games now. What has it been that has been able to open him up so much and had him be so dominant throughout this stretch?
4: Yeah, I mean, he's one of the best stories of the playoffs. I mean, he came into this thing with the label of playoff choker from his time in Toronto. The Maple Leafs and their fans kind of turned him into the symbol of their playoff failures. He leaves via trade, signs a big contract as a free agent with the Vegas Golden Knights. And I think the big difference is that, you know, he was a Toronto local kid, right? He felt the world on his shoulders for a franchise that hadn't won the Stanley Cup since 1967. But then he goes to Vegas and he looks around the room, and Jack Eichel's got a ring, and Mark Stone's got a ring, and Shea Theodore's got a ring, and all these guys have won before, and the franchise obviously won a cup recently, so he's able to kind of exhale, know that there's going to be other guys to pick up the slack if he doesn't, and that sort of relaxation and confidence in his own game, I think, has led to him being the best scorer in the playoffs and easily their MVP if they win the cup.
5: Greg, who are the X-Factors going into Game 5 for each team that maybe we haven't talked enough about?
4: Well, like I mentioned, Eichel, I think, is huge in Game 5. Now, there is some speculation he might be dealing with some sort of injury, and that's why he's been slowed down a little bit offensively. But, you know, they need other people beyond some of the guys that have come through in these games here in Vegas to really put their stamp on this series. And it's tough because you're still going to see copious amounts of Jordan Staal in that game. But I think that, you know, he's got to find a way to break through. And then the other guy that I'm really interested in is Taylor Hall for the Carolina Hurricanes. He's been a huge part of this team, both in his physical play and his goal scoring. I really liked what I saw from his line tonight, him, Logan Stankov, and Jackson Blake. That's the line that powered them through three rounds of these playoffs. Hall told me that he challenged those guys to be better in this game, that this team really needed them to come through, and they hit the score sheet and they played really well, and I think they're going to have a really big Game 5 back in Raleigh.
3: Well, Greg, as we close things out, I just want to check, as a guy that is here locally in Las Vegas, did Las Vegas treat you okay while you're here?
4: I had a nice recovery at the blackjack table last night. Some nice old ladies were playing with me. They were very kind. I think their karma really did well. But I'll tell you what, I ended up getting a reservation at that new Carbone right by the Bellagio fountains.
3: Yep.
4: So that's my big win. That is a meal that I think I'll always remember, and being right, feeling the spray of the fountains as you're eating a Branzino is truly one of the classic Vegas experiences that you can't get anywhere else.
3: Well, there you go. I'm just glad that the city did all right by you, man. I want to make sure, because if not, you know, I can talk to some people to make sure that when you're in town, they take good care of you, man.
4: You know a guy. I understand. I get it.
3: There you go. Well, Greg, fantastic stuff, man. Thanks so much for giving us a few minutes of your time. We definitely appreciate you.
4: Anytime. Thanks for having me.
3: Absolutely. Good stuff right there. Greg Rushinsky, ESPN senior NHL writer with us. And yes, the Hurricanes get the 5-3 win. The series is knotted up at 2. He's Myron Metcalf. I'm Q Myers. Coming up next is all the pressure on the New York Knicks. It's game night on ESPN Radio on the all-new ESPN app.
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0: Spurs win. What a response from San Antonio. An inspiring road win. And they are right back in the series. The Knicks lead cut 2-1.
1: To be in the position that we were going into halftime, to come out in the third the way we did, and to not find a way to win the game, obviously, is disappointing.
2: It's a 7-game series for a reason. They're a great team. They're well coached. We have to keep trying to take one game, one possession at a time. But there are some things that we can control that I didn't think that we controlled tonight.
3: Go on the road to get their first victory. They did that in game three. Now New York leads the best of seven series 2-1. It's game night here on ESPN Radio, the all-new ESPN app. SiriusXM Channel 80 and TuneIn. 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He's Myron Metcalf. I'm Q Myers. And Myron, now that we have a series, now that we have game four coming up Wednesday night from Madison Square Garden, how much pressure is on the New York Knicks to pick up a victory, take a 3-1 lead on their way back to San Antonio?
4: I think all of the pressure. You know, I think the Spurs feel like they have an edge now, not just because they won game three, but because they feel like they could have won both game one and maybe should have won, probably should have won game two. So with Wimby doing what he did in game three, it almost feels like he cracked the code again. We saw this against OKC. When he really chooses to dominate around the rim, there's nothing that the Knicks can do about it. And then everything just starts to flow. Steph Castle, Dylan Harper, and all of a sudden the Spurs are this really difficult team to deal with. So the Knicks got to stop them, I feel like, in game four. If you go back to San Antonio 2-2, advantage Spurs, I don't think a lot of people would assume that they're going to win the series.
3: You know, when I look back at the Spurs and the OKC series, it wasn't till the end when San Antonio found a way to win back-to-back games. Remember, we kept talking about it on this fine show that we call Game Night here on ESPN Radio on the ESPN app. We kept saying, I don't think, and OKC doesn't believe, that Wemby and the Spurs could beat them twice in a row. I wonder how the Knicks feel. Do they believe the Knicks could beat, or the Spurs could beat them twice in a row? Because, again, they've lost two games that they probably should have won. At least one of those they should have won. So I feel like the Knicks are probably going to say, you know what? We let that one get away. We got a little high on our own supply. Right, our fans, you know, had our back, and there was a lot of energy, and it just was an off night to have an off night. But as far as I'm concerned, if I'm the Knicks, I probably think, we'll be just fine. We got them right where we want them. We got this. We're not going to lose two in a row.
4: Yeah, I mean, there's obviously got to be a lot of confidence. This team came into this series on an unbelievable win streak, plus 262 on an 11-game winning streak. They were literally playing some of the best basketball we'd seen coming into the NBA Finals. I think the concern has to be the Spurs throughout the playoffs have been incredible at making adjustments from one game to the next. I believe the quote with De'Aaron Fox, I think it was against Minnesota, where he said, we know what we have to fix. You know, we saw some things, and they just have a really unique ability to really change things. I thought the pressure they put on Cat was unique and really put him in a frustrating spot. Jalen Brunson has had some incredible moments, but he doesn't look like Jalen Brunson.
3: Right.
4: The numbers aren't saying that this is the same Jalen Brunson we saw in past series. So as much as the Knicks have confidence, they also have to be concerned if the Spurs have maybe solved their two best players a little bit.
3: Here's Vincent Goodwill, ESPN NBA reporter, part of ESPN Radio, talking about what went wrong, in his opinion, for the Knicks.
5: Everything around yesterday was like, oh, this is 20-something years in the making, or 50 years in the making. And what a lot of people forgot was that a basketball game had to be played. And it was real easy to get wrapped up in all of it. But I think, look, Victor Wembanyama had a great second half. Keldon Johnson played as bad as Keldon Johnson played as far as offense. He was actually really good on defense as far as getting under Karl Anthony Towns. And let's be honest, Jalen Brunson went full hero ball in the second half. And that hasn't worked in this series other than a short stretch in game one.
3: There's Vince Goodwill right there. And I like what he said about Jalen Brunson playing hero ball. And I remember Stephen A. Smith mentioned this after the game. He felt like Jalen Brunson was trying to win the series MVP as opposed to trying to win just game three.
4: Yeah, and I think Wimby's done that. You know, him mashing Brunson's face, that was also, hey, little bro, you know, I'm the dude.
3: Right.
4: You know, that was also that. I think the mind games they've been playing have also worked. And it does feel like Jalen Brunson is forcing a lot of things. And this is the same style he's played throughout the playoffs. He's just not as efficient. Right. And I think this game is not about what Jalen Brunson is going to do anymore. It's can they stop Wimby? But I thought the first two games were, can you slow Brunson down? How are you going to slow this Knicks offense down? Now the Knicks got to find a way to get Brunson to play better, Cat to figure out how to be better down the stretch, and to slow Wimby down. If you're the Spurs, you got to have a lot of confidence going into game four.
3: If you're the Knicks, what is your approach? How do you attack this game and really set the tone as you take the court and not do like you did in the first two games where you allow the Spurs to get up 10, 12. I mean, hell, even in game three, the Spurs had a nice little lead, and then New York came back and took the lead and had a lead, and then San Antonio had to battle back as well. But how do you really come out the locker room, as we'd say in football, with the hair on fire?
4: Every game they play from behind. Mm-hmm. Like, that can't happen. This is the NBA Finals. You can't assume that you're suddenly going to go on some 20-4 run and you're going to close the gap. I think they've been playing. I think game three they were arrogant and just kind of assuming that they were going to figure it out. You can't do that against a team like the Spurs. But I think what worked in game one, what we saw work in games against OKC, is you have to be physical with Wimby. Mm-hmm. You have to right away establish that Wimby's not going to get to the spots he wants to get to. And I think they just lacked some of that because of how aggressive he came back. They have to match his aggression and really not allow him to get as comfortable as he was in game three. Because, Q, once Wimby's comfortable, once he is flowing, I don't know what you do.
3: Right.
4: But they do have the bodies, I think, to say, all right, man, if you want to fight, we'll give you one.
3: Yeah, you don't want to get and allow Wimby to get lathered up. Right. No. Once he starts going downhill, one of the things I noticed from game three, and it was so obvious, is that once he got going and once he got comfortable and once he got in a rhythm, then when he did step out and shoot those three-pointers, it was like second nature. You know what I mean? It was nothing. It wasn't even a stretch for him to go out there and shoot those threes. What was he, 2-for-4, I believe? I mean, it just seemed like, all right, he's in rhythm. It's a rhythm shot. It's similar to that shot that he hit in overtime. What was that? Against OKC, where he just stepped into it and it looked like he shot it from just about the logo, and it was nothing because he was already into a rhythm. One, if he establishes himself going to the cup and then steps out, then it could be trouble for you. But if he starts the game and they, you know, force him to be outside, catch the ball at the top of the key, only have a few seconds left in shot clock, then he has to force to try to put the ball on the deck and try to get to the cup and create something. That's when turnovers start happening. And if he has a couple turnovers, sometimes I feel like Wimby will get in his own head, almost like, I got to make up for the two mistakes I made the plays before, and I got to make it up all in one play. And that's when it snowballs into bad play.
4: I think you said the word, Q, rhythm.
3: Yeah.
4: You can't let him get into a rhythm. Because when Wimby gets into a rhythm, everybody else is in a rhythm.
3: Right.
4: And when he's not in a rhythm, there's not another player that I think can kind of take over that leadership role. As good as Dylan Harper is, as good as Steph Castle is, they're following Wimby. They're following whatever he does and how he sets the tone of the game. And you've just seen that from game to game. Everyone's kind of looking to Superman and saying, hey, bro, you going to get into the phone booth? Mm-hmm. Because this is how they played all year. But once he gets comfortable, once he gets into that rhythm that you talked about, it's hard to take him out of the rhythm. So you have to stop him before he ever gets into it in the first place.
3: I don't think I ever thought this was going to be a storyline that was going to be huge for this NBA Finals. But I think the Big Cat has to go back to being what he was in the first two games. I think he has to be a big key to the success of the Knicks. And I like the adjustments that the Spurs made to make him a little bit more uncomfortable. He only had 11 points. He got into some foul trouble, and we know what happens when the Big Cat gets into some foul trouble. But I think he needs to go back to being that guy that frustrates Wimby, that gets physical with Wimby, and starts screaming at him when he makes an and-one opportunity at the rim. Like, he has to be that guy consistently throughout the game. If he can get back to that guy, I think the Knicks get back in the win column.
4: Grown man basketball.
3: Yes, that's a great way to put it. Grown man basketball is what the Big Cat has to have. Coming up next, does the winner of Game 4 of the NBA Finals decide the series? It's game night on ESPN Radio.
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0: It is 2-2 after four games in the Stanley Cup Finals. I'm Q Myers. The Hurricanes defeated the Vegas Golden Knights 5-3 in Game 4 to knot up the series at 2. It only took Carolina 3 minutes and 30 seconds in the first period to get their first two goals. Boom, they scored back-to-back. They scored three goals in the first period. Then VGK answered back with two in the second to tie the game up at 3. Carolina bounced back in the third period with two more goals, including an empty netter, to win the game 5-3. Carolina outshot Vegas 28-20. Now the series is knotted up at 2 as it heads back to Carolina for Game 5 coming up on Thursday. In the NBA, no flagrant upgrade on the uncalled foul of Spurs' Victor Wembanyama to Knicks' Jalen Brunson on Monday night. A league spokesperson told ESPN, Wemby will stay at 2 flagrant points in the postseason. Senior Vice President of Referee Development and Training, Monty McCutcheon, joined Malika Andrews on NBA Today this afternoon and admitted a foul should have been called and Wemby shoved at Brunson's upper body, but no further action from the NBA. In the WNBA, the Atlanta Dream, they improved their overall record to 8-3 on the season with the 82-75 victory of the Chicago Sky. Angel Reese had 17 points and 17 rebounds, 4 assists and 2 blocks against her former team that drafted her number 7 overall back in 2024. The Lynx, they topped the Wings 100-76. Olivia Miles, who's looking like an early favorite to be Rookie of the Year, had 24 points, 7 rebounds, and 6 assists for the Lynx. And the Valkyries, they topped the Mercury 87-81. Veronica Burton had 25 points and 8 assists on the night. For more scores and analysis, check out ESPN.com and the all-new ESPN app. Coming up, more game night with Myron Metcalf and me, Q Myers, here on ESPN Radio and the all-new ESPN app.
1: 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The San Antonio Spurs come to Madison Square Garden and knock off the Knicks 115-111.
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3: Have time to really catch your breath and discuss some things that you need to improve upon or what you're seeing out there that hopefully can help each other in the second half. And that's what we did. I thought we came out of the third quarter with the right approach. We got some stops and had some good execution.

0: 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The Knicks lead the series 2-1. 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He's Myron Metcalf. I'm Q Myers. We've been talking about the series, talking about how much pressure is on the Knicks to get back into the win column, not go back to San Antonio with the series knotted up at 2. Here's Wendy, Brian Windhorst, ESPN NBA insider on Get Up, talking about the winner of Game 4, how big this is and what it means.
1: Of all the series that I've ever covered, typically in this situation, I would agree with you. The way this series has gone, particularly the fact that it would become a 3-game series if the Spurs win it with home court, I would say yes, because obviously I don't think the Knicks lose in 3 in a row. But because of the home court thing, I got to step back. I'm having a hard time figuring this out. I'm having a hard time figuring out whether the Knicks is an easy fix for the Knicks to tighten themselves back up, whether this is existential. I'm not there yet.
0: So, Wendy, not 100% sure when you ask the question, will a team who wins Game 4 win the series? Not 100% sure, but Myron, it really feels like whoever wins Game 4 is going to have such momentum on their side that they're going to be in the driver's seat to go ahead and take the title. But then we also know, as of yet, so far through three games, no home team has won yet.
2: Yeah, and that's just amazing. Right now, the Spurs had their chances, definitely. Mm-hmm. They were right there in Game 2, then they come to New York and they win Game 3. But I would feel like a Knicks team with a 3-1 advantage, they're not going to give up three of the four next games or two of the three next games and lose that series. So I think the Knicks have to treat this like a must-win. Mm-hmm. Because going up 3-1, that gives you, I don't want to say comfort, but that's a whole different situation than being 2-2 and going down to San Antonio, especially if Wimby's dominant again. I think that, to me, is going to be the deciding factor. Yeah. If Wimby comes out and he's unstoppable and Brunson continues to struggle and Karl Anthony Towns is having trouble in the fourth quarter, I mean, I don't know how you feel comfortable if you're the Knicks in terms of grabbing that momentum back on the road in San Antonio.
0: Right now, ESPN Analytics, look at the chances to win the finals. They have New York at a 69% chance to win with San Antonio at a 31% chance to win. Obviously, it changes. If the Spurs win Game 4, that goes to 53% for San Antonio to win the series, and New York only 47. If the Knicks win Game 4, then they're in the driver's seat. They're at 86% chance to win, and San Antonio only at 14. My big question, Myron, is something that I think we've all questioned about Wimby throughout the course of the postseason, because we've seen him at times look like he was really fatigued. Is his body going to be able to come out in game number 4 and be that dominant force that we saw in game number 3? Or are we going to see a fatigued version of Wimby coming out in game 4?
2: I mean, if he wants to be one of the greats, he's got to come out with some energy.
0: Right.
2: And I do think there's been a lot of wear and tear on this entire roster. They haven't done this before.
0: Right.
2: And remember, the Knicks were resting for almost a week because OKC and San Antonio went 7 games. So I do think fatigue is a factor for a big man who, it feels like, you either gives us this incredible performance and we go, man, we've never seen anything like this, or he looks like a 22-year-old.
0: Right.
2: And we have that conversation. Can he be consistent over the course of the next 4 games? We're going to find out if it gets to that. But I think Wimby has to put all that aside. If he wants to be considered to be a legend and he talks like that, he can't show up tired. He's got to give everything he has, and he has to carry this team.
0: I think that's going to be the biggest key for Wimby and the Spurs this offseason, no matter what happens.
2: Yeah.
0: If they find a way to win this series, great. You know, congratulations to them. You tip the cap. But I think then you go back and get in the lab and say, hey, look, we got to be built for not only an 82-game season, but we've also got to be built for the long haul that is the NBA postseason. I mean, look, they had to go 7 games with OKC, right? They had a battle with Minnesota, right? They even had a game or two with Portland that was a struggle. So he's had to really work. And I don't know. And I remember, was it 2 years ago, when Anthony Edwards says we weren't really conditioned to make a deep run.
3: Yep, that was the Timberwolves series.
2: We were using oxygen in the fourth quarter and all that stuff.
0: And I was like, wait, what?
3: Mavericks, my bad.
0: Yeah, it was the Mavericks. And I said, where do they do that at? You know, who says that? That might be something that San Antonio needs to look at and make sure, because there's been too many times where we've seen Wimby have a hell of a performance in the game before, and then the next game he comes out and looks fatigued. And I get it, he's a big man. He's not the biggest big man as far as just body size. I mean, he's tall, but he's not, you know, he's not built like, you know, he can just handle all this physicality. He may have to get into the lab and make sure he works on himself so he's conditioned to be able to really, you know, be able to go through what is a gauntlet that is the NBA postseason.
2: Yeah, and I think he'll take a lot from this season no matter what the outcome, and he'll continue to get better. I mean, the leap from year one to year two, which he didn't have a full season because of the injuries, and then the leap from last year to this year has been remarkable. So I think he just has to continue to grow at this pace, fill out his frame with muscle, which will happen. They probably need some help, too.
0: Mm-hmm.
2: Like, I think the thing with the fatigue factor is you got to have a big man that you can trust to put in the game so that Wimby can recover.
0: Right.
2: I think that, to me, is what you got to look at with San Antonio. These guards are incredible. But can you put Wimby on the sideline to catch his breath and trust you have a big coming in who can really lead this team? Luke Kornet was supposed to be that.
0: Right.
2: In spurts in the regular season, he was. He has not been that in the postseason. But overall, no matter what you do in this NBA, if you're going to be the face of the league, nobody's going to care about your fatigue.
0: Exactly.
2: Nobody's going to care about the wear and tear. Those excuses are year one and year two Wimby things. Right now, you got a chance to win a championship, and people view you as a generational talent. Either you have it or you don't, because all the other legends were judged the exact same way, and it shouldn't be any different for Wimby.
0: Right, and I'm glad you brought up the point of they're going to need some help, because every time Wimby goes to the bench, that's when the Knicks or any other team says, all right, we're going to the cup.
2: Yeah,
0: we're going to the cup.
2: As they should.
0: There's nobody down there that we're concerned about that scares us. Where you'll see them go to the cup, you'll see Jalen Brunson get all the way to the rim, and then all of a sudden realize, nope, not putting that one up because I know the big fella's hovering around here somewhere.
2: Yeah.
0: They might not even see him, but they know that, oh, here he comes, so let's go ahead and back it out. Let's just, you know, throw it around the perimeter again. They do need to find someone. I mean, you're not going to find another Wimby, right?
2: Yeah.
0: I mean, that's not going to happen. But you do have to find someone who's a threat, who when they say that, you know, Wemby's sitting down, the Wimby minutes don't cost you every time. And it seems like every time Wimby sits down, that costs the Spurs, and that's when the Knicks go on a run.
2: Well, I think the teams they've battled have had that extra big. I mean, Hartenstein at OKC and Mitchell Robinson and Cat. So I do think he needs some support. But those guards are so incredible as well. They have enough now to win a championship. And here's the other thing, Q. We're saying the same thing about Wimby and this window that we said about SGA last year.
0: Yeah.
2: We thought Tatum and Jaylen Brown had a window. They were going to win a bunch. We thought Giannis was going to win a bunch, a couple of championships. We certainly thought Jokic, Michael Porter Jr., and Jamal Murray were going to do it. We've been wrong every single time.
0: Every time.
2: So I don't think Wimby can approach this with the, I'll be here in the next 10 years no matter what. Because there are a bunch of guys who didn't get back. So I think they have to play with a sense of urgency tomorrow that says this is the only opportunity we know for sure that we have as a team to win a championship.
0: And that's the same thing I was saying about the Knicks.
2: Yeah.
0: Right? Because a lot of folks said, hey, the Knicks should be happy to be here in the NBA Finals. And I was like, why?
2: For what?
0: Right? To get a second place trophy? To get a second place an award? Like, what does that matter? Nobody remembers second place, right? There's no celebrating. Hey, man, we made it to the NBA Finals. We are the first team in a handful of years, right? A lot of people's, you know, that had never seen the Knicks play in the NBA Finals. Last time was 99.
2: Yeah,
0: you don't. That's not what you play for, and it's never guaranteed that you're going to get back. We could look at a team and say they're so talented, they're so young. They're going to run it back. They're going to be here for 5, 6, 7 years. Everyone told me OKC was going to dominate the league for the next 5, 6 years.
2: Yeah.
0: They're at home watching the finals with us.
2: Yeah. It's that hard. I think it's just that difficult to win a championship in this era. And listen, I think the one thing, too, with the Knicks, if they lose this series, don't make them some Disney movie.
0: No.
2: Don't make them some Rudy story.
0: No.
2: Oh, they made it here. Let's all celebrate it. Absolutely not. You win two games on the road in the finals. You're supposed to win that series.
0: Yep.
2: You come in on an 11-game winning streak plus 262. You come in with the dominance that the Knicks have displayed over the course of the playoffs. You're supposed to get a ring.
0: Yep.
2: So if they don't do that, let's call this what it is, a failure, an opportunity that slipped through their fingers. Don't make this some Disney story where we go, oh, but at least they made it here. Who cares?
0: No.
2: You were supposed to win a championship. That's the only goal.
0: If they lose this series, and I understand the circumstances are different, but they're no better than the Warriors that won 73 games in the regular season and lost the championship.
2: Yeah.
0: That doesn't matter, right? You, people tell me all the time, but Q, your team won 73 games in the regular season. What does it matter?
2: Yep.
0: What does it matter? They lost when it mattered the most. Yep. They could have all the regular season. They can go 82-0 like the video game. Mm-hmm. They can go 82-0. But if you lose in the playoffs or in the finals, what does it matter?
2: Yeah.
0: So the Knicks could be happy that they made it to the finals. They could be happy that Madison Square Garden is selling tickets for 10 grand in the nosebleeds. They could be happy that the streets are flooded, right? They've got to have extra security. They brought out every celebrity and then their mom that's there. They could be happy about all that. But if you don't win the title, none of that matters because you still ultimately lost.
2: And that has to be the narrative, Q. Yes. If, in fact, they fail here, that has to be the narrative. We can't turn them into some fun story, some after-school special because they got to the finals.
0: I'll tell you this, man. As much as I hate talking about it, that 73-win Warrior team that lost in the finals, that burns me up and drives me crazier than anything else. Like, that's more frustrating than the happy and joy that I have for them winning their titles. Well, that's the one that I think about the most is the one that they lost as opposed to the ones that they won.
2: And I bet for them, too.
0: Yes.
2: You know?
0: Yes.
2: To know that that's not how we view that season, not according to the history, but according to how it ended.
0: Exactly. You got to finish the job. You can't get halfway there. The Knicks are halfway there. They've got to finish the job. Game 4 comes up Wednesday evening, 7:30 p.m. Eastern time is when the broadcast begins here on ESPN Radio. He's Myron Metcalf. I'm Q Myers. Coming up next, we show love to the ones that deserve it. 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

0: Progressive Insurance. It gets that time of night where we like to show love to the ones that deserve it, and we like to do it like this.
1: All the way up on game night.
2: Nothing can stop me. I'm all the way up.
0: I mean, we have no options. We got to start at the Stanley Cup Finals, game number 4, the Carolina Hurricanes, the Vegas Golden Knights. This is how this bad boy played out.
3: As Vegas able to get it into the neutral zone, but Carolina right back. No giveaway. Jarvis goes in, backhand, and Hart with the save. Oh, Jarvis all alone. Now back out in front for Stoll. A backhand. He scores. He scores again. Oh, my goodness. The captain is unreal. His second in the game. And the Hurricanes have got a 4-3 lead with 13-28. Oh, captain, my captain, Jordan Stoll, writing a story in the Stanley Cup final.
4: Now this best of 7 is about to become a best of 3. As Carolina wins the draw, they'll roll it back in. 5 seconds left here at T-Mobile Arena. Brandon Bussey, his first ever playoff start, will be a win in the Stanley Cup Final in Game 4. And we're headed back to Raleigh, tied at 2. Canes with a 5-3 win in game number 4.
2: Nothing can stop me, I'm all the way up.
0: Highlights courtesy at 99.9. The Fan, the Hurricanes get the 5-3 victory in the game where, Myron, it really felt like they were the dominant team from the beginning. But in a series that has been back and forth, you never know. And obviously the Golden Knights made it very interesting, coming up with 3 goals, but it wasn't enough.
5: Yeah, the Hurricanes went up 2-0, and I was like, well, here come the Knights. Because I assume a comeback was going to unfold based on what we've seen throughout this series. It's been such an exciting back-and-forth series, and this game lived up to what this finals has been. I just can't wait to see game 5. I have no idea what's going to happen, but I can't wait to watch.
0: Our good friend Jasper hit us up on Twitter and said, this VGK Carolina series is the most exciting cup final I've seen in years. I hate to say it, Q. I believe the Canes will win the cup. It took VGK 2 overtimes and a lucky carom to win game 3 after being up 4-0. Otherwise, the Canes might be up 3-1 right now. And I don't disagree with what they could be up 3-1. I also look at it like game 2, the Golden Knights could have won that as well. And they could be in a position where they're up 3-1. So again, this has been a back and forth series. It's anyone's guess on who's going to win the Stanley Cup, but we do know it's now a best of 3 series. Again, showing love to the ones that deserve it here on Game Night on ESPN Radio and the ESPN app. Turn our attention to the WNBA, the Lynx, the Wings, Olivia Miles.
6: What an experience. Miles on the drive. She's got 24 in the ballgame. This week's WNBA Player of the Week.
2: Me, I'm all the way up.
0: Olivia Miles, 24 points, 7 rebounds, 6 assists. That highlight courtesy of WNBA League Pass. The Lynx get the 176 victory over the Wings. She is fantastic, Myron.
5: Yeah, I mean, we're past, I think, the Rookie of the Year conversation. Yeah. Now it's about MVP, because I think she is in the mix for that award based on the way that she's played. I haven't felt this way about a young player in terms of just how easy they've made it look since a young Maya Moore. That was the last time that I thought, wow, this game is almost too easy for a rookie. Olivia Miles is one of the best already, and we're not even halfway through the season.
0: Well, and the good thing about it is the Lynx is in there at 10-2. They're such a good team. They're such so well coached. That's why you could put Olivia Miles in a conversation with the MVP, because you know they're going to be in it in the end as one of the best teams in the league, as opposed to being on a team that's not very good and she's just a standout player, where Rookie of the Year feels like that's already in the bag. But to your point, MVP conversation she should be a part of, because she's on a really good team and she's a really good player even as a rookie. Again, Olivia Miles with 24 points and 7 rebounds and 6 assists, by the way, on the night. How about the Dream and the Sky? Angel Reese going up against a team that drafted her number 7 overall back in 2024.
7: Nassim, and already with 8 points, kicks it over to Reese. The look for 3. She drives it. Angel Reese with just her 2nd 3 this season. Remember, she had that big momentum shifter when they played Connecticut just a couple of games ago.
2: Nothing can stop me. I'm all the way up.
0: Highlight courtesy of ESPN. The Atlanta Dream get the 82-75 victory over the Sky. They improved to 8-3 on the night, and Angel Reese against her former team had 17 points, 17 rebounds, 4 assists, and 2 blocks. Myron, you think she wanted to get a little get back against her former team?
5: Oh, I think so. I mean, that became a really ugly relationship at the end. And you know, Angel Reese maybe looks like she was telling the truth about some of those organizational challenges that the Sky had, with hearing Skylar Diggins kind of make some of the same comments. So Angel Reese happy not just about the performance, but about making sure she got out of Chicago to put herself in a better spot for her career.
0: Showing love to the ones that deserve it here on Game Night on ESPN Radio on the ESPN app. He's Myra Metcalf. I'm Q Myers. Turn our attention to Major League Baseball, a game that's being played or was played in my backyard. The Athletics, they hosted the Brew Crew. They're playing in the Las Vegas Aviators ballpark, as the A's will be here in 2028. So they're playing in the AAA stadium. And I'll tell you what, the ball has been flying out of the Las Vegas ballpark.
8: Here's the pitch, and a drive to deep right. Soderstrom has tagged it, and Frelick goes back, and he will watch it fly. And Soderstrom stays red hot. A two-run home run to right field, and the A's lead 5-3.
2: Nothing can stop me. I'm all the way up.
0: A's cast on the call right there. Athletics 7, the Brew Crew 5. Five home runs for the A's on the night, one for the Brewers. This is after the A's had 7 home runs last night, and the Brewers had, 4, I believe? Yeah, 11 total home runs. That, when I say that ball's been flying out of Las Vegas ballpark, Byron, it has been flying out of the ballpark.
5: Yeah, I mean, the Brewers had a chance to once again showcase they're one of the best teams in baseball. Instead, they're, you know, doing batting practice or whatever they're doing with the Athletics, who are just hitting shots all over the ballpark. So, you know, good for the A's. Obviously, this is sort of a preview of what's to come. They move officially, I think, in 2028 to Vegas. But, man, I thought the Brewers would put up a bigger fight.
0: Yeah, well, look, hey, man, they only scored 15 runs last night. So, I mean, you know, they only were able to muster up 5 tonight. So, I mean, look, they exhausted a lot of their bats in the first game of the 3-game series. They'll have a rubber match coming up on tomorrow, 6:05 p.m. Pacific time is when the first pitch will take place. The White Sox and the Braves, this one took extra innings.
9: Chance to be a hero in his Major League debut. Tying run at third, 2 outs. The 0-1. Montgomery hits a fly ball pretty well. Deep left, and it is gone! He's won it! No chance! An opposite way! 2-run homer! Braden Montgomery coming around third! He's going to be mocked by his teammates!
2: I'm all the way up.
0: ESPN 1000 on the call. That's Braden Montgomery. Major League debut. 2-run walk-off home run. The White Sox beat the Braves 6-5 in 10 innings. That is awesome. Coming up next, SportsCenter All Night with Jay Reynolds. 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
6: Coming up on SportsCenter All Night. The buck drops in game four of the Stanley Cup Final.
7: Of course, Carolina's 3 goals in 39 seconds. Now they'll win an offensive zone draw. Low shot out in front. Landry points. They score! Right off the hop, Logan Stankoven. Oh, my! Is he having a playoff series?
6: The stakes rise in the NBA Finals.
8: I don't know this for sure. I want to be clear. But my guess is that there was a discussion last night. Do we go after officiating at this moment? I suspect that the reason that they did was because they know how important that's going to be going forward in the series. Mm-hmm.
6: Fighting for position on the diamond.
9: And a 2-2 pitch to Ohtani with Freeland now at second. He swings and it's a line drive left center field, a base hit. Freeland's going to get waved around by Dino Weeble. He'll come to the plate. Throw goes into second. Ohtani slides. He's safe with an RBI double.
6: Plus, we dive into the Commissioner's Cup.
10: 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The look for three. She drives it. Angel Reese with just her second three this season.
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11: 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More from Game 3 at Madison Square Garden, and we look ahead to Game 4, plus all 30 teams in action at the ballpark, and big dreams in the W set the stage for tonight's show. We take you right to the ice, though. Stanley Cup Final Game 4 on ESPN from a ruckus T-Mobile Arena in Las Vegas. An epic series so far. Game 1, Golden Knights were the first road team with a multi-goal comeback win in a Game 1 of a final, taking that one 5-4. Game 2 became the first Stanley Cup Final with back-to-back multi-goal comeback wins, as Carolina took that one 4-3 in overtime. And Game 3, who could forget, Vegas's Mitch Marner records 4 points in the second period, 3 goals in just 6 minutes. The Hurricanes trailed 4-0 and rallied to tie the game, scoring 3 goals in the third period, but Vegas got the win 5-4 in double overtime. So, Game 4, Vegas leading the series 2-1. Biggest storyline tonight was who would be in the net for Carolina. It was Brandon Bussey making his first playoff start. A new game, the same story. This time it was Carolina finding the back of the net just 66 seconds into the action.
7: Of course, Carolina's 3 goals in 39 seconds. Now they're winning offensive zone draw. Low shot out in front. Landry points. They score! Right off the hop, Logan Stankoven. Oh, my! Is he having a playoff series? His 11th puts Carolina up one.
11: 99.9 the fan. Then barely 2 minutes later, Carolina again to make it 2-0. That lead wouldn't hold for long, though, as Vegas's Mark Stone

0: scored to get the Golden Knights on the board. Still in the first period, score 2-1. Carolina looking for the insurance goal.
1: Thank you for the Rod compliment. Let's see if the Canes can cash in on both. Here's a chance. It gets you Trevin. Chuck, and they score! The captain again! It's four games and four gold for Jordan Staal! Oh, what a series is he writing! And it's 3-1, Carolina, and that is a power play goal!
0: That again from 99, the fans. So they get it and took a 3-1 lead heading into the first intermission. In the second, that theme continued. Vegas wasted no time getting one in the net. William Karlsson scored to bring it within one. Then, with just under 3 minutes remaining in the period.
2: Picked up on the right by Jarvis. His pass got tipped. The center goes Sissons. Howden, a 2-on-1. Howden pulls. He shoots. He scores! 3-3 tie in game four. Brett Howden, his 14th playoff goal.
0: Fox Sports 98.9, and so the score, knotted at 3, held as the period came to a close, ending what was a frantic 40 minutes of hockey. In the third, still tied 3-3, it was Carolina's Jordan Hall with an incredible shot as he was falling down.
1: As Vegas able to get it into the neutral zone, but Carolina right back, no giveaway, Jarvis goes in, backhand and Hart with the save. Oh, Jarvis all alone, now back out in front for Staal, a backhand, he scores! He scores again! Oh my goodness! The captain is unreal! His second in the game! And the Hurricanes have got a 4-3 lead with 13:28. Oh, captain, my captain! Jordan Staal writing a story in the Stanley Cup Final.
0: What a call there on 99 The Fan. It's always the best when you get the voice to crack. Staal becomes the fourth player, age 37 or older, with a multi-goal game in the Stanley Cup Final. Trailing 4-3 late in the game, Las Vegas pulled Hart from the net to gain the advantage, but it backfired as Carolina got one across with just seconds remaining. And so the Hurricanes win yet another instant classic in this Stanley Cup Final, 5-3 to even the series 2-2. Jordan Staal became the second oldest player to score a third period game-winning goal in the Stanley Cup Final. And he joined SportsCenter tonight to share his thoughts on the win and just how exhausting this series has been so far.
3: The mental side of this game and this series has been, it's been hard, and it's been back and forth. Every game has been ups and downs, and it's never pretty, and two good teams, and it's been so much fun and to be a part of. But the guys grinded mentally tough tonight, I thought, and kind of stuck with it. Obviously, tough second period, and then, you know, just stepping into that third period knowing we just got one shot and a chance to win. So we kept moving forward, and then after the big goal, I thought we did a great job of just closing it down and finding ways to keep the puck out of our nets, and it was a big one.
0: Hurricanes head coach Ron Brind'Amour on Jordan Staal.
4: Jordan has 5 goals in the series, but what makes him such a terror defensively that makes him so difficult to match up against for opposing lines?
5: He's big and strong, and he takes every shift like it's his last, and takes a lot of pride in that, and he takes pride in being the leader of this team, and does it by example. So, you know, you surround him with, I think we're putting some good players with him that now can really kind of bring out the other side of him. Everyone knew he was a good defensive player, but he's got some real offensive abilities too. And for whatever reason now, their goals are going in, but he's always played like this.
0: The Golden Knights were outscored 9-1 in the third period of their last 3 games, and the loss tonight snaps a 4-game home playoff win streak for Las Vegas. Head coach John Tortorella post-game on the difference for his team tonight.
6: I thought we battled back, probably, and I thought our third period is probably our best period. The frustrating part for me is they don't earn their winning goal. You know, it's not so much the turnover. Carter makes a great save, but just after that, we make another mistake and we leave the front of the net. So, yeah, there are a lot of good minutes in the game. It's just for free. That's a hard one for me in the third period. So we'll regroup and get ready for our next one.
0: On a high note for the series, this is the first time in Stanley Cup Final history that each team has scored 3-plus goals in each of the first 4 games. So what's Game 5 got for us? We'll find out. Series heads back to Raleigh on Thursday night. The puck drops at Lenovo Center at 8 p.m. Eastern Time on ABC. Chris Burnett with you as SportsCenter All Night rolls on.
7: 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The San Antonio Spurs come to Madison Square Garden and knock off the Knicks 115-111.
8: We weathered the storm. I mean, we've been fighting adversity all year. I mean, we looked at this like nothing different. We just wanted to come here and get a win.
9: Half time's a time to really catch your breath and discuss some things that you need to improve upon or what you're seeing out there that hopefully can help each other in the second half. And that's what we did. I thought we came out of the third quarter with the right approach. We got some stops and had some good execution.
0: An epic environment inside Madison Square Garden on Monday night for Game 3, the first finals game in that building in 27 years. The Spurs, desperately needing a win after falling into a 2-0 hole, came out on fire. Continued the trend of the road team, winning each of the first three games of this series. Victor Wembanyama set the tone from the first basket, a throwdown dunk that shook the walls back in San Antonio. With Wimby, you know right away what he has that night. Just ask our Brian Windhorst earlier today on the Rich Eisen Show.
10: What we've seen in these big giant games in the conference finals and finals is you almost know within the first 2 or 3 minutes whether he's got his fastball. And I think his energy is something that at this point in his career sort of ebbs and flows. And he needs to be a high energy player, because what differentiates him isn't just his size. It's his size with the skill. And part of his skill is the mobility and his ability to go in and out and up and down the court. And I just felt in games 1 and 2, he didn't have that. And his numbers were good. His numbers were misleading. Like, if you didn't watch the games and you were just like, well, he's averaging 27-10. Why are you saying he's not playing? Well, I'd be like, well, because he's shooting 40% and he's got 10 turnovers in 2 games. And he just was trailing plays a lot. He wasn't leading plays. Totally, totally, totally different Victor Wembanyama. Like, by the way, we saw in like game 6 and 7 of the Western Conference Finals. He had 3 dunks in the first 5 minutes of the game. I think he only had 2 dunks in the first 2 games combined.
0: Wimby became the second youngest player with a 30-point, 5-rebound, 5-assist finals game. The only player younger, Magic Johnson. So what changed for Wimby in this one? Why was he so effective versus games 1 and 2? ESPN Radio's David Dennis Jr.
11: They were better at getting Wimby the ball in the better spots, on the pick and roll, and a lot more lobs. He was 4-for-4 in lobs, more than he's had, I think, all series combined. They were getting him, like, Stephon Castle does this thing. It's sort of Randall Cunningham, Randy Moss-esque, Culpepper, Randy Moss-esque, where if he knows that Wimby has a shorter dude on him, he's just going to throw the ball near the basket. Just somewhere near the basket, and Wimby's going to catch it. And there was a lot more of that.
0: Well, speaking of Stephon Castle, he and Wimby combined for 55 points. The first pair of teammates, 22 or younger, each with 20 points in a finals game. It wasn't just their presence that got it done for the Spurs. San Antonio brought the physicality, and it was key in getting the win. Monica McNutt on Get Up.
12: The strategy is very clear in terms of the Spurs being physical.
13: Right.
12: And so I agree with you, and I will say this. Mikal Bridges has been outstanding in this postseason run. He, in particular, last night got in foul trouble, only scored a basket. Like, it messed with his flow, and he has been important to the Knicks. I hear you. Mm-hmm. It should not be the end-all, be-all. But I do think there's a very clear and deliberate, we're going to be physical in this ballgame. I don't ever accuse anybody of goon type of behavior in the NBA because I just don't buy it. But there were some plays that you were like, come on now.
0: Hey, the Spurs have been tested before. They needed to level up in the Western Conference Finals to get past the reigning champs. They did that, and the conversation continued on Get Up with Jay Williams chiming in with his thoughts.
14: The Spurs learned going against OKC what physicality actually does, right?
12: Yeah.
14: And physicality has favored the team that hits you first. Typically has won every game that the Spurs have played.
12: I agree.
14: Even when they lost games. I'm like, oh, Wimby got hit in the mouth first by Karl Anthony Towns. He's being punked around. Like, we have to do that. So it goes both ways.
0: And it indeed goes both ways. And New York didn't do its part to match what San Antonio brought to the floor. It needs to find that if it's going to keep this series from being tied. ESPN Radio's Freddie Coleman on New York's lack of adjustments.
15: He wants to make sure that the better whistle is going to happen for his guy, Jalen Brunson, because San Antonio said, we're going to be physical with your best player, who is below 6'2". We believe we're going to wear him down as this series goes along. Jalen Brunson, the first three rounds, was shooting 46% from the field. In the first three games, the NBA Finals, he's shooting 37% from the field. So, Mike Brown, I know what you're trying to do, but I'm also going to have this if you're Mike Brown. Stay out doing that. Because the referees have already established in the first three games, they will allow a physical series.
0: And speaking of the officials, they're letting these guys play. They're allowing guys to be aggressive, and I don't know what more you can ask for in a finals matchup. It's caught people's attention, and I think the last thing you want is for them to adjust and start getting guys in foul trouble. Harry Douglas earlier on Freddie and Harry.
16: I love the way the officials are allowing these players to play physical. Mike Brown, be careful what you ask for. although I don't think it's going to alter what the officials have been able to allow. But you also have a guy over there by the name of Karl-Anthony Towns who has a history of getting in foul trouble. The last thing you want is these officials calling ticky-tack fouls, and then your big man gets in foul trouble and he's not available to you and he has to sit most of the game.
0: So we've got a pivotal game four coming up later tonight back in the Garden. Knicks lead this one 2-1. Tip-off set for 8:30 on ABC. The NBA playoffs are on ESPN Radio. 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SportsCenter All Night rolls on to the Diamond. Dodgers Pirates. Paul Skeens entered this one on the mound with a 4.95 ERA over his last four starts. That's his worst four-start span within a season in his career. Eric Lauer on the mound for LA, making just his second start for the Dodgers since joining less than a month ago. What started as an old-fashioned pitcher's duel only lasted for so long. Pirates grabbed an early 2-0 lead in the first with back-to-back home runs. The Dodgers got one back in the second and worked to tie it with another in the sixth. Skeens exited in the sixth for Pittsburgh, surrendering just two runs on six hits, snapping that four-game streak without a quality start. But then enter LA in the seventh, and the duel was off. Shohei Ohtani at the plate.
13: And a 2-2 pitch to Ohtani with Freeland now at second. He swings and it's a line drive left center field, a base hit. Freeland's going to get waved around by Dino Weeble. He'll come to the plate. Throw goes into second. Ohtani slides. He's safe with an RBI double. And the Dodgers lead it 4-2.
17: Well, that's the way you play baseball right there.
0: AM 570 LA Sports. That to make it 4-2. Same inning.
13: Ohtani leads at second. The stretch in the 2-1. And Andy swings, hits a drive to left field and deep. This ball heading back to the wall. Gone! A home run! Andy Páez, his 15th home run of the season. Drives in two. It is 6-2 Dodgers. Páez with a blast into the bleachers and left.
0: Still in the seventh, Freddie Freeman at the plate with a milestone.
13: And Freddie Freeman swings. There it is. Hit number 2,500. It's a base hit to center. Freeland comes in to score. Ohtani goes first to third. So Freddie Freeman with a milestone hit. 2,500 career hits for Freddie Freeman.
0: And he's just the 102nd player to reach 2,500 hits. He is baseball's active leader. Pittsburgh managed to grab one more in the ninth, but this was all L.A. Dodgers win it 12-3. And Freeman after the game on that 2,500.
18: It does mean a lot. And then obviously when your manager and your teammates appreciate what you've done over the course of your career, it does mean a lot. Yeah, there's always another goal to get to, but to step back and realize, you know, how long you have to play, the consistency over the course of that, to play at a high level for many, many years to get there, it does mean a lot. You know, I just try to play this game the right way, the best of my abilities every single day. And, you know, to reach some of these cool milestones as you get later in your career, it definitely means something.
0: These two back at it later tonight for game two of this three-game series. Yankees Guardians. New York sent Garrett Cole to the hill, his fourth start since returning from Tommy John surgery. Guardians countered with Slade Ciccone, who quieted the Yankees bats himself just last week. Spencer Jones at the plate for New York in the top of the second.
19: Cranks that in the air to center field indeed. Quad back, looking up, there it is! And what a loud shot it was.
20: Oh, my laundry. That was a rocket.
0: Amazon Prime as we head to the top of the eighth, still tied 2-2.
19: 3-2 on Jazz. And Jazz drives that in the air. Deep down the right field line. That is gone! Jazz Chisholm Jr. once again with Aaron Judge's lumber gives the Yankees the lead.
0: That's his first go-ahead home run in the eighth inning or later as a member of the Yankees. The solo shot proved to be the difference in this one. New York takes it 3-2. We've got a lot more from the Diamond Tuesday night. We take you there when we come back. SportsCenter All Night will continue. It's ESPN Radio.
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1: 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Chris Burnett with you here on SportsCenter All Night. We continue that lap around the ballpark. Braves, White Sox, Atlanta still in the driver's seat in the league. Best record in baseball. Chicago played well at home this season, just 1.5 back in the AL Central. Could it continue, though? We entered the ninth tied 4-4 in this one. The Braves moved one across to take a 5-4 lead, then in the bottom of the ninth.
2: Chance to be a hero in his major league debut. Tying run at third, two outs. The 0-1. Montgomery hits a fly ball pretty well. Deep left, and it is gone! He's won it! No chance! An opposite way! Two-run homer! Braden Montgomery coming around third! He's gonna be mobbed by his teammates!
1: ESPN 1000, White Sox win it 6-5 in extras. Braden Montgomery with the Oppo home run, tallied 3 RBI as well in his MLB debut. He's just the fifth player in league history to hit a walk-off home run in their league debut. Montgomery had this to say after the game.
3: I had no clue. I hit it, and I thought that it would at least get over his head, and so I was excited that at least we didn't lose. That left me speechless.
4: What do you do for an encore now? How do you follow it up with game?
3: That's a great question. I guess from here on out, it's all downhill. I'm at the highest of the highs, so we'll see.
1: I don't know about all downhill, but the White Sox are 8-4 in their past 12 games, and they've won 6 straight home games now. For the White Sox, it's also their 30th multi-home run game this season. That's the most in baseball. The Braves, it's just their third loss in their past 11 games. Cardinals-Mets. Cardinals riding a 4-game win streak. Struggled recently at Citi Field, though. Mets playing better there, but still dead last in the NL East. Tough night for the home team, though. Cards held a 4-0 lead as we catch this one in the fifth.
5: From the stretch, Peralta's pitch. Burleson gets into this one. He sends it deep to left field. Back to the track. The wall. It's a goner. A home run for Alec Burleson. His 9th of the year. And the Cardinals have a 6-0 lead in the fifth inning here at Citi Field in New York.
1: Cardinals Radio Network, that 2-run shot followed by one more for fun. And St. Louis blanked the Mets 7-0. The win is tied for the largest of the season for the Cardinals and their fifth straight. It's the longest active win streak in baseball. Dustin May's first scoreless outing with less than 5 hits allowed in more than 3 years. And the Mets snapped a 5-game home win streak versus the Cardinals. It was the longest since Citi Field opened in 2009. Red Sox, Rays, and Tampa, top of the AL East, facing the bottom of the AL East, and will head to the bottom of the sixth in this one.
6: 0-1 with 2 aboard. Swinging a line drive, looping into left center, falling quickly, a drop space hit. Williamson hits third. He's coming home. The throw by Rafaela, not in time. Another 2-out run for the Rays. All 4 of the runs for Tampa Bay were 2 down. Richie Palacios delivers, and the Rays up 4-1 in the sixth.
1: 620 WDAE, that to make it 4-1, and that was all that was needed for the Rays. Red Sox got a couple back, but Tampa Bay wins it 4-3 for the Rays. They're the first AL East team ever to start the season 11-0 in home division games. Yandy Diaz 1-for-3. He reached base safely now in 23 consecutive games, the longest active streak in Major League Baseball and the longest by a Rays player this season. The Red Sox now with 3 straight losses, all versus division opponents. Diamondbacks, Marlins, Arizona trying to rack up some wins to keep pace with the Dodgers in the NL West, hoping to do that against the sub-500 Marlins in Miami. This one was back and forth in every frame. Arizona scored 3 in the top of the eighth to tie at 6-6. Then in the bottom of the inning, Miami's Otto Lopez up the bat.
7: 2-0. That one, a line shot that is up the gut and through for a base hit. Mack around third. Center fielder Walt Schmidt comes up firing, and it's cut off. The league's leading hitter delivers again, his 3rd hit of the night, and Otto Lopez drills an RBI single up the gut. It's 7-6 in the bottom of the 8th.
1: 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Lopez finished with a career-high 4 runs scored, and the Marlins tacked on 3 more and closed it out with a 10-6 win. Mariners-Orioles, Seattle wins it 6-5. It's back to Las Vegas for more from Game 4. It's ESPN Radio.
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0: The Yankees at the Blue Jays. 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
1: San Antonio Spurs star Victor Wembanyama will not receive a flagrant foul for his shove to the upper body of Knicks guard Jalen Brunson in Game 3 of the NBA Finals. The Big 12 athletic directors held a spirited call on Tuesday with Commissioner Brett Yormark to air grievances from a judge's decision to allow Texas Tech quarterback Brendan Sorsby to play this season following his gambling admissions. And the Carolina Hurricanes defeated the Las Vegas Golden Knights in Game 4 of the Stanley Cup Final behind two goals from Carolina's Jordan Staal.
2: Now this best of seven is about to become a best of three. As Carolina wins the draw, they'll roll it back in. 5 seconds left here at T-Mobile Arena. Brandon Bussey, his first ever playoff start, will be a win in the Stanley Cup Final in Game 4. And we're headed back to Raleigh, tied at 2. Canes with a 5-3 win in Game number 4.
1: 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I'm Chris Burnett. It was yet another fast start in this year's Stanley Cup Final, this time Game 4, with Carolina getting one by Carter Hart just 66 seconds into the action, a theme that has been present throughout this series. The biggest question coming into Game 4 was who would be in the crease for the Hurricanes. Brandon Bussey got his first playoff start after replacing Frederik Andersen in Game 3, and Bussey went on to finish with 18 saves on 21 shots on goal. Carolina held a 3-1 lead after the first period, and Vegas did what it does best and tied it in the second period. We entered the third 3-3, and Carolina's Jordan Hall scored his second goal of the game, and that proved to be the difference. A late empty net goal wrapped this one up for the Hurricanes 5-3, and the series is now even at two games apiece. Brandon Bussey records 18 saves in his postseason debut, just the fourth Hurricanes goaltender to win a Stanley Cup final game. Bussey joined our own Emily Kaplan after the game.
3: Brandon, your first playoff start, and it's at the Stanley Cup final. What was your reaction when you found out?
4: Obviously excited. You know, I think this is what a lot of, you know, kids grow up, they dream about doing something like this. So honored to have the opportunity. It was a great effort by us tonight. Excited to get back to Raleigh.
3: Your first big save, Mark Stone's coming at you on a breakaway. What's going through your mind in that sequence?
4: Just stop the puck. Find ways to stop the puck. I think kind of right after that, we got the second goal, I think. So sometimes it's not about how many saves you make, it's when you make them.
3: So you said this is what kids dream of. You're 27 years old and you made your NHL debut this year after years of grinding in the minors. Like, what do you hope people take away from your story?
4: I don't know. Maybe just never give up. Have fun with it. I'm having a blast. So as long as you're having fun, there's no need to stress about anything.
3: Okay, and a question about the game winner, your captain, Jordan Staal. He scores on his stomach. What did that look like from your vantage point?
4: Hectic like this series has been. So, you know, he's a big-time player. He's, you know, leads us every day, plays the right way, and is rewarded.
3: All right, and we're going to have you again Thursday night in Raleigh. Do you hope you get the start?
4: Talk to Rod.
3: I will. Thank you, Brandon. Congratulations.
1: So a winner tonight. Will he be back in the net on Thursday night? We'll find out. Head coach Rob Brindamore on Bussey getting the start after the game.
5: Can you walk us through why you went with Brandon and also why Freddie didn't dress as the backup?
6: About a minute conversation with our goalie coach. And so Freddie needs a little break. Okay. So we went with the other guy. And if you're going to give him a break, you need to give him a break. So to me, him dressing and going through all that and just that's not really giving him a night off. So it's just that's it.
1: So again, will he be back in the net on Thursday night? We'll find out.
6: We'll make that decision tomorrow at some point, more than likely, or maybe even the morning of the game. I don't know, but I'm not making any decisions yet.
1: So for the Golden Knights, 21 shots on goal. That ties their fewest this postseason. Head coach John Tortorella on this now being a best of three.
7: Just getting ready for the next game. Flush this. We worked hard to get back into it. And I thought we had a really good third period. Jack hits the crossbar. We hit a post, but we don't get it done. So we need to flush it, get ready for our next game. I don't think we should be looking any farther than just the next game. So we'll get on the plane tomorrow and get ready to play.
1: Teams that win game four after trailing 2-1 in a best of seven Stanley Cup final own an overall series record of 11-16. Game five on Thursday in Raleigh, 8 Eastern time. The puck will drop on ABC. SportsCenter All Night, ESPN Radio.
8: The San Antonio Spurs come to Madison Square Garden and knock off the Knicks.
9: I mean, we've been fighting adversity all year. I mean, we looked at this like nothing different. We just wanted to come here and get a win.
10: And I thought we came out of the third quarter with the right approach and got some stops and had some good execution.
1: NBA Finals Game 3. The scene was Madison Square Garden, and a scene it was. San Antonio walked into one of the best environments at the Garden in almost 30 years and quieted the crowd with a 115-111 win. So what went wrong for the Knicks? Environment too much, bad coaching, star players not making plays. ESPN NBA reporter Vincent Goodwill.
11: Everything around yesterday was like, oh, this is 20-something years in the making, or 50 years in the making. And what a lot of people forgot was that a basketball game had to be played. And it was real easy to get wrapped up in all of it. But I think, look, Victor Wembanyama had a great second half. Keldon Johnson played as bad as Keldon Johnson played as far as offense. He was actually really good on defense as far as getting under Karl Anthony Towns. And let's be honest, Jalen Brunson went full hero ball in the second half. And that hasn't worked in this series.
1: It is not
11: a short stretch in game one.
1: It is not. And the Spurs out-physicaled the Knicks and the refs let them play for the most part. Victor Wembanyama was his old self from the jump. Went on to score 32 points to go with 8 rebounds and 6 assists. For New York, it can't let Wimby play free on defense. He's too big and too agile. They've got to make him work on that end of the floor. ESPN Radio's Freddie Coleman weighed in there.
12: They gave Victor Wembanyama a night off on defense. He was allowed to be that free safety hovering because anytime they had a smaller guy, Karl Anthony Towns, the ball never went over there to get to Karl Anthony Towns. You can say that's on the players, that's on the coach. It's collective, in my opinion. If you're Jalen Brunson, if you're any of the guards and you see that kind of matchup, that's the kind of matchup that you hunt because they do that to Jalen Brunson all the time. They try to get him in those cross matches where he's going to be on a bigger player and they're going to try to bully him down in the post and try to weaken his legs. This way he doesn't have anything left to be captain clutch in the fourth quarter.
1: Well, Freddie said it best there. Wimby was playing free safety on defense at 7'5", and that's not setting your offense up for success. Jay Williams had more on GetUp.
13: The more that the Spurs are in rotation, then you have to recover, and that opens up dribble drive situations. If you noticed last night, Wimby took the player always in the bottom corner.
14: Yeah, he did.
13: It didn't matter who that player was. Whatever player was in the corner, that was his player, and he played a free safety.
1: Again, not going to get it done like that against a high-caliber player. Speaking of a high-caliber player, New York's Jalen Brunson matched Wimby with 32 points of his own, tacked on 5 rebounds, 5 assists. Only one other player in the history of the franchise has scored 30 points twice in the finals, and that was Willis Reed back in 1970. But the efficiency is lacking for Brunson. What at times has been a strength this postseason, especially late in games, has not been there in games 2 and 3. And that's an area of focus in game 4. ESPN Radio's David Dennis Jr. sees it the same way.
15: The efficiency has not been there. He's under 40% for the series. And he looks like he just cannot get those fourth quarter points like he used to. He did it in game 1, game 2 and game 3. They were not falling in the same way. He missed a free throw in game 2. That was, something we kind of not talking about because of what happened after that. But Brunson is struggling against this Spurs team. And last night he tried to close, could not close in the way that he usually does. They were hounding him. They gave him trouble. They did not foul him.
1: And where was Karl Anthony Towns in this one? Managed just 11 points in 38 minutes on the floor. The big man in the middle is a critical piece of the puzzle to the Knicks winning this series. He found ways to mitigate Wembanyama during the 2 games in San Antonio, but not in game 3. Alan Hahn from 880 ESPN New York joined GetUp on Tuesday with some blistering feedback for Big Cat.
16: First of all, you let Wemby off the hook because, he was kicking his butt in the first 2 games. And what did they do? They said, well, Wemby can't handle Cat. So let's get him off him. That's a win for you, Cat. You just won that. You made them change their defense and say 100%. The other team's star center can't guard you, which is what Cat said walking off the floor in San Antonio after game two.
14: Right.
16: This guy's got nothing for me. And so instead of now using that to empower you into now I'm going to dominate the 6'6 guy guarding me, he went down to the post and didn't want the ball. And there were times that offense did struggle because he didn't want the ball. And that was a problem. Engage is the exact word. He needs to be engaged in game four, no matter who the hell's guarding him.
1: It'd be tough to say it was any other way. So here we go. We've got the storylines in place as the series continues. A lot to keep an eye on. NBA Finals Game 4 coming to you live from Madison Square Garden later tonight. Tip-off set for 8:30 on ABC. 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SportsCenter rolls on. The college football world was knocked off its feet on Monday when the verdict was announced in the case between Texas Tech QB Brennan Sorsby and the NCAA. After a judge granted a preliminary injunction that will allow Sorsby to play this upcoming season for the Red Raiders, Sorsby, who admitted to wagering over $90,000 on several sports, including Indiana football, while he was a member of the team before transferring to Cincinnati and earlier this year to Texas Tech, will sit the first two games of the 2026 season. Those games are against Abilene Christian and Oregon State, two games that should be wins for Texas Tech with or without him. So how did this happen? How was the injunction granted? ESPN senior writer Dan Wetzel.
17: In this case, it was clear cut that Sorsby was a violation of that. And like you said, they mounted this defense, which is, in my opinion, dubious, but they were able to get a temporary injunction. And all you have to do with these temporary injunctions, and this is why sometimes you hear about, hey, there's a third, you know, some team just signed a 27-year-old Albanian pro basketball player. How is that legal? Well, they get in a temporary injunction. They just go to a local judge and they say, we have an argument that might win. And the standard then is, okay, do I think there's enough there that you have an argument? Not that the argument is true. They aren't ruling that Sorsby's argument is correct. They're just saying he has the right to make that argument. And in the interim, he would suffer irreparable harm if he is banished. But by the time the actual case would be heard, the season will be over and they'll just drop the case. So they effectively work around it.
1: So Sorsby, the number one player in the transfer portal, set to make at least $5 million this season, possibly a first round pick in next year's NFL draft. But what's at stake here for the NFL? Is there a chance he slips? Maybe isn't taken at all? ESPN's Adam Schefter thinks his play will actually be the determining factor.
18: If Brendan Sorsby goes out and lights it up and is the best quarterback in college football, I'm going to guess that team's not going to be all that worried about it. And if he falls off this year, the way that some of the other quarterbacks who went into last season, who were thought to be top prospects that didn't turn out to be that way in their last year of college football, if he plays that way, I think it might be another red flag for teams. So I don't mean to oversimplify it, but I do think it'll be tied to a large extent his performance this year and how effective it is or isn't. I think it'll be an issue that a team would have no problem getting over and past if the guy's playing like a first-round talent.
1: Sorsby will sit the first two and then is prepared to suit up in time for conference play. That's week three, September 18th. It'll be at home against Houston. SportsCenter All Night, ESPN Radio, back to baseball. Phillies Blue Jays, Dylan Cease making his first start on the mound for Toronto in more than 2 weeks after coming off the IL. Phillies entered the bottom of the ninth inning with a 2-1 lead before it unraveled.
19: 0-2 pitch. Bounce, and it gets away from Real Muto. Coming to the plate, Miles Straw. He'll score. Marcia to third. We're tied at two on the wild pitch. Knuckle curve got away from the Phillies, and a fly ball now can win the game for the Blue Jays.
1: Sportsnet 590, the fan. That knots it up.
19: Nobody out. The pitch to Valenzuela. Hit on a line. Down in left center field. In to score, Marcia. And the Blue Jays have walked it off. The rookie, Valenzuela's the hero. Toronto comes back in the bottom of the ninth to win it 3-2.
1: That was Valenzuela's only hit of the game and his first career walk-off hit. For Cease, it's his sixth straight start with 7-plus Ks. That's the longest of his career. The Phillies, it's their second loss in their past eight games, and the Blue Jays have now won 3 of 4 after a tough stretch that saw them go 1-4. Rangers Royals, we pick this one up in the sixth.
14: First pitch to Kags, and he drills it high in the air, deep right center field, headed for the fountains. It's a splashdown. Jack Caglione's second home run of the game. An ambush swing for a two-run shot. The Royals have a 5-2 lead in the sixth.
1: 96-5, the fan, Caglione with his second career multi-home run game, and the Royals beat the Rangers 5-3. The Royals, 5 wins in their last 6 games, just 4 wins in their prior 21. Cubs-Rockies.
20: Hunter drives this ball towards right. Suzuki looking up. See you later. Touch him all time. Hunter Goodman, his 18th home run. Rockies take advantage of that weakness in the Cubs pitching. They serve up the long balls, and the Rockies lead it 2-0.
1: 850 KOA. The Rockies go on to win this one 7-3. For the Cubs, they're an MLB worst 5-14 since May 19th. Twins Tigers. Tigers take this one 10-4, and the Angels beat the Astros 10-1. More from the Diamond and the W when we continue. 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
3: Cranks that in the air to center field and deep. Quad back, looking up. There it is. Home run number one for Spencer Jones. And what a loud shot it was.
4: 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That was a rocket.
0: Number four.
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5: Here's the 0-1. Swung on. That is hit high, deep, right field. It is back. Warning track. Wall. It is gone! Two-run home run. Randy Arozarena in extra innings. A big fly when the Mariners needed it the most.
0: Number three.
1: A big fly in Kansas City pushes the Royals past the Rangers on 96.5 The Fan.
6: First pitch to Cags, and he drills it high in the air. Deep right center field, headed for the fountains. It's a splashdown. Jack Caglione's second home run of the game. An ambush swing for a two-run shot. The Royals have a 5-2 lead in the sixth.
0: Number two.
1: A debut to remember in the south side of Chicago as Braden Montgomery delivers for the White Sox. The call on ESPN 1000.
7: Chance to be a hero in his major league debut. Tying run at third, two outs. The 0-1. Montgomery hits a fly ball pretty well. Deep left, and it is gone! He's won it! No chance! An opposite way! Two-run homer! Braden Montgomery coming around third! He's going to be mocked by his teammates!
1: To the ice, a pivotal moment in Game 4 of the Stanley Cup Finals sees the Canes even the series on 99.9 The Fan.
8: As Vegas able to get it into the neutral zone, but Carolina right back. No giveaway. Jarvis goes in backhand and Hart with the save. Oh, Jarvis all alone. Now back at it from Bristol. A backhand. He scores. He scores again. Oh, my goodness. The captain is unreal. His second in the game. And the Hurricanes have got 4-3 lead with 13:28. Oh, captain, my captain, Jordan Staal, writing a story in the Stanley Cup final.
1: And with the win, the Hurricanes even the series now, two games apiece. Game 5 in Raleigh on Thursday night. SportsCenter All Night, ESPN Radio, Commissioner's Cup in the W. Tournament runs June 1st to 17th. Tonight, we had a trio of matchups. Dream Sky on ESPN meeting for the first time this season, and it is their first meeting since Chicago traded Angel Reese to Atlanta. And it was Reese that stole the show here, big bucket in the second quarter.
9: Nas Hillman already with 8 points, kicks it over to Reese, the look for three, she drives it! Angel Reese with just her second three this season. Remember, she had that big momentum shifter when they played Connecticut just a couple of games ago.
1: Again, that on ESPN. The Dream win this one, 82-75. Reese was the star. She had 17 points, 17 rebounds, and she is the first player in Dream history with back-to-back games that include 15 points and 15 rebounds. She shared her thoughts after the game on her performance and the big win.
10: Angel, where so much can be made of just the return of how you're coming with so much emotions, but how are you guys able to settle in and ultimately for your team to fight for you to get this big win?
11: Yeah, I mean, the ball was slippery early on. I turned the ball over a couple couple of times, but my teammates kept feeding me and getting us going. Defense leads to offense, and I think our defense tonight was really good. I think we could be a little better, but I think we played together tonight, and I'm really happy we got the win.
10: We saw the defense in the fourth quarter, something that you guys do so well throughout this entire season. What was it about how you guys were able to execute, especially down the stretch?
11: Yeah, being able to string more than one possession together, defensive stops, and we were like, let's get three stops in a row, make them call the first timeout, make them call another timeout. So I think we came together really well. Some of our shots weren't falling like we were used to, but I think we came together defensively and executed really well.
10: Well, you're talking about the ball being slippery, but it didn't look like it. I saw a lot of me bounds out there, Angel, and just for you to get your 57th double-double, the company that you're able to put your name in with Blake Griffin, Tim Duncan, Tina Charles, the greats. What does it feel like to continuously with each double-double to move up the ranks?
11: Yeah, I mean, it doesn't matter unless I get a win. I was able to get a lot of double-doubles my first 2 years, but it feels good when you get a win. So I'm really happy to be with the Dream. I'm really excited. And we continue to march on for this Commissioner Cup.
1: Elsewhere in the W, the Valkyries beat the Mercury 87-81. Gabby Williams becomes the first player in Valkyries history with consecutive 25-point games. And the Valkyries improved to 2-0 versus the Mercury this season after losing all four games against Phoenix last year. Wings Lynx, strong start to the year for these two. Minnesota on a 7-game win streak. Dallas has won 4 in a row going into this one, but it would be the Lynx winning at 176. Much more coming your way from the Garden. That's next. SportsCenter All Night continues. It's ESPN Radio.

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2: Coming up on SportsCenter All Night. The puck drops in Game 4 of the Stanley Cup Final.
3: Of course, Carolina's 3 goals in 39 seconds. Now they're winning offensive zone draw. Low shot out in front. Lively points. They score! Right off the hop. Logan Stankoven. Oh, my! Is he having a playoff series?
2: The stakes rise in the NBA Finals.
4: I don't know this for sure. I want to be clear. But my guess is that there was a discussion last night. Do we go after officiating at this moment? I suspect that the reason that they did was because they know how important that's going to be going forward in the series. Mm-hmm.
2: Fighting for position on the diamond.
5: And a 2-2 pitch to Ohtani with Freeland now at second. He swings and it's a line drive left center field, a base hit. Freeland's going to get waved around by Dino Weeble. He'll come to the plate. Throw goes into second. Ohtani slides. He's safe with an RBI double.
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6: 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The look for three. She drives it. Angel Reese with just her second three this season.
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7: 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More from Game 3 at Madison Square Garden, and we look ahead to Game 4, plus all 30 teams in action at the ballpark, and big dreams in the W set the stage for tonight's show. We take you right to the ice, though. Stanley Cup Final Game 4 on ESPN from a ruckus T-Mobile Arena in Las Vegas. An epic series so far. Game 1, Golden Knights were the first road team with a multi-goal comeback win in a Game 1 of a final, taking that one 5-4. Game 2 became the first Stanley Cup Final with back-to-back multi-goal comeback wins, as Carolina took that one 4-3 in overtime. And Game 3, who could forget, Vegas's Mitch Marner records 4 points in the second period, 3 goals in just 6 minutes. The Hurricanes trailed 4-0 and rallied to tie the game, scoring 3 goals in the third period, but Vegas got the win 5-4 in double overtime. So, Game 4, Vegas leading the series 2-1. Biggest storyline tonight was who would be in the net for Carolina. It was Brandon Bussey making his first playoff start. A new game, the same story. This time it was Carolina finding the back of the net just 66 seconds into the action.
3: Of course, Carolina's 3 goals in 39 seconds. Now they're winning offensive zone draw. Low shot out in front. Lively points. They score! Right off the hop, Logan Stankoven. Oh, my! Is he having a playoff series? His 11th puts Carolina up one.
7: 99.9 The Fan. Then barely 2 minutes later, Carolina again to make it 2-0. That lead wouldn't hold for long, though, as Vegas's Mark Stone scored to get the Golden Knights on the board. Still in the first period, score 2-1. Carolina looking for the insurance goal.
3: Thank you for the Rod compliment. Let's see if the Canes can cash in on both. Here's a chance. It gets you traffic. Check and they score! The captain again! It's 4 games and 4 goals for Jordan Staal! Oh, what a series is he writing! And it's 3-1 Carolina, and that is a power play goal!
7: That again from 99, the Fan. So they get it and took a 3-1 lead heading into the first intermission. In the second, that theme continued. Vegas wasted no time getting one in the net. William Karlsson scored to bring it within one. Then, with just under 3 minutes remaining in the period.
8: Picked up on the right by Jarvis. His pass got tipped. The center goes Sissons. Howden, a 2-on-1. Howden pulls. He shoots. He scores! 3-3 tie in game 4. Brett Howden.

0: Fox Sports 98.9. And so the score, knotted at 3, held as the period came to a close, ending what was a frantic 40 minutes of hockey. In the third, still tied 3-3, it was Carolina's Jordan Staal with an incredible shot as he was falling down.
1: As Vegas able to get it into the neutral zone, but Carolina right back. No giveaway. Jarvis goes in backhand and Hart with the save. Oh, Jarvis all alone. Now back out in front for Staal. A backhand. He scores. He scores again. Oh, my goodness. The captain is unreal. His second in the game. And the Hurricanes have got a 4-3 lead with 13:28. Oh, captain, my captain. Jordan Staal writing a story in the Stanley Cup final.
0: What a call there on 99 The Fan. It's always the best when you get the voice to crack. Staal becomes the fourth player, age 37 or older, with a multi-goal game in the Stanley Cup Final. Trailing 4-3 late in the game, Las Vegas pulled Hart from the net to gain the advantage, but it backfired as Carolina got one across with just seconds remaining. And so the Hurricanes win yet another instant classic in this Stanley Cup Final, 5-3 to even the series 2-2. Jordan Staal became the second oldest player to score a third period game-winning goal in the Stanley Cup Final, and he joined SportsCenter tonight to share his thoughts on the win and just how exhausting this series has been so far.
2: The mental side of this game and this series has been, it's been hard, and it's been back and forth. Every game has been ups and downs, and it's never pretty, and two good teams, and it's been so much fun and to be a part of, but the guys grinded mentally tough tonight, I thought, and kind of stuck with it. Obviously, tough second period, and then, you know, just stepping into the third period knowing we just got one shot and a chance to win, so we kept moving forward, and then after the big goal, I thought we did a great job of just closing it down and finding ways to keep puck out of our nets, and it was a big one.
0: Hurricanes head coach Ron Brind'Amour on Jordan Staal.
3: Jordan has 5 goals in the series, but what makes him such a terror defensively that makes him so difficult to match up against for opposing lines?
4: He's big and strong, and he takes every shift like it's his last, and takes a lot of pride in that, and he takes pride in being the leader of this team, and does it by example. So, you know, you surround him with, I think we're putting some good players with him that now can really kind of bring out the other side of him. Everyone knew he was a good defensive player, but he's got some real offensive abilities too. And for whatever reason now, their goals are going in, but he's always played like this.
0: The Golden Knights were outscored 9-1 in the third period of their last 3 games, and the loss tonight snaps a 4-game home playoff win streak for Las Vegas. Head coach John Tortorella post-game on the difference for his team tonight.
5: I thought we battled back, probably, and I thought a third period is probably our best period. The frustrating part for me is they don't earn their winning goal. You know, it's not so much the turnover. Carter makes a great save, but just after that, we make another mistake. And we leave the front of the net. So there are a lot of good minutes in the game. It's just for free. That's a hard one for me in the third period. So we'll regroup and get ready for our next one.
0: On a high note for the series, this is the first time in Stanley Cup Final history that each team has scored 3-plus goals in each of the first 4 games. So what's Game 5 got for us? We'll find out. Series heads back to Raleigh on Thursday night. The puck drops at Lenovo Center at 8 p.m. Eastern Time on ABC. Chris Burnett with you as SportsCenter All Night rolls on.
6: The road team rules in these NBA Finals. The San Antonio Spurs come to Madison Square Garden and knock off the Knicks 115-111.
7: We weathered the storm. I mean, we've been fighting adversity all year. I mean, we looked at this like nothing different. We just wanted to come here and get a win.
8: Halftime's a time to really catch your breath and discuss some things that you need to improve upon or what you're seeing out there that hopefully can help each other in the second half, and that's what we did. I thought we came out of the third quarter with the right approach and got some stops and had some good execution.
0: An epic environment inside Madison Square Garden on Monday night for Game 3, the first finals game in that building in 27 years. The Spurs, desperately needing a win after falling into a 2-0 hole, came out on fire. Continued the trend of the road team winning each of the first 3 games of this series. Victor Wembanyama set the tone from the first basket, a throwdown dunk that shook the walls back in San Antonio. With Wimby, you know right away what he has that night. Just ask our Brian Windhorst earlier today on the Rich Eisen Show.
9: What we've seen in these big giant games in the conference finals and finals is you almost know within the first 2 or 3 minutes whether he's got his fastball. And I think his energy is something that at this point in his career sort of ebbs and flows. And he needs to be a high energy player, because what differentiates him isn't just his size, it's his size with the skill. And part of his skill is the mobility and his ability to go in and out and up and down the court. And I just felt in games 1 and 2, he didn't have that. And his numbers were good. His numbers were misleading. Like, if you didn't watch the games and you were just like, well, he's averaging 27 and 10. Why are you saying he's not playing well? I'd be like, well, because he's shooting 40% and he's got 10 turnovers in 2 games. And he just was trailing plays a lot. He wasn't leading plays. Totally, totally, totally different Victor Wembanyama. Like, by the way, we saw in like games 6 and 7 of the Western Conference Finals. He had 3 dunks in the first 5 minutes of the game. I think he only had 2 dunks in the first 2 games combined.
0: Wemby became the second youngest player with a 30-point, 5-rebound, 5-assist finals game, the only player younger, Magic Johnson. So what changed for Wemby in this one? Why was he so effective versus games 1 and 2? ESPN Radio's David Dennis Jr.
10: They were better at getting Wemby the ball in the better spots, on the pick and roll, and a lot more lobs. He was 4-for-4 in lobs, more than he's had, I think, all series combined. They were getting him, like, Stephon Castle does this thing. It's sort of Randall Cunningham, Randy Moss-esque, Culpepper, Randy Moss-esque, where if he knows that Wemby has a shorter dude on him, he's just going to throw the ball near the basket. Just somewhere near the basket, and Wemby's going to catch it. And there was a lot more of that.
0: Well, speaking of Stephon Castle, he and Wemby combined for 55 points. The first pair of teammates, 22 or younger, each with 20 points in a finals game. It wasn't just their presence that got it done for the Spurs. San Antonio brought the physicality, and it was key in getting the win. Monica McNutt on GetUp.
11: The strategy is very clear in terms of the Spurs being physical.
12: Right.
11: And so I agree with you, and I will say this. Mikal Bridges has been outstanding in this postseason run. He, in particular, last night got in foul trouble, only scored a basket. Like, it messed with his flow, and he has been important to the Knicks. I hear you. Mm-hmm. It should not be the end-all, be-all. But I do think there is a very clear and deliberate, we're going to be physical in this ballgame. I don't ever accuse anybody of goon type of behavior in the NBA because I just don't buy it. But there were some plays that you were like, come on now.
0: Hey, the Spurs have been tested before. They needed to level up in the Western Conference Finals to get past the reigning champs. They did that, and the conversation continued on Get Up with Jay Williams chiming in with his thoughts.
13: The Spurs learned going against OKC what physicality actually does, right?
11: Yeah.
13: And physicality has favored the team that hits you first. Typically has won every game that the Spurs have played.
11: I agree.
13: Even when they lost games, they're like, oh, Wemby got hit in the mouth first by Karl-Anthony Towns. He's being pumped around. Like, we have to do that. So it goes both ways.
0: And it indeed goes both ways, and New York didn't do its part to match what San Antonio brought to the floor. It needs to find that if it's going to keep this series from being tied. ESPN Radio's Freddie Coleman on New York's lack of adjustments.
14: He wants to make sure that the better whistle is going to happen for his guy, Jalen Brunson, because San Antonio said, we're going to be physical with your best player, who is below 6'2". We believe we're going to wear him down as this series goes along. Jalen Brunson, the first 3 rounds, was shooting 46% from the field. In the first 3 games, the NBA Finals, he's shooting 37% from the field. So, Mike Brown, I know what you're trying to do, but I'm also going to have this if you're Mike Brown. Stay out doing that, because the referees have already established in the first 3 games they will allow a physical series.
0: And speaking of the officials, they're letting these guys play. They're allowing guys to be aggressive, and I don't know what more you can ask for in a finals matchup. It's caught people's attention, and I think the last thing you want is for them to adjust and start getting guys in foul trouble. Harry Douglas earlier on Freddie and Harry.
15: I love the way the officials are allowing these players to play physical. Mike Brown, be careful what you ask for. Although I don't think it's going to alter what the officials have been able to allow. But you also have a guy over there by the name of Karl-Anthony Towns who has a history of getting in foul trouble. The last thing you want is these officials calling ticky-tack fouls, and then your big man gets in foul trouble and he's not available to you and he has to sit most of the game.
0: So we've got a pivotal game 4 coming up later tonight back in the Garden. Knicks lead this one 2-1. Tip-off set for 8:30 on ABC. The NBA playoffs are on ESPN Radio. 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SportsCenter All Night rolls on to the Diamond. Dodgers Pirates. Paul Skeens entered this one on the mound with a 4.95 ERA over his last 4 starts. That's his worst 4-start span within a season in his career. Eric Lauer on the mound for LA, making just his 2nd start for the Dodgers since joining less than a month ago. What started as an old-fashioned pitcher's duel only lasted for so long. Pirates grabbed an early 2-0 lead in the first with back-to-back home runs. The Dodgers got one back in the second and worked to tie it with another in the sixth. Skeens exited in the sixth for Pittsburgh, surrendering just 2 runs on 6 hits, snapping that 4-game streak without a quality start. But then enter L.A. in the seventh, and the duel was off. Shohei Ohtani at the plate.
12: And a 2-2 pitch to Ohtani with Freeland now at second. He swings and it's a line drive left center field, a base hit. Freeland's going to get waved around by Dino Weibel. He'll come to the plate. Throw goes into second. Ohtani slides. He's safe with an RBI double. And the Dodgers lead it 4-2.
16: Well, that's the way you play baseball right there.
0: AM 570 LA Sports. That to make it 4-2. Same inning.
12: Ohtani leads at second. The stretch in the 2-1. And Andy swings. Hits a drive to left field and deep. This ball heading back to the wall. Gone! A home run! Andy Páez, his 15th home run of the season. Drives in two. It is 6-2 Dodgers. Páez with a blast into the bleachers and left.
0: Still in the seventh, Freddie Freeman at the plate with a milestone.
12: And Freddie Freeman swings. There it is. Hit number 2,500. It's a base hit to center. Freeland comes in to score. Ohtani goes first to third. So Freddie Freeman with a milestone hit. 2,500 career hits for Freddie Freeman.
0: And he's just the 102nd player to reach 2,500 hits. He is baseball's active leader. Pittsburgh managed to grab one more in the ninth, but this was all L.A. Dodgers win it 12-3. And Freeman after the game on that 2,500.
17: It does mean a lot. And then obviously when your manager and your teammates appreciate what you've done over the course of your career, it does mean a lot. There's always another goal to get to, but to step back and realize, you know, how long you have to play, the consistency over the course of that, to play at a high level for many, many years to get there, it does mean a lot. I just try to play this game the right way, the best of my abilities every single day. And, to reach some of these cool milestones as you get later in your career, it's definitely means something.
0: These two back at it later tonight for game two of this 3-game series. Yankees Guardians, New York sent Garrett Cole to the hill, his fourth start since returning from Tommy John surgery. Guardians countered with Slade Ciccone, who quieted the Yankees bats himself just last week. Spencer Jones at the plate for New York in the top of the second.
18: Cranks that in the air to center field and deep. Quad back, looking up, there it is! For Spencer Jones. And what a loud shot it was.
19: Oh, my laundry. That was a rocket.
0: Amazon Prime as we head to the top of the eighth, still tied 2-2.
18: 3-2 on Jazz. And Jazz drives that in the air. Deep down the right field line. That is gone. Jazz Chisholm Jr. once again, with Aaron Judge's lumber, gives the Yankees the lead.
0: That's his first go-ahead home run in the eighth inning or later as a member of the Yankees. The solo shot proved to be the difference in this one. New York takes it 3-2. We've got a lot more from the Diamond Tuesday night. We take you there when we come back. SportsCenter All Night will continue. It's ESPN Radio.
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1: 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Chris Burnett with you here on SportsCenter All Night. We continue that lap around the ballpark. Braves, White Sox, Atlanta still in the driver's seat in the league. Best record in baseball. Chicago played well at home this season, just 1.5 back in the AL Central. Could it continue, though? We entered the ninth tied 4-4 in this one. The Braves moved one across to take a 5-4 lead, then in the bottom of the ninth.
2: Chance to be a hero in his Major League debut. Tying run at third, two outs. The 0-1. Montgomery hits a fly ball pretty well. Deep left, and it is gone! He's won it! No! Chance! An opposite way! Two-run homer! Brayden Montgomery coming around third! He's gonna be mobbed by his teammates! This team is something else!
1: ESPN 1000, White Sox win it 6-5 in extras. Brayden Montgomery with the oppo home run. Tallied 3 RBI as well in his MLB debut. He's just the fifth player in league history to hit a walk-off home run in their league debut. Montgomery had this to say after the game.
3: I had no clue. I hit it, and I thought that it would at least get over his head, and so I was excited that at least we didn't lose. That left me speechless.
4: What do you do for an encore now? How do you follow it up with game?
3: That's a great question. I guess from here on out, it's all downhill. I'm at the highest of the highs, so we'll see.
1: I don't know about all downhill, but the White Sox are 8-4 in their past 12 games, and they've won 6 straight home games now. For the White Sox, it's also their 30th multi-home run game this season. That's the most in baseball. The Braves, it's just their third loss in their past 11 games. Cardinals-Mets, Cardinals riding a 4-game win streak, struggled recently at Citi Field, though. Mets playing better there, but still dead last in the NL East. Tough night for the home team, though. Cards held a 4-0 lead as we catch this one in the fifth.
5: From the stretch, Peralta's pitch. Burleson gets into this one. He sends it deep to left field. Back to the track. The wall. It's a goner. A home run for Alec Burleson. His 9th of the year. And the Cardinals have a 6-0 lead in the fifth inning here at Citi Field in New York.
1: Cardinals Radio Network, that 2-run shot followed by one more for fun, and St. Louis blanked the Mets 7-0. The win is tied for the largest of the season for the Cardinals and their fifth straight. It's the longest active win streak in baseball. Dustin May's first scoreless outing with less than 5 hits allowed in more than 3 years, and the Mets snapped a 5-game home win streak versus the Cardinals. It was the longest since Citi Field opened in 2009. Red Sox, Rays in Tampa, top of the AL East, facing the bottom of the AL East, and will head to the bottom of the sixth in this one.
6: 0-1 with two aboard. Swing and a line drive, looping into left center, falling quickly, a drop space hit. Williamson hits third. He's coming home. The throw by Rafaela, not in time. Another two-out run for the Rays. All 4 of the runs for Tampa Bay with 2 down. Richie Palacios delivers, and the Rays up 4-1 in the sixth.
1: 620 WDAE, that to make it 4-1, and that was all that was needed for the Rays. Red Sox got a couple back, but Tampa Bay wins it 4-3 for the Rays. They're the first AL East team ever to start the season 11-0 in home division games. Yandy Diaz, 1-for-3. He reached base safely now in 23 consecutive games, the longest active streak in Major League Baseball and the longest by a Rays player this season. The Red Sox now with 3 straight losses, all versus division opponents. Diamondbacks, Marlins, Arizona trying to rack up some wins to keep pace with the Dodgers in the NL West, hoping to do that against the sub-500 Marlins in Miami. This one was back and forth in every frame. Arizona scored 3 in the top of the eighth to tie it 6-6. Then in the bottom of the inning, Miami's Otto Lopez up the bat.
7: 2-0. That one, a line shot that is up the gut and through for a base hit. Mack around third. Center fielder Waltzman comes up firing, and it's cut off. The league's leading hitter delivers again, his 3rd hit of the night, and Otto Lopez drills an RBI single up the gut. It's 7-6 in the bottom of the 8th.
1: 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Lopez finished with a career-high 4 runs scored, and the Marlins tacked on 3 more and closed it out with a 10-6 win. Mariners-Orioles, Seattle wins at 6-5. It's back to Las Vegas for more from Game 4. It's ESPN Radio.
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1: San Antonio Spurs star Victor Wembanyama will not receive a flagrant foul for his shove to the upper body of Knicks guard Jalen Brunson in Game 3 of the NBA Finals. The Big 12 athletic directors held a spirited call on Tuesday with Commissioner Brett Yormark to air grievances from a judge's decision to allow Texas Tech quarterback Brendan Sorsby to play this season following his gambling admissions. And the Carolina Hurricanes defeated the Las Vegas Golden Knights in Game 4 of the Stanley Cup Final behind two goals from Carolina's Jordan Staal.
2: Now this best of seven is about to become a best of three. As Carolina wins the draw, they'll roll it back in. 5 seconds left here at T-Mobile Arena. Brandon Bussey, his first ever playoff start, will be a win in the Stanley Cup Final in Game 4. And we're headed back to Raleigh, tied at 2. Canes with a 5-3 win in Game number 4.
1: 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I'm Chris Burnett. It was yet another fast start in this year's Stanley Cup Final, this time Game 4, with Carolina getting one by Carter Hart just 66 seconds into the action, a theme that has been present throughout this series. The biggest question coming into Game 4 was who would be in the crease for the Hurricanes. Brandon Bussey got his first playoff start after replacing Frederik Andersen in Game 3, and Bussey went on to finish with 18 saves on 21 shots on goal. Carolina held a 3-1 lead after the first period, and Vegas did what it does best and tied it in the second period. We entered the third 3-3, and Carolina's Jordan Staal scored his second goal of the game, and that proved to be the difference. A late empty net goal wrapped this one up for the Hurricanes 5-3, and the series is now even at two games apiece. Brandon Bussey records 18 saves in his postseason debut, just the fourth Hurricanes goaltender to win a Stanley Cup final game. Bussey joined our own Emily Kaplan after the game.
3: Brandon, your first playoff start, and it's at the Stanley Cup final. What was your reaction when you found out?
4: Obviously excited. You know, I think this is what a lot of, you know, kids grow up, they dream about doing something like this. So honored to have the opportunity. It was a great effort by us tonight. Excited to get back to Raleigh.
3: Your first big save, Mark Stone's coming at you on a breakaway. What's going through your mind in that sequence?
4: Just stop the puck. Find ways to stop the puck. I think kind of right after that, we got the second goal, I think. So sometimes it's not about how many saves you make, it's when you make them.
3: So you said this is what kids dream of. You're 27 years old and you made your NHL debut this year after years of grinding in the minors. Like, what do you hope people take away from your story?
4: I don't know. Maybe just never give up. Have fun with it. I'm having a blast. So as long as you're having fun, there's no need to stress about anything.
3: Okay, and a question about the game winner, your captain, Jordan Staal. He scores on his stomach. What did that look like from your vantage point?
4: Hectic, like this series has been. So, you know, he's a big-time player. He's, you know, leads us every day, plays the right way, and is rewarded.
3: All right, and we're going to have you again Thursday night in Raleigh. Do you hope you get the start?
4: Talk to Rod.
3: I will. Thank you, Brandon. Congratulations.
1: So a winner tonight. Will he be back in the net on Thursday night? We'll find out. Head coach Rob Brindamore on Bussey getting the start after the game.
5: Can you walk us through why you went with Brandon and also why Freddie didn't dress as the backup?
6: About a minute conversation with our goalie coach, and so Freddie needs a little break. Okay. So we went with the other guy, and if you're going to give him a break, you need to give him a break. So to me, him dressing and going through all that, and just that's not really giving him a night off. So it's just, that's it.
1: So again, will he be back in the net on Thursday night? We'll find out.
6: We'll make that decision tomorrow at some point, more likely, or maybe even the morning of the game. I don't know, but I'm not making any decisions yet.
1: So for the Golden Knights, 21 shots on goal. That ties their fewest this postseason. Head coach John Tortorella on this now being a best of three.
7: Just getting ready for the next game. Flush this. We worked hard to get back into it. And I thought we had a really good third period. Jack hits the crossbar. And we hit a post. But we don't get it done. So we need to flush it, get ready for our next game. I don't think we should be looking any farther than just the next game. So we'll get on the plane tomorrow and get ready to play.
1: Teams that win game four after trailing 2-1 in a best of seven Stanley Cup final own an overall series record of 11-16. Game five on Thursday in Raleigh, 8 Eastern time. The puck will drop on ABC. SportsCenter All Night, ESPN Radio.
8: The San Antonio Spurs come to Madison Square Garden and knock off the Knicks.
9: I mean, we've been fighting adversity all year. I mean, we looked at this like nothing different. We just wanted to come here and get a win.
10: I thought we came out of the third quarter with the right approach and got some stops and had some good execution.
1: NBA Finals Game 3. The scene was Madison Square Garden, and a scene it was. San Antonio walked into one of the best environments at the Garden in almost 30 years and quieted the crowd with a 115-111 win. So what went wrong for the Knicks? Environment too much? Bad coaching? Star players not making plays? ESPN NBA reporter Vincent Goodwill.
11: Everything around yesterday was like, oh, this is 20-something years in the making, or 50 years in the making. And what a lot of people forgot was that a basketball game had to be played. And it was real easy to get wrapped up in all of it. But I think, look, Victor Wembanyama had a great second half. Keldon Johnson played, as bad as Keldon Johnson played as far as offense, he was actually really good on defense as far as getting under Karl Anthony Towns. And let's be honest, Jalen Brunson went full hero ball in the second half. And that hasn't worked in this series other than a short stretch in game one.
1: It has not, and the Spurs out-physicaled the Knicks, and the refs let them play for the most part. Victor Wembanyama was his old self from the jump. Went on to score 32 points to go with 8 rebounds and 6 assists. For New York, it can't let Wimby play free on defense. He's too big and too agile. They've got to make him work on that end of the floor. ESPN Radio's Freddie Coleman weighed in there.
12: They gave Victor Wembanyama a night off on defense. He was allowed to be that free safety hovering because anytime they had a smaller guy, Karl Anthony Towns, the ball never went over there to get to Karl Anthony Towns. You can say that's on the players, that's on the coach. It's collective, in my opinion. If you're Jalen Brunson, if you're any of the guards and you see that kind of matchup, that's the kind of matchup that you hunt because they do that to Jalen Brunson all the time. They try to get him in those cross matches where he's going to be on a bigger player and they're going to try to bully him down in the post and try to weaken his legs. This way he doesn't have anything left to be captain clutch in the fourth quarter.
1: Well, Freddie said it best there. Wimby was playing free safety on defense at 7'5", and that's not setting your offense up for success. Jay Williams had more on GetUp.
13: The more that the Spurs are in rotation, then you have to recover, and that opens up dribble drive situations. If you notice last night, Wimby took the player always in the bottom corner.
14: Mm-hmm.
13: Like, so it didn't matter who that player was. Whatever player was in the corner, that was his player, and he played a free safety.
1: Again, not going to get it done like that against a high-caliber player. Speaking of a high-caliber player, New York's Jalen Brunson matched Wimby with 32 points of his own, tacked on 5 rebounds, 5 assists. Only one other player in the history of the franchise has scored 30 points twice in the finals, and that was Willis Reed back in 1970. But the efficiency is lacking for Brunson. What at times has been a strength this postseason, especially late in games, has not been there in games 2 and 3. And that's an area of focus in game 4. ESPN Radio's David Dennis Jr. sees it the same way.
15: The efficiency has not been there. He's under 40% for the series. And he looks like he just cannot get those fourth quarter points like he used to. He did it in game 1. Game 2 and game 3, they were not falling in the same way. He missed a free throw in game 2. That was, something we kind of not talking about because of what happened after that. But Brunson is struggling against this Spurs team. And last night he tried to close, could not close in the way that he usually does. They were hounding him. They gave him trouble. They did not foul him.
1: And where was Karl Anthony Towns in this one? Managed just 11 points and 38 minutes on the floor. The big man in the middle is a critical piece of the puzzle to the Knicks winning this series. He found ways to mitigate Wembanyama during the 2 games in San Antonio, but not in game 3. Alan Hahn from 880 ESPN New York joined GetUp on Tuesday with some blistering feedback for Big Cat.
16: First of all, you let Wemby off the hook because, he was kicking his butt in the first 2 games. And what did they do? They said, well, Wemby can't handle Cat. So let's get him off him. That's a win for you, Kat. Like, you just won that. You made them change their defense and say 100%. The other team's star center can't guard you, which is what Kat said walking off the floor in San Antonio after game two.
13: Right.
16: This guy's got nothing for me. And so instead of now using that to empower you into now I'm going to dominate the 6'6 guy guarding to me, he went down to the post and didn't want the ball. And there were times that offense did struggle because he didn't want the ball. And that was a problem. Engage is the exact word. He needs to be engaged in game four, no matter who the hell's guarding him.
1: It'd be tough to say it was any other way. So here we go. We've got the storylines in place as the series continues. A lot to keep an eye on. NBA Finals Game 4 coming to you live from Madison Square Garden later tonight. Tip-off set for 8:30 on ABC. 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SportsCenter rolls on. The college football world was knocked off its feet on Monday when the verdict was announced in the case between Texas Tech QB Brennan Sorsby and the NCAA. After a judge granted a preliminary injunction that will allow Sorsby to play this upcoming season for the Red Raiders, Sorsby, who admitted to wagering over $90,000 on several sports, including Indiana football, while he was a member of the team before transferring to Cincinnati and earlier this year to Texas Tech, will sit the first two games of the 2026 season. Those games are against Abilene Christian and Oregon State, two games that should be wins for Texas Tech with or without him. So how did this happen? How was the injunction granted? ESPN senior writer Dan Wetzel.
14: In this case, it was clear cut that Sorsby was a violation of that. And like you said, they mounted this defense, which is, in my opinion, dubious, but they were able to get a temporary injunction. And all you have to do with these temporary injunctions, and this is why sometimes you hear about, hey, there's a third, you know, some team just signed a 27-year-old Albanian pro basketball player. How is that legal? Well, they get in a temporary injunction. They just go to a local judge and they say, we have an argument that might win. And the standard then is, okay, do I think there's enough there that you have an argument? Not that the argument is true. They aren't ruling that Sorsby's argument is correct. They're just saying he has the right to make that argument. And in the interim, he would suffer irreparable harm if he is banished. But by the time the actual case would be heard, the season will be over and they'll just drop the case. So they effectively work around it.
1: So Sorsby, the number one player in the transfer portal, set to make at least $5 million this season, possibly a first round pick in next year's NFL draft. But what's at stake here for the NFL? Is there a chance he slips? Maybe isn't taken at all? ESPN's Adam Schefter thinks his play will actually be the determining factor.
17: If Brendan Sorsby goes out and lights it up and is the best quarterback in college football, I'm going to guess that team's not going to be all that worried about it. And if he falls off this year, the way that some of the other quarterbacks who went into last season, who were thought to be top prospects that didn't turn out to be that way in their last year of college football, if he plays that way, I think it might be another red flag for teams. So I don't mean to oversimplify it, but I do think it'll be tied to a large extent his performance this year and how effective it is or isn't. I think it'll be an issue that a team would have no problem getting over and past if the guy's playing like a first-round talent.
1: Sorsby will sit the first two and then is prepared to suit up in time for conference play. That's week three, September 18th. It'll be at home against Houston. SportsCenter All Night, ESPN Radio, back to baseball. Phillies Blue Jays, Dylan Cease making his first start on the mound for Toronto in more than 2 weeks after coming off the IL. Phillies entered the bottom of the ninth inning with a 2-1 lead before it unraveled.
18: 0-2 pitch. Bounce, and it gets away from Realmuto. Coming to the plate, Miles Straw. He'll score. Marshall to third. We're tied at two on the wild pitch. Knuckle curve got away from the Phillies, and a fly ball now can win the game for the Blue Jays.
1: Sportsnet 590, the fan. That knots it up.
18: Nobody out. The pitch to Valenzuela. Hit on a line. Down in left center field. In to score, Marshall. And the Blue Jays have walked it off. The rookie, Valenzuela's the hero. Toronto comes back in the bottom of the ninth to win it 3-2.
1: That was Valenzuela's only hit of the game and his first career walk-off hit. For Cease, it's his sixth straight start with 7+ Ks. That's the longest of his career. The Phillies, it's their second loss in their past eight games, and the Blue Jays have now won 3 of 4 after a tough stretch that saw them go 1 and 4. Rangers-Royals, we pick this one up in the sixth.
19: First pitch to Kags, and he drills it high in the air, deep right center field, headed for the fountains. It's a splashdown. Jack Caglione's second home run of the game. An ambush swing for a two-run shot. The Royals have a 5-2 lead in the sixth.
1: 96-5, the fan, Caglione with his second career multi-home run game, and the Royals beat the Rangers 5-3. The Royals, 5 wins in their last 6 games, just 4 wins in their prior 21. Cubs-Rockies.
20: Hunter drives this ball towards right. Suzuki looking up. See you later. Touch him all time. Hunter Goodman, his 18th home run. Rockies take advantage of that weakness in the Cubs pitching. They serve up the long balls, and the Rockies lead it 2-0.
1: 850 KOA. The Rockies go on to win this one 7-3. For the Cubs, they're an MLB worst 5-14 since May 19th. Twins Tigers. Tigers take this one 10-4, and the Angels beat the Astros 10-1. More from the Diamond and the W when we continue. 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
4: 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Quad back, looking up, there it is! Home run number one for Spencer Jones! And what a loud shot it was!
5: 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That was a rocket!
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6: Here's the 0-1. Swung on. That is hit high, deep, right field. It is back. Warning track. Wall. It is gone! Two-run home run. Randy Arozarena in extra innings. A big fly when the Mariners needed it the most.
0: Number three.
1: A big fly in Kansas City pushes the Royals past the Rangers on 96.5 The Fan.
7: First pitch to Cags. And he drills it. High in the air.
1: A debut to remember in the south side of Chicago as Braden Montgomery delivers for the White Sox. 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
8: Chance to be a hero in his major league debut. Tying run at third, two outs. The 0-1. Montgomery hits a fly ball pretty well. Deep left. And it is gone! He's won it! No chance! An opposite way! Two-run home. Teammates. This team is something else.
0: Number one.
1: To the ice, a pivotal moment in Game 4 of the Stanley Cup Finals sees the Canes even the series on 99.9 The Fan.
9: Vegas able to get it into the neutral zone with Carolina right back. No giveaway. Jarvis goes in backhand and Hart with the save. Oh, Jarvis all alone. Now back out in front for Stahl. A backhand. He scores. He scores again. Oh, my goodness. The captain is unreal. His second in the game. And the Hurricanes have got a 4-3 lead with 13:28. Oh, captain, my captain. Jordan Stahl writing a story in the Stanley Cup final.
1: And with the win, the Hurricanes even the series now, two games apiece, Game 5 in Raleigh on Thursday night. SportsCenter All Night, ESPN Radio, Commissioner's Cup in the W. Tournament runs June 1st to 17th. Tonight, we had a trio of matchups. Dream Sky on ESPN meeting for the first time this season, and it is their first meeting since Chicago traded Angel Reese to Atlanta. And it was Reese that stole the show here. Big bucket in the second quarter.
10: Nyström already with 8 points. Kicks it over to Reese. The look for three. She drives it. Angel Reese with just her second three this season. Remember, she had that big momentum shifter when they played Connecticut just a couple of games ago.
1: Again, that on ESPN. The Dream win this one, 82-75. Reese was the star. She had 17 points, 17 rebounds, and she is the first player in Dream history with back-to-back games that include 15 points and 15 rebounds. She shared her thoughts after the game on her performance and the big win.
11: Angel, where so much can be made of just the return of how you're coming with so much emotions, but how are you guys able to settle in and ultimately for your team to fight for you to get this big win?
12: Yeah, I mean, the ball was slippery early on. I turned the ball over a couple of times, but my teammates kept feeding me and getting us going. Defense leads to offense, and I think our defense tonight was really good. I think we could be a little better, but I think we played together tonight, and I'm really happy we got the win.
11: We saw the defense in the fourth quarter, something that you guys do so well throughout this entire season. What was it about about how you guys were able to execute, especially down the stretch?
12: Yeah, being able to string more than one possession together, defensive stops. And we were like, let's get three stops in a row, make them call the first timeout, make them call another timeout. So I think we came together really well. Some of our shots weren't falling like we were used to, but I think we came together defensively and executed really well.
11: Well, you're talking about the ball being slippery, but it didn't look like it. I saw a lot of me bounds out there, Angel. And just for you to get your 57th double-double, the company that you're able to put your name in with Blake Griffin, Tim Duncan, Tina Charles, the greats. What does it feel like to continuously with each double-double to move up the ranks?
12: Yeah, I mean, it doesn't matter unless I get a win. I was able to get a lot of double-doubles my first 2 years, but it feels good when you get a win. So I'm really happy to be with the Dream. I'm really excited. And we continue to march on for this Commissioner Cup.
1: Elsewhere in the W, the Valkyries beat the Mercury 87-81. Gabby Williams becomes the first player in Valkyries history with consecutive 25-point games. And the Valkyries improved to 2-0 versus the Mercury this season after losing all four games against Phoenix last year. Wings Lynx, strong start to the year for these two. Minnesota on a 7-game win streak. Dallas has won 4 in a row going into this one, but it would be the Lynx winning at 176. Much more coming your way from the Garden. That's next. SportsCenter All Night continues. It's ESPN Radio.
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1: Coming up on SportsCenter All Night. The buck drops in game four of the Stanley Cup Final.
2: Of course, Carolina's 3 goals in 39 seconds. Now they're winning offensive zone draw. Low shot out in front. Landry points. They score! Right off the hop, Logan Stankoven. Oh, my! Is he having a playoff series?
1: The stakes rise in the NBA Finals.
3: I don't know this for sure. I want to be clear. But my guess is that there was a discussion last night. Do we go after officiating at this moment? I suspect that the reason that they did was because they know how important that's going to be going forward in the series. Mm-hmm.
1: Fighting for position on the diamond.
4: And a 2-2 pitch to Ohtani with Freeland now at second. He swings and it's a line drive left center field, a base hit. Freeland's going to get waved around by Dino Weeble. He'll come to the plate. Throw goes into second. Ohtani slides. He's safe with an RBI double.
1: Plus, we dive into the Commissioner's Cup.
5: 8 points, kicks it over to Reese. The look for three. She drives it. Angel Reese with just her second three this season.
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6: 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More from Game 3 at Madison Square Garden, and we look ahead to Game 4, plus all 30 teams in action at the ballpark, and big dreams in the W set the stage for tonight's show. We take you right to the ice, though. Stanley Cup Final, Game 4 on ESPN from a ruckus T-Mobile Arena in Las Vegas. An epic series so far. Game 1, Golden Knights were the first road team with a multi-goal comeback win in a Game 1 of a final, taking that one 5-4. Game 2 became the first Stanley Cup Final with back-to-back multi-goal comeback wins as Carolina took that one 4-3 in overtime. And Game 3, who could forget, Vegas's Mitch Marner records 4 points in the second period, 3 goals in just 6 minutes. The Hurricanes trailed 4-0 and rallied to tie the game, scoring 3 goals in the third period, but Vegas got the win 5-4 in double overtime. So, Game 4, Vegas leading the series 2-1. Biggest storyline tonight was who would be in the net for Carolina. It was Brandon Bussey making his first playoff start. A new game, the same story. This time it was Carolina finding the back of the net just 66 seconds into the action.
2: Of course, Carolina's 3 goals in 39 seconds. Now they're winning offensive zone draw. Low shot out in front. Landry points. They score! Right off the hop, Logan Stankoven. Oh, my! Is he having a playoff series? His 11th puts Carolina up one.
6: 99.9 the fan. Then barely 2 minutes later, Carolina again to make it 2-0. That lead wouldn't hold for long, though, as Vegas's Mark Stone scored to get the Golden Knights on the board. Still in the first period, score 2-1. Carolina looking for the insurance goal.
2: Thank you for the rod compliment. Let's see if the Canes can cash in on both. Here's a chance. It gets you traffic. Shot, and they score! The captain again! It's 4 games and 4 goals for Jordan Staal! Oh, what a series is he writing! And it's 3-1, Carolina, and that is a power play goal!
6: That again from 99, the fans. So they get it and took a 3-1 lead heading into the first intermission. In the second, that theme continued. Vegas wasted no time getting one in the net. William Karlsson scored to bring it within one. Then, with just under 3 minutes remaining in the period.
7: Picked up on the right by Jarvis. His pass got tipped. The center goes Sissons. Howden, a 2-on-1. Howden pulls. He shoots. He scores! 3-3 tie in game four. Brett Howden, his 14th playoff goal.
6: Fox Sports 98.9, and so the score, knotted at 3, held as the period came to a close, ending what was a frantic 40 minutes of hockey. In the third, still tied 3-3, it was Carolina's Jordan Staal with an incredible shot as he was falling down.
2: As Vegas able to get it into the neutral zone, but Carolina right back, no giveaway, Jarvis goes in, backhand and Hart with the save. Jarvis all alone, now back out in front for Staal, a backhand, he scores again! Oh my goodness!

0: the Stanley Cup final.
1: What a call there on 99 The Fan. It's always the best when you get the voice to crack. Staal becomes the fourth player, age 37 or older, with a multi-goal game in the Stanley Cup final. Trailing 4-3 late in the game, Las Vegas pulled Hart from the net to gain the advantage, but it backfired as Carolina got one across with just seconds remaining. And so the Hurricanes win yet another instant classic in this Stanley Cup final, 5-3 to even the series 2-2. Jordan Staal became the second oldest player to score a third period game-winning goal in the Stanley Cup final. And he joined SportsCenter tonight to share his thoughts on the win and just how exhausting this series has been so far.
2: The mental side of this game and this series has been, it's been hard, and it's been back and forth. Every game has been ups and downs, and it's never pretty, and two good teams, and it's been so much fun and to be part of. But the guys grinded mentally tough tonight, I thought, and kind of stuck with it. Obviously, tough second period, and then, you know, just stepping into the third period knowing we just got one shot and a chance to win. So we kept moving forward, and then you know, after the big goal, I thought we did a great job of just closing it down and finding ways to keep the puck out of our net, and it was a big one.
1: Hurricanes head coach Ron Brind'Amour on Jordan Staal.
3: Jordan has 5 goals in the series, but what makes him such a terror defensively that makes him so difficult to match up against for opposing lines?
4: He's big and strong, and he takes every shift like it's his last, and takes a lot of pride in that, and he takes pride in being the leader of this team, and does it by example. So, you know, you surround him with, I think we're putting some good players with him that now can really kind of bring out the other side of him. Everyone knew he was a good defensive player, but he's got some real offensive abilities too. And for whatever reason now, their goals are going in, but he's always played like this.
1: The Golden Knights were outscored 9-1 in the third period of their last 3 games, and the loss tonight snaps a 4-game home playoff win streak for Las Vegas. Head coach John Tortorella post-game on the difference for his team tonight.
5: I thought we battled back, probably, and I thought a third period is probably our best period. The frustrating part for me is they don't earn their winning goal. You know, it's not so much the turnover. Carter makes a great save, but just after that, we make another mistake and we leave the front of the net. So, yeah, so there are a lot of good minutes in the game. It's just for free. That's a hard one for me in the third period. So we'll regroup and get ready for our next one.
1: On a high note for the series, this is the first time in Stanley Cup final history that each team has scored 3+ goals in each of the first 4 games. So what's Game 5 got for us? We'll find out. Series heads back to Raleigh on Thursday night. The puck drops at Lenovo Center at 8 p.m. Eastern Time on ABC. Chris Burnett with you as SportsCenter All Night rolls on.
6: The road team rules in these NBA Finals. The San Antonio Spurs come to Madison Square Garden and knock off the Knicks 115-111.
7: We weathered the storm. I mean, we've been fighting adversity all year. I mean, we looked at this like nothing different. We just wanted to come here and get a win.
8: Have time to really catch your breath and discuss some things that you need to improve upon or what you're seeing out there that hopefully can help each other in the second half. And that's what we did. I thought we came out of the third quarter with the right approach. We got some stops and had some good execution.
1: An epic environment inside Madison Square Garden on Monday night for Game 3, the first finals game in that building in 27 years. The Spurs, desperately needing a win after falling into a 2-0 hole, came out on fire. Continued the trend of the road team winning each of the first 3 games of this series. Victor Wembanyama set the tone from the first basket, a throwdown dunk that shook the walls back in San Antonio. With Wimby, you know right away what he has that night. Just ask our Brian Windhorst earlier today on the Rich Eisen Show.
9: What we've seen in these big giant games in the conference finals and finals is you almost know within the first 2 or 3 minutes whether he's got his fastball. And I think his energy is something that at this point in his career sort of ebbs and flows. And he needs to be a high energy player, because what differentiates him isn't just his size. It's his size with the skill. And part of his skill is the mobility and his ability to go in and out and up and down the court. And I just felt in games 1 and 2, he didn't have that. And his numbers were good. His numbers were misleading. Like, if you didn't watch the games and you were just like, well, he's averaging 27-10. Why are you saying he's not playing? Well, I'd be like, well, because he's shooting 40% and he's got 10 turnovers in 2 games. And he just was trailing plays a lot. He wasn't leading plays. Totally, totally, totally different Victor Wembanyama. Like, by the way, we saw in like game 6 and 7 of the Western Conference Finals. He had 3 dunks in the first 5 minutes of the game. I think he only had 2 dunks in the first 2 games combined.
1: Wimby became the second youngest player with a 30-point, 5-rebound, 5-assist finals game, the only player younger, Magic Johnson. So what changed for Wimby in this one? Why was he so effective versus games 1 and 2? ESPN Radio's David Dennis Jr.
0: They were better at getting Wimby the ball in the better spots, on the pick and roll, and a lot more lobs. He was 4-for-4 in lobs, more than he's had, I think, all series combined. They were getting him, like, Stephon Castle does this thing. It's sort of Randall Cunningham, Randy Moss-esque, Culpepper, Randy Moss-esque, where if he knows that Wimby has a shorter dude on him, he's just going to throw the ball near the basket, just somewhere near the basket, and Wimby's going to catch it. And there was a lot more of that.
1: Well, speaking of Stephon Castle, he and Wimby combined for 55 points. The first pair of teammates, 22 or younger, each with 20 points in a finals game. It wasn't just their presence that got it done for the Spurs. San Antonio brought the physicality, and it was key in getting the win. Monica McNutt on GetUp.
10: The strategy is very clear in terms of the Spurs being physical.
11: Right.
10: And so I agree with you, and I will say this. Mikal Bridges has been outstanding in this postseason run. He, in particular, last night got in foul trouble, only scored a basket. Like, it messed with his flow, and he has been important to the Knicks. I hear you. Mm-hmm. It should not be the end-all, be-all. But I do think there is a very clear and deliberate, we're going to be physical in this ballgame. I don't ever accuse anybody of goon type of behavior in the NBA because I just don't buy it. But there were some plays that you were like, come on now.
1: Nay, the Spurs have been tested before. They needed to level up in the Western Conference Finals to get past the reigning champs. They did that, and the conversation continued on Get Up with Jay Williams chiming in with his thoughts.
12: The Spurs learned going against OKC what physicality actually does, right?
10: Yeah.
12: And physicality has favored the team that hits you first. Typically has won every game that the Spurs have played.
10: I agree.
12: Even when they lost games. I'm like, oh, Wimby got hit in the mouth first by Karl-Anthony Towns. He's being punked around. Like, we have to do that. So it goes both ways.
1: And it indeed goes both ways, and New York didn't do its part to match what San Antonio brought to the floor. It needs to find that if it's going to keep this series from being tied. ESPN Radio's Freddie Coleman on New York's lack of adjustments.
13: He wants to make sure that the better whistle is going to happen for his guy, Jalen Brunson, because San Antonio said, we're going to be physical with your best player, who is below 6'2". We believe we're going to wear him down as this series goes along. Jalen Brunson, the first three rounds, was shooting 46% from the field. In the first three games of the NBA Finals, he's shooting 37% from the field. So, Mike Brown, I know what you're trying to do, but I'm also going to have this if you're Mike Brown. Stay off doing that, because the referees have already established in the first three games they will allow a physical series.
1: And speaking of the officials, they're letting these guys play. They're allowing guys to be aggressive, and I don't know what more you can ask for in a finals matchup. It's caught people's attention, and I think the last thing you want is for them to adjust and start getting guys in foul trouble. Harry Douglas earlier on Freddie and Harry.
14: I love the way the officials are allowing these players to play physical. Mike Brown, be careful what you ask for. Although I don't think it's going to alter what the officials have been able to allow. But you also have a guy over there by the name of Karl-Anthony Towns who has a history of getting in foul trouble. The last thing you want is these officials calling ticky-tack fouls, and then your big man gets in foul trouble and he's not available to you and he has to sit most of the game.
1: So we've got a pivotal game 4 coming up later tonight back in the Garden. Knicks lead this one 2-1. Tip-off set for 8:30 on ABC. The NBA playoffs are on ESPN Radio. Catch postseason action on ESPN Radio and the ESPN app presented by Gusto. SportsCenter All Night rolls on to the Diamond. Dodgers Pirates. Paul Skeens entered this one on the mound with a 4.95 ERA over his last four starts. That's his worst four-start span within a season in his career. Eric Lauer on the mound for LA, making just his second start for the Dodgers since joining less than a month ago. What started as an old-fashioned pitcher's duel only lasted for so long. Pirates grabbed an early 2-0 lead in the first with back-to-back home runs. The Dodgers got one back in the second and worked to tie it with another in the sixth. Skeens exited in the sixth for Pittsburgh, surrendering just 2 runs on 6 hits, snapping that 4-game streak without a quality start. But then enter LA in the seventh, and the duel was off. Shohei Ohtani at the plate.
15: And a 2-2 pitch to Ohtani with Freeland now at second. He swings and it's a line drive left center field, a base hit. Freeland's going to get waved around by Dino Weeble. He'll come to the plate. Throw goes into second. Ohtani slides. He's safe with an RBI double. And the Dodgers lead it 4-2.
16: Well, that's the way you play baseball right there.
1: AM 570 LA Sports. That to make it 4-2. Same inning.
15: Ohtani leads at second. The stretch in the 2-1. And Andy swings, hits a drive to left field and deep. This ball heading back to the wall. Gone! A home run! Andy Paez his 15th home run of the season. Drives in two. It is 6-2 Dodgers. Paez with a blast into the bleachers and left.
1: Still in the seventh, Freddie Freeman at the plate with a milestone.
15: And Freddie Freeman swings. There it is. Hit number 2,500. It's a base hit to center. Freeland comes in to score. Ohtani goes first to third. So Freddie Freeman with a milestone hit. 2,500 career hits for Freddie Freeman.
1: And he's just the 102nd player to reach 2,500 hits. He is baseball's active leader. Pittsburgh managed to grab one more in the ninth, but this was all L.A. Dodgers win it 12-3. And Freeman after the game on that 2,500.
11: It does mean a lot. And then obviously when your manager and your teammates appreciate what you've done over the course of your career, it does mean a lot. Yeah, there's always another goal to get to, but to step back and realize, you know, how long you have to play, the consistency over the course of that, to play at a high level for many, many years to get there, it does mean a lot. You know, I just try to play this game the right way, the best of my abilities every single day. And, you know, to reach some of these cool milestones as you get later in your career, it definitely means something.
1: These two back at it later tonight for game two of this three-game series. Yankees Guardians, New York sent Garrett Cole to the hill, his fourth start since returning from Tommy John surgery. Guardians countered with Slade Ciccone, who quieted the Yankees' bats himself just last week. Spencer Jones at the plate for New York in the top of the second.
17: Cranks that in the air to center field and deep. Quad back, looking up, there it is! And what a loud shot it was.
18: Oh, my laundry. That was a rocket.
1: Amazon Prime as we head to the top of the eighth, still tied 2-2.
17: 3-2 on Jazz. And Jazz drives that in the air. Deep down the right field line. That is gone! Jazz Chisholm Jr. once again with Aaron Judge's lumber gives the Yankees the lead.
1: That's his first go-ahead home run in the eighth inning or later as a member of the Yankees. The solo shot proved to be the difference in this one. New York takes it 3-2. We've got a lot more from the Diamond Tuesday night. We take you there when we come back. SportsCenter All Night will continue. It's ESPN Radio.
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1: 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Chris Burnett with you here on Sports Center all night. We continue that lap around the ballpark. Braves, White Sox, Atlanta still in the driver's seat in the league. Best record in baseball. Chicago played well at home this season, just 1.5 back in the AL Central. Could it continue, though? We entered the ninth tied 4-4 in this one. The Braves moved one across to take a 5-4 lead, then in the bottom of the ninth.
2: Chance to be a hero in his major league debut. Tying run at third, two outs. The 0-1. Montgomery hits a fly ball pretty well. Deep left, and it is gone! He's won it! No! Chance! An opposite way! Two-run homer! Braden Montgomery coming around third! He's gonna be mobbed by his teammates! This team is something else!
1: ESPN 1000, White Sox win it 6-5 in extras. Braden Montgomery with the Oppo home run. Tallied 3 RBI as well in his MLB debut. He's just the fifth player in league history to hit a walk-off home run in their league debut. Montgomery had this to say after the game.
3: I had no clue. I hit it, and I thought that it would at least get over his head, and so I was excited that at least we didn't lose. That left me speechless.
4: What do you do for an encore now? How do you follow it up with game?
3: That's a great question. I guess from here on out, it's all downhill. I'm at the highest of the highs, so we'll see.
1: I don't know about all downhill, but the White Sox are 8-4 in their past 12 games, and they've won 6 straight home games now. For the White Sox, it's also their 30th multi-home run game this season. That's the most in baseball. The Braves, it's just their third loss in their past 11 games. Cardinals-Mets, Cardinals riding a 4-game win streak, struggled recently at Citi Field, though. Mets playing better there, but still dead last in the NL East. Tough night for the home team, though. Cards held a 4-0 lead as we catch this one in the fifth.
5: From the stretch, Peralta's pitch. Burleson gets into this one. He sends it deep to left field. Back to the track, the wall. It's a goner! A home run for Alec Burleson, his 9th of the year. And the Cardinals have a 6-0 lead in the fifth inning here at Citi Field in New York.
1: Cardinals Radio Network, that 2-run shot followed by one more for fun, and St. Louis blanked the Mets 7-0. The win is tied for the largest of the season for the Cardinals and their fifth straight. It's the longest active win streak in baseball. Dustin May's first scoreless outing with less than 5 hits allowed in more than 3 years, and the Mets snapped a 5-game home win streak versus the Cardinals. It was the longest since Citi Field opened in 2009. Red Sox, Rays in Tampa, top of the AL East, facing the bottom of the AL East, and will head to the bottom of the sixth in this one.
6: 0-1 with two aboard. Swing and a line drive, looping into left center, falling quickly, a drop space hit. Williamson hits third. He's coming home. The throw by Rafaela, not in time. Another two-out run for the Rays. All 4 of the runs for Tampa Bay with 2 down. Richie Palacios delivers, and the Rays up 4-1 in the sixth.
1: 620 WDAE, that to make it 4-1, and that was all that was needed for the Rays. Red Sox got a couple back, but Tampa Bay wins it 4-3 for the Rays. They're the first AL East team ever to start the season 11-0 in home division games. Yandy Diaz, 1-for-3. He reached base safely now in 23 consecutive games, the longest active streak in Major League Baseball and the longest by a Rays player this season. The Red Sox now with 3 straight losses, all versus division opponents. Diamondbacks, Marlins, Arizona trying to rack up some wins to keep pace with the Dodgers in the NL West, hoping to do that against the sub-500 Marlins in Miami. This one was back and forth in every frame. Arizona scored 3 in the top of the eighth to tie it 6-6. Then in the bottom of the inning, Miami's Otto Lopez up the bat.
7: 2-0. That one, a line shot that is up the gut and through for a base hit. Mack around third. Center fielder Waldschmidt comes up firing, and it's cut off. The league's leading hitter delivers again, his 3rd hit of the night, and Otto Lopez drills an RBI single up the gut. It's 7-6 in the bottom of the 8th.
1: 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Mariners-Orioles, Seattle wins it 6-5. It's back to Las Vegas for more from Game 4. 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
1: San Antonio Spurs star Victor Wembanyama will not receive a flagrant foul for his shove to the upper body of Knicks guard Jalen Brunson in Game 3 of the NBA Finals. The Big 12 athletic directors held a spirited call on Tuesday with Commissioner Brett Yormark to air grievances from a judge's decision to allow Texas Tech quarterback Brendan Sorsby to play this season following his gambling admissions. And the Carolina Hurricanes defeated the Las Vegas Golden Knights in Game 4 of the Stanley Cup Final behind two goals from Carolina's Jordan Staal.
2: Now this best of seven is about to become a best of three. As Carolina wins the draw, they'll roll it back in. 5 seconds left here at T-Mobile Arena. Brandon Bussey, his first ever playoff start, will be a win in the Stanley Cup Final in Game 4. And we're headed back to Raleigh, tied at 2. Canes with a 5-3 win in Game number 4.
1: 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I'm Chris Burnett. It was yet another fast start in this year's Stanley Cup Final, this time Game 4, with Carolina getting one by Carter Hart just 66 seconds into the action, a theme that has been present throughout this series. The biggest question coming into Game 4 was who would be in the crease for the Hurricanes. Brandon Bussey got his first playoff start after replacing Frederik Andersen in Game 3, and Bussey went on to finish with 18 saves on 21 shots on goal. Carolina held a 3-1 lead after the first period, and Vegas did what it does best and tied it in the second period. We entered the third 3-3, and Carolina's Jordan Staal scored his second goal of the game, and that proved to be the difference. A late empty net goal wrapped this one up for the Hurricanes 5-3, and the series is now even at two games apiece. Brandon Bussey records 18 saves in his postseason debut, just the fourth Hurricanes goaltender to win a Stanley Cup final game. Bussey joined our own Emily Kaplan after the game.
3: Brandon, your first playoff start, and it's at the Stanley Cup final. What was your reaction when you found out?
4: Obviously excited. You know, I think this is what a lot of, you know, kids grow up, they dream about doing something like this. So honored to have the opportunity. It was a great effort by us tonight. Excited to get back to Raleigh.
3: Your first big save, Mark Stone's coming at you on a breakaway. What's going through your mind in that sequence?
4: Just stop the puck. Find ways to stop the puck, I think, kind of right after that. We got the second goal, I think. So sometimes it's not about how many saves you make, it's when you make them.
3: So you said this is what kids dream of. You're 27 years old and you made your NHL debut this year after years of grinding in the minors. Like, what do you hope people take away from your story?
4: I don't know. Maybe just never give up. Have fun with it. I'm having a blast. So as long as you're having fun, there's no need to stress about anything.
3: Okay, and a question about the game winner, your captain, Jordan Staal. He scores on his stomach. What did that look like from your vantage point?
4: Hectic like this series has been. So, you know, he's a big-time player. He's, you know, leads us every day, plays the right way, and is rewarded.
3: All right, and we're going to have you again Thursday night in Raleigh. Do you hope you get the start?
4: Talk to Rod.
3: I will. Thank you, Brandon. Congratulations.
1: So a winner tonight. Will he be back in the net on Thursday night? We'll find out. Head coach Rob Brindamore on Bussey getting the start after the game.
5: Can you walk us through why you went with Brandon and also why Freddie didn't dress as the backup?
6: It's about a minute conversation with our goalie coach, and so Freddie needs a little break. Okay. So we went with the other guy, and if you're going to give him a break, you need to give him a break. So to me, him dressing and going through all that, and just that's not really giving him a night off. So it's just, that's it.
1: So again, will he be back in the net on Thursday night? We'll find out.
6: We'll make that decision tomorrow at some point, more than likely, or maybe even the morning of the game. I don't know, but I'm not making any decisions yet.
1: So for the Golden Knights, 21 shots on goal. That ties their fewest this postseason. Head coach John Tortorella on this now being a best of three.
7: Just getting ready for the next game. flush this. We worked hard to get back into it, and I thought we had a really good third period. Jack hits the crossbar, and we hit a post, but we don't get it done. So we need to flush it, get ready for our next game. I don't think we should be looking any farther than just the next game. So we'll get on the plane tomorrow and get ready to play.
1: Teams that win game four after trailing 2-1 in a best of seven Stanley Cup final own an overall series record of 11-16. Game five on Thursday in Raleigh, 8 Eastern time. The puck will drop on ABC. SportsCenter All Night, ESPN Radio.
8: The San Antonio Spurs come to Madison Square Garden and knock off the Knicks.
9: I mean, we've been fighting adversity all year. I mean, we looked at this like nothing different. We just wanted to come here and get a win.
10: I thought we came out of the third quarter with the right approach and got some stops and had some good execution.
1: NBA Finals Game 3. The scene was Madison Square Garden, and a scene it was. San Antonio walked into one of the best environments at the Garden in almost 30 years and quieted the crowd with a 115-111 win. So what went wrong for the Knicks? Environment too much? Bad coaching? Star players not making plays? ESPN NBA reporter Vincent Goodwill.
11: Everything around yesterday was like, oh, this is 20-something years in the making, or 50 years in the making. And what a lot of people forgot was that a basketball game had to be played. And it was real easy to get wrapped up in all of it. But I think, look, Victor Wembanyama had a great second half. Keldon Johnson played, as bad as Keldon Johnson played as far as offense, he was actually really good on defense as far as getting under Karl-Anthony Towns. And let's be honest, Jalen Brunson went full hero ball in the second half. And that hasn't worked in this series other than a short stretch in game one.
1: It is not, and the Spurs out-physicaled the Knicks, and the refs let them play for the most part. Victor Wembanyama was his old self from the jump, went on to score 32 points to go with 8 rebounds and 6 assists. For New York, it can't let Wimby play free on defense. He's too big and too agile. They've got to make him work on that end of the floor. ESPN Radio's Freddie Coleman weighed in there.
12: They gave Victor Wembanyama a night off on defense. He was allowed to be that free safety hovering because anytime they had a smaller guy, Karl-Anthony Towns, the ball never went over there to get the Karl-Anthony Towns. You can say that's on the players, that's on the coach. It's collective, in my opinion. If you're Jalen Brunson, if you're any of the guards and you see that kind of matchup, that's the kind of matchup that you hunt because they do that to Jalen Brunson all the time. They try to get him in those cross matches where he's going to be on a bigger player and they're going to try to bully him down in the post and try to weaken his legs. This way he doesn't have anything left to be captain clutch in the fourth quarter.
1: Well, Freddie said it best there. Wimby was playing free safety on defense at 7'5", and that's not setting your offense up for success. Jay Williams had more on Get Up.
13: The more that the Spurs are in rotation, then you have to recover, and that opens up dribble drive situations. If you noticed last night, Wimby took the player always in the bottom corner.
14: Yeah.
13: Like, so it didn't matter who that player was. Whatever player was in the corner, that was his player, and he played a free safety.
1: Again, not going to get it done like that against a high-caliber player. Speaking of a high-caliber player, New York's Jalen Brunson matched Wimby with 32 points of his own, tacked on 5 rebounds, 5 assists. Only one other player in the history of the franchise has scored 30 points twice in the finals, and that was Willis Reed back in 1970. But the efficiency is lacking for Brunson. What at times has been a strength this postseason, especially late in games, has not been there in games 2 and 3. And that's an area of focus in game 4. ESPN Radio's David Dennis Jr. sees it the same way.
15: The efficiency has not been there. He's under 40% for the series. And he looks like he just cannot get those fourth quarter points like he used to. He did it in game 1. Game 2 and game 3, they were not falling in the same way. Missed a free throw in game 2. That was, something we kind of not talking about because of what happened after that. But Brunson is struggling against this Spurs team. And last night he tried to close, could not close in the way that he usually does. They were hounding him. They gave him trouble. They did not foul him.
1: And where was Karl-Anthony Towns in this one? Managed just 11 points in 38 minutes on the floor. The big man in the middle is a critical piece of the puzzle to the Knicks winning this series. He found ways to mitigate Wembanyama during the 2 games in San Antonio, but not in game 3. Alan Hahn from 880 ESPN New York joined Get Up on Tuesday with some blistering feedback for Big Cat.
16: First of all, you let Wemby off the hook because, he was kicking his butt in the first 2 games. And what did they do? They said, well, Wemby can't handle Cat. So let's get him off him. That's a win for you, Cat. Like, you just won that. You made them change their defense and say 100%. The other team's star center can't guard you, which is what Cat said walking off the floor in San Antonio after game two.
13: Right.
16: This guy's got nothing for me. And so instead of now using that to empower you into now I'm going to dominate the 6'6 guy guarding me, he went down to the post and didn't want the ball. And there were times that offense did struggle because he didn't want the ball. And that was a problem. Engage is the exact word. He needs to be engaged in game four, no matter who the hell's guarding him.
1: It'd be tough to say it was any other way. So here we go. We've got the storylines in place as the series continues. A lot to keep an eye on. NBA Finals Game 4 coming to you live from Madison Square Garden later tonight. Tip-off set for 8:30 on ABC. 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SportsCenter rolls on. The college football world was knocked off its feet on Monday when the verdict was announced in the case between Texas Tech QB Brennan Sorsby and the NCAA. After a judge granted a preliminary injunction that will allow Sorsby to play this upcoming season for the Red Raiders, Sorsby, who admitted to wagering over $90,000 on several sports, including Indiana football, while he was a member of the team before transferring to Cincinnati and earlier this year to Texas Tech, will sit the first two games of the 2026 season. Those games are against Abilene Christian and Oregon State, two games that should be wins for Texas Tech with or without him. So how did this happen? How was the injunction granted? ESPN senior writer Dan Wetzel.
14: In this case, it was clear cut that Sorsby was a violation of that. And like you said, they mounted this defense, which is, in my opinion, dubious, but they were able to get a temporary injunction. And all you have to do with these temporary injunctions, and this is why sometimes you hear about, hey, there's a third, you know, some team just signed a 27-year-old Albanian pro basketball player. How is that legal? Well, they get in a temporary injunction. They just go to a local judge and they say, we have an argument that might win. And the standard then is, okay, do I think there's enough there that you have an argument? Not that the argument is true. They aren't ruling that Sorsby's argument is correct. They're just saying he has the right to make that argument. And in the interim, he would suffer irreparable harm if he is banished. But by the time the actual case would be heard, the season will be over and they'll just drop the case. So they effectively work around it.
1: So Sorsby, the number one player in the transfer portal, set to make at least $5 million this season, possibly a first round pick in next year's NFL draft. But what's at stake here for the NFL? Is there a chance he slips? Maybe isn't taken at all? ESPN's Adam Schefter thinks his play will actually be the determining factor.
17: If Brendan Sorsby goes out and lights it up and is the best quarterback in college football, I'm going to guess that team's not going to be all that worried about it. And if he falls off this year, the way that some of the other quarterbacks who went into last season, who were thought to be top prospects that didn't turn out to be that way in their last year of college football, if he plays that way, I think it might be another red flag for teams. So I don't mean to oversimplify it, but I do think it'll be tied to a large extent his performance this year and how effective it is or isn't. I think it'll be an issue that a team would have no problem getting over and past if the guy's playing like a first-round talent.
1: Sorsby will sit the first two and then is prepared to suit up in time for conference play. That's week three, September 18th. It'll be at home against Houston. SportsCenter All Night, ESPN Radio, back to baseball. Phillies Blue Jays, Dylan Cease making his first start on the mound for Toronto in more than 2 weeks after coming off the IL. Phillies entered the bottom of the ninth inning with a 2-1 lead before it unraveled.
18: 0-2 pitch. Bounce, and it gets away from Real Muto. Coming to the plate, Miles Straw. He'll score. Marcia to third. We're tied at two on the wild pitch. Knuckle curve got away from the Phillies, and a fly ball now can win the game for the Blue Jays.
1: Sportsnet 590, the fan, that knots it up.
18: Nobody out. The pitch to Valenzuela. Hit on a line. Down in left center field. In to score, Marcia. And the Blue Jays have walked it off. The rookie, Valenzuela's the hero. Toronto comes back in the bottom of the ninth to win it 3-2.
1: That was Valenzuela's only hit of the game and his first career walk-off hit. For Cease, it's his sixth straight start with 7-plus Ks. That's the longest of his career. The Phillies, it's their second loss in their past eight games, and the Blue Jays have now won 3 of 4 after a tough stretch that saw them go 1-4. Rangers Royals, we pick this one up in the sixth.
19: First pitch to Kags, and he drills it high in the air, deep right center field, headed for the Fountains. It's a splashdown. Jack Caglione's second home run of the game. An ambush swing for a two-run shot. The Royals have a 5-2 lead in the sixth.
1: 96-5, the fan, Caglione with his second career multi-home run game, and the Royals beat the Rangers 5-3. The Royals, 5 wins in their last 6 games, just 4 wins in their prior 21. Cubs-Rockies.
20: Hunter drives this ball towards right. Suzuki looking up. See you later. Touch him all time. Hunter Goodman, his 18th home run. Rockies take advantage of that weakness in the Cubs' pitching. They serve up the long balls, and the Rockies lead it 2-0.
1: 850 KOA. The Rockies go on to win this one 7-3. For the Cubs, they're an MLB worst 5-14 since May 19th. Twins-Tigers. Tigers take this one 10-4, and the Angels beat the Astros 10-1. More from the Diamond and the W when we continue. 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
5: Quad back, looking up. There it is. Home run number one for Spencer Jones. And what a loud shot it was.
6: Oh, my laundry. That was a rocket.
0: Number four.
1: Two extra innings we go, and the Mariners capitalize at Camden Yards. 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
7: Here's the 0-1. Swung on. That is hit high, deep, right field. It is back. Warning track. Wall. It is gone! Two-run home run. Randy Arozarena in extra innings. A big fly with the Mariners needed it the most.
0: Three.
1: A big fly in Kansas City pushes the Royals past the Rangers on 96.5 The Fan.
8: First pitch to Cags, and he drills it high in the air, deep right center field, headed for the Fountains. It's a splashdown. Jack Caglione's second home run of the game. An ambush swing for a two-run shot. The Royals have a 5-2 lead in the sixth.
0: Two.
1: A debut to remember in the south side of Chicago as Braden Montgomery delivers for the White Sox. The call on ESPN 1000.
9: Chance to be a hero in his major league debut. Tying run at third, two outs. The 0-1. Montgomery hits a fly ball pretty well. Deep left. And it is gone! He's won it! No chance! An opposite way! Two-run home.
1: To the ice, a pivotal moment in Game 4 of the Stanley Cup Finals sees the Canes even the series on 99.9 The Fan.
10: Vegas able to get it into the neutral zone, but Carolina right back. No giveaway. Jarvis goes in backhand and Hart with the save. Oh, Jarvis all alone now back at it from Bristol. A backhand, he scores. He scores again. Oh, my goodness. The captain is unreal. His second in the game, and the Hurricanes have got a 4-3 lead with 13:28. Oh, captain, my captain, Jordan Staal, writing a story in the Stanley Cup final.
1: And with the win, the Hurricanes even the series now, two games apiece, Game 5 in Raleigh on Thursday night. SportsCenter All Night, ESPN Radio, Commissioner's Cup in the W. Tournament runs June 1st to 17th. Tonight, we had a trio of matchups. Dream Sky on ESPN meeting for the first time this season, and it is their first meeting since Chicago traded Angel Reese to Atlanta. And it was Reese that stole the show here. Big bucket in the second quarter.
11: Nasselman already with 8 points. Kicks it over to Reese. The look for three. She drives it. Angel Reese with just her second three this season. Remember, she had that big momentum shifter when they played Connecticut just a couple of games ago.
1: Again, that on ESPN. The Dream win this one, 82-75. Reese was the star. She had 17 points, 17 rebounds, and she is the first player in Dream history with back-to-back games that include 15 points and 15 rebounds. She shared her thoughts after the game on her performance and the big win.
12: Angel, where so much can be made of just the return of how you're coming with so much emotions, but how are you guys able to settle in and ultimately for your team to fight for you to get this big win?
13: Yeah, I mean, the ball was slippery early on. I turned the ball over a couple of times, but my teammates kept feeding me and getting us going. Defense leads to offense, and I think our defense tonight was really good. I think we could be a little better, but I think we played together tonight, and I'm really happy we got the win.
12: We saw the defense in the fourth quarter, something that you guys do so well throughout this entire season. What was it about how you guys were able to execute, especially down the stretch?
13: Yeah, being able to string more than one possession together, defensive stops. And we were like, let's get three stops in a row, make them call the first timeout, make them call another timeout. So I think we came together really well. Some of our shots shots weren't falling like we were used to, but I think we came together defensively and executed really well.
12: Well, you're talking about the ball being slippery, but it didn't look like it. I saw a lot of me bounds out there, Angel, and just for you to get your 57th double-double, the company that you're able to put your name in with Blake Griffin, Tim Duncan, Tina Charles, the greats. What does it feel like to continuously with each double-double to move up the ranks?
13: Yeah, I mean, it doesn't matter unless I get a win. I was able to get a lot of double-doubles my first 2 years, but it feels good when you get a win. So I'm really happy to be with the Dream. I'm really excited. And we continue to march on for this Commissioner Cup.
1: The Dream improved to 4-3 when trailing entering the fourth quarter this season, the most wins in the WNBA, and the Chicago Sky fall to 1-7 over their last eight games, the worst record in the league over that span. The Valkyries defeated the Mercury 87-81. Gabby Williams becomes the first player in Valkyries history with consecutive 25-point games. And the Minnesota Lynx defeated the Dallas Wings 176. The Lynx extend their WNBA season-high win streak to eight games. Thanks for staying up all night with us. Coming up next is the Hoop Collective podcast with Brian Windhorst. 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

0: and welcome to the Hoop Collective podcast. We talk about the NBA, which we're doing early after the Spurs broke a lot of hearts here in Madison Square Garden.
1: Yes, they do.
2: One in particular.
0: To

0: One in particular.
1: All I know is when we left NBA Today across the street and walked into this building through security, Shump was wearing a very nice, what was it, black and green ensemble. Green suit. And the next time I saw him, he was wearing a full orange suit with a Knicks color.
2: And sitting courtside. Almost in as nice a chair as our guy Windows got.
3: Go with your logo a little bit.
1: Yeah, that's right.
2: I'm just going to say, we're starting off here, and we got Window in a throne. And we're all over here in just chairs Jackson dredged up from somewhere. Right. We know who's hosting the show.
3: Samsung chairs and one iPhone.
4: Exactly.
3: One iPhone seat. One Apple seat.
1: I do not apologize. Tim Bontemps, Iman Shumpert, Band McMahon.
5: Howdy, partners.
1: All right. So the Knicks have played a brilliant first half in this game. The Spurs, I think, really tried to go back to basics, went inside to start the game, went to a more traditional defense against the Knicks, which traditional against the Knicks means putting the center on Josh Hart. And they tried to go back to basics and go with simplicity, and they were having success, and the Knicks overwhelmed them. Up by 7, pushed it out to
2: 42 points second quarter.
5: 42 in the second quarter. Yeah. I was scoring by 18 in the second quarter, and I thought they really had Wimby needing to cover ground, needing to close out. You know, OG had another blow-by dunk on him, and they were just picking the Spurs apart. That changed in the third quarter, and it screeched to a halt in the fourth quarter. Plus the Spurs made some big shots, but the second half was a brilliant defensive half by the Spurs after they were really reeling in the second
2: half. Was a very smart half from the Spurs, because in both quarters they got into the bonus very early.
3: Yep.
2: And therefore they lived at the foul line. And so the game ground to a halt. Everybody here got bored out of their minds. There were 7,000 reviews, and the Spurs kept getting free throws, kept getting comfortable, got the Knicks in a ton of foul trouble, which led to Mike Brown deciding to have Jose Alvarado and Jordan Clarkson on the court for about an hour straight, which did not work.
1: They did okay for a while.
2: The
1: Shamit Alvarado Clarkson trio was out there, and they were doing fine for a while, but I think he went roaded too long. And it turned on him.
2: When it was 92-91 after three, he should have come back with his big guns to start the fourth quarter, got Jalen Brunson in there, and went for it. And instead, he rode that lineup for another 2-3 minutes. The Knicks didn't hit a shot.
1: And kept fouling.
2: Yes. And right. The Knicks had three fouls in the first 64 seconds of the quarter.
1: Is that what it was?
2: Yes. And they were in the bonus with over 9 minutes to go. And the Spurs, again, was very smart. Like, the Spurs attacked and lived at the line and, you know, coasted the thing out to a win.
3: Yeah.
1: So Mike Brown decided after the game to go after the officiating.
2: Not surprised.
1: 24-8 in the second half free throws, 24-8. Wembanyama had 6 or 8 of them in the second half. In all honesty, before I talk about that, I just want to say, Stephon Castle's 21 years old. Victor Wembanyama's 22 years old. Dylan Harper's 20. Okay. He came into this building, which was crazy. High stakes, biggest game of the season, defining their chance to win this championship, still have a chance to win this championship. Castle and Wembanyama go 19-32.
3: They answered the call.
1: Some tough shots.
2: 100%.
5: After the second quarter went sideways, they were able to get in the locker room, gather themselves, and then come back and respond.
1: And Harper, I don't know how many points he finished with. Like,
3: so good.
1: 14 or something.
2: He plays well, he's their second best player.
1: But he had 9 rebounds.
2: Massive.
1: He led them in rebounds.
2: Yeah. Monster.
3: But remember, we complained the other night, why San Antonio doesn't get no rebounds? Why are they not getting any rebounds? Well, they're going to get rebounds because the Knicks kept the ball on one side of the floor the whole game.
2: Mm-hmm.
3: I'm not sure what this new thing is. Let's get rid of it. We call it the CAT scan. I don't know if we've been talking about it and praising it too much, and it made everybody feel like they need to be part of the game. But throwing the ball to the middle of the floor isn't just about CAT getting in rhythm. It's also about not letting the defense load up. When the ball's in Jalen Brunson's hand and it's on the left side of the floor, or on the right side of the floor, especially if he uses more than 3 or 4 dribbles, it's like you watch the defense load up. Wimby shouldn't be able to pass people off when he's on a mismatch.
2: 100%.
3: Sometimes he's matched to the corner. He needs to have to respect that. And he's able to float and pass people off so that he can get back in front of the rim and make things tight. I just didn't.
1: When you say pass people off, reassign the defenders because the ball's not moving, so he can get out of a spread position into a tight position. Well,
3: exactly.
2: Yep.
3: Like, but it's like you're making it easy for him. You're also giving him rest. Think 100%. About it. He didn't get any time off in the last game. It was pop, pop. And he was behind.
1: Hey, he played the whole fourth quarter in this game.
2: Well, and again, there were 7,000 fouls. There were 7,000.

0: and free throws.
1: Reviews.
2: Right. And there were a ton of reviews. I mean, there was no reason not to keep him out there. There was a ton of rest. And again, what do we talk about the first two games? Karl-Anthony Towns completely outplayed Victor Wembanyama.
3: Yep.
2: And since Karl-Anthony Towns got that fourth foul in the third quarter of game three, he's been completely invisible. He was not involved hardly at all. I know he ended up with 10 shots, but he was not, to your point, in the mix in the game. And what did Victor do? Came out this first play of the game. He's extraordinarily aggressive.
4: Dunk.
2: He's dunking
4: dunk
2: the ball. Was in the paint.
0: As you say, you can tell how Victor's going to play.
2: The first 30 seconds of the game.
0: This dude had three dunks in the first 3 minutes.
4: And then there was one that was a driving layup after that in the first quarter where he had a look at a three and he said, nope, I'm attacking. Yep.
3: Yes.
4: Put it on the floor.
3: Didn't settle.
4: And again, that set a tone. The second quarter went sideways, but then they were able to.
2: But it's about the tone that's set at the start of the game. Because if Victor comes out and is looking like he's in cement and he's jacking up jumpers, the game is going to go. The Spurs have gotten ahead in every game. They've done it for, seems like, the last 2 months. But the tone is set that way, right? Whereas today, the tone is, I'm going to dunk the ball. And I'm going to go attack the rim. I'm going to get these guys in foul trouble. A lot of the game was him drawing loose ball fouls just because he was being aggressive attacking rebounds. You know, and yeah, Dylan Harper ended up with 9 rebounds. But Victor Wembanyama got multiple fouls on loose balls for them, to the Knicks just trying to hold him off. Like that aggression from him, that's what they need. And that's what the Knicks need from Karl Towns. And it was just non-existent in this game.
3: Defensively, Jalen Brunson got picked on.
5: Yeah, they were hunting him.
3: Dylan Harper, every time he saw him, went at him. Stephon Castle, anytime he could get him in the ISO, he went at him. But I like the way Stephon Castle attacked tonight. He kept doing that slow gather. The reason he kept doing it was because he's not trying to side him. They're driving him straight on. So
2: they got no worry about going over him, so they just go right into him.
5: And, exactly. And Shump, a lot of times it's not like you, I don't know what Brunson's numbers were as like an ISO defender. You know, we can look those up. But a lot of times it's not even that he gives up the bucket directly, but it's just that's what gets the blender going. Or that's how, you know, Victor caught 4 lobs tonight. He was 1 of 3 on lobs in the first two games. 4 of 4 tonight.
3: Again, that's maybe him. I got to help, or maybe I got to do this. Maybe, and when that little flinch, that's all you need for somebody to 7-5. Just put it over.
2: And it's also Victor being in the paint.
5: Yeah.
2: If he's floating around like the 3-point line, he can't get a lob at the rim, right? But if he's in the paint, it's always an option. Now, those guys like are always big, looking like for it. Playing like a big.
5: And it was an emphasis for the Spurs. Mitch Johnson pointed that out in the post-game press conference after game two, that he did think, you know, that there were times when he was available on rolls and they didn't hit him. I'm sure that he identified those and they reviewed that in the film session. That was obviously a heavy emphasis for the Spurs tonight.
2: Well, listen, what the story of the first two games of the series was, the final 2 minutes of the game, the Spurs are ahead and the Knicks made the plays to win the game, right? Knicks missed 10 straight threes to open this quarter. A lot of them clean looks, just didn't go in. Mm-hmm. And then final couple minutes, Stephon Castle throws in that bomb from the wing.
5: His first bucket since the first half.
2: Yes, I don't know if he even saw the rim, but it doesn't matter. It went in.
3: A celebration.
2: And then De'Aaron Fox gets in the lane.
0: They had a shot they very easily could have made to win game two. They missed it.
2: That's right.
0: This shot goes in.
2: And again, De'Aaron Fox gets in the lane, gets double teamed, and hits a really tough mid-range jumper. Like, that's why De'Aaron Fox, the vet, is on the team, to step up and make that shot in that spot. The guy who's won clutch player of the year before, right? Like, those two shots are the 5-point difference that the Spurs had at the end. So when Jalen Brunson and OG Anunoby threw in a couple threes, it didn't matter. But that was the difference. In game 1 and 2, it was Jalen Brunson that made those plays. In game 3, it was Stephon Castle and De'Aaron Fox.
0: So Jalen Brunson's won him dozens of games in the last 4 years. But he goes 11-25.
5: Wasn't that his best shooting game of the series?
2: He's
5: going
2: to shoot a bad percentage in every game in this series.
0: Right, I know.
2: Yes.
0: Well,
2: just because of the way he plays and the way the Spurs play. He's not. If he has a game where he shoots the ball great, the Knicks are probably going to win by 20.
0: He's shooting 37% in the series.
2: Just like Shea struggled against these guys, too.
0: I know.
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1: In the fourth quarter, the Spurs went small. Three guards.
2: Yep.
1: Really, it was four guards.
3: Well, the Spurs often play four guards with Victor.
1: Well, whatever. They're small in the fourth quarter. But
2: that's a small lineup for them.
3: Yeah, for
2: Wimby
3: sure.
2: And
1: are you counting Champagne as a guard?
2: Yeah.
3: And Champagne is.
2: I mean, he's
1: a, all right. Well, here's the lineup.
2: He's a light
1: had.
2: Forward.
1: They had Harper, Fox,
2: Castle.
1: Castle, Vassell.
2: Yep.
1: And Wembanyama.
2: Yep.
1: And OG Anunoby and Karl Towns were out there,
2: mm-hmm.
1: and they couldn't get the ball.
2: Well, it all goes back to Carl. It all goes back to Karl Towns. We going back to game four of the Hawks series, when they got him more involved and everything changed around, that's when the Knicks took off. And again, in the first six quarters of this series, he was the best player on the court by a country mile. And since that fourth foul in game two, he has not been involved.
1: I'm not saying you take
2: it. They got to get him back in the mix in game four. They have to.
4: But also within getting him back involved, Karl Anthony Towns, you have to do your job.
2: Yep.
4: There cannot be a time where there's a guard 6 inches shorter than you able to keep you at the free throw line and y'all are just arm wrestling.
2: Yep.
4: Nothing's happening. If you can arm wrestle for a second, you don't get the ball, run down to the post. You don't get it there, spin and pin. This has to be one,
3: and
4: two.
3: That's what he get was on the doing. Glass, which is what he was doing in, was in doing the first two games.
4: Bury him under the ball.
3: All that stuff
4: like,
3: is
4: it
3: what
4: was like
3: doing.
4: He just accepted it.
3: He in the first
4: spots.
3: Two games, he punished the Spurs when the Spurs put Wimby on Hart by playing bully ball and just beating up
2: all the stuff Sean was just saying.
3: Yeah, beating up the smaller guards. Bullying his way to the rim, getting deep position,
4: man,
3: getting on the glass,
4: and being big, like showing the target,
2: attacking the rim,
4: leaning. I don't know if he was exhausted, but it's like you didn't do this the first two games. You were moving around. It was like he did the Wimby. It was like he turned into Wimby. It was kind of strange.
2: Yep.
4: Like they just start arm wrestling and asking the refs for calls, and I'm just like, Carl, they're not giving you the ball. Set a screen. Set a back screen.
2: Yep.
4: Set a flare. Do anything you can, but do not allow somebody that's five, six inches shorter than you to sit here and body you up. And y'all, we're trying to figure out what's a foul, what's not a foul. Who cares?
2: And by the way, that was what the Knicks did to Victor the first two games. Like, this series is going to come down to that matchup. And it's not that Carl has to outplay Victor every game.
4: Yeah.
2: But if Carl plays the way he did in those first two games, the Knicks are going to win the title.
4: Straight up.
2: If he doesn't, it's a toss up. And who knows what's going to happen.
1: Crazy.
4: God,
1: the last,
4: that scares me when you
1: the
4: say
1: last,
2: I listen, I know.
1: The last five games the Knicks have played, the road team has won. The last four games.
2: Got ghosts in here.
4: Did y'all hear that?
2: I did.
5: Your pants are talking. That concerns me.
2: It was you or me. I don't know who it was. I don't know what's
1: it was
2: happening.
1: Victor.
4: Y'all didn't hear it to who?
2: It was, I did. It was a ghost.
1: It was Victor.
2: The ghost of Nick's past coming to the Knicks, coming to Shump.
3: Hey, Wimby did have a little something to say to Shump.
1: I don't know.
2: I want to hear about this.
1: I don't know if you want to talk to that story. That's private.
4: Yeah, I ain't going to tell the details of it, but I do know that I was walking to go get my other suit. You know, I was already embarrassed enough wearing the orange after we lost. But Wimby's leaving his media. He gets up from his chair. He looks dead at me. I seen him look at me, but I figure he just tall, looking at the guy in the orange suit. Whatever. He walked right up in front of me, impeded my path, and said, "Yeah, yeah,
5: bub.
4: Yeah, nice little challenge." Yeah, and I thought about it. I thought about responding and saying something crazy. I realized I was just media, and I was like, "Y'all play good at the end."
2: Well,
4: I also realized how tall he was. I was like, "God, you in flip flops right now?" Looked at him like that. But
2: again, that guy is never afraid.
4: It's really cool.
2: Yeah, it's what you want. So you want that guy to do in that spot.
4: Back when I was playing, honestly, if a media guy says something to me, I had a little more animosity. Like, as a player, I didn't understand the dynamic of media. I really appreciate his ability to understand that we're critiquing the game. We might say something that he don't like this day. Tomorrow, we might be back on his team as far as how he played.
3: Well, and listen, he always has the opportunity to have the last word.
2: That's right. He's always cataloging it, you know, he's not afraid to say it.
4: Yeah, I'm hold the mic like him tonight.
5: Your hands aren't big enough to do it.
4: It dangles in his hands.
1: It's like that. But no, okay. So the Knicks have, the last five games the Knicks have played, the road team has won.
4: Yep.
1: The last four games the Spurs have played, the road team has won.
3: Well, you know what I always say? A series doesn't really start until a home team wins a game.
1: I mean, that's apparently the new saying. You know, that's apparently the new saying.
2: The second there's any drama with the Knicks and they're in any kind of bad spot, the existential feeling of doom comes down.
1: That's true, and hangs but I'm talking everybody. About the way the Spurs handle.
2: And yes, you know what that goes back to at the beginning of the game. This place was going crazy, and then the Spurs do what they've done. It seems like every single game of the playoffs, they got out to a 10-point lead. And the crowd immediately went, oh, no, what's going to happen?
1: I know, but then it was all alive.
3: This crowd has nothing to do with the Spurs, with their best players 22, 21, and 20, being able to go up to OKC for game one and pull that out.
2: No doubt.
3: Be able to go back there for game seven.
2: No doubt.
3: And pull it out. To have the second quarter go as terribly as it did. They got outscored by 18 points in the second quarter.
2: No doubt.
3: This place was going nuts to go in the locker room. And then come out and play the second half that they did. And, you know, Wimby, he was talking about, you know, the way that Castle closed that game. Obviously, huge three, huge free throws. And Wimby said, you know, something along the lines of, he's not the oldest player or even close to the oldest player on the team, but he might be the most mature. And then somebody asked Castle about that. And Castle said, you know, I'm probably second. I don't go to bed at 9 p.m. like Wimby does. Or like he calls him like Vic does.
1: Yeah.
3: But, you know, they have showed the competitive.
4: He got to bed at 9 p.m.?
3: Yes.
4: That was a joke.
3: No, he really does.
6: He really does.
1: He's obsessed with like getting 12 hours.
6: Saves 12 plus.
3: The guy does everything he possibly can.
1: I don't know about 12, but he endeavors.
6: Said to be 12
4: That's
6: plus.
4: Where the lethargicness comes in. He's going past his REM sleep. You can't do that.
1: He's obsessed with sleep.
3: Tell him about it. Or just say it on TV. He'll hear.
4: Yeah, never mind. Do your thing, Wim. Do your thing, Wim. Sleep that 12.
6: Listen, kid. They proved it, though.
2: Like, they went into OKC, one of the hardest places to win. They won a game one and a game seven.
3: After
2: they came
3: blowing,
2: in here and won game three.
3: After blowing game two as well.
2: Yeah,
3: like, there was a lot of reasons for this team to crumble, right, and
1: so
3: they did not.
1: In this city, there's going to be a lot of talk about the officiating. I jumped ahead of that, but Mike Brown elected to throw gas on it, on the fire. Did you feel that the officiating, I mean, the game was very physical and there was a point where the officials started making calls.
3: You know, and some of those calls, like, you know, some of those calls were after reviews when, like, they looked at it. Like, for example, the one where Wimby knocks the ball out of bounds going for a rebound, they looked at it and Kat's clearly grabbing his arm and pulling it down. Yeah. I don't know what you like. What do you want?
4: Yeah,
3: there. That is a foul.
4: I was arguing with the fans too. I was like, y'all can't do this every call.
3: Yeah, there were a lot of fouls. The game got very choppy. I did not think that the foul calls were poor calls. Now, listen,
4: there was two of them that they got let go.
3: Okay,
4: when Wimby grabbed Jalen,
3: I was going to say that's the one
4: and
3: that
4: followed through.
2: The Spurs were allowed to play physically in the game, and they got away with it to a decent degree.
1: Let me ask you this. So Wembanyama has two flagrant foul points because he has the elbow.
3: Yeah. Mm-hmm.
1: Four flagrant foul points, suspension.
2: He will not get to four flagrant foul
3: points. He won't get it, but that should that should have been a whistle. That certainly okay.
6: My bad.
3: It was a foul. And then Brunson clearly, you know, said something to him or barked at him or whatever.
1: And then Victor smiled at him.
3: And he laughed.
4: But this is the part, and this is why the league has turned the way it's turned. See, I've had stuff like that happen to me. But that's when your big man that comes off the bench has a problem with that.
3: That's Mitch Robinson coming in and
4: it's like,
3: know,
4: listen,
3: putting an elbow in.
4: But you go, like you go, but when he checks in, you go right to the ref and you say, you clean it up or I clean it up. You saw him get hit in the face. That's our guy.
3: Mm-hmm.
4: You want me to hit somebody in the face? You know what I'm saying?
3: Yeah.
4: But that's what it becomes. And I don't mean to turn it into fighting or nothing like that. But I mean, your guy's got to ride for you. Like, if Jalen Brunson feels like he's alone out there, he's going to do something erratic. He's going to have something happen that's a mental lapse.
1: You remember that game in Boston when Perk came in?
4: JR had got into it with Crowder.
3: Mm-hmm.
4: Crowder was doing a bunch of extra stuff with Bron. It got a little too far past go. Bron start actually, you know, you saw him uncomfortable trying to drive because he felt like you're trying to hurt me.
3: Mm-hmm. Yep.
4: And once it gets to that point, it's like, hey, back off.
2: And it's time to call
4: Jay
2: Big
4: Crowder
2: Perk.
4: Says something else. Cool. Perk, get in there. Because we asked the refs. We begged the refs. Now everybody shut up. Act like it's not happening. That's how we're playing. Cool. Perk comes in. Hit him with a nice shot. He gets up. Act like he's going to get in Perk face. Perk takes a step up to let him know, I did it on purpose. It's a statement. Get off him. After that,
6: Bron's able to play freely.
7: There you go.
4: Refs clean it up right away. Bron shoot free throws right away.
2: Well, and again, to me, the officiating is going to be a story because the Spurs shot a lot of free throws.
6: Yep.
2: But the Knicks had terrible offense at the start of the third quarter and the start of the fourth quarter, and they committed some dumb fouls to get in the bonus. Now, the Spurs, again, to go back to the Thunder series, I've been very amused for the better part of a month at the pearl-clutching that went on, especially during the Spurs-Thunder series, about how, oh, the Thunder, they commit all these fouls, oh, the poor Spurs. The Spurs play just like the Thunder.
7: Incredibly
2: physical. Stephon Castle, who I love watching play, is a phenomenal defender. He fouls all the time.
7: Well, he flat ran over Brunson. I didn't think it was a flagrant, but, you know, he ran him over.
2: Yes. That's a message. And same play that Carter Bryant did to Shea in the last series.
7: Again, except for Brunson was facing him.
2: Well,
7: After Carter Bryant did that, Wimby looks at Carter Bryant. There's the video. I'm proud of you. You know, at the end of what was it? At the end of game five, Wimby whispers to Plumlee and Viano,
2: fouls. Yeah, I mean, look,
7: that's their style of play is as physical as anybody.
2: 100%.
7: As physical as the Thunder.
6: And as the NBA, though, first off, as NBA fans, we asked for this.
2: Oh, no, for sure.
6: You said it was soft out here. We're not saying start calling fouls. We just saying make the adjustment.
2: Like, 100%.
6: The game has become tougher. We're not going to cry about it. Don't beg for the rest for calls. OKC plays up to touch, up to foul.
2: Yep.
6: They don't respond. You flail your head back, they still stab at the ball. No foul. They run out there. They get the ball. They lay it up. The Knicks play the same way.
2: Yep. Mm-hmm.
6: The Spurs play the same way. That's why y'all are the last team.
2: And to me, though, it's not about the fouls as much as there were some dumb fouls that the Knicks committed that got them in the bonus. Mm-hmm. But it also was just poor offense. And again, I go back to the start of that fourth quarter. Mike Brown, you cannot come back after 4 minutes of Jose Alvarado and Jordan Clarkson, which already was way too much, and have them out there at the start of that quarter. It's a disaster. He got lucky with that in game two. He got high in his own supply in this game. He went to it again, and that's where the game was lost. Start of that fourth quarter, they didn't score for almost 4 minutes because you can't have those guys playing six straight minutes in a finals game against this kind of team. Like that's just not good enough.
6: And I've never seen Deuce McBride look that uncomfortable with like bringing the ball up or making plays, penetrating. He seemed really uncomfortable. Like all he wanted to do was shoot threes. And I felt like he should have recognized immediately, Jalen Brunson's in foul trouble. I need to switch my game over, become a little bit more of a distributor. He did that when he was playing in Miami. I've seen him have plenty of games where he's penetrated, made the right play, made the right reads. He's got to get back in his bag and do that, especially if Jalen Brunson is struggling.
8: All right. So we're going back to Texas. The question is, are we going back tied? Are we going back 3-1?
2: What version of Carl Towns showed up in game four?
7: No, the question is, what kind of suits you got for game four?
4: No, game four, I'm wearing my jersey, Knicks fans. I got a technical foul and a flagrant two in my pocket. You know what I'm saying? If y'all need me, y'all got me.
7: Hey, if Wimby puts his hands on Brunson like that again, they might, Mike Brown might sub you in.
4: I might have to just run on the court, take a step on Marbury, fine.
8: All right, well, I am intrigued.
6: I am now, too.
7: We got a series.
8: You have my attention.
6: All of a sudden, it's a series.
2: Sure is.
8: All right. Thank you to Jackson and our other producers here. Thank you to McMahon, Shump, Bontemps. Thank you for watching, listening to Hoop Collective. We'll be talking to you soon.
7: Adios, amigos.
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1: San Antonio Spurs star Victor Wembanyama will not receive a flagrant foul for his shove to the upper body of Knicks guard Jalen Brunson in Game 3 of the NBA Finals. The Big 12 athletic directors held a spirited call on Tuesday with Commissioner Brett Yormark to air grievances from a judge's decision to allow Texas Tech quarterback Brendan Sorsby to play this season following his gambling admissions. And the Carolina Hurricanes defeated the Las Vegas Golden Knights in Game 4 of the Stanley Cup Final behind two goals from Carolina's Jordan Staal.
2: Now this best of seven is about to become a best of three. As Carolina wins the draw, they'll roll it back in. 5 seconds left here at T-Mobile Arena. Brandon Bussey, his first ever playoff start, will be a win in the Stanley Cup Final in Game 4. And we're headed back to Raleigh, tied at 2. Canes with a 5-3 win in Game number 4.
1: 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I'm Chris Burnett. It was yet another fast start in this year's Stanley Cup Final, this time Game 4, with Carolina getting one by Carter Hart just 66 seconds into the action, a theme that has been present throughout this series. The biggest question coming into Game 4 was who would be in the crease for the Hurricanes. Brandon Bussey got his first playoff start after replacing Frederik Andersen in Game 3, and Bussey went on to finish with 18 saves on 21 shots on goal. Carolina held a 3-1 lead after the first period, and Vegas did what it does best and tied it in the second period. We entered the third 3-3, and Carolina's Jordan Staal scored his second goal of the game, and that proved to be the difference. A late empty net goal wrapped this one up for the Hurricanes 5-3, and the series is now even at two games apiece. Brandon Bussey records 18 saves in his postseason debut, just the fourth Hurricanes goaltender to win a Stanley Cup final game. Bussey joined our own Emily Kaplan after the game.
3: Brandon, your first playoff start, and it's at the Stanley Cup final. What was your reaction when you found out?
4: Obviously excited. You know, I think this is what a lot of, you know, kids grow up, they dream about doing something like this. So honored to have the opportunity. It was a great effort by us tonight. Excited to get back to Raleigh.
3: Your first big save, Mark Stone's coming at you on a breakaway. What's going through your mind in that sequence?
4: Just stop the puck. Find ways to stop the puck, I think, kind of right after that. We got the second goal, I think. So sometimes it's not about how many saves you make, it's when you make them. Yeah.
3: So you said this is what kids dream of. You're 27 years old and you made your NHL debut this year after years of grinding in the minors. Like, what do you hope people take away from your story?
4: I don't know. Maybe just never give up. Have fun with it. I'm having a blast. So as long as you're having fun, there's no need to stress about anything.
3: Okay, and a question about the game winner, your captain, Jordan Staal. He scores on his stomach. What did that look like from your vantage point?
4: Hectic like this series has been. So, you know, he's a big-time player. He's, you know, leads us every day, plays the right way, and is rewarded.
3: All right, and we're going to have you again Thursday night in Raleigh. Do you hope you get the start?
4: Talk to Rod.
3: I will. Thank you, Brandon. Congratulations.
1: So a winner tonight. Will he be back in the net on Thursday night? We'll find out. Head coach Rob Brindamore on Bussey getting the start after the game.
5: Can you walk us through why you went with Brandon and also why Freddie didn't dress as the backup?
6: About a minute conversation with our goalie coach, and so Freddie needs a little break, okay? So we went with the other guy, and if you're going to give him a break, you need to give him a break. So to me, him dressing and going through all that, and just that's not really giving him a night off. So it's just, that's it.
1: So again, will he be back in the net on Thursday night? We'll find out.
6: We'll make that decision tomorrow at some point, more than likely, or maybe even the morning of the game. I don't know, but I'm not making any decisions yet.
1: So for the Golden Knights, 21 shots on goal. That ties their fewest this postseason. Head coach John Tortorella on this now being a best of three.
7: Just getting ready for the next game. Flush this. We worked hard to get back into it, and I thought we had a really good third period. Jack hits the crossbar, and we hit a post, but we don't get it done. So we need to flush it, get ready for our next game. I don't think we should be looking any farther than just the next game. So we'll get on the plane tomorrow and get ready to play.
1: Teams that win game four after trailing 2-1 in a best of seven Stanley Cup final own an overall series record of 11-16. Game five on Thursday in Raleigh, 8 Eastern time, the puck will drop on ABC. SportsCenter All Night, ESPN Radio.
8: The San Antonio Spurs come to Madison Square Garden and knock off the Knicks.
9: I mean, we've been fighting adversity all year. I mean, we looked at this like nothing different. We just wanted to come here and get a win.
10: And I thought we came out of the third quarter with the right approach and got some stops and had some good execution.
1: NBA Finals Game 3. The scene was Madison Square Garden, and a scene it was. San Antonio walked into one of the best environments at the Garden in almost 30 years and quieted the crowd with a 115-111 win. So what went wrong for the Knicks? Environment too much? Bad coaching? Star players not making plays? ESPN NBA reporter Vincent Goodwill.
11: Everything around yesterday was like, oh, this is 20-something years in the making, or 50 years in the making. And what a lot of people forgot was that a basketball game had to be played. And it was real easy to get wrapped up in all of it. But I think, look, Victor Wembanyama had a great second half. Keldon Johnson played as bad as Keldon Johnson played as far as offense. He was actually really good on defense as far as getting under Karl Anthony Towns. And let's be honest, Jalen Brunson went full hero ball in the second half. And that hasn't worked in this series other than a short stretch in game one.
1: It is not, and the Spurs out-physicaled the Knicks, and the refs let them play for the most part. Victor Wembanyama was his old self from the jump. Went on to score 32 points to go with 8 rebounds and 6 assists. For New York, it can't let Wimby play free on defense. He's too big and too agile. They've got to make him work on that end of the floor. ESPN Radio's Freddie Coleman weighed in there.
12: They gave Victor Wembanyama a night off on defense. He was allowed to be that free safety hovering because anytime they had a smaller guy, Karl Anthony Towns, the ball never went over there to get to Karl Anthony Towns. You can say that's on the players, that's on the coach. It's collective, in my opinion. If you're Jalen Brunson, if you're any of the guards and you see that kind of matchup, that's the kind of matchup that you hunt because they do that to Jalen Brunson all the time. They try to get him in those cross matches where he's going to be on a bigger player and they're going to try to bully him down in the post and try to weaken his legs. This way he doesn't have anything left to be captain clutch in the fourth quarter.
1: Well, Freddie said it best there. Wimby was playing free safety on defense at 7'5", and that's not setting your offense up for success. Jay Williams had more on GetUp.
13: The more that the Spurs are in rotation, then you have to recover, and that opens up dribble drive situations. If you noticed last night, Wimby took the player always in the bottom corner.
14: Yeah.
13: Like, so it didn't matter who that player was. Whatever player was in the corner, that was his player, and he played a free safety.
1: Again, not going to get it done like that against a high-caliber player. Speaking of a high-caliber player, New York's Jalen Brunson matched Wimby with 32 points of his own, tacked on 5 rebounds, 5 assists. Only one other player in the history of the franchise has scored 30 points twice in the finals, and that was Willis Reed back in 1970. But the efficiency is lacking for Brunson. What at times has been a strength this postseason, especially late in games, has not been there in games 2 and 3. And that's an area of focus in game 4. ESPN Radio's David Dennis Jr. sees it the same way.
15: The efficiency has not been there. He's under 40% for the series. And he looks like he just cannot get those fourth quarter points like he used to. He did it in game 1, game 2 and game 3. They were not falling in the same way. He missed a free throw in game 2. That was something we kind of not talking about because of what happened after that. But Brunson is struggling against this Spurs team. And last night he tried to close, could not close in the way that he usually does. They were hounding him. They gave him trouble. They did not foul him.
1: And where was Karl Anthony Towns in this one? Managed just 11 points in 38 minutes on the floor. The big man in the middle is a critical piece of the puzzle to the Knicks winning this series. He found ways to mitigate Wembanyama during the 2 games in San Antonio, but not in game 3. Alan Hahn from 880 ESPN New York joined GetUp on Tuesday with some blistering feedback for Big Cat.
16: First of all, you let Wemby off the hook because, he was kicking his butt in the first 2 games. And what did they do? They said, well, Wemby can't handle Cat. So let's get him off him. That's a win for you, Cat. Like, you just won that. You made them change their defense and say 100%. The other team's star center can't guard you, which is what Cat said walking off the floor in San Antonio after game two.
14: Right.
16: This guy's got nothing for me. And so instead of now using that to empower you into now I'm going to dominate the six, this guy guarding to me, he went down to the post and didn't want the ball. And there were times that offense did struggle because he didn't want the ball. And that was a problem. Engage is the exact word. He needs to be engaged in game four, no matter who the hell's guarding him.
1: It'd be tough to say it was any other way. So here we go. We've got the storylines in place as the series continues. A lot to keep an eye on. NBA Finals Game 4 coming to you live from Madison Square Garden later tonight. Tip-off set for 8:30 on ABC. 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SportsCenter rolls on. The college football world was knocked off its feet on Monday when the verdict was announced in the case between Texas Tech QB Brennan Sorsby and the NCAA. After a judge granted a preliminary injunction that will allow Sorsby to play this upcoming season for the Red Raiders, Sorsby, who admitted to wagering over $90,000 on several sports, including Indiana football, while he was a member of the team before transferring to Cincinnati and earlier this year to Texas Tech, will sit the first two games of the 2026 season. Those games are against Abilene Christian and Oregon State, two games that should be wins for Texas Tech with or without him. So how did this happen? How was the injunction granted? ESPN senior writer Dan Wetzel.
17: In this case, it was clear cut that Sorsby was a violation of that. And like you said, they mounted this defense, which is, in my opinion, dubious, but they were able to get a temporary injunction. And all you have to do with these temporary injunctions, and this is why sometimes you hear about, hey, there's a third, you know, some team just signed a 27-year-old Albanian pro basketball player. How is that legal? Well, they get a temporary injunction. They just go to a local judge and they say, we have an argument that might win. And the standard then is, okay, do I think there's enough there that you have an argument? Not that the argument is true. They aren't ruling that Sorsby's argument is correct. They're just saying he has the right to make that argument. And in the interim, he would suffer irreparable harm if he is banished. But by the time the actual case would be heard, the season will be over and they'll just drop the case. So they effectively work around it.
1: So Sorsby, the number one player in the transfer portal, set to make at least $5 million this season, possibly a first round pick in next year's NFL draft. But what's at stake here for the NFL? Is there a chance he slips? Maybe isn't taken at all? ESPN's Adam Schefter thinks his play will actually be the determining factor.
18: If Brendan Sorsby goes out and lights it up and is the best quarterback in college football, I'm going to guess that team's not going to be all that worried about it. And if he falls off this year, the way that some of the other quarterbacks who went into last season, who were thought to be top prospects that didn't turn out to be that way in their last year of college football, if he plays that way, I think it might be another red flag for teams. So I don't mean to oversimplify it, but I do think it'll be tied to a large extent his performance this year and how effective it is or isn't. I think it'll be an issue that a team would have no problem getting over and past if the guy's playing like a first-round talent.
1: Sorsby will sit the first two and then is prepared to suit up in time for conference play. That's week three, September 18th. It'll be at home against Houston. SportsCenter All Night, ESPN Radio, back to baseball. Phillies Blue Jays, Dylan Cease making his first start on the mound for Toronto in more than 2 weeks after coming off the IL. Phillies entered the bottom of the ninth inning with a 2-1 lead before it unraveled.
19: 0-2 pitch. Bounce, and it gets away from Realmuto. Coming to the plate, Miles Straw. He'll score. Marcia to third. We're tied at two on the wild pitch. Knuckle curve got away from the Phillies, and a fly ball now can win the game for the Blue Jays.
1: Sportsnet 590, the fan. That knots it up.
19: Nobody out. The pitch to Valenzuela. Hit on a line. Down in left center field. In to score, Marcia. And the Blue Jays have walked it off. The rookie, Valenzuela's the hero. Toronto comes back in the bottom of the ninth to win it 3-2.
1: That was Valenzuela's only hit of the game and his first career walk-off hit. For Cease, it's his sixth straight start with 7-plus Ks. That's the longest of his career. The Phillies, it's their second loss in their past eight games, and the Blue Jays have now won 3 of 4 after a tough stretch that saw them go 1-4. Rangers Royals, we pick this one up in the sixth.
14: First pitch to Kags, and he drills it high in the air, deep right center field, headed for the Fountains. It's a splashdown. Jack Caglione's second home run of the game. An ambush swing for a two-run shot. The Royals have a 5-2 lead in the sixth.
1: 96-5, the fan, Caglione with his second career multi-home run game, and the Royals beat the Rangers 5-3. The Royals, 5 wins in their last 6 games, just 4 wins in their prior 21. Cubs-Rockies.
20: Hunter drives this ball towards right. Suzuki looking up. See you later. Touch him all time. Hunter Goodman, his 18th home run. Rockies take advantage of that weakness in the Cubs pitching. They serve up the long balls, and the Rockies lead it 2-0.
1: 850 KOA. The Rockies go on to win this one 7-3. For the Cubs, they're an MLB worst 5-14 since May 19th. Twins Tigers. Tigers take this one 10-4, and the Angels beat the Astros 10-1. More from the Diamond and the W when we continue. Sports Center all night. It's ESPN Radio.
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3: Cranks that in the air to center field and deep. Quad back, looking up. There it is. Home run number one for Spencer Jones. And what a loud shot it was.
4: 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That was a rocket.
0: Number four.
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5: Here's the 0-1. Swung on. That is hit high, deep, right field. It is back. Warning track. Wall. It is gone! Two-run home run. Randy Arozarena in extra innings. A big fly when the Mariners needed it the most.
0: Number three.
1: A big fly in Kansas City pushes the Royals past the Rangers on 96.5 The Fan.
6: First pitch to Kags, and he drills it high in the air. Deep right center field, headed for the Fountains. It's a splashdown. Jack Caglione's second home run of the game. An ambush swing for a two-run shot. The Royals have a 5-2 lead in the sixth.
0: Number two.
1: A debut to remember in the south side of Chicago as Braden Montgomery delivers for the White Sox. The call on ESPN 1000.
7: Chance to be a hero in his major league debut. Tying run at third, two outs. The 0-1. Montgomery hits a fly ball pretty well. Deep left, and it is gone! He's won it! No chance! An opposite way! Two-run homer! Braden Montgomery coming around third! He's gonna be mocked by his teammates!
1: To the ice, a pivotal moment in Game 4 of the Stanley Cup Final sees the Canes even the series on 99.9 The Fan.
8: Vegas able to get it into the neutral zone, but Carolina right back. No giveaway. Jarvis goes in backhand and Hart with the save. Oh, Jarvis all alone. Now back out in front for Stahl. A backhand. He scores. He scores again. Oh, my goodness. The captain is unreal. His second in the game. And the Hurricanes have got 4-3 lead with 13:28. Oh, captain, my captain, Jordan Stahl, writing a story in the Stanley Cup Final.
1: And with the win, the Hurricanes even the series now, two games apiece. Game 5 in Raleigh on Thursday night. SportsCenter All Night, ESPN Radio, Commissioner's Cup in the W. Tournament runs June 1st to 17th. Tonight, we had a trio of matchups. Dream Sky on ESPN meeting for the first time this season, and it is their first meeting since Chicago traded Angel Reese to Atlanta. And it was Reese that stole the show here. Big bucket in the second quarter.
9: Nassim, and already with 8 points, kicks it over to Reese. The look for three. She drives it. Angel Reese with just her second three this season. Remember, she had that big momentum shifter when they played Connecticut just a couple of games ago.
1: Again, that on ESPN. The Dream win this one, 82-75. Reese was the star. She had 17 points, 17 rebounds, and she is the first player in Dream history with back-to-back games that include 15 points and 15 rebounds. She shared her thoughts after the game on her performance and the big win.
10: Angel, where so much can be made of just the return of how you're coming with so much emotions, but how are you guys able to settle in and ultimately for your team to fight for you to get this big win?
11: Yeah, I mean, the ball was slippery early on. I turned the ball over a couple of times, but my teammates kept feeding me and getting us going. Defense leads to offense, and I think our defense tonight was really good. I think we could be a little better, but I think we played together tonight, and I'm really happy we got the win.
10: We saw the defense in the fourth quarter, something that you guys do so well throughout this entire season. What was it about about how you guys were able to execute, especially down the stretch?
11: Yeah, being able to string more than one possession together, defensive stops. And we were like, let's get three stops in a row, make them call the first timeout, make them call another timeout. So I think we came together really well. Some of our shots weren't falling like we were used to, but I think we came together defensively and executed really well.
10: Well, you're talking about the ball being slippery, but it didn't look like it. I saw a lot of me bounds out there, Angel. And just for you to get your 57th double-double, the company that you're able to put your name in with Blake Griffin, Tim Duncan, Tina Charles, the greats. What does it feel like to continuously with each double-double to move up the ranks?
11: Yeah, I mean, it doesn't matter unless I get a win. I was able to get a lot of double-doubles my first 2 years, but it feels good when you get a win. So I'm really happy to be with the Dream. I'm really excited. And we continue to march on for this Commissioner Cup.
1: Elsewhere in the W, the Valkyries beat the Mercury 87-81. Gabby Williams becomes the first player in Valkyries history with consecutive 25-point games. And the Valkyries improved to 2-0 versus the Mercury this season after losing all four games against Phoenix last year. Wings Lynx, strong start to the year for these two. Minnesota on a 7-game win streak. Dallas has won 4 in a row going into this one, but it would be the Lynx winning at 176. Much more coming your way from the Garden. That's next. SportsCenter All Night continues. It's ESPN Radio.
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18: Swung, that is hammered high and deep, left field. Vargas has left the building once again.
0: 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Coming up on SportsCenter All Night. The puck drops in Game 4 of the Stanley Cup Final.
19: Of course, Carolina's 3 goals in 39 seconds. Now they'll win an offensive zone draw. Low shot out in front. Landry points. They score! Right off the hop! Logan Stankovic! Oh, my! Is he having a playoff series?
0: The stakes rise in the NBA Finals.
20: I don't know this for sure. I want to be clear. But my guess is that there was a discussion last night. Do we go after officiating at this moment? I suspect that the reason that they did was because they know how important that's going to be going forward in the series. Mm-hmm.
0: Fighting for position on the diamond.
21: And a 2-2 pitch to Ohtani with Freeland now at second. He swings and it's a line drive left center field, a base hit. Freeland's going to get waved around by Dino Weeble. He'll come to the plate. Throw goes into second. Ohtani slides. He's safe with an RBI double.
0: Plus, we dive into the Commissioner's Cup.
9: 8 points, kicks it over to Reese. The look for three. She drives it. Angel Reese with just her second three this season.

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2: 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More from Game 3 at Madison Square Garden, and we look ahead to Game 4, plus all 30 teams in action at the ballpark, and big dreams in the W set the stage for tonight's show. We take you right to the ice, though. Stanley Cup Final Game 4 on ESPN from a ruckus T-Mobile Arena in Las Vegas. An epic series so far. Game 1, Golden Knights were the first road team with a multi-goal comeback win in a Game 1 of a final, taking that one 5-4. Game 2 became the first Stanley Cup Final with back-to-back multi-goal comeback wins, as Carolina took that one 4-3 in overtime. And Game 3, who could forget, Vegas's Mitch Marner records 4 points in the second period, 3 goals in just 6 minutes. The Hurricanes trailed 4-0 and rallied to tie the game, scoring 3 goals in the third period, but Vegas got the win 5-4 in double overtime. So, Game 4, Vegas leading the series 2-1. Biggest storyline tonight was who would be in the net for Carolina. It was Brandon Bussey making his first playoff start. A new game, the same story. This time it was Carolina finding the back of the net just 66 seconds into the action.
3: Of course, Carolina's 3 goals in 39 seconds. Now they're winning offensive zone draw. Low shot out in front. Lively points. They score! Right off the hop, Logan Stankoven. Oh, my! Is he having a playoff series? His 11th puts Carolina up one.
2: 99.9 the Fan. Then barely 2 minutes later, Carolina again to make it 2-0. That lead wouldn't hold for long, though, as Vegas's Mark Stone scored to get the Golden Knights on the board. Still in the first period, score 2-1. Carolina looking for the insurance goal.
3: Thank you for the Rod compliment. Let's see if the Canes can cash in on both. Here's a chance. It gets you Trevin. Shoot, and they score! The captain again! It's 4 games and 4 goals for Jordan Staal! Oh, what a series is he writing! And it's 3-1, Carolina, and that is a power play goal!
2: That again from 99, the Fan. So they get it and took a 3-1 lead heading into the first intermission. In the second, that theme continued. Vegas wasted no time getting one in the net. William Karlsson scored to bring it within one. Then with just under 3 minutes remaining in the period.
4: Picked up on the right by Jarvis. His pass got tipped. The center goes Sisson. Howden, a 2-on-1. Howden pulls. He shoots. He scores! 3-3 tie in game 4. Brett Howden, his 14th playoff goal.
2: Fox Sports 98.9, and so the score, knotted at 3, held as the period came to a close, ending what was a frantic 40 minutes of hockey. In the third, still tied 3-3, it was Carolina's Jordan Staal with an incredible shot as he was falling down.
3: As Vegas able to get it into the neutral zone, but Carolina right back, no giveaway, Jarvis goes in backhand and Hart with the save. Oh, Jarvis all alone, now back out in front for Staal, a backhand, he scores! He scores again! Oh my goodness! The captain is unreal! His second in the game! And the Hurricanes have got a 4-3 lead with 13-28. Oh, captain, my captain! Jordan Staal writing a story in the Stanley Cup Final.
2: What a call there on 99 the Fan. It's always the best when you get the voice to crack. Staal becomes the fourth player, age 37 or older, with a multi-goal game in the Stanley Cup Final. Trailing 4-3 late in the game, Las Vegas pulled Hart from the net to gain the advantage, but it backfired as Carolina got one across with just seconds remaining. And so the Hurricanes win yet another instant classic in this Stanley Cup Final, 5-3, to even the series 2-2. Jordan Staal became the second oldest player to score a third-period game-winning goal in the Stanley Cup Final, and he joined SportsCenter tonight to share his thoughts on the win and just how exhausting this series has been so far.
5: The mental side of this game and this series has been, it's been hard, and it's been back and forth. Every game has been ups and downs, and it's never pretty, and two good teams, and it's been so much fun and to be a part of.

0: The guys grinded mentally tough tonight, I thought, and kind of stuck with it. Obviously, tough second period, and then, you know, just stepping into the third period knowing we just got one shot and a chance to win. So we kept moving forward, and then, you know, after the big goal, I thought we did a great job of just closing it down and finding ways to keep the puck out of our net, and it was a big win.
1: Hurricanes head coach Ron Brind'Amour on Jordan Staal.
2: Jordan has five goals in the series, but what makes him such a terror defensively that makes him so difficult to match up against for opposing lines?
3: He's big and strong, and he takes every shift like it's his last, and takes a lot of pride in that, and he takes pride in being the leader of this team, and does it by example. So, you know, you surround him with, I think we're putting some good players with him that now can really kind of bring out the other side of him. Everyone knew he was a good defensive player, but he's got some real offensive abilities too. Just and for whatever reason now, their goals are going in. But he's always played like this.
1: The Golden Knights were outscored 9-1 in the third period of their last three games, and the loss tonight snaps a four-game home playoff win streak for Las Vegas. Head coach John Tortorella post-game on the difference for his team tonight.
4: I thought we battled back, probably, and I thought a third period was probably our best period. The frustrating part for me is they don't earn their winning goal. You know, it's not so much the turnover. Carter makes a great save, but just after that, we make another mistake and we leave the front of the net. So, yeah, there are a lot of good minutes in the game. It's just for free. That's a hard one for me in the third period. So we'll regroup and get ready for our next one.
1: On a high note for the series, this is the first time in Stanley Cup final history that each team has scored 3+ goals in each of the first four games. So what's Game 5 got for us? We'll find out. Series heads back to Raleigh on Thursday night. The puck drops at Lenovo Center at 8 p.m. Eastern Time on ABC. Chris Burnett with you as SportsCenter All Night rolls on.
5: The road team rules in these NBA finals. The San Antonio Spurs come to Madison Square Garden and knock off the Knicks 115-111.
6: We weathered the storm. I mean, we've been fighting adversity all year. I mean, we looked at this like nothing different. We just wanted to come here and get a win.
7: Halftime's a time to really catch your breath and discuss some things that you need to improve upon or what you're seeing out there that hopefully can help each other in the second half. And that's what we did. I thought we came out of the third quarter with the right approach and got some stops and had some good execution.
1: An epic environment inside Madison Square Garden on Monday night for Game 3, the first finals game in that building in 27 years. The Spurs, desperately needing a win after falling into a 2-0 hole, came out on fire. Continued the trend of the road team winning each of the first three games of this series. Victor Wembanyama set the tone from the first basket, a throwdown dunk that shook the walls back in San Antonio. With Wimby, you know right away what he has that night. Just ask our Brian Windhorst earlier today on the Rich Eisen Show.
8: What we've seen in these big giant games in the conference finals and finals is you almost know within the first 2 or 3 minutes whether he's got his fastball. And I think his energy is something that at this point in his career sort of ebbs and flows. And he needs to be a high energy player, because what differentiates him isn't just his size, it's his size with the skill. And part of his skill is the mobility and his ability to go in and out and up and down the court. And I just felt in games 1 and 2, he didn't have that. And his numbers were good. His numbers were misleading. Like, if you didn't watch the games and you were just like, well, he's averaging 27-10. Why are you saying he's not playing? Well, I'd be like, well, because he's shooting 40% and he's got 10 turnovers in two games. And he just was trailing plays a lot. He wasn't leading plays. Totally, totally, totally different Victor Wembanyama. Like, by the way, we saw in like game 6s and 7 of the Western Conference Finals. He had 3 dunks in the first 5 minutes of the game. I think he only had 2 dunks in the first 2 games combined.
1: Wimby became the second youngest player with a 30-point, 5-rebound, 5-assist finals game. The only player younger, Magic Johnson. So what changed for Wimby in this one? Why was he so effective versus games 1 and 2? ESPN Radio's David Dennis Jr.
9: They were better at getting Wimby the ball in the better spots, on the pick and roll, and a lot more lobs. He was 4-for-4 in lobs, more than he's had, I think, all series combined. They were getting him, like, Stephon Castle does this thing. It's sort of Randall Cunningham, Randy Moss-esque, Culpepper, Randy Moss-esque, where if he knows that Wimby has a shorter dude on him, he's just going to throw the ball near the basket. Just somewhere near the basket, and Wimby's going to catch it. And there was a lot more of that.
1: Well, speaking of Stephon Castle, he and Wimby combined for 55 points, the first pair of teammates 22 or younger, each with 20 points in a finals game. It wasn't just their presence that got it done for the Spurs. San Antonio brought the physicality, and it was key in getting the win. Monica McNutt on GetUp.
10: The strategy is very clear in terms of the Spurs being physical.
11: Right.
10: And so I agree with you, and I will say this. Mikal Bridges has been outstanding in this postseason run. He, in particular, last night got in foul trouble, only scored a basket. Like, it messed with his flow, and he has been important to the Knicks. I hear you. Mm-hmm. It should not be the end-all, be-all. But I do think there is a very clear and deliberate, we're going to be physical in this ballgame. I don't ever accuse anybody of goon type of behavior in the NBA because I just don't buy it. But there were some plays that you were like, come on now.
1: Nay, the Spurs have been tested before. They needed to level up in the Western Conference Finals to get past the reigning champs. They did that, and the conversation continued on Get Up with Jay Williams chiming in with his thoughts.
12: The Spurs learned going against OKC
11: right.
12: what physicality
10: Correct.
12: Actually does, right?
10: Yeah.
12: And physicality has favored the team that hits you first. Typically has won every game that the Spurs have played.
10: I agree.
12: Even when they lost games, I'm like, oh, Wimby got hit in the mouth first by Karl Anthony Towns. He's being punked around. Like, we have to do that. So it goes both ways.
1: And it indeed goes both ways, and New York didn't do its part to match what San Antonio brought to the floor. It needs to find that if it's going to keep this series from being tied. ESPN Radio's Freddie Coleman on New York's lack of adjustments.
13: He wants to make sure that the better whistle is going to happen for his guy, Jalen Brunson, because San Antonio said, we're going to be physical with your best player, who is below 6'2". We believe we're going to wear him down as this series goes along. Jalen Brunson, the first three rounds, was shooting 46% from the field. In the first three games, the NBA Finals, he's shooting 37% from the field. So, Mike Brown, I know what you're trying to do, but I'm also going to have this if you're Mike Brown. Stay out doing that because the referees have already established in the first three games they will allow a physical series.
1: And speaking of the officials, they're letting these guys play. They're allowing guys to be aggressive, and I don't know what more you can ask for in a finals matchup. It's caught people's attention, and I think the last thing you want is for them to adjust and start getting guys in foul trouble. Harry Douglas earlier on Freddie and Harry.
14: I love the way the officials are allowing these players to play physical. Mike Brown, be careful what you ask for. Although I don't think it's going to alter what the officials have been able to allow. But you also have a guy over there by the name of Karl Anthony Towns who has a history of getting in foul trouble. The last thing you want is these officials calling ticky-tack fouls and then your big man gets in foul trouble and he's not available to you and he has to sit most of the game.
1: So we've got a pivotal game four coming up later tonight back in the Garden. Knicks lead this one 2-1. Tip-off set for 8:30 on ABC. The NBA playoffs are on ESPN Radio. 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SportsCenter All Night rolls on to the Diamond. Dodgers Pirates. Paul Skeens entered this one on the mound with a 4.95 ERA over his last four starts. That's his worst four-start span within a season in his career. Eric Lauer on the mound for LA, making just his second start for the Dodgers since joining less than a month ago. What started as an old-fashioned pitcher's duel only lasted for so long. Pirates grabbed an early 2-0 lead in the first with back-to-back home runs. The Dodgers got one back in the second and worked to tie it with another in the sixth. Skeens exited in the sixth for Pittsburgh, surrendering just two runs on six hits, snapping that four-game streak without a quality start. But then enter LA in the seventh, and the duel was off. Shohei Ohtani at the plate.
15: And a 2-2 pitch to Ohtani with Freeland now at second. He swings and it's a line drive left center field, a base hit. Freeland's going to get waved around by Dino Weibel. He'll come to the plate. Throw goes into second. Ohtani slides. He's safe with an RBI double. And the Dodgers lead it 4-2.
16: Well, that's the way you play baseball right there.
1: AM 570 LA Sports. That to make it 4-2. Same inning.
15: Ohtani leads at second. The stretch in the 2-1. And Andy swings. Hits a drive to left field and deep. This ball heading back to the wall. Gone! A home run! Andy Páez, his 15th home run of the season. Drives in two. It is 6-2 Dodgers. Páez with a blast into the bleachers and left.
1: Still in the seventh, Freddie Freeman at the plate with a milestone.
15: And Freddie Freeman swings. There it is. Hit number 2,500. It's a base hit to center. Freeland comes in to score. Ohtani goes first to third. So Freddie Freeman with a milestone hit. 2,500 career hits for Freddie Freeman.
1: And he's just the 102nd player to reach 2,500 hits. He is baseball's active leader. Pittsburgh managed to grab one more in the ninth, but this was all L.A. Dodgers win it 12-3. And Freeman after the game on that 2,500.
11: It does mean a lot. And then obviously when your manager and your teammates appreciate what you've done over the course of your career, it does mean a lot. Yeah, there's always another goal to get to, but to step back and realize, you know, how long you have to play, the consistency over the course of that, to play at a high level for many, many years to get there, it does mean a lot. You know, I just try to play this game the right way, the best of my abilities every single day. And, you know, to reach some of these cool milestones as you get later in your career, it's definitely mean something.
1: These two back at it later tonight for game two of this three-game series. Yankees Guardians New York sent Gerrit Cole to the hill, his fourth start since returning from Tommy John surgery. Guardians countered with Slade Ciccone, who quieted the Yankees' bats himself just last week. Spencer Jones at the plate for New York in the top of the second.
17: Cranks that in the air to center field and deep. Quad back, looking up, there it is! Home run number one for Spencer Jones! And what a loud shot it was!
18: Oh my laundry! That was a rocket!
1: Amazon Prime as we head to the top of the eighth, still tied 2-2.
17: 3-2 on Jazz. And Jazz drives that in the air, deep down the right field line. That is gone! Jazz Chisholm Jr. once again with Aaron Judge's lumber gives the Yankees the lead.
1: That's his first go-ahead home run in the eighth inning or later as a member of the Yankees. The solo shot proved to be the difference in this one. New York takes it 3-2. We've got a lot more from the Diamond Tuesday night. We take you there when we come back. SportsCenter All Night will continue. It's ESPN Radio.
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1: 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Chris Burnett with you here on SportsCenter all night. We continue that lap around the ballpark. Braves, White Sox, Atlanta still in the driver's seat in the league. Best record in baseball. Chicago played well at home this season, just 1.5 back in the AL Central. Could it continue, though? We entered the ninth tied 4-4 in this one. The Braves moved one across to take a 5-4 lead, then in the bottom of the ninth.
2: Chance to be a hero in his major league debut. Tying run at third, two outs. The 0-1. Montgomery hits a fly ball pretty well. Deep left, and it is gone! He's won it! No! Chance. An opposite way. Two-run homer. Brayden Montgomery coming around third. He's going to be mobbed by his teammates. This team is something else.
1: ESPN 1000. White Sox win it 6-5 in extras. Brayden Montgomery with the oppo home run. Tallied 3 RBI as well in his MLB debut. He's just the fifth player in league history to hit a walk-off home run in their league debut. Montgomery had this to say after the game.
3: I had no clue. I hit it, and I thought that it would at least get over his head, and so I was excited that at least we didn't lose. That left me speechless.
4: What do you do for an encore now? How do you follow it up with game?
3: That's a great question. I guess from here on out, it's all downhill. I'm at the highest of the highs, so we'll see.
1: I don't know about all downhill, but the White Sox are 8-4 in their past 12 games, and they've won 6 straight home games now. For the White Sox, it's also their 30th multi-home run game this season. That's the most in baseball. The Braves, it's just their third loss in their past 11 games. Cardinals-Mets, Cardinals riding a 4-game win streak, struggled recently at Citi Field, though. Mets playing better there, but still dead last in the NL East. Tough night for the home team, though. Cards held a 4-0 lead as we catch this one in the fifth.
5: From the stretch, Peralta's pitch. Burleson gets into this one. He sends it deep to left field. Back to the track, the wall. It's a goner! A home run for Alec Burleson, his 9th of the year. And the Cardinals have a 6-0 lead in the fifth inning here at Citi Field in New York.
1: Cardinals Radio Network, that 2-run shot followed by one more for fun, and St. Louis blanked the Mets 7-0. The win is tied for the largest of the season for the Cardinals and their fifth straight. It's the longest active win streak in baseball. Dustin May's first scoreless outing with less than 5 hits allowed in more than 3 years, and the Mets snapped a 5-game home win streak versus the Cardinals. It was the longest since Citi Field opened in 2009. Red Sox, Rays in Tampa, top of the AL East, facing the bottom of the AL East, and will head to the bottom of the sixth in this one.
6: 0-1 with two aboard. Swing and a line drive, looping into left center, falling quickly, a drop space hit. Williamson hits third. He's coming home. The throw by Rafaela, not in time. Another two-out run for the Rays. All 4 of the runs for Tampa Bay with 2 down. Richie Palacios delivers, and the Rays up 4-1 in the sixth.
1: 620 WDAE, that to make it 4-1, and that was all that was needed for the Rays. Red Sox got a couple back, but Tampa Bay wins it 4-3 for the Rays. They're the first AL East team ever to start the season 11-0 in home division games. Yandy Diaz, 1-for-3. He reached base safely now in 23 consecutive games, the longest active streak in Major League Baseball and the longest by a Rays player this season. The Red Sox now with 3 straight losses, all versus division opponents. Diamondbacks, Marlins, Arizona trying to rack up some wins to keep pace with the Dodgers in the NL West, hoping to do that against the sub-500 Marlins in Miami. This one was back and forth in every frame. Arizona scored 3 in the top of the eighth to tie it 6-6. Then in the bottom of the inning, Miami's Otto Lopez up the bat.
7: 2-0. That one, a line shot that is up the gut and through for a base hit. Mack around third. Center fielder Waldschmidt comes up firing, and it's cut off. The league's leading hitter delivers again, his 3rd hit of the night, and Otto Lopez drills an RBI single up the gut. It's 7-6 in the bottom of the 8th.
1: 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Mariners-Orioles, Seattle wins it 6-5. It's back to Las Vegas for more from Game 4. 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
1: San Antonio Spurs star Victor Wembanyama will not receive a flagrant foul for his shove to the upper body of Knicks guard Jalen Brunson in Game 3 of the NBA Finals. The Big 12 athletic directors held a spirited call on Tuesday with Commissioner Brett Yormark to air grievances from a judge's decision to allow Texas Tech quarterback Brendan Sorsby to play this season following his gambling admissions. And the Carolina Hurricanes defeated the Las Vegas Golden Knights in Game 4 of the Stanley Cup Final behind two goals from Carolina's Jordan Staal.
2: Now this best of seven is about to become a best of three. As Carolina wins the draw, they'll roll it back in. 5 seconds left here at T-Mobile Arena. Brandon Bussey, his first ever playoff start, will be a win in the Stanley Cup Final in Game 4. And we're headed back to Raleigh, tied at 2. Canes with a 5-3 win in Game number 4.
1: 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I'm Chris Burnett. It was yet another fast start in this year's Stanley Cup Final, this time Game 4, with Carolina getting one by Carter Hart just 66 seconds into the action, a theme that has been present throughout this series. The biggest question coming into Game 4 was who would be in the crease for the Hurricanes. Brandon Bussey got his first playoff start after replacing Frederik Andersen in Game 3, and Bussey went on to finish with 18 saves on 21 shots on goal. Carolina held a 3-1 lead after the first period, and Vegas did what it does best and tied it in the second period. We entered the third 3-3, and Carolina's Jordan Staal scored his second goal of the game, and that proved to be the difference. A late empty net goal wrapped this one up for the Hurricanes 5-3, and the series is now even at two games apiece. Brandon Bussey records 18 saves in his postseason debut, just the fourth Hurricanes goaltender to win a Stanley Cup final game. Bussey joined our own Emily Kaplan after the game.
3: Brandon, your first playoff start, and it's at the Stanley Cup final. What was your reaction when you found out?
4: Obviously excited. You know, I think this is what a lot of, you know, kids grow up, they dream about doing something like this. So honored to have the opportunity. It was a great effort by us tonight. Excited to get back to Raleigh.
3: Your first big save, Mark Stone's coming at you on a breakaway. What's going through your mind in that sequence?
4: Just stop the puck. Find ways to stop the puck, I think, kind of right after that. We got the second goal, I think. So sometimes it's not about how many saves you make, it's when you make them. Yeah.
3: So you said this is what kids dream of. You're 27 years old, and you made your NHL debut this year after years of grinding in the minors. Like, what do you hope people take away from your story?
4: I don't know. Maybe just never give up. Have fun with it. I'm having a blast. So as long as you're having fun, there's no need to stress about anything.
3: Okay, and a question about the game winner, your captain, Jordan Staal. He scores on his stomach. What did that look like from your vantage point?
4: Hectic, like this series has been. So, you know, he's a big-time player. He's, you know, leads us every day, plays the right way, and is rewarded.
3: All right, and we're going to have you again Thursday night in Raleigh. Do you hope you get the start?
4: Talk to Rod.
3: I will. Thank you, Brandon. Congratulations.
1: So a winner tonight. Will he be back in the net on Thursday night? We'll find out. Head coach Rob Brindamore on Bussey getting the start after the game.
5: Can you walk us through why you went with Brandon and also why Freddie didn't dress as the backup?
6: About a minute conversation with our goalie coach, and so Freddie needs a little break. Okay. So we went with the other guy, and if you're going to give him a break, you need to give him a break. So to me, him dressing and going through all that, and just that's not really giving him a night off. So it's just, that's it.
1: So again, will he be back in the net on Thursday night? We'll find out.
6: We'll make that decision tomorrow at some point, more than likely, or maybe even the morning of the game. I don't know, but I'm not making any decisions yet.
1: So for the Golden Knights, 21 shots on goal. That ties their fewest this postseason. Head coach John Tortorella on this now being a best of three.
7: Just getting ready for the next game. flush this. We worked hard to get back into it, and I thought we had a really good third period. Jack hits the crossbar, and we hit a post, but we don't get it done. So we need to flush it, get ready for our next game. I don't think we should be looking any farther than just the next game. So we'll get on the plane tomorrow and get ready to play.
1: Teams that win game four after trailing 2-1 in a best of seven Stanley Cup final own an overall series record of 11-16. Game five on Thursday in Raleigh, 8 Eastern time. The puck will drop on ABC. SportsCenter All Night, ESPN Radio.
8: The San Antonio Spurs come to Madison Square Garden and knock off the Knicks.
9: I mean, we've been fighting adversity all year. I mean, we looked at this like nothing different. We just wanted to come here and get a win.
10: And I thought we came out of the third quarter with the right approach. We got some stops and had some good execution.
1: NBA Finals Game 3. The scene was Madison Square Garden, and a scene it was. San Antonio walked into one of the best environments at the Garden in almost 30 years and quieted the crowd with a 115-111 win. So what went wrong for the Knicks? Environment too much? Bad coaching? Star players not making plays? ESPN NBA reporter Vincent Goodwill.
11: Everything around yesterday was like, oh, this is 20-something years in the making, or 50 years in the making. And what a lot of people forgot was that a basketball game had to be played. And it was real easy to get wrapped up in all of it. But I think, look, Victor Wembanyama had a great second half. Keldon Johnson played as bad as Keldon Johnson played as far as offense. He was actually really good on defense as far as getting under Karl Anthony Towns. And let's be honest, Jalen Brunson went full hero ball in the second half. And that hasn't worked in this series other than a short stretch in game one.
1: It is not. And the Spurs out-physicaled the Knicks, and the refs let them play for the most part. Victor Wembanyama was his old self from the jump. Went on to score 32 points to go with 8 rebounds and 6 assists. For New York, it can't let Wimby play free on defense. He's too big and too agile. They've got to make him work on that end of the floor. ESPN Radio's Freddie Coleman weighed in there.
12: They gave Victor Wembanyama a night off on defense. He was allowed to be that free safety hovering because anytime they had a smaller guy, Karl Anthony Towns, the ball never went over there to get to Karl Anthony Towns. You can say that's on the players, that's on the coach. It's collective, in my opinion. If you're Jalen Brunson, if you're any of the guards and you see that kind of matchup, that's the kind of matchup that you hunt because they do that to Jalen Brunson all the time. They try to get him in those cross matches where he's going to be on a bigger player and they're going to try to bully him down in the post and try to weaken his legs. This way he doesn't have anything left to be captain clutch in the fourth quarter.
1: Well, Freddie said it best there. Wimby was playing free safety on defense at 7'5", and that's not setting your offense up for success. Jay Williams had more on GetUp.
13: The more that the Spurs are in rotation, then you have to recover, and that opens up dribble drive situations. If you noticed last night, Wimby took the player always in the bottom corner.
14: Yeah.
13: Like, so it didn't matter who that player was. Whatever player was in the corner, that was his player, and he played a free safety.
1: Again, not going to get it done like that against a high-caliber player. Speaking of a high-caliber player, New York's Jalen Brunson matched Wimby with 32 points of his own, tacked on 5 rebounds, 5 assists. Only one other player in the history of the franchise has scored 30 points twice in the finals, and that was Willis Reed back in 1970. But the efficiency is lacking for Brunson. What at times has been a strength this postseason, especially late in games, has not been there in games 2 and 3. And that's an area of focus in game 4. ESPN Radio's David Dennis Jr. sees it the same way.
15: The efficiency has not been there. He's under 40% for the series. And he looks like he just cannot get those fourth quarter points like he used to. He did it in game 1, game 2, and game 3. They were not falling in the same way. He missed a free throw in game 2. That was, something we kind of not talking about because of what happened after that. But Brunson is struggling against this Spurs team. And last night he tried to close, could not close in the way that he usually does. They were hounding him. They gave him trouble. They did not foul him.
1: And where was Karl Anthony Towns in this one? Managed just 11 points in 38 minutes on the floor. The big man in the middle is a critical piece of the puzzle to the Knicks winning this series. He found ways to mitigate Wembanyama during the 2 games in San Antonio, but not in game 3. Alan Hahn from 880 ESPN New York joined GetUp on Tuesday with some blistering feedback for Big Cat.
16: First of all, you let Wemby off the hook because, he was kicking his butt in the first 2 games. And what did they do? They said, well, Wemby can't handle Cat. So let's get him off him. That's a win for you, Cat. Like, you just won that. You made them change their defense and say 100%. The other team's star center can't guard you, which is what Cat said walking off the floor in San Antonio after game two.
14: Right.
16: This guy's got nothing for me. And so instead of now using that to empower you into now I'm going to dominate the 6'6 guy guarding me, he went down to the post and didn't want the ball. And there were times that offense did struggle because he didn't want the ball. And that was a problem. Engage is the exact word. He needs to be engaged in game four, no matter who the hell's guarding him.
1: It'd be tough to say it was any other way. So here we go. We've got the storylines in place as the series continues. A lot to keep an eye on. NBA Finals Game 4 coming to you live from Madison Square Garden later tonight. Tip-off set for 8:30 on ABC. 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SportsCenter rolls on. The college football world was knocked off its feet on Monday when the verdict was announced in the case between Texas Tech QB Brennan Sorsby and the NCAA. After a judge granted a preliminary injunction that will allow Sorsby to play this upcoming season for the Red Raiders, Sorsby, who admitted to wagering over $90,000 on several sports, including Indiana football, while he was a member of the team before transferring to Cincinnati and earlier this year to Texas Tech, will sit the first two games of the 2026 season. Those games are against Abilene Christian and Oregon State, two games that should be wins for Texas Tech with or without him. So how did this happen? How was the injunction granted? ESPN senior writer Dan Wetzel.
17: In this case, it was clear cut that Sorsby was a violation of that. And like you said, they mounted this defense, which is, in my opinion, dubious, but they were able to get a temporary injunction. And all you have to do with these temporary injunctions, and this is why sometimes you hear about, hey, there's a third, you know, some team just signed a 27-year-old Albanian pro basketball player. How is that legal? Well, they get a temporary injunction. They just go to a local judge and they say, we have an argument that might win. And the standard then is, okay, do I think there's enough there that you have an argument? Not that the argument is true. They aren't ruling that Sorsby's argument is correct. They're just saying he has the right to make that argument. And in the interim, he would suffer irreparable harm if he is banished. But by the time the actual case would be heard, the season will be over and they'll just drop the case. So they effectively work around it.
1: So Sorsby, the number one player in the transfer portal, set to make at least $5 million this season, possibly a first round pick in next year's NFL draft. But what's at stake here for the NFL? Is there a chance he slips? Maybe isn't taken at all? ESPN's Adam Schefter thinks his play will actually be the determining factor.
18: If Brendan Sorsby goes out and lights it up and is the best quarterback in college football, I'm going to guess that teams are not going to be all that worried about it. And if he falls off this year, the way that some of the other quarterbacks who went into last season, who were thought to be top prospects that didn't turn out to be that way in their last year of college football, if he plays that way, I think it might be another red flag for teams. So I don't mean to oversimplify it, but I do think it'll be tied to a large extent his performance this year and how effective it is or isn't. I think it'll be an issue that a team would have no problem getting over and past if the guy's playing like a first-round talent.
1: Sorsby will sit the first two and then is prepared to suit up in time for conference play. That's week three, September 18th. It'll be at home against Houston. SportsCenter All Night, ESPN Radio, back to baseball. Phillies Blue Jays, Dylan Cease making his first start on the mound for Toronto in more than 2 weeks after coming off the IL. Phillies entered the bottom of the ninth inning with a 2-1 lead before it unraveled.
19: 0-2 pitch. Bounce, and it gets away from Real Muto. Coming to the plate, Miles Straw. He'll score. Marcia to third. We're tied at two on the wild pitch. Knuckle curve got away from the Phillies, and a fly ball now can win the game for the Blue Jays.
1: Sportsnet 590, the fan. That knots it up.
19: Nobody out. The pitch to Valenzuela. Hit on a line. Down in left center field. In to score, Marcia. And the Blue Jays have walked it off. The rookie, Valenzuela's the hero. Toronto comes back in the bottom of the ninth to win it 3-2.
1: That was Valenzuela's only hit of the game and his first career walk-off hit. For Cease, it's his sixth straight start with 7-plus Ks. That's the longest of his career. The Phillies, it's their second loss in their past eight games, and the Blue Jays have now won 3 of 4 after a tough stretch that saw him go 1-4. Rangers Royals, we pick this one up in the sixth.
14: First pitch to Kags, and he drills it high in the air, deep right center field, headed for the fountains. It's a splashdown. Jack Caglione's second home run of the game. An ambush swing for a two-run shot. The Royals have a 5-2 lead in the sixth.
1: 96-5, the fan, Caglione with his second career multi-home run game, and the Royals beat the Rangers 5-3. The Royals, 5 wins in their last 6 games, just 4 wins in their prior 21. Cubs-Rockies.
20: Hunter drives this ball towards right. Suzuki looking up. See you later. Touch him all time. Hunter Goodman, his 18th home run. Rockies take advantage of that weakness in the Cubs' pitching. They serve up the long balls, and the Rockies lead it 2-0.
1: 850 KOA, the Rockies go on to win this one 7-3. For the Cubs, they're an MLB worst 5-14 since May 19th. Twins-Tigers, Tigers take this one 10-4, and the Angels beat the Astros 10-1. More from the Diamond and the W when we continue. 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
4: Cranks that in the air to center field and deep. Quad back, looking up. There it is. Home run number one for Spencer Jones. And what a loud shot it was.
5: Oh, my laundry. That was a rocket.
0: Number four.
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6: Here's the 0-1. Swung on. That is hit high, deep, right field. It is back. Warning track. Wall. It is gone! Two-run home run. Randy Arozarena in extra innings. A big fly when the Mariners needed it the most.
0: Number three.
1: A big fly in Kansas City pushes the Royals past the Rangers on 96.5 The Fan.
7: First pitch to Cags, and he drills it high in the air. Deep right center field. Headed for the fountains. It's a splashdown. Jack Caglione's second home run of the game. An ambush swing for a two-run shot. The Royals have a 5-2 lead in the sixth.
0: Number two.
1: A debut to remember in the south side of Chicago as Braden Montgomery delivers for the White Sox. The call on ESPN 1000.
8: Chance to be a hero in his major league debut. Tying run at third, two outs. The 0-1. Montgomery hits a fly ball pretty well. Deep left, and it is gone! He's won it! No chance! An opposite way! Two-run homer! Braden Montgomery coming around third! He's gonna be mocked by his teammates!
1: To the ice, a pivotal moment in Game 4 of the Stanley Cup Final sees the Canes even the series on 99.9 The Fan.
9: As Vegas able to get it into the neutral zone of Carolina. Right back, no giveaway. Jarvis goes in backhanded, Hart with the save. Oh, Jarvis all alone now, back at it for Stoll. A backhanded scores. He scores again. Oh, my goodness. The captain is unreal. His second in the game. And the Hurricanes have got a 4-3 lead with 13:28. Oh, captain, my captain, Jordan Stoll, writing a story in the Stanley Cup Final.
1: And with the win, the Hurricanes even the series now, two games apiece, Game 5 in Raleigh on Thursday night. SportsCenter All Night, ESPN Radio, Commissioner's Cup in the W. Tournament runs June 1st to 17th. Tonight, we had a trio of matchups. Dream Sky on ESPN meeting for the first time this season, and it is their first meeting since Chicago traded Angel Reese to Atlanta. And it was Reese that stole the show here. Big bucket in the second quarter.
10: Nashoman already with 8 points. Kicks it over to Reese. The look for three. She drives it. Angel Reese with just her second three this season. Remember, she had that big momentum shifter when they played Connecticut just a couple of games ago.
1: Again, that on ESPN. The Dream win this one, 82-75. Reese was the star. She had 17 points, 17 rebounds, and she is the first player in Dream history with back-to-back games that include 15 points and 15 rebounds. She shared her thoughts after the game on her performance and the big win.
11: Angel, where so much can be made of just the return of how you're coming with so much emotions, but how are you guys able to settle in and ultimately for your team to fight for you to get this big win?
12: Yeah, I mean, the ball was slippery early on. I turned the ball over a couple of times, but my teammates kept
3: feeding me and getting us going. Defense leads to offense, and I think our defense tonight was really good. I think we could be a little better, but I think we played together tonight, and I'm really happy we got the win.
11: We saw the defense in the fourth quarter, something that you guys do so well throughout this entire season. What was it about how you guys were able to execute, especially down the stretch?
3: Yeah, being able to string more than one possession together, defensive stops. And we were like, let's get three stops in a row, make them call the first timeout, make them call another timeout. So I think we came together really well. Some of our shots weren't falling like we were used to, but I think we came together defensively and executed really well.
11: Well, you're talking about the ball being slippery, but it didn't look like it. I saw a lot of me bounds out there, Angel. And just for you to get your 57th double-double, the company that you're able to put your name in with Blake Griffin, Tim Duncan, Tina Charles, the greats. What does it feel like to continuously with each double-double to move up the ranks?
3: Yeah, I mean, it doesn't matter unless I get a win. I was able to get a lot of double-doubles my first 2 years, but it feels good when you get a win. So I'm really happy to be with the Dream. I'm really excited. And we continue to march on for this Commissioner Cup.
1: The Dream improved to 4-3 when trailing entering the fourth quarter this season, the most wins in the WNBA, and the Chicago Sky fall to 1-7 over their last eight games, the worst record in the league over that span. The Valkyries defeated the Mercury 87-81. Gabby Williams becomes the first player in Valkyries history with consecutive 25-point games. And the Minnesota Lynx defeated the Dallas Wings 176. The Lynx extend their WNBA season-high win streak to eight games. Thanks for staying up all night with us. Coming up next is Unsportsmanlike with Evan Canty and Michelle. 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
12: rise when they're under pressure. 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
13: Hey, score! 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
12: Wants him. 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
22: Brandon Bussey, his first ever playoff start, will be a win in the Stanley Cup Final in Game 4. And we're headed back to Raleigh, tied at 2.
24: 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It was a great effort by us tonight. Excited to get back to Raleigh.
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Jordan Staal, 37 years old, 2 goals, one of which at 3-3 in the third period.

0: Bussy didn't leave in any soft calls last night, and that's probably the most important thing in terms of him doing his job. But this series is ultimately coming down to the star player from the Carolina Hurricanes outplaying the star player for the Golden Knights. I mean, Jordan Staal is winning the matchup between he and Jack Eichel. I mean, Jordan Staal, 5 goals, 1 assist this series. Eichel, 0 goals, 2 assists this series. So it's going to be hard for Vegas to overcome that. And then, oh, by the way, special teams for Vegas has been a bugaboo. They're 1-12 on the power play this series. That's not championship hockey. So ultimately what it's going to come down to is Jack Eichel being able to step up and then the Vegas Knights being more connected when it comes to their special teams. When they've got the advantage, they've got to find a way to be able to score. So I thought that was front and center in what we saw last night in Vegas.
1: But can we go over to Bussy for a second? Imagine getting that call. Hey, no pressure. We're tapping in. I mean, this is what you dream of. This is the moment that you wait for. But still, imagine that you get that call first NHL playoff start, and it's in the Stanley Cup final when your team's at a deficit.
0: Yeah.
1: Like, you have to have an incredible amount of poise and moxie to be able to slide into that position.
2: And there's no safety net because they didn't even dress Anderson, who was their goalie prior to that. He got, you know, he lets up the 4 goals right off the bat. They come back in game number 3 and end up losing in overtime, double overtime, 5-4. But he doesn't even dress last night. This is, you know, Rod Brind'Amour, head coach of the Hurricanes, after the game said we wanted to give him a rest. You know, normally in other sports, a lot of times, if a guy is getting a rest or you want to have him off the bench or whatever it is, you don't make him inactive. But I guess, you know what? Commitment to what they wanted, which is, however you want to look at it, either benching their starting goalie, resting their starting goalie, whatever it is, I promise you, you cannot play someone that is not dressed unless you get a judge in Texas to give you an injunction over it. But the point that I'm making is they committed to the game plan, which is he can't play in this game and we need to give him a night off. Well, you know, you can say that and then, you know what, let up a couple of goals early. Get in there, you know, give us a spark. No, he did not dress for a Stanley Cup final game. And Bussy, 27 years old, getting his first playoff start in the Stanley Cup Finals, just a remarkable performance. Again, remarkable story, I guess, more than remarkable performance, because he still let up 3 goals. But the reality is they won the game. And now the question is, what do you do for game 5 coming back home?
0: Well, here's the other thing. They took a lot of pressure off of Bussy because they scored early, right? I mean, you're talking about them having 2 goals in less than 4 minutes of ice time.
2: Which is amazing, because that's been the whole story of this series. It's like the burst of goals is remarkable in this series.
0: Yeah, well, I thought Carolina did a good job of being able to create traffic in front of the net, right? And a lot of their early goals came off of rebounds. And Vegas, for whatever reason, was allowing a lot of shots through the point. They've got to stop that. They've got to shut that down so it make it a little bit easier on Carter Hart to track the puck. And they didn't do that last night. And Carolina took full advantage of it, especially early on in the first period.
2: We have an amazing run of huge games on ESPN and ABC. Last night, of course, was that game on ABC where you saw the Carolina Hurricanes tie up the series with the Golden Knights at 2 games apiece. Game 5 coming your way in Carolina, 99.9 The Fan in Raleigh. You're going to be hyped up for that one, as obviously the home of the Canes.
0: Raleighwood, let's go.
2: This will be a game on Thursday night, 8 p.m. Eastern on ABC. Tonight, 8:30 p.m. Eastern on ABC, and of course, beginning at 7:30 p.m. Eastern here, the pregame on ESPN Radio, all of the finals games presented by Gusto, we will have the Knicks, and we will have the Spurs with San Antonio down to New York 2-1, game at Madison Square Garden. And there was some news yesterday, because the NBA did say that Victor Wembanyama should have been called for a foul when he took Jalen Brunson and kind of threw him to the ground during the course of the game. Not a flagrant foul, but a foul. Monty McCutcheon, NBA Senior Vice President of Referee Development and Training, was on NBA Today with Malik Andrews and company, 3 p.m. Eastern on ESPN yesterday, and had this to say about that miss of the Wemby foul.
3: We can all agree that a foul was missed on that play.
4: Right.
3: We have a big part of our job is to on-ball, off-ball exchanges between referees. Mm-hmm. We did a poor job of that here where we got 2 people on ball and we don't see the screening action.
4: Yeah.
3: Lots of fighting over screens throughout the game. And if we break down in our fundamentals, in even the smallest amounts, we have the opportunity to miss a clear foul as we missed here.
2: You know, I was wondering about something before we get to the aftermath of this. Is Wemby so big that referees actually can't see some of the fouls? Because I was thinking about, you know, if you think about the three... No, seriously.
1: That one was pretty blatant.
0: Yeah, when a 7-4 man is slapping...

0: somebody upside the head, it's hard to miss.
1: Who has hairspray on the desk? I just what are you doing?
0: Never know when you're going to need it.
1: I just looked over.
2: It's for you.
0: You of all people should embrace that. Right?
2: Yeah, no, he's a gel guy.
0: Yeah, he's a gel guy?
1: No, but if you actually think about it logically, there's three different referees, and their sight line is different parts of the game. Not everyone's watching the one thing. If you actually watch the replay, it's understandable how it would be blocked. I'm not making an excuse for why they would miss it, but Castle and Wemby are actually blocking the referee behind's view. Of Brunson, and if another referee is watching something else, I just wonder if he's so enormous that maybe at times sight lines for referees are blocked. That's separate than them missing that. They should not have missed that. He should have been called for a foul. There's an argument. Obviously, he should have been called for a flagrant foul in that. I just am wondering whether or not it is harder for referees to actually ref Wemby games. You know, Jeff Van Gundy said this famously, and he got fined a ton of money, that Yao Ming was impossible for the referees to officiate, and the Rockets back in the day when he was the coach will get screwed over as a result of that. The aftermath is what we get excited about, right? Because there could be drama, there could be stuff that happens tonight, and Jose Alvarado, Knicks backup point guard, had this to say as a warning to one Victor Wembanyama.
3: Some of those plays, I don't think they're basketball plays, you know, but like I said, you just when the games is, you know, those type of games and atmosphere, you miss calls, you know, stuff like that. So, you know, they can't call everything. But like I said, we'd be all right. That's something that, you know, they gotta look at. But you got away with one, so That'd be the last one.
1: He got away with one. That'll be the last one. What did you think about what Monty said into what, obviously, Monty McCutchen said into what Alvarado said?
0: I thought what Monty McCutchen said was very on point. Like listen, to gauge the severity of it, whether it rises to the level of a flagrant foul or a technical foul, you know, there's a difference. There's a distinction between a punch versus a push. And I thought that what Wemby did on Monday night was more of the latter. So I think that, you know, assessing it and saying that a foul should have been called, that's the right read on the situation. Now,
2: agreed.
0: As far as Alvarado's comments, that's exactly what you're supposed to say. You got to have your teammates back. But as Wendy always says, it's actions over words. I want to see that play out on the court tonight, because it's clear that Wemby has no issue being the villain, you know, having some plays that are borderline dirty. Mm-hmm. It's up to the Knicks to deter that behavior. It's up to them to respond. If they allow Wemby to continue to do it, then guess what? He's going to keep doing it. Mm-hmm. And nothing about that behavior from him is going to change until the Knicks force it to. And so that's what I want to see from the New York Knicks. I want to see a lot more grit. I want to see a lot more toughness. I want to see the goons come out in game four for the New York Knicks. Like they played beautiful basketball, and nobody will take that away from them. But in order to win a championship, you got to get grimy. And tonight is a get grimy game for New York.
2: It's a grimy game for sure, but can it be calculated grime? Because knowing now that...
0: Calculated grime? Never heard that term before. Grime.
2: Wait, that sounds like an album.
0: Yeah.
2: Calculated grime dropping August 11th. But the reason I say that is because the officiating is now firmly in the spotlight. And you know that the officials are going to be looking for every little thing. You want to make a statement, but you don't want to cross that line. You don't want to put yourself at a deficit or start receiving calls on your end or take it a little too far for one. A message needs to be sent for sure. This is not only a player on your team that a foul was obviously missed on, but it's the star of your team. You can't let that happen if you're the Knicks, but make sure that you're not putting yourself in a bad position.
1: I think tonight's the kind of game where I hope, if you're a Spurs fan, that Wemby called his big brothers before the game. I think you need to call Duncan and Robinson before this game.
2: Knowing what's coming?
1: I think it's like, what should I expect? Because they're going to try to beat the crap out of me. You've been through everything, Tim Duncan. You've been through everything, David Robinson. Just give me a couple of pieces of advice.
2: Are they going to catch him when he falls?
1: Yeah. So, like, mm-hmm. They're going to literally try to make me fall tonight. What do I need to expect? How do I need to approach this? And so I think there's that part of it. I also think, in a weird way, this sets up for the Knicks to do what they have to do to beat up Wemby. But I think of the two parties, I think the Knicks are way more likely to get called for flagrant fouls tonight than the Spurs, because the refs clearly missed one, as Monty McCutchen said.
2: Yep.
1: And so the Knicks are clearly upset because their star player got attacked in their mind. And they're like, well, we're going to have his back, as they should. But now what everyone's going to watch for is, what are you going to do to have his back? Which means the responder in this case, the second punch, so to speak, could get penalized.
2: They're waiting for retaliation.
1: Yeah, the retaliation ain't going to come from the Spurs. It's going to come from the Knicks. Mm-hmm. So I wonder, you know, sometimes, I don't know, CeCe, you've probably been through this. The threat of retaliation could have you on your heels and then you never actually retaliate. And it's like, oh, cool. Like, I'm about to fake punch you. I never actually punch you. And I wonder if the Knicks pull that move tonight. Like, hey, we're not actually going to go dirty. We're just going to make you think we're going to go dirty. And could that throw you off?
0: Well, yeah. I mean, I guess there could be that psychology at play. I'm curious to know how game three impacts what the refs are going to do moving forward. Because the officials are, you know, paying attention to the narratives in this series just like everybody else. They're watching the post-game press conferences. They're reading all of the clips about what the players are saying and what Mike Brown said about the officiating. I'm curious to know how what played out in game three impacts what we see in game four. Because early on in game three, they were letting it ride. And I'm here for it. I'm here for the officials swallowing the whistle and letting the players decide it on the court. Mm-hmm. But you could see progressively as the game went on, the officials felt like they needed to rein the game in. So I'm curious to know whether or not the officials think that they have to take control of game four from the outset, as opposed to letting the guys play and then seeing what happens from there.
1: If you're the Knicks, you go after Wemby tonight physically? Message senders early?
0: Well, I don't know that they have to go after Wemby any differently than what they did in the first two games.
1: No, what I'm saying, let me re-ask it. I'm sorry. Kat's going to defend him. Kat's not a message sender guy. None of the starters outside of Josh Hart are going to try to send the message. Is Mitchell Robinson, Jose Alvarado, whoever you want to say,
0: I don't think you get caught up in trying to send a message. What I'm saying is when that moment presents itself, that's when you respond. I don't think you have to be proactive in that way. I think it's fine being reactive in addition to being physical with Victor Wembanyama, not letting him, you know, get two dunks in a layup in the first five field goals that the San Antonio Spurs attempt. Like, that can't happen where he sets the tone in that way. Now, energy level from Wemby is going to be key early on. We'll see whether or not the short rest impacts the version that we get in game four. But from the Knicks' perspective, I think you focus on the X's and O's and don't get too caught up in the extracurricular activities, unless and until somebody from the San Antonio Spurs, including Victor Wembanyama, crosses the line.
1: 888-SAY-ESPN, 888-729-3776 is your telephone number to be a part of the show. Yes? I thought you were giving me I thought you were trying to jump in on that. Do the refs play
0: jump
1: a factor
0: in on my own point?
1: Yeah, well, you?
2: And another thing.
1: I could see you do that. Do the refs play a factor tonight? Do we think it's going to be Quentin Grimes tonight? It's going to be a Grime. What did you say, Quentin Grimes? No. What is
2: calculated
1: it? Calculated Grime tonight. Do we think we're going to have a calculated Grime game tonight between the Knicks and the Spurs? And does the winner of game four, either way, win this series? We'll get to that next. We're on Sportsmanlike, presented by Progressive Insurance.
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0: Kevin, Canty, and Michelle are unsportsmanlike.
1: Oh, whoa. Oh, excuse me. That should be a flagrant one. I can understand why Brunson and then Quimby's laughing at it.
2: And he missed it. No question about it.
3: The Spurs specifically looked like they were targeting Brunson. But the reason that things got wonky here is that all of a sudden the officials started calling the game tight. And that the Knicks felt that more than the Spurs did.
4: The Knicks have bigger fish to fry than complaining about the refs. But you got to address these deficiencies which crept in and keep them from happening.
5: Game number four tonight between the Knicks and the Spurs. You'll hear it here on ESPN Radio. Catch all the action on ESPN Radio and the ESPN app, presented by Gusto. Some of the commentary there by Michael Wilbon, Brian Windhorst, and others, as we are excited for game four at Madison Square Garden this evening with San Antonio and New York. New York up 2-1 in this series. To the phones we go at 888-SAY-ESPN on game number three into game number. It's really what it is. It's game number three, the aftermath, the Wemby play, the officiating, what we expect tonight, the physicality, et cetera, into game number four this evening. Norman in West Palm watching on ESPNU. Morning, Norman.
6: Morning. Evan, you've been talking up Wemby like he's Ivan Drago or somebody. It's not that serious. The ball was sticking with Brunson last game. There doesn't need to be any increased physicality or anything like that. They just need to run the ball through Cat, get back into the flow of moving the ball, and everything will be fine.
5: I don't disagree with anything you just said, but that's one side of it. You're thinking about just the Knicks part of it. Yeah. Like the Spurs are playing too tonight.
7: The Spurs are trying to keep the Knicks from doing that.
5: Yeah, I mean, I agree with all the points. Yes. Jalen Brunson, the ball stayed with him too much because he was trying to make up for other deficiencies with the team during the course of the game. Cat didn't play as well as he did previously. Wemby was awesome near the block early on. I mean, yeah, I agree with all that. But, like, there's two teams playing tonight. And I don't think we're overhyping or over-discussing Wemby when he's an alien.
8: I don't think you can overhype or over-discuss something that we've never seen before. I mean, we were at the Hoop Collective podcast live last night.
7: Well, when you say we, you mean you and I.
8: Yes.
7: Yeah. Because one, Evan Cohen was not there.
5: That's correct.
8: Yeah. Right. But they were talking about how even in his blooper reels, you see something from Wemby that you've never seen before. That he's that singular of a talent and of a player. And so I don't think that when we're trying to forecast what happens in game four and what ultimately happens with the series, that we can over talk about the biggest X factor of them all.
7: Yeah, I don't think we can overstate the importance of tonight's game. I think... When you consider all of the factors, when you consider how the series turns from a 2-2 format to 1-1-1 and the 2 days rest in between after game four, I think this is mission critical for the New York Knicks in order to win a title. They've got to win the game tonight. I'm not going to call it a must win, but it feels like a can lose. This is one of the most important days in New York sports history. Like, this is, like, right up there with January 12, 1969, Joe Namath's Super Bowl III guarantee. This is, you know, May 8th, 1970, which is the Willis Reed game. This is, you know, October 27th, 1986, Game 6, Mets-Red Sox. Like, this is like, June 14th, 1994, you know, the Rangers winning the title. Like, this is right up there with the most important days in New York sports history.
8: Wow.
7: And let's not kid ourselves. There's a ton of pressure on the New York Knicks to respond and win game four. And so going into the Garden tonight, there's going to be a lot of people that are excited. But if game four starts the way that pretty much every Spurs playoff game starts, there are going to be a lot of people at MSG sitting on their hands worried that the sky is falling because it is this impending doom that's about to happen to their team.
5: Major Hicks in South Carolina, listening on Sirius XM 80 at 888-SAY-ESPN. Morning, Major Hicks.
9: Good morning. How y'all doing this morning?
5: Great. How are you?
9: First thing I want to say is I hope the New York Knicks lose this series very bad. And secondly, I want to say that this promoting this fighting stuff, man, is crazy. This boy been beat up all two series in a row by everybody. It's time for him to retaliate. and what he did to Bronson, he should have been.
5: Who's him? You're talking about Wemby retaliating?
9: Yes, he needs to retaliate for what they've been doing to him.
5: But he's the one. Really, he's the one who did it.
9: This kind of basketball, man.
5: But Major, wait, hold on, Major Hex, hold on a second. We all love Wemby. We all are okay with him playing physical brand of basketball. To be fair, in the previous game, he is the one that committed the flagrant, quote unquote, flagrant foul that was not called, and it would be Brunson and the Knicks that would retaliate in theory tonight, not Wemby.
9: Man, no, Wemby is not the problem. It's everybody else. They scared.
7: I don't think the Knicks are scared, Major. And here's the other thing. We gonna pretend that we didn't see Wemby elbow Naz Reid in the face in game four?
8: Yes.
7: In the Western Conference semis? We gonna pretend that we didn't see Wemby in the conference finals tell Bismack Biyombo and Mason Plumlee, hey, hard fouls?
10: Do your job.
7: Are we gonna pretend that Wemby is not about that life?
5: And Wemby, we have Wemby, no issue with that.
7: Wemby is not a victim in any of this.
8: No.
7: He's not. Like he is. If anything, an initiator when it comes to altercations that are on the court.
10: And I think it's smart.
8: He instigates for sure.
7: No question about it. So I'm not going to sit here and pretend that we've got to protect Wemby through the officiating at all costs. This is a guy that's telling everybody that he's about that action. And the Knicks have to respond in kind. That's all I'm saying. I'm not promoting fighting. I'm not just saying the Knicks have to be proactive in trying to go after Wemby, you know, beyond, you know, what's typical in the flow of a basketball game. But if Wemby decides that he's going to engage in the extracurricular, I'm going to need the Knicks to meet that force and to send a message that can serve as a deterrent for Wemby and everybody else in a San Antonio jersey not to mess with their key guys, not to mess with their stars, starting with Jalen Brunson.
5: No issue with it any which way. No injuries, no dirty plays that result in injuries, nobody hurt, nobody ejected.
8: I was gonna say,
5: just
8: no
5: moments. Moments of griminess, moments of in each other's face, moments of your sports life is on the line. That's it. That's what we want to see. And we saw it from Wemby. And I thought we saw it a little bit from Jalen Brunson kind of getting right back up at him, to be fair. It's the other guys that it's their job to protect Brunson.
7: It happened with Luke Kornet and Josh Hart.
5: Yeah, well, that's what it's supposed to be.
11: You guys keep bringing up the 90s and like the enforcers and things of that nature. You're without calling for it, there was some of that like beat the hell out of someone. And like, this isn't the NBA.
10: This is the NBA.
11: No, in terms of the 90s that you love, especially you, Evan, love referencing the 90s NBA. That wasn't good basketball. Like, we're past that. Also, Canty, we're at the point now, if we don't consider what Wemby has done throughout all these playoffs, you've mentioned some of them. There was the Lou Dort pulling Lou Dort's hair while he's running by him in that Thunder series. If he's not a dirty player, I don't want to know what your definition of a dirty player is going to be going forward when it comes to athletes.
7: What are you talking about if he's not a dirty player?
11: You guys are dancing around the line of not calling Wemby a dirty player. Wemby is a dirty player.
7: I just said, what are you talking about? I literally spent 2 minutes outlining chapter and verse
11: about what he's done without saying Wemby is a dirty player. You're talking about these moments and not being like he's a dirty player.
12: Feels like splitting hairs.
11: Like, yeah, just because
7: I didn't use that term. I was describing dirty plays. I was describing Wemby doing stuff that's extracurricular, that's outside of the flow of basketball. Just because I didn't use the term doesn't mean I'm not calling what Wemby is doing extra.
11: Not calling what Wemby did. Is Wemby a dirty player?
7: Yeah, let me say it differently. I think when we say somebody is a dirty player, we're also minimizing their ability to impact the game with basketball. You know what I'm saying? Like, we call Dylan Brooks a dirty player because we know Dylan Brooks ain't going to go out there and drop 40. You know what I mean? We do the same thing with Draymond Green. We call him a dirty player because Draymond Green is not going to go for 50 at MSG. I don't call Wemby a dirty player, even though he consistently makes dirty plays, because I know Victor Wembanyama offensively is one of the most unstoppable forces in the entire sport.
5: It's an overriding label.
7: Yeah, that's what I'm saying. That's why I didn't call him a dirty player.
5: It's an overriding label.
7: I literally talked about all of the dirty plays that Wemby has had throughout the postseason, and I talked about all of the dirty plays that he's encouraged from his teammates. I don't know what you want me to say, Nuno, in terms of, you know, labeling Wemby to get everybody to pay attention to what's going to happen in game 4. I don't know what you're looking for.
11: But he's not a dirty player. Got it.
7: I didn't say. Oh, my God. Oh, my God.
8: This is bulletin board material for him. It's a big game.
7: I don't know what you want from me, Nuno.
12: Can't see. This is not personal. Nuno is looking for someone to be upset at, and it happens to be you.
7: Got it. So he is anxious. Got
11: no,
7: it.
11: I'm That's not.
7: It. He
11: I'm
7: said he's not anxious before
11: listen,
7: the show.
11: Trust me, this
7: he
11: game,
7: is anxious about what's happening tonight.
11: This game is not what's agitating me.
7: All right.
11: Let's go to break.
7: Okay. All right. I feel like you're going to be watching tonight puckered.
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5: Can I ask you a question? With this series, who has the momentum right now? Would you say it's San Antonio? Because, I mean, I don't know if I'm willing to go there, but I also have to acknowledge, before Monday night, the Knicks haven't lost in 46 days. So I'm curious, where's old Mo when it comes to the NBA Finals in this series between these two teams?
6: Old Mo?
5: Yeah, where's old Mo at?
6: I would say it's with the Spurs.
5: Really?
6: You know how in baseball, it's like you're only as good as your next day's starting pitcher?
5: Yeah.
6: I feel like when you get to the championship rounds, whether it's the Stanley Cup Final or the NBA Finals, it's game to game. The momentum can shift game to game. And even though they're still at a 2-1 deficit and they're on the road tonight, it just feels like they made a bit of a statement in game 3, and that maybe they're starting to figure some things out.
5: Yeah, see, that's the part. The last part is what I want to focus on, because sometimes when it comes to momentum, you have to divorce the outcomes from the reality in terms of the matchup. And I'm just curious, was game 3 more of a product of the New York Knicks coming home and feeling the pressure of the anticipation from the city in being on the verge of winning a title? Or was it something tactically that Mitch Johnson and the San Antonio Spurs figured out that's going to give the Knicks problems the rest of the way in this series? Like, that's the part I can't figure out, because when you look at some of the things that the Spurs did, going with the four guards and Wemby for the majority of the fourth quarter, yeah, it worked out in terms of the Spurs being able to rest Wemby while he was on the court, and then those guards being able to get downhill and hunt matchups. But at the same time, we have to acknowledge, when it comes to the rebounding, they got lucky. And I'm not sure that the San Antonio guards are going to be able to hold up when it comes to not being out-rebounded by the New York Knicks if they try to major in that lineup the rest of the way in this series. So what they did, the adjustment they made, it ends up leading to the outcome that the Spurs were looking for in game 3. I don't know if you can replicate that in game 4 and beyond.
4: Well, I guess to answer that question in terms of Mitch Johnson, let me ask you two questions. What do you think happens tonight? Do you think Wemby plays near the basket more or less?
5: I mean, I think early on he's going to play near the basket a lot, and then as he gets tired, especially considering there's only one day off between games 3 and game 4, you're going to see him settle for more jump shots, more three-pointers in the second half. That's kind of been the pattern for Wemby. He only had one rebound in the fourth quarter of game 3. One.
4: So, and do you think that Wemby on defense is going to roam to guard the corners every time, stay in the middle and guard the corners? Do you think that would be the plan?
5: Yes.
4: Okay, so then the question becomes, in terms of X's and O's, how do the Knicks combat that? So if you don't want Wemby to play free safety and he's not going to guard directly Karl-Anthony Towns at all times and he's going to roam to the corners, what do? Do you not put guys in the corners? Do you put only shooters on the floor?
5: I think that's the adjustment. I think it's only shooters
4: so
5: on
4: Josh
5: the floor.
4: Josh Hart take the under on his minutes tonight?
5: I mean, Tim Bontemps in the Hoop Collective, he went as far as to say that Mike Brown should start Landry Shamet. I don't know if I want to go. He said that. I don't know if I want to go there and change the lineup after one loss, but what I would do is major in Landry Shamet minutes. And I get that Shamet didn't play well, didn't shoot well. He was in foul trouble in game 3, but based on what he's shown the last two rounds of the postseason, I think that he's a guy that you have to respect in terms of a threat to knock down open shots. If you space the floor in that way, you make it a lot harder for Wemby to have his feet in the paint on defense, because he has to respect the guys that are sitting outside of the three-point line. I think that's what you do. You let Cat control the flow on offensive sets from the top of the key, and you operate through him. I think that has to be what the New York Knicks do from an X's and O's standpoint in order to counter what Mitch Johnson showed in game three.
4: Now, very quickly, do the Spurs have a counter to the counter? You tell me. So, yeah, I still think playing zone at times, it makes sense. I've been saying this, and they did at times in the last game. They played the 3-2 that I suggested at times, not often, and there were versions of it. And they may say, no, we didn't play 3-2. It looked like a 3-2 zone, three up top, two down low with Wemby kind of roaming. I think both teams are so good. Knicks never lose. I understand they lost the last game, but they like literally never lose. That they clearly have an ability to adjust to the adjustments, and the Spurs have an ability to say, Victor Wembanyama, you are going to be an all-time great, act like it. And he's done that. Like, in the last game, he acted like an all-time great relative to getting to the close to the basket, pacing yourself however you can do it, and kind of took the second quarter off. Smalls is kind of how I would look. Maybe that's not fair, but they lost by 18 in that second quarter, and he was playing outside, that he's going to have to find that one quarter where he doesn't play as much inside than outside. He plays more outside to rest. And I think they got to find ways of stopping the game. I know that sounds odd, but like...
5: I just don't know that we're going to have as many reviews in game four as we did in game three.
4: You're going to think maybe they'll start faking injuries.
5: I mean, I'm pretty sure...
4: Oh, my leg! I'm pretty sure, on the ground,
5: I'm pretty sure the Knicks are not going to be in the bonus more minutes than not in the second half of tonight's game.
6: So you asked the question, is it tactical moves that the Spurs had figured out that allowed them to take game three and as we forecast into game four, or was it the energy?
5: Yes.
6: I would hope it is the tactical stuff, not the energy, because that stuff you have a better chance of combating. How do you manufacture the energy? I've been thinking about this a lot because we obviously are boots on the ground here in New York City. It was like a utopia here. Utopia.
5: Yeah.
6: Everyone was high on the Knicks. I mean, that sounds aggressive, but we were riding high on the Knicks. And everything, all the vibes were really, really good. And that was disrupted because of security measures, because the diehard fans who've waited a lifetime to see this can't pay to get in.
5: Yeah.
6: It's a lot that has disrupted the energy. And I don't know if that has popped, if you can manufacture it again.
4: One way of doing it, file an injunction. We'll get to that coming up. I don't know that they can. I don't know that they can because of what everything you said, but that's going to be their effort.
5: High on the orange and blue skies.
6: We kind of were, you know?
5: Yeah.
4: Utopia. Yeah. I don't think that was word of the day, but you used it multiple times. Why are we filing injunctions against obvious decisions? We will talk about that coming up next. We are on Sportsmanlike here on ESPN Radio, presented by Progressive Insurance.
7: Hey, this is Rich Eisen. Coming up on Wednesday's show, will Wemby and the Spurs even things up with the Knicks? 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
1: 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This was SportsCenter presented by Augusto, and it is great. So far, so great. Tons of great buzz about it. The Dan Patrick episode was just insanely valuable for anyone to listen to, for so many great pieces of advice and learning, and the unbelievable evolution of ESPN and SportsCenter to the dominant force that it has become today. Strongly urge people to listen to it. And I believe episode 2 is with Chris Berman, an episode that had a live audience when we were at the Super Bowl. We were there for the first part of it. So that is going to be great as well. Get that, of course, on the ESPN app, Disney Plus, Rich's YouTube channel as well. All right. So much conversation about Stanley Cup Finals from last night, with the Carolina Hurricanes tying it up at 2-2 with their 5-3 victory. Jordan Staal with 2 goals, including the game winner, which was unreal. Fall under the ground, backhanded goal into the net. He's had a goal in every game of this series. Game number 4 of the NBA Finals tonight. We'll have it for you here on ESPN Radio, presented by Gusto. We also have college sports and college football drama. So the Big 12 had discussions yesterday amongst their ADs as to what's going on with Texas Tech and Brandon Sorsby. If you're unfamiliar, the player who admitted to gambling on sports and on his own team when he was a player at Indiana years ago. By the way, of Cincinnati, now Texas Tech, and the NCAA said, you're not eligible. We all sat here and said, we're not the biggest fans of the NCAA, but this is a smart decision, right? I mean, all of us in agreement on that?
2: Agreed.
1: Part one, agreed. He goes to a court for an injunction to basically allow him to play. The court says, sure, yeah, go ahead. All of us are sitting here like, what? In what world does that make sense for him to be allowed to play? Big 12 meets, et cetera, et cetera. Paul Feinbaum Show, had this to say on Get Up about college sports right now.
3: College sports went to DEFCON 1 yesterday, Greeny, and that's rare because the sport has gone so low in so many different circumstances. But everyone but Texas Tech officials were in unanimous agreement that this is one of the worst rulings, because it forget the whether college players get paid and all the things that go along with it. This is about the integrity of what happens on a Saturday afternoon. And Brandon Sorsby bet on games while he was at Indiana. Remember, he went to Cincinnati. He is a transfer. He has not played a down for Texas Tech, and they maintain they haven't done anything wrong. They sent him to rehab. It's a great example for the youth of America, and you can stop laughing now over your cornflakes. But the point is, what happens now? I think everyone knows what happened yesterday. This is a Texas State judge. The original judge, of course, was a Texas Tech graduate. They brought in a retired judge in Fort Worth. He ruled the same way. He delivered a 3-page ruling. It was like, I don't have time for this. I'm going home to play golf with my Texas Tech buddies. So the statement yesterday from the Big 12 commissioner was interesting, because he really didn't say anything. And I believe, Greeny, that Brett Yormark is probably the only one left that can stop this. He can declare the Sorsby ineligible. Yes, it would be litigated, but at least somebody would stand up. Until now, no one has really done anything, especially this court in Texas.
1: Mm. Okay, let's stop there. Should the Big 12 step in and say, we don't care about the injunction, we don't care about the NCAA, you're not eligible?
4: Can they do that?
1: Believe so. I don't understand why they can or how they can, but I believe they can.
2: So I think they can, and they also have a league bylaw 3.6, which allows the conference autonomy for discipline, such as, quote, prohibitions on appearance in postseason events or televised events, restrictions on revenue distributions, and limitation on recruiting or scholarships. So they have some avenues here that they could come down with their own ruling.
4: If the Big 12 did that, what they would effectively be doing was supersede a federal judge's decision. So I think that would... I'm not a lawyer. I'm not going to try to play one on TV, but if the Big 12 were to step in, that would be grounds for Brandon Sorsby and Jeffrey Kessler to try to get a TRO and try to continue to allow him to have a pathway to play in this upcoming season.
1: Yeah, that seems like almost an easy one to fight off.
4: Yeah,
1: because this is the higher governing body won against. Now we have to win against the lower governing body.
4: It's not as if the NCAA doesn't have a rule in its bylaws against gambling. So they have that. The argument that Jeffrey Kessler, Brandon Sorsby's attorney, is making is that what the NCAA is doing in terms of their relationship with sports books is harming a recovering gambling addict. And because he sought treatment for his addiction, he should be treated with some level of sympathy. I don't think it's fair for us to look at rehab as a catch-all when it comes to any level of accountability or responsibility when you break rules that are outlined in black and white.
1: So he should be treated with empathy, and he should be treated with a level of sympathy and care, but that doesn't mean you have to play football.
2: Right.
1: I don't believe they should kick him out of the university. I don't believe he should be removed from Texas Tech University to be able to be a student and to be able to go to classes there and to be able to learn and maybe influence others positively if he recovers or is, and you never recovered. I don't mean like that.
4: But he's there for one class.
1: But football, he's there, he's I understand. There for one class. Football 101. That's I get it. But no, no. But let's.
2: He didn't
1: let's,
2: go there to get an architecture degree.
4: Nah.
1: But once you go to the court system, it's no longer about football. It's about life and it's about rules and it's about legality. So
4: agreed.
1: I don't believe that his rights are being taken away from him. I believe the privilege of playing football should be taken away from him. He should have a right to apply to a university, pay for the university, to go to school or take out loans like anyone else would if they get into a university, go to class, and do whatever it is. He also should have the right to apply to enter into the NFL supplemental draft or the draft in general, where he can or cannot be drafted based on his skills that have nothing to do with the court system. I don't believe that not playing football is taking any right away from him. I think that the court system is allowed to take privileges away from people. You can be ruled if you have driving incidents to not be allowed to have a license. That doesn't mean you can't get in a rideshare. It doesn't mean you can't walk somewhere. It doesn't mean you can't take a subway, bus, or train, or take a bicycle, or whatever it is. You can transport yourself. You're just not allowed to be behind a wheel. The rights can be in existence. The privilege can be taken away.
2: Yes. And I think so often in sport, we are used to talent superseding bad decisions. And so a lot of people are assuming because Brendan Sorsby is a talented football player that somehow this will work out in his favor and this will be absolved. But to your point, Evan, while addiction is a very serious thing and we can have sympathy and empathy for the person who is being afflicted by it and whose life has been impacted by it, that doesn't mean that there aren't consequences to your actions. And a lot of times in life, there are things that are taken away from you because of your actions. And when it comes to sports, there are a lot of bad decisions that do get overlooked or that get worked through because of talent. You can't touch the money. And I hate to be so callous about this, but that's what this comes down to. It's about profits. It's about the integrity of the sport. And, you know, whether it is callous or not, profits over people a lot of times when it comes to the business of sports. And I think ultimately the Big 12 realizes that they have a big issue on their hands and that they're going to do everything they can to make sure he doesn't play.
4: Smalls, you said actions can lead to something being taken away from you. We've had examples of that in college football with both players and coaches. Once upon a time, Steve Sarkisian was the head coach at USC. Mm-hmm. And why did he lose his job? Because he was drinking on the job. That was an addiction. And he ended up losing his job because he showed up to a team meeting intoxicated. Athletic director Pat Hayden said, no, we're going to fire you. And then when it went to arbitration, he lost his $12.6 million lawsuit because the arbitrator said it was Sarkisian's sole responsibility in terms of concealing something, a behavior that was happening. That was on the coach. We saw it with the Iowa defensive tackle, Noah Shannon. Right? In 2023, he placed a bet on Iowa women's basketball. I believe that was the Caitlin Clark era, Iowa women's basketball. Mm-hmm. He placed a bet and he admitted to it, and the NCAA ruled him ineligible. He lost his last season at Iowa, and you know who knows what else in terms of his prospects of playing at the next level. That was his responsibility.
1: Rick Neuheisel had fired for being in an NCAA tournament pool.
4: But that's my point. Like, all of these people have suffered consequences, and we're divorcing Sorsby's actions from his consequences.
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0: This is Evan's Hot Mess Rankings.
21: All right, this is where the fun begins.
0: The fun begins?
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1: It is time now for the Hot Mess here on Unsportsmanlike, presented by Progressive Insurance. Every single week here on the show, we give out our Hot Mess Rankings. Basically, it's a team, player, organization, whatever it may be, that come into the week, they're looking okay, and then they leave the week looking like a complete mess, or they just absolutely make their mess even messier, right? We're not going to take the Golden Knights, even though they lost last night to the Carolina Hurricanes, 2-2 in that series, game number 5 on Thursday night. Obviously not going to take the Knicks. They're up in the series, even though they lost the last game. And of course, we're going to stay away from the NBA Finals with this one, which we will get back to in just a little bit, because how can you put any of those teams a hot mess? Hello, Michelle Smallman in a chair. I'm Evan Cohen.
18: Sure.
1: CC, number six on the hot mess list. I don't know where he went.
20: Number six.
1: Okay, we'll get to number five. Smalls, this one's for you.
20: Okay. Number five.
1: Number five, the 1986 World Series.
2: What?
18: What?
1: Who played in the 1986 World Series? Because I couldn't come up with the winner,

0: daughter all the time, who's 10, with her softball, because she plays corner outfield. I'm like, well, a really hot position in 10-year-old softball. She could take a nap out there. But I'm like, when the ball goes to first, second, or third, and you're playing the outfield, you got to back it up. You have to hustle. You never know. Soto hits a ball. It's bobbled. He's not running. He could have made it to first base, and he doesn't. You're paid $750 million. You're the best player on the team by a mile. I got to see an ounce of effort in that spot.
1: It's hard to hustle when you got all that fresh cash holding you down.
2: Well, weighing down your pockets.
1: There's a lot of money back there in that back pocket.
0: Then the other part of the 86 World Series, well, the Red Sox have lost 3 games in a row. They're in last place. Trevor Story, Garrett Crochet banged up. But they're 10-21 at home, and all the reporting this week has been around the fact that their general manager is safe, Craig Breslow, because he's done a great job so far. He needs a translator to speak English to players. Mm-hmm. He's a former player who can't speak to players, supposedly, and they stick. So, and he fired the manager, who won a World Series, and then got involved in that whole Astros controversy with the cheating and whatever else. But he was such a good manager and such a good guy, they're like, I know you were suspended. We're actually going to bring you back. But now we're going to fire you. So the 86 World Series teams found their way into number hot 5 mess. Hot mess.
2: Very good.
0: Okay.
2: Let's get to it.
1: That was me.
0: No, I understand.
1: I got it.
0: Yeah. Number 4.
3: Number 4.
0: All right, so I don't know that I would have had this team on the hot mess rankings unless Adam Schefter joined us yesterday, which he does each and every Tuesday after 8 a.m. Eastern. Go back and listen to the podcast. Great stuff from Schefter, including an appearance on a New York Times crossword puzzle.
2: Yes.
0: The Tampa Bay Buccaneers, I got to put on there. Mm-hmm. Now, here's why. Baker Mayfield has these comments. We're nowhere close to a contract. Adam told us yesterday that Bucs basically have, I'm paraphrasing, a price that they would be interested in extending him at. Baker is clearly not close to that price. And then when we asked follow-up questions of, okay, like, could they potentially just draw that line in the sand and say no and start looking at the 27 draft, which everyone says is this big QB-rich draft, Adam said, no, that's not where their mind is. So where are they exactly?
1: I don't know, and that's what I'm curious about, because there's a price that I have in mind that I would like to pay for a Rolls Royce. Doesn't mean I'm going to be able to get the Rolls Royce for that price.
0: So the Rolls Royce SUV apartment, like every day now.
1: The Cullinan, yeah. One of my neighbors has it, yeah.
0: There's unbelievable.
1: There's a price I would like to pay for it. It's not nearly the price that it costs. So I guess that's my whole point with the Tampa Bay Buccaneers. If you're not looking at an alternative at quarterback in the 2027 right. draft, then you have to pay what it costs. That's the part that doesn't make sense, unless Tampa's saying, you know what? We found a nice sweet spot with the middle class of quarterback, and we're just going to get the next version of Baker Mayfield, whether that ends up being Kyler Murray after a year in Minnesota, if it ends up being, you know, the loser of the quarterback battle in Atlanta between Michael Penix Jr. and Tua. They'll just find the next, whether it ends up being Bryce Young from the Carolina Panthers, they'll find the next version of Baker Mayfield, which ultimately will amount to the middle class quarterback. So I don't know if this is going to be the strategy for Tampa moving forward in terms of how to address quarterback. But if they're going to go the veteran route and have that churn at that quarterback position, we haven't seen a lot of franchises have sustained success that way.
0: So let's flip it the other way. Let's say Baker says, I don't want to sign. I don't want you to franchise me. I'm not going to play. We create a mess, right? Give me the team that's going to give. Let's say Baker hits unrestricted free agency in a year, okay. Hypothetically. Give me the team that gives Baker Mayfield Daniel Jones money, that gives him the contract that he wants.
1: Well, I don't know what the draft order is going to be, because that's certainly going to influence things.
0: Let's pretend the draft is canceled. Give me the team that you could say, you know.
1: What's Arizona doing at quarterback?
0: Okay, so Arizona could say, you know, we're gonna tread some water here before we draft a guy.
1: Yeah, well, how does the Daniel Jones experiment go in Indy?
0: So literally, the Daniel Jones contract could be given out again by Indy.
1: Exactly. Like, okay. What does that look like? What's Cleveland doing at quarterback?
0: Well, they're not going to do Baker Mayfield.
2: Do you think the Jets would do it?
1: I'm just saying conceptually.
0: Like, do you think the Jets are an interesting one?
2: If you're going to draft a young quarterback.
0: They have 3 first-rounders. I know I just said eliminate the draft, but yeah.
2: But you have to factor it in, because if they bring in their quarterback of the future, Fernando Mendoza style, maybe they don't want him to start right away. Baker's a good bridge guy.
0: Point is, there's a market.
1: What's Pittsburgh doing at quarterback?
0: The point is, there's a market.
1: Yeah, exactly. Like, what's Pittsburgh doing? Like there's always a market for quarterbacks, because
0: so Baker's doing the right thing.
1: You don't have enough good ones to go around.
0: So then you're confirming that Baker's doing the right thing.
1: Yes, it's supply and demand.
2: Big time.
1: And when it comes to the quarterback position, the supply is always low.
2: It's more of a risk, I think, for the Bucs than it is for Baker.
1: Think about this. Daniel Jones, with 2 separate franchises, has had $40 million contracts.

0: $40 million a year.
1: Better.
0: $40 million a year. We're two separate franchises.
2: And how many playoff wins?
1: One. All right, number three.
3: Number three.
1: Hot mess rankings here. I want to be clear. At 6:45 a.m. Eastern, people can go back on the podcast and listen. We had a spirited, good conversation about Brendan Sorsby and the gambling stuff that was going on around him and the judge's ruling to let him play. There are multiple parts of this that we actually did not hit on that fit perfectly, thankfully, during the hot mess, including the number three team organization, the Big 12. Why? Hypocrisy. You're telling me the Big 12 ADs did not invite Kirby Hocutt, the AD at Texas Tech, onto this big call with your Mark, the commissioner of the Big 12 yesterday, to complain about everything going on that Texas Tech is going to allow this young man to play. Interesting. What team was he on last year? Cincinnati. Who's in the Big 12 conference? Cincinnati. Who lost the quarterback to Oregon this past year out of the Big 12? Nebraska. Dylan Raiola, right? Who would have died for Sorsby during the NIL part of this year? Nebraska. You all would have taken this guy, and one of you actually had him. You're telling me, would Cincinnati have been on that Big 12 conference call yesterday if Brendan Sorsby was still on the... You didn't figure it out. You signed up for him after he gambled. You didn't know it, but he had gambled at Indiana. You obviously were not aware of that. He kicked butt for you at Cincy. And you're on that conference call yesterday saying, Texas Tech can't let him play. He was on your team a year ago after he bet as an Indiana QB. He didn't play, but he was on the team. I don't think people realize this is his third team, not his third school, not his second school.
0: Do they, the hypocrisy
1: of the Big 12.
0: But they have a level of deniability because they didn't know.
1: I understand that. But the reality is you're saying
0: they should have known.
1: Could I not make that argument?
0: Isn't that a hard thing to know without the help of the sports books?
1: Of course, but my point is, would any of these guys, or any of these ADs or coaches have taken Brendan Sorsby this offseason? Would some of them take him right now knowing he's eligible to play? You're damn right they would. He's eligible to play. You're telling me some of these Big 12 schools that are QB-less or not, or QB not as good as him wouldn't take him?
0: Coach on the hot seat, gonna lose his job?
1: Yeah. Just saying. Little bit of hypocrisy there.
0: Okay.
1: All right, number two, hot mess.
3: Number two.
1: Well, that's obvious. And Texas Tech, because you're the ones letting him play. Like, both things can be true. The Big 12 could be hypocritical, but their message actually could be correct, right? But they shouldn't be the one delivering the message. And Texas Tech, you can't let him play.
2: But they're like, he's talented. It's up to the governing bodies to figure out the finances.
0: Nah, Texas Tech just laid down the challenge and the smackdown with Texas.
2: They need him out there.
0: Yeah, Texas, you know what? Texas Tech has a little bit of an outlaw brand going on
2: right now, don't
0: they?
2: Totally, good call.
0: So the irony of that, they're in the state of Texas, but...
1: Texas should take them up on the offer now.
0: They're giving 80s... Miami vibes.
2: Ooh.
0: The U. Like, that's kind of what Texas Tech is giving me right now. Brandish. Like they're just like, you know what? We don't give a damn what anybody thinks, and we're going after everybody.
2: Yeah.
1: If he's suspended for the first game of this, he's suspended for the first two games, right?
0: Yes, exactly.
1: Texas should take them up on the offer right now. They wanted to play Texas. Well, if Sorsby's not going to play, they don't have their starting quarterback. Sarkisian should come out today.
0: But what if you lose
2: without him? Oh my gosh.
1: That wouldn't be as good.
2: Cancel the season? That's embarrassment on the highest level.
1: You called us to the carpet.
2: We dodged you. Then we thought you weren't going to have your guy. So we took you up on the offer because we thought you'd be depleted. And you still beat us? Yikes.
0: Yeah, there's no winning. That's the thing. There's no win in Texas taking that game right now.
1: So
0: there's no win because if they win the game,
1: wait, now you're defending Texas?
0: Yes, I'm just saying
1: we called them out for weeks.
0: Yes, but if here's the thing, they're not going to have Brendan Sorsby. So if Texas plays Texas Tech in week one without Sorsby, if they win the game, then everybody's going to say, well, Texas Tech didn't have their starting quarterback.
1: Right.
0: If they lose the game, everybody's going to say, you lost to Texas Tech's backup quarterback.
1: Wow.
2: After they punked you.
0: Where
1: Maybe Texas turned them in. Maybe that's what happened here. It's like, how do we get out of this? We got to find a way.
0: Let's create a scandal around their starting quarterback that just
1: and then we can't schedule a game. It may be fixed.
0: Yeah, exactly. The integrity of the sport is on the line.
2: There's legalities we got to focus on here.
1: All right, number one hot mess rankings for the week.
3: Number one.
1: Now, blame game is going to go all the way around. So I'm going to use one team's name for the totality of the story. Okay? You'll understand when I give it to you. Hot mess of the week, the Bears.
2: Oh.
1: Because they're not going to be in Chicago. Now, you want to blame the politicians? I'm not going to sit here and claim I know enough about the state of Illinois politics, nor do I have any interest in learning about the state of Illinois. I don't have any interest in learning about any politics. I got to be honest with you.
0: These days, I don't want to be involved in politics.
1: I would rather deal with the nonsense that we deal with.
2: It's a very convoluted avenue for you to go down. I don't recommend it.
1: So, okay, however you want to look at it. Politics, transportation, taxes, whatever it is, the Chicago Bears are going to, seems like, leave Chicago for Indiana. Kudos to Indiana for getting yourself a second football team. The difference, when everybody says, well, New York City doesn't have a football team, we never lost a football team. Right? Like, okay, the Jets were at Shea Stadium 100 years ago, but in our lifetime...
0: The Giants were in the Polo Grounds a really long time ago.
1: In our lifetime, we never lost... Is what I'm saying. Like, in the last 40 to 50 years...
0: No, they've been out in the Meadowlands since 76.
1: Right. So... Chicago, or the Bears, however you want to look at it, is losing an NFL team. I understand the general market will have it, but I got to put that as a hot mess. So you got the Bears, Texas Tech, Big 12, Tampa Bay Bucks with the QB situation, and the two teams that matched up in my favorite World Series of all time, the 1986 World Series. And do you know that the Mets and the Red Sox played that year in season before interleague? They had a one-game exhibition in the middle of the season for the Jimmy Fund, a charity in Boston, that they played the Mets at the Red Sox at Fenway during the year in a game that didn't count.
2: It didn't count?
1: Did not count.
2: Huh.
1: Either right before the season or whatever it was, they actually played a game at Fenway. Fascinating. Anyway, it's completely irrelevant to anything. I love that story. Biggest hot mess. 888-SAY-ESPN, 888-729-3776 is your telephone number to join the show. Did we forget any?
2: I got one.
1: Did one be higher or lower? We will find out. Your phone call is biggest hot mess of the week. We will find out next. 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
1: We are Unsportsmanlike here on ESPN Radio. ESPNU. ESPN2. 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By the way, I said Nebraska's in the Big 12. I'm 100.
2: I know. I was like,
1: why didn't you correct me on that?
2: Well, I didn't want to say anything, yeah, but I mean, was like,
3: you were going. You were rolling. We just
1: what
3: wanted to let
1: wrong with me? Nebraska? What do they have?
2: You know what?
3: Old school Big 12.
1: Big 8, too.
2: It's still weird for me. Nebraska, Rutgers, Maryland, West Coast schools in the Big 10. It's still weird.
3: I don't have a problem with Nebraska being in the Big 10, though. From the
2: I don't know. It feels like
3: from
2: a
3: the
2: weird
3: geographical
2: cousin.
3: Footprint, it actually does make some sense to have Nebraska in the Big 10.
2: Sure, but it feels like that weird cousin that comes into town and your mom's like, take him out. Show him a good time. You know? And you're like, ugh.
3: He smells.
2: You're like, he's not. Okay, fine. And we'll invite him to the party, but he's standing in the corner like a weirdo.
1: What was my omission?
2: No offense to Nebraska, but.
1: Well, I think that's pretty offensive.
2: No, I mean, I'm sorry. I don't think Nebraska fans.
1: You actually did worse than Nebraska than I did.
3: Nebraska's the weird cousin.
2: Let me explain. I don't think Nebraska fans really feel like, yes, we are so proud of the Big Ten. You're new.
1: Understood. I screwed that up. That's on me. Bears, Texas Tech, Big 12, Tampa Bay Bucks with the quarterback situation now, and the two teams in the 86 World Series, Mets and Red Sox. You said I had an omission before we get to the calls at 888-SAY-ESPN.
2: And I totally understand why you would omit this franchise from your hot mess list, because they are about as irrelevant as it gets. But they are my number one op outside of the Rams. There's no franchise in sports that makes me more angry than the Angels. They're sitting there at 26-42. You're wasting yet another season of Mike Trout as you're in the basement of the AL West yet again. There's all of these rumors that Mike Trout could potentially be traded. People are wondering if he's going to go to the Phillies. Did you know that there was a week plus worth of protests from the fans for Artie Moreno to sell the team?
1: No.
2: This is not,
1: just to be honest,
2: necessarily a zealous group. Again, no disrespect to Angels fans, but they're not Eagles fans. You know what I'm saying? No, and if you made them this mad with your dysfunction and your inability to field a good product around an all-time generational star like Mike Trout, you're a hot mess. You're a hot mess. That means you've wasted Albert Pujols. You've wasted Shohei Ohtani. I mean, you gave Rendon a bag of cash, hundreds of millions of dollars, and Mike Trout. And you have nothing to show for it. So much so that your fans are actively protesting for you to sell the team.
1: Callous, zealous, utopia, all have been used today. I don't believe any of them are word of the day. I could be wrong. Bobby in Illinois at 888-SAY-ESPN, watching on YouTube TV on ESPN2. Morning, Bobby.
4: 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Love the show. Love the show. 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
1: Thank you.
4: I believe the entire state of Illinois is a hot mess simply because we have the governor who can't seem to make up his mind. We have the mayor in Chicago who has been told countless times that there is only two options for the Chicago Bears, yet he still goes to the table and try to make a plea. Then you just recently have on the score, you have the mayor of Arlington pointing fingers towards Illinois politicians. And then just recently, the Chicago Bears released a statement, and they don't even know where they want to go now in Hammond. After telling all Chicago Bear fans that we're going to be by the lake, but they released a statement saying that now there's another location that they could possibly be going to. It doesn't make sense. The entire state of Illinois is letting the entire fan base down. Once we finally solidify a franchise quarterback, they want to screw up everything. We're trying to take it to the Green Bay Packers and make this a rivalry again, and they're screwing it up.
1: Bobby, it's a very good call.
2: Great call, Bobby.
1: I said the Bears as encompassing the fact that one of the most iconic teams in all of sports could be moving out of the city and the area, the direct area that they have lived in forever and been in forever. So
3: yeah, I mean,
1: however you want to look at
3: it. The back and forth and the finger pointing, that's just what happens in high-level negotiations, right? Like, this was never going to be a seamless process in terms of where the Bears are going to build their new home. And I guess that's the part where it sucks, because the Bear fans are caught in the middle between the bureaucracy and then the business of the NFL.
2: I understand it very well.
3: Yeah. I don't have, here's the thing. Nobody has enough information to know exactly who to blame when it comes to this.
2: No, but
3: because of all of the misinformation that goes on.
2: No, but for Illinois residents, and we don't have to get very deep into this, but corruption and politics go hand in hand in Illinois. I mean, you could Google it.
3: Like, we don't have corruption with the NFL either, though.
2: Right. I'm just saying, they are probably have some scar tissue from dealing with that.
3: Sure.
2: And then, you know, as was just mentioned, you finally have a team that you have some hope around, that you're excited by. You have a franchise quarterback in Caleb Williams. You have a coach in Ben Johnson that in year one won you the division and took you to the playoffs. And now, while you have all this goodwill and all these high vibes around your team, they could be moved to Indiana. It's awful.
3: Yeah, but here's the thing, Smalls. It takes two links to rattle a chain. And so when we point fingers at the Illinois politicians, let's also keep in mind the NFL owners haven't met a municipality that they don't try to bully. You know it full well with what happened with the St. Louis Rams.
2: Oh.
3: And after the fact, the St. Louis Rams won $1 billion lawsuit. So, like the city of St. Louis won $1 billion lawsuit. So, like, I understand how the Chicago sports fan feels and how they have to live in the dysfunction of Chicago politics, state of Illinois politics. Mm-hmm. But let's also understand that the Chicago Bears have some involvement here with how messy things have become.
1: Let's talk with Matt in Texas, watching on ESPN2. Good morning, Matt.
5: Hey, good morning, everyone. How are you?
1: Morning.
5: Hey, I'm from Illinois, so I'm very passionate about the Bears topic. But for my hot mess, I called out Micah Parsons, ranking Caleb Williams number one in the NFL, and then immediately has to take it back on Twitter. Michelle, I know you love seeing that.
2: Yeah, at first I thought that was kind of tongue-in-cheek, saying Caleb was the best quarterback. But then he did walk it back, which I thought was a bit confusing. I thought he was like setting up for something, being like, oh, he's the best. And then when he came back, he was going to make it a nightmare for him in the game, something of that effect. The whole thing was a bit confusing.
1: I didn't see any of this. What happened with Michael Parsons?
2: It was for the, it was in this.
1: I'm pretty good at not missing things except for Nebraska.
6: The NFL top 100 players of 2026.
2: Top 100.
6: And there's a clip where Micah Parsons says that Caleb Williams is the best player in the NFL. And then he reposted it and said,
2: he says Iceman.
6: Clip farming ... with the skull emoji. So I don't know if he thought they were taking what he said out of context, but
1: he was definitely doing it tongue in cheek, right?
2: He said, Iceman is what he said.
1: So he's mocking him.
3: Oh, he's mocking him.
2: That's what he's doing.
3: Yeah.
2: But then when he posted about it, I was like, wait, I'm not sure what he meant by the farming.
1: Well, at least somebody in the Packers is willing to fight back in some ways against the Bears. I mean, it's seriously.
3: But he's not going to be he's not going to be on the field for the first half of the season.
1: That's the counter to that, obviously.
2: You just wait till he gets back.
3: The one guy that's willing to fight back against the Bears ain't going to be on the field for the first 8 games.
1: We heard from one guy yesterday who's willing to fight back against Wemby. We'll get further insight on that coming up next. We're on Sportsmanlike, presented by Progressive Insurance.
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1: And the Spurs win. What a response from San Antonio. An inspiring road win. And they are right back in the series. The Knicks lead cut 2-1.
2: To be in the position that we were going into halftime, to come out in the third the way we did, and to not find a way to win the game, obviously, is disappointing.
3: It's a 7-game series for a reason. They're a great team. They're well coached. We have to keep trying to take one game, one possession at a time. But there are some things that we can control that I didn't think that we controlled tonight.
4: 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Hello, I'm Michelle Smallman, Chris Canty, Evan Cohen with you. Vincent, Vince, Vinny, Vincenzo, CC added VG, Vincent Goodwill, ESPN, NBA senior writer, reporter, analyst, host, all of the above, joining us here on Unsportsmanlike.
5: And he's rooting for chaos in the NBA Finals.
4: Who's not?
6: Yeah, come on.
7: Why else would you be at the NBA Finals if you don't want chaos? Come on, CC.
5: Because we're team us. See New York Knicks fans be able to celebrate.
7: Oh, no, it could be chaos if y'all go up 3-1-2.
5: It could be chaos that way?
7: Yeah.
5: How would it be chaos?
4: All right, so let me go right there. I wasn't planning on asking this. If the Knicks go up 3-1, is the series over or could the Spurs come back?
7: No, the series is not over. And that's why it's going to be chaos.
6: Why don't you think it would be over?
7: Well, A, game four tells you who the best team is. It'll tell you who wins the series. But it doesn't mean the team that wins game four is the best team or the team that wins the series. It just gives you a window into it.
6: Why specifically game four?
7: The last big adjustment. Game four is traditionally the last big adjustment. And then there's games where, if you go back in history, especially in the finals, back especially when it was the 2-3-2, like it was a different sort of setup, Magic's junior skyhook was in game four. Mm-hmm. Michael scoring 55 against the Suns, game four.
4: Steph against the Celtics,
7: game four. Mm. SGA last year, 40. Down 2-1 against the Pacers, game four. That's the star game.
4: So who's added to the list tonight? Who's the game four guy tonight?
7: You would think Brunson, right? Like, it sets up that way. It's either Brunson or Victor. But I think the Spurs don't mind if Brunson has a game. I think they want Brunson to have a game because it eliminates everybody else. You can't leave him standing alone. Mm-hmm. So they don't mind if he's the one taking 25, 27, 28 shots. Wait, Karl Towns isn't killing us? Mikal Bridges isn't killing us? OG Anunoby isn't killing us? Like, there's a strength and numbers element to it that if we leave Jalen Brunson to his own devices, mm-hmm. we can neutralize everybody else.
4: You just said something fascinating. Okay, so you're saying that the strategy in theory to beat the Knicks is to make Brunson singularly be the one who beats you. So if you're San Antonio, it's that guy, clutch player, the MVP of the team, the reason they're here, the number one fan favorite, number 11. Make him do as much as possible because it limits everyone else.
7: You got to be able to lose on your terms. You know what I mean? Like, we all think, oh, there's an unacceptable way to lose. The unacceptable way to lose is if everybody from the Knicks is killing you because you can't defend them. The acceptable way to lose, because this team is that good, is to say, you know what, Jalen Brunson? You're the guy. But you're going to have to do it against Steph Castle and Dylan Harper, and all these young and long wings that are going to be in your face from the moment that you pick the ball up at half court. He's the one shot creator. He can't really play off the ball, dribbling it up the floor, and you don't think that that's like a fatiguing thing, but it has a cumulative effect over the course of the game. It's like being a defensive lineman. You push on somebody enough, long enough, he may not get a sack, but he's going to get enough pressure where you're going to figure out, man, this dude is tired. Mm-hmm. You know what I mean? Like, like I was telling Greeny upstairs, why do we accept that football is this physical, ruthless game, but basketball ain't? These dudes are ruthless.
5: I love it.
4: Well, we were talking about
5: I love it. I love it personally. I mean, our producer Nuno said, this ain't the 90s NBA, and we, you know, that's not what this is anymore. He pointed it out. That wasn't what we said. That's what he said. But I'm curious because Mike Brown did call the officials to the front of the congregation after game three. How do you see those comments and what we saw on the court in game three impacting what we're going to see tonight?
7: Man, there's been so much conversation over the past 2 days about the officiating. You know, it has to, right? It's part of the lexicon. One, I don't like the whining. I don't mind the politicking. I don't like whining. There's a fine line between
4: What's the difference?
7: Hey, just watch it. You can tell the media, hey, you guys are seeing what you're seeing out there, right? What you see. You know what I mean? Like, it's
4: so
7: part of the game.
4: So never say it, ask it.
7: Yeah, you present. You manipulate it. Just manipulate it.
5: So you're saying the Knicks are doing the latter, which is whining.
7: A little bit.
5: Yeah, they beg it like Keith Sweat.
7: They,
6: oh.
7: Like, I'm not quite a fan of big, like you saw the ass machine. I got a little more man dignity than that. You know what I mean? Like, you know, that's he's begging. Good. See, she, Michelle's like, Keith's like Google Keith Sweat.
8: Wow.
5: There you go. Calling them files again. There you go.
7: But no, it is a politicking thing, you know, and you see the officiating crews of different officials every game, and it has gotten increasingly more physical as the series has gone on. Tonight is going to be so physical. I wonder if the refs are going to call it tight to try to set a tone, because that Garden is going to be hot tonight and good and desperate, right? But I love the physicality. I really do. If you're throwing Jalen Brunson out, throw him down. You 7'5".
5: I'm with it. Have no problem with it. And also, have no problem with the Knicks retaliating.
7: Somebody
5: take it personal to protect Jalen Brunson.
7: Somebody has to be the guy to say, Vic, I'm going to knock you on your ass.
6: Who do you think it'll be?
7: That's a great question. I mean, Jose Alvarado has said, won't happen again.
6: Right.
5: Yeah, Jose.
7: I knew Canty was going to say something. Go ahead, Canty.
5: Get out of here. Jose Alvarado is a foot smaller than Victor Wembanyama.
7: Everybody's a foot smaller than Victor Wembanyama.
5: No, but still, though. Like you want one of, like,
8: it's not going to be Mitch.
5: It's not going to be Carl Anthony Towns. It's not going to be OG. So you're probably talking about Mitchell Robinson.
8: He's the only one.
7: The obvious answer, right? He's going to play 15 minutes a game. He's your big physical presence. That's what you send him in there for. That's what you have him for, right?
8: We're talking with Vincenzo, VG, Goodwill, ESPN senior NBA writer. If the Spurs could double team one guy tonight, would it be Kat? Based on what you said earlier, I'm thinking now that the move is Steph, Castle, you got Brunson. Let's actually double up on Kat, because he is the one that gets them going.
7: No, you don't double Kat. Because Cap wants to pass. He wants to facilitate. By doubling him, all you're doing is creating open passing lanes and more space for you and your other three defenders to have to cover. And once you get in rotation, that's where the Knicks are at their best. That ball swings once, it swings twice. Next thing you know, it's Mikal Bridges shooting a three. OG Anunoby shooting a three. This team is so explosive offensively, you have to limit them. No, you don't double anybody. Guard your yard.
8: Well, then how do you keep Wemby as the free safety? Steph Castle on Brunson. How does Wemby roam if the Knicks know, as CC pointed out, if you keep Wemby in the corners defensively, that's a problem for the Knicks?
7: Well, putting them on Josh Hart is one thing, because then Josh Hart becomes like this energizer bunny. But if the Knicks don't move the ball, then Wemby doesn't move. And that's what stopped them in game three. Like, it's crazy that after a game that's a one-possession game in the last minute, everybody's catastrophizing everything, right? If Jalen Brunson hits one more shot, the Knicks are up 3-0. Like, same thing in game two. If Wemby hits one more jump shot, then it's a different looking 2-1. You don't change up everything. You tweak little things. Like, you didn't get to the finals by panicking over one-game sample sizes. So I think you just tweak and you do the things better that you do really well. And I think both teams, this is a competitive series. It's supposed to be this way.
6: Yeah. What sort of tweaks do you want to see from Kat after what you saw in game three?
7: Give me the ball. Like, can I show, you know... Pastor Canty over there. The doors of the church are open.
5: You know what I mean? Say amen.
7: You know what I mean? Like, step to the front. Like, part of this is he's being guarded by a smaller player. And when you're guarded by smaller players, the ref's tendency is they're going to give the smaller player more latitude to push you, to root you up out of your spot. Kat doesn't know how to be physical without making it obvious that that's what he's doing. You know what I mean? Like, Charles Barkley was great at, I'm going to run up to you and I'm going to throw my shoulder right into the center of your chest, spin off of it, and then plant myself in the paint. But Charles Barkley is a different type of mountain of a man. You know what I'm saying? Carl Towns is a different type of big man. But he has to figure out a way to get open and to not allow Keldon Johnson, who's 4 or 5 inches shorter, to root him out of his spots and drive him up the lane and out of the paint and out of his comfort zone. Mm-hmm. But if Carl is the guy, I think in the last 2 years, he's averaged 4 assists or more in a game. The Knicks are 13-1 in the playoffs.
6: Ooh.
7: That's the key. It's not about Carl Towns getting 30 shots.
8: Right.
7: It's Carl Towns being the hub on offense, so it takes the pressure off of Brunson to do everything for everybody. It's more of a natural thing for him at this stage.
5: What are you expecting from an energy standpoint with Wemby? Because we saw, you know, the first couple of games, the energy wasn't there. Mm-hmm. Then he has the 2 days off. They travel to New York. He's got a boost. We're back to one game between games in this series. What do you expect energy-wise from Wemby?
7: This is the one game where he has to muster it up. Because after tonight, it's travel, 2 days, travel, 2 days, he gets the extra time. Nice. This is the one game where he just has to muster it up. Because like you said, the energy comes up as a problem when it's 48 hours between games as opposed to 72. But I think he wants it so bad, and I think he thinks he's figured it out. I think he looks at this and says, oh, this is how I'm going to play in this series against this team. They can't guard me.
5: So you think the version of Wemby we get in game four is closer to game three and not the guy we saw in San Antonio?
7: Yeah. Oh, yeah. Oh, yeah.
8: Literally in my notes right here. Has Wemby figured it out? Can he dominate? Yes, definitely.
5: You got that smile on your face like you know something we don't know.
7: I don't. I'm just excited.
5: I see that smile you got
7: on your face. This is June, baby. Come on, Cat.
5: I'm with you. I'm excited for it, too.
8: I said that I think tonight for Wemby is a David Robinson, Tim Duncan game where you have to call both of them. Those are his mentors here, right? And you have to say, what should I expect when they're going to beat the crap out of me tonight? And I'm going to be playing football when everyone else is going to be playing basketball. How do I get 40 and 20 through that? I feel like today's the I got to call them. I got to get last minute advice because what you just said is what I believe. He's going to be dominant tonight.
7: Well, he worked out with Kevin Garnett over the summer.
8: Well, call him too.
7: That's the guy that you're calling it.
6: Oh, yeah.
7: From a physicality standpoint, from a ruthlessness standpoint.
5: Oh, yeah. Trash talking standpoint.
7: KG is
8: you
7: the
8: need
7: guy.
8: To be a madman.
7: This is a mental battle for both teams tonight. Like, this is the last big adjustment, I think, as far as strategic. Mm-hmm. But this is where you find out, like, who's a man about this tonight? Like, once again, basketball, physical game and everything. Like,
5: what's in your gut? Yeah.
7: Sometimes it just comes down to a phrase I can't say on air. I will say it when we get off.
5: Yeah.
7: But it comes down to, do you got it? There's no more, like, adjustments at this point. Both teams know what everybody's running.
6: You
7: got
6: to dig deep.
7: Do you got it?
8: Basically, what VG, Vince, Vincenzo, Vincent Goodwill just said is Victor Wembanyama v. Jalen Brunson tonight. As much as Spurs v. Knicks, Victor Wembanyama v. Jalen Brunson in a fight tonight at Madison Square Garden in a game you'll hear right here on ESPN Radio presented by Gusto and see on ABC Television. And you'll see Vinny, Vince, Vincenzo, VG on Get Up at 8 a.m. Eastern. We appreciate the time as always. Pat Costello with I'm Over It next.
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0: I'm Over It with Pat the Producer.
1: I like the smell of coffee more than I like the taste of it. Or the idea of like going to a coffee shop and being one of those people. Have you guys heard of rage rooms? Can't figure out if they're super cool or super lame.
2: I'll go to a rage room with you.
3: I
2: want
3: to go to a rage room with Evan.
2: Why don't we all go?
3: Why? Because I want to take out my rage on Evan.
4: No, are you the same fandom soccer-wise as the rest of your family?
5: No.
4: See?
5: Yeah.
4: Great take.
6: Ugh. I'm over it. I'm sick and tired and over it.
1: Get a life.
4: Yes, each and every day at this time, our producer, Pat Costello, gives us items in and around sports entertainment. His life today is over. Pat.
1: Shout out to Nuno. Happy Portugal Day, Nuno.
2: Oh.
1: That's why he's rocking his Portugal jersey today.
2: Happy Portugal Day, Nuno.
7: The kit.
1: Sorry, yeah, the Portugal kit.
2: The kit, yeah.
1: He left. He walked off camera. Anyway, why does AJ Brown want us to hate him so much? I don't understand.
4: What do you do now?
1: Well, Mike Garofalo from NFL Network said AJ Brown stopped by the Eagles facility, I think this was like within the last week, to say goodbye and signed a picture on the wall that said, quote, "The best to ever play here, always open."
2: Saw that.
1: Just go away, man. Like, just go. Go to your safe haven with your great culture up in New England right now and have a great time.
7: Yeah, great culture there.
1: Yeah, he better play well, man. Because, like, if he doesn't, he deserves to be absolutely annihilated for everything that's happened here.
4: The only issue I have is when you're going to knock the Patriots culture, but I mean, understand why you're saying what you're saying, but I think that team-wise, being in the Super Bowl and the way that the football aspect of it is phenomenal. I understand, obviously, what you're referring to. I also think A.J. Brown, good job by him saying goodbye to everybody. Signing what he signed? Terrible. What are you doing?
1: Well, that's my issue. It's like, come on, man. The best to ever play here, always
4: let
1: open.
4: Someone else say that.
3: There was a semi-public beef between him and the quarterback and the organization backed the quarterback. I could understand him feeling some type of way on the way out the door.
2: Yeah.
3: I get it. I understand it. He feels a way about how everything went down. He didn't feel like he was the problem, yet he was scapegoated. So I understand it.
4: I think he kind of, with his actions, asked for them to back the quarterback. I don't think he provided much of an either-or there.
3: No, but here's the thing. Everybody was killing A.J. Brown for his method, and I do think it left something to be desired. But he wasn't wrong in terms of the substance of what he was saying about the Eagles' offense. He was the canary in the coal mine, as far as I'm concerned, with what happened in the 2025 season.
2: But sometimes the message gets lost if it's the wrong messenger.
3: Yeah, and the method, I think the method matters. Like, anytime you have an issue, timing, tact, and tone is always important. The three T's. And clearly, two of the three were off in terms of how Arthur Juan handled everything on his way out the door in Philly.
1: Is he a top five most pressure in the NFL guy now this season?
3: No.
2: AJ top Brown? Three?
3: No.
1: No, top five.
3: No.
1: Top
4: five? He plays wide receiver.
3: No.
1: After everything that's happened?
4: No. It's Jalen. I would have the pressure.
3: No, Jalen's got more pressure than
4: Jalen
3: AJ Brown.
4: Has more pressure.
1: Yeah, no doubt. I think Jalen has a ton, but I think AJ Brown has a ton too. Just because he plays receiver, I don't know what that means.
3: No, I mean, Jalen Hurts has a ton of pressure. CJ Stroud has a ton of pressure. Bryce Young.
2: Joe Burrow?
3: Has a ton of pressure.
2: Lamar, Josh receiver. Allen.
4: So every one of the answers, Pat, they just gave all play quarterback.
2: How about the Rams as a whole?
1: I would put A.J. Brown above a bunch of those guys.
3: You would put A.J. Brown above C.J. Stroud in terms of pressure?
4: I do not think so in the slightest.
1: Yeah, after everything that's you basically forced your way off of a Super Bowl champion to go to the Patriots?
2: C.J. Stroud's
1: trying to prove that you were right.
4: He said to go to the Patriots. They were in the Super Bowl last year. He didn't go to the Browns.
1: So now they better make it to the Super Bowl again, and he better be a big part of the reason why.
4: Or else what?
1: Or else this is a complete catastrophe.
4: For AJ?
1: The Patriots and AJ Brown. What do you mean for? They've already got enough on their plate. Now you're going to have AJ Brown in the mix.
4: Yeah, I think the pressure is more so on Jalen.
3: Yeah.
2: I could not agree more.
1: Yeah, and I think there's pressure on both.
4: I think Jalen Hurts will perform very well. I really do. I don't like the signing of this stuff. Was there any thought, Pat, to your knowledge of not letting him back in the building? Like, hey, you don't work here anymore kind of thing?
1: Per my sources, I don't know.
4: Oh, I don't know. I mean, you know more than we do.
1: No, I don't know.
4: All right, nice one.
2: He had success there. You know what I mean?
4: I know, but it's...
2: To give him the opportunity to say goodbye. It's a job well done.
4: I don't know if the Heat would let Jimmy Butler back in the facility right now. I mean, there's a million people that would... Like, there's a million... Like, think about it. Would the Sixers let James Harden back in the building right now?
3: They wouldn't let Ben Simmons back in the building.
4: Exactly. I mean, that's not an abnormal thought. No. I mean, I'm not trying to be rude about it, but 10, 20 years from now, you let him back in. In the moment, you think the Eagles want to wake up in the morning and be like, AJ, what the hell are you doing here? Right? Now,
2: I'm
4: good
2: sure
4: job by him.
2: Scheduled, you know?
4: Scheduled?
2: Yeah, I'm sure it was like, hey, I'm going to come by at this time. Or like, yeah, we'll
3: reach
2: have
3: out
2: all
3: to
2: your
3: Big
2: stuff
3: Dom.
2: Ready.
3: Hey, yeah, yeah. Hey, bro, I'm just coming through to say goodbye to my
2: dad. Yeah, exactly. Well, I got to get all my stuff.
3: Yeah.
4: All right, Pat.
1: We've obviously heard the is a hot dog a sandwich debate many times. But a debate broke out between me and my buddy that was a little bit different. Is a lobster roll a sandwich? He called it a sea hot dog.
3: I love that.
1: Which I hated. That like made me angry.
3: A
1: I like
3: sea
1: that.
3: Hot dog.
2: That
3: I like it.
2: Is
1: I think it's
2: hilarious.
1: Absolutely a sandwich though and not a hot dog.
2: I don't know, it's shaped more like a taco.
1: Well, it's not a taco.
2: But it's shaped like a taco.
1: It's shaped like a hot dog. It's on a roll.
5: Why would it
1: a
5: be shaped like a taco versus shaped
2: because
5: like
2: it's
5: a
2: open.
5: Dog?
1: But so is a hot dog.
5: Hot dog is open.
2: I know.
7: A hot dog is a taco?
2: I think a hot dog's more of a taco than a sandwich.
1: But if you put like tuna salad on a hot dog roll, is it a tuna roll?
5: Tuna salad on a hot dog roll.
2: Yeah.
5: Well, they do have crab and shrimp rolls the same kind of way.
3: Listen, the crab roll is elite.
2: So
3: when you
2: good.
3: Get the king crab legs and you get that put on the actual bun of a lobster?
2: It's a yes.
3: The king crab roll is superior to the lobster.
1: But is it a sandwich?
3: I guess so.
5: Nah, I don't think so.
3: The king crab leg roll is not a sandwich?
5: Well, I guess what would be the difference in the argument?
3: It's not a hot dog.
5: Relative to the, as you said, the hot dog is a sandwich. As everybody's had it forever. As Pete Rose Hall of Famer, I get it. But like, what's the difference in this regard?
2: Let me ask you this. We always talk about the mechanism, the bread vehicle, to determine whether it's a hot dog or a sandwich or how are we going to determine this? Does this matter? If you get chips on the side, does that matter? Because if you're getting a lobster roll, you're always getting chips, just like you would normally with a sandwich. With a hot dog, it's more of a standalone thing. I mean, I guess.
5: You get fries.
2: Hot dog and fries?
1: Or chips. I've had chips with hot dogs.
2: Oh, I think it's usually more of a, I just grab the hot dog, we're going to put our condiments on it.
3: I'm with Smalls. I don't know that I've ever had a hot dog with fries or a hot dog with chips.
2: It's more of a standalone thing.
3: Yeah, I don't know that I've ever done that.
2: So that's why I would say if we are having to determine that maybe a lobster roll, crab roll, et cetera, would be more of a sandwich.
3: Yeah, I'm with you on that one, Smalls.
5: But Pat, what's the difference in the argument? I don't understand. Like, whatever your reasoning would be for a hot dog with this your friend, wouldn't it then apply the same thing for lobster? Because it's open, the bun, et cetera?
1: And I feel like you have to add so many more ingredients to a lobster roll to make it what it is versus a hot dog is just kind of its own thing.
2: Isn't it?
3: Yeah,
2: just
3: the open face sandwich versus the hot dog thing is very complicated.
2: Lemon?
1: Well, this is why I said if you put tuna salad on a hot dog roll, does it make it a tuna roll?
3: Yeah, I'm with you 1,000%. I don't know the answer to that, Pat. It's a great question. Have no clue.
1: I think it's a sandwich.
5: There are multiple types of lobster rolls. Does that matter? Like the hot versus cold? Because they are comprised completely differently. The cold one is way more like the tuna salad. The hot one would be more in the hot dog kind of thing.
3: You can't have a cold hot dog.
2: Ew.
3: So if you...
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5: 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Game number 4 of the NBA Finals this evening at Madison Square Garden. The game will take place here on ESPN Radio, presented by Augusto. Game number 4 of the Stanley Cup Finals last night. Carolina tied the series with Vegas with a 5-3 win. Jordan Staal with 2 goals, including the game winner at 3 apiece before an empty netter. And the game winner at 3 apiece came 6:32 into the third as he's falling on the ground and backhands it, flips it up, and knocks it in, which was unbelievable what happened there. And now we go to a game 5 there, and we have, and it seems like, I don't want to jinx it, but it feels like we're going to have a 7-game series on ABC. Who are you looking at? Somebody's here. Oh, Michael Wilbon is here.
20: Hey, now.
5: Oh, my God.
20: Let's go.
5: Wow.
20: The legend coming in the building.
5: Sit down. Okay.
21: Why is he here?
5: This is tremendous. Great to see you.
20: All right.
21: Thank you for ripping the Bears.
5: We're on the air. This is great.
21: It's not necessarily a bit.
5: Well, it was the overall Michael Wilbon, pardon the interruption. Hall of Famer in life, Hall of Famer on air. Wait, does that mean old? Wait, let's talk about that. Does describing you as a Hall of Famer mean old?
21: Yes.
5: Yeah.
21: It does.
5: It means you're really damn good.
21: That's very kind of you.
2: It means you're the elite of the elite.
21: Well, that's very kind of both of you, all three of you.
5: So then let's talk about that.
21: I was watching this morning in the hotel, so I loved the segment with your 5
5: hot mess teams.
21: Hot mess teams.
5: Yeah.
21: And it's Chicago, it's Illinois, it's the it's all of it. And I am intimately involved with knowing the details of it. I'm not going to get too deep in the weeds. To my

0: field than any stadium in the NFL.
1: Wow.
0: The exception would be East Rutherford, but that's two teams.
1: Sure.
0: One team, because they played for 50 years in Wrigley Field. Nobody plays 50 years in a stadium anymore. They don't last that long.
2: Mm-hmm.
0: So that is going to hold. All those games are in that city. So I have, I'm good friends with Kevin Warren. I love what he has done for the Big Ten, mm-hmm. for the Bears, his track record in Minnesota, getting it done, all of it, the state, all of it. Good friends with Kevin. I saw him recently at dinner, and I said, I am never setting foot in a stadium in Indiana. I'm not setting foot in a stadium in Arlington, Illinois. Hammond, Indiana is closer to my parents' home in Chicago on the south side with so many people that you guys knew that you played with and against in the city. Hammond's closer by half to my parents' home on the south side than Arlington Heights.
1: It's far.
0: I'm never going to Arlington
2: Heights. It's way out there.
0: And so basically, you if you're the McCaskey family and you spent whatever you spent, hundreds to $173 million, I forget the number now, to buy this parcel of land in Arlington Heights, that's your right. That's your family business. My business is I ain't leaving the city to go see my teams play when that has not happened. And the Bears are 106 years old. They've played all the games at Wrigley Field or Soldier Field. You can't build a stadium on that lakefront. You got to own the land. Everybody's got to be Robert Kraft. I've been to Foxborough. I covered the league. Foxborough? What the hell am I want to go to Foxborough for?
1: It's not Boston.
0: 30
2: miles away.
0: Now, they are the New England Patriots. There is a difference.
3: Oh my God. That is a great answer.
0: I fly to Providence to go to Foxborough.
1: Oh, man.
0: But
4: so do the teams.
0: Do they really?
4: Yeah, we fly into Providence. We stay in Providence.
0: I know that. Yeah. And so, no, I'm never setting foot. It's okay. I'm old now. 5 more years of Soldier Field will take me to the natural end of going to stadiums. Northwestern's got a nice new stadium that we're building for the first $1 billion stadium in college football. I will go to that. I bought 4 seats there. That will be my full participation. Bears somewhere else. I'm not going to not be a fan of the team. It's my team. I'm rabid about it. I'm nuts, particularly since Caleb Williams has become the quarterback. My son goes to his high school in Washington, D.C., Gonzaga High School. It's just a great—I love Caleb and his dad, who I know well. I'm all in. But I am never setting foot in Arlington Heights or Hammond, Indiana at a Bears game.
1: So we had a caller call in earlier, and I just to follow up on this, and was like, we finally got the quarterback and the coach.
0: I heard the call. I was watching you guys.
1: And we finally have all this goodwill and this excitement around the team. Yeah. And then this has to happen.
0: Yep.
1: Doesn't it feel like, of course, like Bears fans have been so long suffering. As soon as you get something good, of course, something like this has to come along.
0: Yeah, I don't live full time in Chicago. I live in basically in the DMV in Washington, D.C., mm-hmm. where I lived this with the Redskins moving out of the district to Prince George's County, Maryland, where Jack
4: to an outpost.
0: The owner, an outpost.
4: Yeah, that's what
0: he had created a name for the city. It wasn't a city. It was an outpost. He created a name for a while. The dateline was Raljon, R-A-L-J-O-N, after his two sons, Ralph and John.
3: I never knew this.
0: Raljon, Maryland. Well, Jack King Cook passes away. They go back to whatever they're calling it. And the stadium's sitting out there for 30 years, right? It's the biggest dump in the history of the NFL. And what are they doing after those 30 years? They're moving back into the district where they never should have left.
1: That's right.
0: What did Cleveland do? What did Detroit do? People moved into the city. You have one franchise that can't get it right. One municipality that can't get it right. They're moving out of the city. What? So it's fine. Again, it's the McCaskey family's money. They've spent their money on this parcel of land in Arlington Heights. They have every right to do that. I don't know the McCaskeys well. George McCaskey, who is the person who is the, I don't know what his title is. He's the owner. I find him just a gentleman and a easy person to sort of root for his team and all of that. Glad he's our owner, even though people will say, well, he hasn't done this. No, George McCaskey's a fine person. He once found my son when he was 4 years old in the stands. He could walk around the stands in Chicago and not be bothered, no security. He walked and handed him a signed football.
3: Wow.
1: Oh, that's
3: I think he umps baseball games on the weekend for kids.
0: You will not hear me criticize George McCaskey or the McCaskey family. I'm not. But I'm not going to Arlington Heights. And I don't care. I'm not trying to

0: lead a movement. I'm not going to pick it. I'm not. It's not a boycott.
1: It's just a fact.
0: I'm just not going. Why after 100? So Chicago teams, there have been teams in professional sports in Chicago since the 1880s, right? Cubs and White Sox, by whatever name. And nobody's, Blackhawks, an original 16. Nobody's ever played a game outside the city. And now? I'm not doing what was me. I'm not doing the whole thing. Oh, the Bears, fine. I know. They will wear the uniforms. They will change very little, probably, except addresses. I'm just not going to the new house.
2: Wilbon, I want to pivot. We're going from Chicago to New York. Game four of the NBA Finals.
0: Ooh.
2: And I made the statement earlier, and I said this is one of the most important days in New York sports history. Now, there are no finer sports historians in media than you.
0: I'm asking
2: you to contextualize the importance of tonight's game in the Garden to New York sports fans.
0: It's huge. It's huge. Everything is generational. So I've been coming to New York, to be candid, working for the Washington Post for the 30 years that I did. I've been coming here since 1981. I have 45 years of coming to New York, even though I've never lived here. Mm. I don't root for the teams. I love coming to sporting events in New York. I got to include East Rutherford in there. I love coming to these events. And the Knicks games, I covered Patrick Ewing in college. Every game he played. Covered Patrick. Love Patrick. We are friends at this point. A long time we've been friends. And so I get all the passion. I get the anxiety. I don't want to hear about long-suffering. I'm a Cubs fan. That's twice as long. Don't want to hear it. I told Stephen A. that about 20 times this week. Send him text. Shut up. 53 years. That's your lifetime. 108 was not anybody's lifetime. So I don't want to hear that. I tease my... I work with Tony Kornheiser, born and raised on Long Island. He was at the game on May 8, 1970 with Willis Reed. He was as a kid. So, again, all this resonates with me. Loved being there the other night. Is it the biggest thing? And Frazier and Ali fought at Madison Square Garden.
2: Yeah, 71?
0: So when I heard, I got to elbow Mike Breen a little bit. No. To New York fans, it might be, Frazier Ali is one of the great events in the history of American sports or world sports. It divided a nation whether you were rooting for Ali or Liston. Yeah. Ali Frazier. I hope I didn't say Ali Liston. Ali Frazier. So I cried myself to sleep that night like a lot of people did because Ali lost to Frazier. Mm. That's a world event that happened in Madison Square Garden. Now, local sports, I'm not going to dismiss Clyde Frazier and Willis Reed and Bill Bradley and Dave DeBuscher and Earl Monroe. And I'm not. I never got to see those. I was a kid. I was 10 years old. But I got to know them in retirement as proud men who represented New York City. I'm not going to disrespect them and say that those games that happened against Wilt and Jerry West, they weren't huge. No, and I reject wholly, well, it happened before I was born. What?
2: It still happened.
0: Yeah. So did slavery. So did the Holocaust. They didn't exist. So did World War II.
1: Yeah.
0: Didn't exist because you weren't born. There are more measures, there are more ways to look up stuff before you were born than ever before. Google it. Don't want to hear it. Now, having said that, Chris, God, I'm on too many soapboxes this morning. It's huge. It's a huge event. I'm not a New Yorker, so I can't. I wasn't there for Frazier and Monroe and Reed and Bradley, and I wasn't there for that. I tend to go. I like to walk. I love to walk over and talk to Walt Frazier after games. He's probably tired of me. I've been able to do it for a long, long, long time. Walt Frazier, man.
2: Yeah.
0: Is Brunson, good Chicago boy.
1: Yep.
0: Is Brunson the greatest Knick of all time? No. Sorry. Google Clyde Frazier. Go talk to him. Look at him. No. He may get there. He's a tremendous player. I've been sort of following Brunson's career since he was in high school.
2: Yeah.
0: At Stevenson High School in Chicago. My nephew went and was on the football team at the same time. So this whole everything that happened today is the greatest thing. I ain't with that.
1: Yeah.
0: Having said that, I can't wait for tonight. I have no idea what's going to happen. I picked all three games incorrectly. All three. I had San Antonio winning game one. And then said, okay, San Antonio's got to win game two. They should have won. and I had the Knicks winning game three and taking them out. So I'm not the prediction business. You know, that's why I don't need to be near a DraftKings app. So we'll see. But is this the, you know, I was there for all those games with the Knicks lost. I was there for one of the Reggie Miller games, the Patrick Ewing finger roll game. I hate to bring that up because I love Patrick. I was there for all those games where Michael Jordan sent the Knicks home happily for me. Love those guys. I'm a Chicagoan. I saw Jordan in game five at courtside send them home. Those games are huge.
1: No, you're good.
0: Those games were you think those games were huge?
3: No, of course
0: they were. New Yorkers didn't think Michael Jordan coming to the Garden was huge.
3: Huge. Yeah.
0: They didn't think him coming scoring 55 points on them out of retirement. They didn't think the building wasn't energized for that.
3: Right.
0: Stop.
1: Do you have five good minutes coming up after the break here?
0: Those might have been about eight bad minutes. I got whatever you guys want to do.
1: Michael Wilbon, pardon the interruption. It's Michael Wilbon. He's going to continue with us coming up. Right. We're on Sportsmanlike, presented by Progressive Insurance.
4: Hey, this is Rich Eisen. Coming up on Wednesday's show, will Wemby and the Spurs even things up with the Knicks? 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
1: We are unsportsmanlike here on ESPN Radio, ESPNU. 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You'll see him on First Take today, all over the NBA coverage, NBA Today as well. The last athlete that you covered or interacted with that was visually as stunning as Victor Wembanyama when you saw them for the first time play?
2: Wow.
1: Or who comes to mind?
2: He's singular. I mean, he's singular in that way. I am completely, like, fascinated, obsessed with everything Wembanyama. Everything. I was just, you know, talking to reporters from China about how many more people are watching because it's Wembanyama.
3: It was like 50 million in China, right?
2: Yeah.
3: It's a crazy number.
2: It's a ridiculous number, and the numbers are up. And they're not up. Sorry, New Yorkers. They're not because of the Knicks. They're because of Wembanyama. Yeah. And Wembanyama, you know, Shohei and Lamine Yamal. That's the list.
1: That's your big three.
2: It's the world's list of what is going on right now. But I got sidetracked. What was your direct question?
1: That you were stunned.
2: For different reasons, at different times, it's incredible to stand next to Shohei when you realize how people don't realize how big Shohei is. He's huge. He's a tight end size.
1: Yeah.
2: I mean, he's listed at 6'3". He's like 6'4". He looks like he weighs 230.
3: Solid,
2: he probably
3: too,
2: doesn't.
3: Yeah.
2: But it's magnificent to look at Shohei and see him, you know, close up for a different reason. David Robinson, who was, I saw in high school at 6'6", and a Naval Academy sports information person called me at the Washington Post when I was covering college basketball, and he said the next November of his sophomore year, hey, you got to come see our kid, David Robinson. And I go, the 6'6" kid? He goes, yeah, except he's 7'1" now. And David Robinson could walk from one end of the court to the other on his hands. And he...
1: Wait, like on his hands?
2: Yes. One end of the floor to the other. Of the court to the other.
4: It's a very strong man. It's a very strong man.
2: Right? And just the discipline and the physical... And then he would have the uniform on. And I'm thinking of David Robinson in the uniform at 7'1" when you'd see him in Annapolis. And so that's a different set of things that may touch or not touch you. But he was magnificent in a way. I don't want to go just basketball players because there's some football players, obviously, going the other way. Daryl Green,
1: a dear friend.
2: So I was teasing Daryl recently because the word is he ran like a 4.88 in the last couple of years. Daryl, 62, 63?
4: Freak.
2: Daryl, because I asked him, we were at dinner, and I said, did you have any surgeries? Any? And his wife, his dear wife, Jewel, says, no, I've had surgeries, he is not. Daryl Green, who is 5'10", played 20 years.
4: Amazing.
2: 20 seasons in the NFL. Again, you don't think visually, but when you're standing there, when you're in a locker room, you see Daryl Green, you see a guy who's chased down Tony Dorsett and made all these plays. It's just like, wait a minute. So that's like the other end of the Wimby spectrum. But that's a great question. Is there somebody that comes to mind?
4: Nobody that
2: visually
4: comes to mind. No, not like that. Not that stark. And
2: right.
4: I guess that's the thing that makes what we're seeing in these NBA finals interesting. Wembanyama embracing the villain role, but from a personality standpoint, from a character standpoint, being aspirational in that way. Knicks fans aside, I'm curious to know how basketball fans treat Wembanyama moving forward.
2: Yep.
4: Because nobody likes Goliath. But from a stature standpoint, he fits that. But he has this humility when he's off the court, this meekness about him that makes you feel like you want to wrap your arms around him. So I'm curious to know how sports fans and basketball fans, without a rooting interest, treat him as we progress in his career.
2: Chris, I am too. And you perfectly captured, you know, the dichotomy here. Because you do feel that. And people haven't, I think, some people are just tuning in to Wembanyama for the first time, right? This is his first time playoff appearance. And so they're trying to make up their minds as to what they think about him. And right now it's a swirl because you've got everything you just described. So where are they going to come out on this? I wonder how much winning will do with it. Well, he doesn't want to be a sympathetic figure, which means he's in the finals. He has no interest in that.
4: Yeah.
2: I love the fact that he just admits to his ambition. He just wears it.
3: I love that too.
2: I do too. I don't know how to play everywhere. And I think, so last week I was in D.C. and Chicago in addition to being here. So I got to have a sense of, in San Antonio, but that doesn't count. So D.C. and Chicago informed me more about how people who are not affiliated right. feel about him. Mm-hmm. And everybody just wanted to see him. They couldn't wait to see him. It was, remember, the Knicks and Cavaliers played a 9 o'clock game one night after the Spurs were on earlier. And maybe I'm reversing the times, but the Spurs game, Spurs OKC, two small markets, got millions more viewers than the Knicks. Okay? It's telling you right there, that was the conference finals round. But Chris, I am so fascinated by that. Like, I don't know. The early anecdotal evidence to me is that people love him.
4: Yeah.
2: And there's something that they find irresistible. Now, will that continue if he has another flagrant foul? If he throws somebody to the floor they also like, Jalen Brunson? You know, if he gets into it.
4: If he wins so much that all of a sudden people get tired of it?
2: Like, do people feel the same way about Patrick Mahomes that they did 7 years ago? I don't know.
3: No.
2: You know, but this global nature of Wembanyama, just the way he answers questions.
3: He's so thoughtful
2: and intentional. It's almost, you know, eloquent.
3: Yes.
2: Not almost, it is at times. So again, I'm all in on anything Wembanyama. Like, to me, it's so funny to see, you know, people have asked me from San Antonio the other night, not from San Antonio, but watching the game, are these actually nuns and monks who are in attendance? And I'm like, I think so. Yes. Right? I mean, there's so much stuff around him, the Olympic appearances and what happens. Look, if Embiid plays for France and not the U.S., what happens in the last Olympics? And even though Embiid might have been the difference,
5: Embiid,
2: he wouldn't
5: would
2: have been the hero.
5: Actually still the United States.
2: he's so, you know, Wembanyama's going to play against the U.S. How's that? There's so much of it. I just think we're, I'm glad I can see this, the dawn of this kid and have no idea fully what it means.
3: I'm obsessed with him too. And he goes from meditating and drawing statues in Gramercy Park in his time off to shoving Jalen Brunson to the floor. Yes. There's an interesting dichotomy there. Yes. However, I do want to talk about that because you brought it up. How do you think the Knicks are going to respond after Wemby not only did that to Brunson, but is not going to receive the flagrant retroactively?
2: You know, I came of age and following basketball at a time where none of these are hard fouls. None of them.
3: Because it's the finals?
2: He threw Brunson to the floor. Okay. So, or the playoffs. Do people need to go and watch the Pistons-Bulls clips? That's the reaction. Chris's reaction is, I was courtside. There's another game people should watch. There's a game between the Celtics and Pistons. Game 7, I'm pretty sure, in Boston Garden, where Bill Laimbeer had just, like, hogtied people and wrestled people to the ground. And it was like he was... It was like WWE, literally. And so in Game 7, Robert Parrish, maybe it wasn't Game 7, maybe it was Game 5, but it's in Boston on a Sunday afternoon. I know that. Because, I'm sitting courtside, and Robert Parrish waits until he and Laimbeer come down, and he takes his right fist and hits Laimbeer smack in the face. And then he takes his left wrist to forearm this entire area, and he hits Laimbeer again in the face and knocks him to the ground. This is during, there's no stoppage of play. There's no whistle. The referee, Jess Kersey, can look it up.
5: Wow.
2: Jess Kersey looks at Laimbeer, takes the palm of his hand, opens it and says, "Get up, Bill. Get up."
3: Wow.
4: Love it.
5: Michael Wilbon. So, unbelievable.
2: So don't tell me that Wembanyama throwing Jalen Brunson, my man Jalen Brunson, I love Jalen Brunson, throwing Brunson to the ground is like the most heinous crime in the history of the NBA. Again, everybody wants things to be of the moment. And what? I mean, by the way, I don't want that. I don't want it. But don't tell me it didn't exist. Charles Oakley, that's who the Knicks need tonight. The Knicks need to just bring Charles Oakley in, have a reunion with Dolan.
5: You just actually
2: put him in a 34 jersey and let him do his thing.
5: I know we got a break.
2: Ooh, I'm sorry.
5: No, you don't have to say sorry. That's my job.
6: That's the move for the Knicks tonight. I'm dead serious.
2: Can you bring somebody off the bench?
6: No, no.
2: Can
6: they do that? No, what I'm saying is kiss and make up with Oakley. You have him walk out there.
3: Oh, bring the energy back, the vibes.
4: Oakley energy.
6: Insane.
3: That will change
6: the energy. That's actually a great move.
4: That's a great idea.
6: That's actually the move to... It's not going to happen. But that's... Especially with his recent comments. Michael Wilbon, pardon the interruption, for everything. He is ESPN. He and Kornheiser have done so much for so many people, including the three of us. We cannot thank you enough for joining us.
2: Too kind of you.
6: Thank you, Michael.
2: Thanks
6: for having me. We appreciate it. We're on Sportsmanlike, presented by Progressive Insurance.
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1: All right, our next guest is someone I once told, I think you'd be great on the air doing what we do for a living. I didn't think he would have to follow Michael Wilbon as our guest here. Alex Lazary is doing amazing things with the World Cup. He is the CEO of FIFA World Cup 2026 New York, New Jersey host committee. 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I apologize if you have to follow Wilbon. Not easy. Easy here, but explain to us, Alex, what this means. What does your job title mean relative to the World Cup, and what do people need to understand about that?
3: Well, first off, thanks so much for having me, and it is an honor to follow an icon like Michael Wilbon. I will do my best to honor that. But so basically, as the CEO of the host committee, we are the pretty much responsible for everything that happens outside the stadium and for coordinating with our state, local, federal, and FIFA. We kind of look at this as resting on four pillars: safety and security, transportation. So we put out the mobility plan and help coordinate with all of the transportation partners, fan experience, and economic impact. So over the next 6 weeks, we're expecting over a million people and over $3 billion of economic impact just for the region. We're putting on fan fests all across the state of New York, five boroughs in New York City, over 30 in the state of New Jersey, to try to provide these affordable and accessible experiences for anyone who's not going to the game. We want the experience inside the stadium to be incredible, but we also want the experience outside the stadium to rival that.
4: Alex, we had Stu Holden on a couple of weeks ago, and he said this year's World Cup will be the biggest sporting event on the face of the planet. Is he right? Like, in the history of the face of the planet, is he right?
3: I don't think it's an exaggeration. This is going to be the first World Cup played across three countries. So in all of North America, we've got more teams than ever before with 48. We've got 104 matches. And just to put into perspective how big the World Cup is, the last World Cup final was viewed by the same amount of people as the last 13 Super Bowls combined.
5: So if
3: football is America's sport, football is the world sport.
5: Well, Alex, to put on an event of this magnitude, I'm imagining it took a long time. When did you first have a meeting about, okay, the World Cup is coming here, we need to start planning? How long has this been in process?
1: I think his Zoom froze there. But
5: I don't know. I might have stunned him.
3: Sorry, guys.
2: No, we got him back. Smalls asked the question again.
3: Sorry about that.
5: Alex, I don't know if you heard me, but I said to put on an event of this magnitude, it's obviously a big undertaking. How long has this process of planning been going on?
3: So we were awarded the games about, 6+ years ago. I've been on the job for the last 2 years. And so this has been a pretty significant effort. When you're talking about welcoming over a million people, putting on eight games and trying to show 104 matches. It's a pretty big experience, but luckily, especially in New York, New Jersey, we're used to doing big things and for, putting on an event of this magnitude. So, we've put on everything from Super Bowls to Taylor Swift concerts, you name it, we've seen it in this region. And to be able to do this while the Knicks are also going through their NBA Finals run, the city is buzzing, and this is, probably going to be one of the best summers that we've had.
1: It is Unsportsmanlike here on ESPN Radio, ESPNU. We are presented by Progressive Insurance, along with Michelle Smallman, Chris Canty, Evan Cohen with you. Alex Lazary, CEO, FIFA World Cup 26, New York, New Jersey host committee, joining us now to talk, obviously, about the World Cup and everything going on leading up to this. Alex, I assume, correct me if I'm wrong, you have peers with all the host regions all across the country within the World Cup. Together, is there a consensus thing that you would say has been the hardest for all of you?
3: I mean, look, I think, you know, we talk every day and we go through kind of best practices. You know, every host city has different challenges and then different opportunities. And so just trying to kind of learn what everyone is doing. You know, I'm a big believer in also attending other events. You know, I you know, told my wife, you know, hey, going to the Super Bowl and the Winter Olympics is the job, right? We're putting on big events, so our job is to go look at that. I don't know that that she bought it, but you know, we've tried to make sure that we've attended as many of events as possible to really get a sense of what are some of the best practices, what are the things we can do to make the fan experience that much better, to see what transportation and mobility is like. How security protocols work. You know, we sent our security team to the NBA All-Star game. So really trying to get a sense of how the best practices work. I would say the biggest challenge, honestly, is for us at least, is, you know, the fact that there's no general admission parking at the stadium. You know, for a Jets or Giants game, you're looking at close to 50,000 people that will go via their parking lot. So 20,000 parking spots, about 50,000 people. No general admission parking means we have to figure out another way to get them there. And that's why our mobility plan is so extensive with public transit. So New Jersey Transit, our host committee shuttles, we've got Uber rideshare nearby. So that's probably been the biggest challenge. And, you know, again, we've gotten some best practices from seeing how other events have done it around the world.
4: Alex, World Cup planning has obviously impacted other sports here domestically, the NBA Finals, in particular June 16th. You have France-Senegal at MetLife Stadium at 3 p.m., and that could potentially be Game 6 of the NBA Finals at MSG. How much concern do you have? How much do you want the Knicks to get this thing wrapped up in five games?
3: I would love for the Knicks to get it wrapped up in five games, but I couldn't think of a better sporting moment than going from a France-Senegal match to hopefully, you know, then going to a game six where the Knicks have a chance to wrap up their first finals in over 50 years right here in New York City. To me, that's what sports is all about. And I couldn't think of a more momentous and bigger sporting event than trying to go from the World Cup right to the NBA Finals. The city would be electric in a way that I don't think we've ever seen it before. This is what sports is all about, are those kind of moments. And, you know, that is something that I think New Yorkers will be talking about for the next 50 years, is how we went from a World Cup to an NBA Finals game. Again, closing it out in five would be awesome. We're going to make sure that our watch parties are showing the games. But, you know, I think you couldn't think of a better sporting day than the World Cup to the NBA Finals.
2: Alex Lastry was a tremendous hire by them because he knows how to take something and make it even bigger, as you did in Milwaukee with the Bucks, led by Giannis when you were running the organization. Let's start with this part on the Bucks. Tell us who Giannis was when you guys arrived and what was able to be created as a result of his presence on your team.
3: Giannis is the ultimate superstar that you wish that you want on your team. He's humble. He's one that leads by example. And, you know, someone who just wants to win more than anything else. And I think, you know, you saw that in kind of the success that we had for those 10 years. You know, the 10 years that we owned the team, we went to the playoffs for nine of them. And we were, you know, the number one seed for a couple of them, and we're able to pull off, you know, an NBA championship for one of them. And so, you know, Giannis is the ultimate professional, loves the city of Milwaukee, loves the Milwaukee Bucks. And, you know, I can't speak enough to one of the greatest things about Giannis is from, you know, kind of day one to even today, he's the same person. The same values, the same beliefs, the same creed that he has. It's, you know, he's one of the greatest superstars that I think the NBA has had. And I think he's a perfect face for the league.
2: The NBA draft is June 23rd. Do you think Giannis will be a member of the Bucks on June 24th?
3: Luckily, I don't have to worry about those decisions anymore. I can say that there is no one who represents the city of Milwaukee more and means more to that city than Giannis. Personally, I think he's the biggest and greatest sports star that Milwaukee has ever had. And I think he really represents the city and the team. I know how much he loves the city. I know how much he loves the team and wants to be there. He also wants to win. And I think that's something that the Bucks and Giannis are going to have to figure out together. And I just want what's best for Giannis and the Milwaukee Bucks. And I know that they'll make the right decision together.
2: Well, you guys made the right decision together, you guys and Giannis, creating the Deer District and all the excitement, the watch parties, the events around that. And you're kind of, I don't want to say recreating the Deer District because we're talking about Central Park. But Alex, one more time here on July 19th, I think it's really important. As Alex Lazary is talking, he's talking about the World Cup, the excitement, going to games, watching the games, listening to games, everything. But also the support of it. Tell everybody what you're doing in Central Park for the World Cup final on July 19th.
3: Yeah, so we're partnering with Global Citizen, FIFA, the mayor, the governor, in putting on the biggest watch party for the finals, I think that the world has ever seen, and probably the most iconic. In the most iconic part, we're going to show the most iconic game, the World Cup final. We're expecting over 50,000 people to watch on. You know, we're going to have three screens on the Great Lawn in Central Park. It is going to be a huge day, and probably one of the most iconic images that, of the World Cup. And even before that, you know, we've got our five borough fan festivals kicking off tomorrow in Queens at the U.S. Tennis Center. It's our group stage headquarters. Every group stage match is going to be shown at the Tennis Center. We've got a Nas concert on Friday kicking it off. So it's going to be a big, fun party. And that's what this is supposed to be. That's what sports and entertainment is supposed to be. Something fun for the fans, and we want to create that experience. And Central Park for the finals is going to be one of the, you know, I think one of the lasting images of a World Cup over the last 30 years.
2: Alex Lazary, CEO, FIFA World Cup 2026, New York, New Jersey host committee. Amazing insight on everything World Cup and in and around it. Alex, thanks so much for the time. We appreciate it.
3: Thanks for having me, guys.
2: Alex Lazary. Coming up, a little competition. Can we get it in? What do you think? Who said it? Maybe. Vegas East trying to blow it off, maybe? No, we're competing with them. We're competing with them. Who said it? Next.
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3: What?
0: On the other side, Evan, Canty, and Michelle.
4: I'm a situationally good dancer.
3: Yes. Yes.
5: Wow, I am hilarious.
0: This is Who Said It?
4: They're trying to stump us. We're trying to guess as to who's speaking in their...
3: What are we talking about?
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4: Let's get right into it. 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We don't know who's speaking in this audio. We have to identify it either by the voice or by the clues that are in it. We, Michelle Smallman, Chris Candy, Evan Cohen, we go head-to-head with Vegas East, our producers in Bristol, Connecticut, Cam, Jovante, Nuno, and Pat. Here we go. 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Go ahead.
1: Today is going to be a different version. It's going to be Who Shot It? We are going to bleep out the names. These are shots in NBA Finals history, and you have to guess, based on the context of the call, who made the shot.
4: Okay.
6: Will a chance to win it. Final seconds, no fouls to give. Looking, driving, pulls off, jump shot. It's good! It's good! With 0.3 seconds remaining. Timeout, OKC. Does it again.
7: Does it again. It has to
4: Halliburton.
7: Be
5: Halliburton. Oh. That's
4: is it against OKC or for OKC?
7: Can we hear it again?
6: Will a chance to win it. Final seconds, no fouls to give. Looking, driving, pulls off, jump shot. It's good! It's good! With 0.3 seconds remaining. Timeout, OKC.
4: Why would they call timeout?
6: Does it again!
5: Yeah.
7: Yeah, they would.
5: And Halliburton was the guy. That's a good guess.
4: Tyrese Halliburton, Indiana Pacers.
1: All right, let's find out.
6: Chance to win it. Final seconds, no fouls to give. Halliburton looking. Halliburton driving, pulls off, jump shot.
7: Yes!
5: Good job, Ev.
7: Nice pull, Ev. Great work.
4: All right, Hudson up 1-0. That's us, the host.
6: Does it again!
4: Mike Breen on the call on ABC last year. Next one.
6: 7 to shoot. Drives, goes underneath, lefty layup, banks it in with 3.6 remaining. Miami out of timeouts, trailing by 2. James back to Wade. Wade puts it up for the win! Off the mark!
7: Kawhi? Spurs?
4: Well, I don't think it could be the Mavericks one because I don't think Mike... Well, I mean, it could be Mavericks. It can't be those six. Obviously, it's Wade and James. Lefty layup. Lefty layup. Go ahead. Do it again.
6: 7 to shoot. Drives with underneath. Lefty layup. Banks it in with 3.6 remaining. Miami out of timeouts. Trailing by 2. James back to Wade. Wade puts it up for the win. Off the mark.
4: Would you point out lefty layup if it wasn't a lefty?
7: Yeah.
4: Meaning no, Manu?
7: You think it would be Manu?
4: I'm just wondering, do you point out lefty layup if it's a lefty? Would you only point out the lefty layup?
1: No,
7: I think you're overthinking that one. You're
4: so then Manu would be my answer, I guess.
7: Okay.
4: Because he's the most, I think, the most famous lefty they played against in the finals.
1: What's the answer?
4: Manu Ginobili.
1: Let's find out.
6: 7 to shoot. Nowitzki drives with underneath lefty layup. Banks it in with 3.6 remaining.
4: My bad.
6: Miami out of timeouts.
4: Let's get out of this immediately because I don't want to watch this. All right, next one. 1-1. No interest in listening to.
1: Too much pain for Evan.
4: Yeah.
6: The finals.
4: Yeah.
1: That was Dirk Nowitzki. All right, next one.
8: Here's Ginobili. For 3. Oh, unbelievable. This guy is off the charts. Here he is. I mean, just clutch shot after clutch shot.
4: So that's Al Michaels.
5: Yeah. Clutch shot after clutch shot.
4: Do it again.
8: Here's Ginobili. Oh, man. For 3. Oh,
4: and here's Ginobili. Robert Horry.
8: This guy is off the charts. Here he is.
4: This guy's off the charts. Robert Horry. Spurs. It would be Spurs Nets. Maybe Robert Horry would be my answer.
7: Okay.
1: Let's find out from Al Michaels.
4: Our answer?
5: Yeah.
7: No, let's go.
8: Here's Ginobili.
7: Big shot, Bob. Well done, Evan Cohen.
4: Wrong team, but whatever, I got it right.
7: On fire.
4: All right, 2-1 us.
1: Spurs Pistons, 0-5.
5: He was mad about number 2, so he bounced back in a big way.
4: Yeah. Next one, 2-1
6: gets inside, leans in. Knocked away and stolen by Holiday. Throws it down.
4: That would be Giannis, 2021, Bucks son, stolen by Holiday. Now, he may want us to think it's the Celtics one. I think that would be Bucks 2021 because he had that huge steal and then that crazy alley-oop to Giannis. I think that's the one where Michael Wilbon and Stephen A. Smith are famously going back, like jaw-dropping. I think it's Giannis. You guys on board with that?
7: Let's do it.
4: All right, Giannis.
1: Let's listen.
6: Booker the drive, gets inside, leans in. Knocked away and stolen by Holiday. Phoenix has to foul. Antetokounmpo throws it down.
7: got the win. That's the win.
4: Well, let's finish it out. We still got time. Who said it? We're up 3-1. Mike Breen with the call. 2021 Finals, seen on ABC.
9: Now Hood picks him up on the switch. Shot clock at 5. Way outside. Delivers! From downtown. It's a 6-point game. That's the same spot where he hit it in game 3 last year.
4: Hood would be Cavs. He would have been on the team after Kyrie, I think, left. Same spot last year would be against the Warriors, but I don't think that would be Irving. Maybe Kevin Love? I thought he said Hood. Did he say Hood?
5: Play it again.
4: Unless Jonathan plays basketball and I'm unaware, but I think it's Rodney Hood who he's referring to there. Kevin Love or LeBron or JR?
5: I was thinking JR.
4: You want to go JR? Smalls, we need an answer.
5: Okay, let's do it. JR Smith.
1: All right, let's play it and find out.
9: Now Hood picks him up on the switch.
4: I didn't listen well enough.
5: What shot?
4: I was right about Rodney Hood, though.
5: What a shot.
1: A 3-2 win for the bad guys.
4: Yeah, I'm not pleased with our performance.
10: Also, real
1: with
10: quick,
1: your performance.
10: Real quick, even though we got the Giannis right, the Stephen A. Michael Wilbon moment wasn't that game.
1: Okay. Which one was it?
10: It was Suns Clippers playoff, DeAndre Ayton.
4: My bad.
1: Of course.
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22: I'm Sammy Sobolka with What's Trending Now, presented by Parker & Sons Heating, Cooling, Plumbing, and Electrical. The Arizona Diamondbacks came back from down 4 runs late in Miami, but the bullpen couldn't get outs when they needed them most, and the Snakes lost a wild 10-6 series opener to the Marlins, and here was manager Torrey Lovello postgame.
23: We had the right guys in the right situations and just didn't execute. And that's really what it comes down to. At the end of the day, you try to put guys in the best position to have success. And unfortunately, they didn't get it done.
22: Ryan Nelson will get the start today. And first pitch will be at 3:40 this afternoon right here on Arizona Sports 98.7 and the Arizona Sports app. And as Cardinals minicamp got underway yesterday, while Jacoby Brissett and Josh Sweat were both in attendance, neither of them were participants. For more on the Cardinals minicamp, head on over to ArizonaSports.com. And tonight, a huge game 4 in the Garden. The Knicks look to go up 3-1, while the Spurs have hopes of evening this final series. 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
32: 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That's a ferret.
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36: Shout out to Dan Bickley, my boy, him and Vince. Okay.
37: Time to go to work. Time to go to work.
26: Good morning. Welcome to Wednesday. It's Bickley and Marotta Mornings live from the Casino Arizona and Talking Stick Resort Studios. Dan Bickley's vacation continues. He'll be back on Monday. Tim Ring is here.

0: Exactly.
1: Yeah. Jared and I were having this conversation yesterday. If the D-backs win like 15 games in a row, I'll do a tarps off show.
2: Well, okay. You're 23. Yeah. You can do that.
3: You knock yourself out, Sammy.
0: 23 and hairless.
3: I don't think the D-backs are going to win 15 games in a row at any time this year.
1: There we go.
0: That's one of those safe bets that you could just make. And then all of a sudden you're like, oh, they're at like 13 wins. And they're like, oh, God, oh, no.
1: We're playing this sounder like two times a day. Yeah.
4: Well, in any event, Vince, I think you look incredibly handsome in your blue hoodie.
3: I did take some sort of inspiration to wear this today because it is summertime in Phoenix. It's very hot.
4: Yes.
3: It's not very hot in this studio.
4: It's not.
3: And
4: you can get away with it. Yep.
3: Every day during the course of the show, I'll make a trip out to the restroom during a commercial break and I'll come back in. And then you realize just how cold it is in here. So I said, why am I going to be cold? Why am I going to be uncomfortable in my own place of work?
4: Listen, you're going to be here for 4 hours. You don't want to be. You don't want to be here.
3: Yeah.
4: So at least make yourself comfortable.
0: The guy
3: don't want to be here.
0: The guy in the seat last week, Kellen, also
3: a big hoodie guy.
0: I do not get hoodies at all. I don't like them. I find them uncomfortable. Do you actually wear the hood ever?
3: No.
0: Either of you? Why do you get hoodies rather than just a regular sweatshirt?
4: Well, first of all, this one was given to me by the fine people at the Waste Management Phoenix Open. Well,
3: why do you wear your button-down shirts opened up to your belly button? I mean, everybody's got their preferences when it comes to fashion, Jared.
0: But just mean like, is that it, though? Is the hood part of the fashion that you
4: it's
0: like?
4: It's a fashion.
0: About?
4: I think it's a fashion thing.
0: You don't wear the hood, I would think, normally, right?
3: It's not bad to have. Like, if you got a hoodie on and it starts raining, I'll put the hood on. I don't care. I'm not really trying to impress anybody.
0: Well, you look good. It's true. You look comfortable.
3: I can't help that.
4: I've never seen you in a hoodie. I've never seen you in a t-shirt.
0: Right.
3: No, seeing Jarrett in a t-shirt is a weird.
4: That's weird.
3: If he wore like a solid color polo shirt to work one day, you'd be like, who's this guy?
4: Right.
3: It's weird.
0: I wear t-shirts sometimes on the weekends, especially if we're going to the pool or something like that. The real reason is I have very high puffy chest hair. So I like that having an open shirt like this is more comfortable than having something that presses down against it.
4: I guess it's not comfortable for us.
3: See, it makes sense.
0: And I don't like hoodies.
3: It's uncomfortable for everyone else.
4: Yes. Well, I'm glad you're comfortable. I'm not embarrassed by my body. See, that's the problem. You should be.
3: Wait, what's that from?
4: It's from a Seinfeld. When he's on the train with the naked guy.
3: Oh, that's right. All right, Jerry, let's start this thing.
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0: The great Ernie Sabella was the naked guy.
3: Ernie Sabella from Saved by the Bell fame,
0: yep,
3: correct?
0: Voice of Pumbaa in The Lion King as well.
3: That is true. Wow. Jared bringing the Ernie Sabella knowledge early on.
4: Yeah, didn't he play the owner or the guy in charge of the summer camp on Saved by the Bell?
0: Well, yes.
4: And Leah Remini was his daughter?
3: Yes.
4: Okay. Wow.
0: Leah Remini, yeah.
3: Yeah.
4: Remini, yeah.
3: By the way, the Arizona Cardinals.
0: This is more fun to talk about.
3: Yes, it is.
0: They don't need hitting. They got Murray. They got speed. What are you talking about? They got Vince Coleman.
4: The Ernie Sabella reference. All right, we're off and running.
3: The sports references that pop up when you rewatch Seinfeld are classic. You're like, wow, it's been that long, hasn't it?
4: Yes.
3: Minicamp practice yesterday for the Arizona Cardinals. Full attendance. Yes, both Jacoby Brissett and Josh Sweat were there, but neither one of them practiced during the session. So we're creeping towards answers. We're creeping towards resolution, but still creeping. Elsewhere in the NFL, the Cincinnati Bengals have restructured the contract of quarterback Joe Burrow. According to reports, by adjusting the deal, the Bengals will gain $10 million in salary cap space for the upcoming season. Ravens defensive lineman Calais Campbell told reporters Tuesday he feels strongly that this season, which will be his 19th in the NFL, will be his last. He had a great quote, too. Quote, I always tell myself, and this year I feel it as strongly as ever, that this is probably going to be my last year. I know I said that last year and the year before, but I genuinely meant it at the time. I always tell myself to play well enough to be able to get a job again if I want to. If I go out there and perform to the level I want to play, I'm probably going to have to turn somebody down.

0: next year. That's the ideal scenario. It's a good way to look at
1: that's
0: things.
1: That's great honesty.
0: Yeah.
1: That's great. And it's true. He was on our show last year, maybe the afternoon show I was on. He said, this is probably going to be it.
0: Yeah.
1: Said the exact same thing.
0: And it wasn't. D-backs start their 6-game road trip with a 10-6 loss to the Marlins. Snakes fought back from 6-2 to tie it at 6-6 with an RBI double from Ketel Marte in the 7th. And 3 more runs in the 8th, highlighted by a 2-run single by Marte. But the bullpen couldn't keep it there. Marlins got 4 in the 8th off of Brandon Garcia and Kevin Ginkle to put it out of reach. D-backs now 19-3 on the season when they score 6 or more runs. So that should have been enough to win, and it wasn't nearly enough to win. Series concludes or continues today at Lone Depot Park in Miami. Diamondbacks going with right-hander Ryan Nelson against Marlins righty Ryan Gusto. What a great name.
1: Gusto.
0: He pitches with gusto.
1: We got Zach Gallen issues to talk about this morning.
0: Yes,
1: and we got the fact that the team has now lost 8 out of 12.
0: 3:40 first pitch. D-backs BP show starts the coverage on Arizona Sports 98.7 and the Arizona Sports app at 3. NBA Finals Game 4 on tap for tonight at Madison Square Garden. Spurs trying to even things up at 2-2 after their impressive 115-111 Game 3 win on Monday night. That game tips after just after 5:30. You can see it on ABC. You can hear it on ESPN 620. Spurs superstar Victor Wembanyama did not get an after-the-fact flagrant foul after the league office looked into his push on Jalen Brunson during the first quarter of Monday's Game 3. That was also not the only thing that the league did not hand out punishment for. We'll elaborate a little bit more on that. Brendan Sorsby's trial against the NCAA got scheduled for February 8th, 2027, or 2 weeks after the college football playoff championship game in Vegas wraps up the season. The 99th District Court in Lubbock County, Texas, where Texas Tech is located, scheduled the trial Monday. The same day, a judge granted Sorsby a temporary injunction that might clear him to play for the Red Raiders in 2026. Mercury fell on the road to Golden State 87-81 in a WNBA Commissioner's Cup game. Phoenix trailed by 17 at the half and as many as 18 in the third quarter. They fought back. They got to within 1 point but couldn't get over the top. Alyssa Thomas, 22 points, 9 rebounds in the loss for the Mercury. We're now 4-9 on the season. Another road game for the Merc. Thursday night, they'll be in Dallas to face the Wings. And the Stanley Cup Final evened up at 2-2. Carolina skated past Vegas 5-3 at the T-Mobile Center. Carolina's Jordan Staal had 2 goals in the game for the Hurricanes. He's the first player since 1992 to have 5 goals through the first 4 games of a Stanley Cup Final series. You know who the last guy to do it was?
1: 92. I'm going to say either Lemieux.
0: You are correct.
1: Okay.
0: Yeah.
1: Thank you. My work is done here.
2: There you go.
1: I don't even need a second guess.
0: Series. Ernie Sabella.
3: Yes.
0: The series pivotal game 5 tomorrow night in Raleigh. There you go. There is your splash for this Wednesday morning. I got my pill thing figured out today, too.
3: Oh, good. You seem more even.
0: Yeah. I'm regulated today. Coming up next as we get things going on this Wednesday, did Jacoby Brissett and Josh Sweat do more to calm concerns or raise them yesterday? Yep, we'll get into it again.
1: Taking it up a notch!
0: It's Bickley and Murata Mornings with Tim Ring in for Bick on Arizona Sports, the local sports leader.
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21: 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Pickley and Marotta, talking Cardinals minicamp. Now.
22: Yeah, I mean, the guys are super excited to see Jacoby back. You know, it was great. I mean, we all... You know, he was going to come back today. But, you know, that's our guy through and through. You know, we're behind him 100%. So, and it was good to see him.
23: Guys are excited that he was here. Guys want him to be here. Obviously, would love to have him in the building, but he's working through some things on his own. So we totally understand that. But you could just tell the presence that he brought today being in the building was awesome.
0: Paris Johnson Jr., Trey McBride of the Arizona Cardinals after minicamp practice yesterday in Tempe, talking about the return of quarterback Jacoby Brissett. He did show up. We knew he was going to be there.
1: We had
0: questions of whether or not he was going to participate. He did go through warm-ups with jogging shoes on, as I read. Not cleats, but then did
3: not even with running shoes. Yeah. Jogging shoes. It wasn't even given full.
1: They call it jogging.
0: I believe it's a soft J. but not out there in cleats, did not participate in any of the drills with teammates, and away we go.
1: I'm not shocked at all that Jacoby Brissett is a hold-in, even though they didn't officially admit that, if you will.
0: Yeah.
1: We understand he wants more money. That's on record. That's been reported.
0: Yes.
1: He's working towards a new deal. We'll see if the Cardinals oblige or they meet in the middle. That's fine. Again, it's I can appreciate Paris Johnson Jr. and Trey McBride having the back of their teammate. And it's really not a big deal that he's not out there taking reps. It is a new offense. I understand that.
4: Yes.
1: It would be better if he was, but it's also early June.
4: Yeah.
1: I mean, if this thing drifted into actual training camp, I'd be a little more concerned.
4: Which, I mean, are we starting to get into that territory where...
1: It doesn't help.
4: Yeah.
3: Because
4: I
3: if,
4: mean,
3: it, if
4: we're,
3: it's...
4: We're bordering concerning at this point.
3: We talk about this almost any time there's negotiations with any player, but like, if you're going to get the deal done eventually... To make sure he doesn't
1: just
3: miss.
1: Just get it done now.
3: Just
1: he's
3: get it done now right, so does he doesn't miss now.
1: Right. And also, it's exasperated by the fact that, there's a new offensive-minded head coach mm-hmm. and a new offensive coordinator. So these are perhaps more valuable reps than if you had a
4: sure.
1: system and coaching staff that's been in place and a quarterback for a few years. And that's not the case here. So,
3: and every rep that he's not getting, two other quarterbacks vying for that position are getting.
4: That is true, too. But I also, when you listen to, sometimes in situations like this, and it's almost across the board 100%, teammates are going to say the right thing.
1: Sure.
4: Sometimes it's just saying the right things to check the box. I don't believe that's the case here. I believe Paris Johnson Jr.'s affinity for Jacoby Brissett. I believe Trey McBride's affinity for Jacoby Brissett as a leader, as a teammate, as their quarterback. So I think there's more to it than them just checking boxes and saying, oh, we're going to have his back. You know, players got to do what they got to do, which we hear a lot. I wonder how much that will be taken into account as we, you know, grind towards maybe a new contract.
1: Yeah. And
4: his teammates love him.
1: They do.
4: And what kind of message do you send if you're going to play hardball with one of the most popular guys in the locker room?
1: Right. And how far are they apart from his demands to what they might be willing to do, if they're willing to do anything?
4: Yeah.
1: There was a discussion on social media yesterday. I just kind of peered into a little bit, and it was people are discrediting Brissett in this discussion about the new contract because he went, quote, 1-11, and there's nuance to that. And I get that. Wins are not always a quarterback stat, and we saw Jacoby Brissett stand in the pocket and deliver the football and unlock Michael Wilson from a potential bust to now a potential, you know, top-end wide receiver in this league. We saw Trey McBride never score touchdowns and suddenly be a viable, outstanding threat in the red zone. So I understand why those guys like Jacoby Brissett. I think he, by and large, did a really good job when called upon last year. Did he have opportunities to win games in the fourth quarter and he didn't yes. do it? Absolutely. Is he perfect? No. Is he basically a journeyman backup quarterback in this league? Probably. But at the same time, even though you don't discount what he did last year, I also, as we've talked about numerous times over the last couple of weeks, Vince, I would understand the Cardinals' position on this situation for a stopgap short-term quarterback who's going to quarterback maybe a dozen games at most this year
4: mm-hmm.
1: that they don't want to give him any more money.
4: Yeah.
1: So
3: it's a weird position where you understand both sides.
1: And I totally understand
3: that's
1: both sides.
3: Probably why they're at an impasse.
4: Probably
3: because both sides make a compelling argument.
4: And that's why it does border on concerning at this point. And look, I'm torn on it myself. I've been on record. I think Jacoby Brissett should be on this football team.
1: I think Jacoby Brissett's the best quarterback to start this season in September on this football team.
4: I would agree with that. I don't know what the gap is. I don't think the gap is that big, but I would agree with that assessment. Michael Flohr, the head coach of the Cardinals, was asked about Brissett being there, and there was a lot of questions that were not completely dodged, but could Jacoby Brissett practice if he would practice?
5: Again, I'll keep that with us. Like I just said, phase one, phase two, there's a lot of lead-up time to get out there and practice. I don't care if you're a punter, you know, a water boy or whatnot. If you haven't been playing football, you want to make sure you're doing the right part by those guys.
4: So, Jarrett, we need an amendment to your favorite Kenny Dillingham drop. Before you can play football, you need to play football, something like that. But we need, instead of play, it's now, in order to practice football, you have to practice football to practice football. You have to practice to practice.
3: It reminds me of when you're first applying for jobs and they're like, well, we can't hire you. You don't have any experience.
4: Yeah.
3: It's like, well, how do you get experience if no jobs will hire you to get the experience?
1: Well, we all know what's going on with Jacoby Brissett. That's clear.
4: Yes.
1: What's unclear right now and incredibly murky is the fact that Josh Sweat was not participating in that camp yesterday. I have questions Mike LaFleur tried to answer them. I think that raises more questions. I'm very, very eager to see if he's on the field today because.
3: Right. Today's really the day where you find out if this is a hold in or literally just like yesterday. Well, it was their first day back. They're just getting reacclimated kind of thing.
6: In order to play football, you have to play football before you play football.
1: Well, I mean, do we have the LaFleur cut on Joshua? You want to play that? You want to hold off on that?
4: I was going to hold. We're kind of late in the segment. All right, we'll hold off until 7 o'clock.
1: Let's do that.
4: Look, but what we just said about the Jacoby Brissett thing and poking fun at practicing to practice, it certainly applies more to Josh Sweat in this situation.
1: Like, here are the questions I have, and we can dive into it more at 7 o'clock when we hear from LaFleur in terms of how he excused yesterday's non-participation from Josh Sweat, is that they were fine with him doing his own thing instead of participating in OTAs. Like, he does his own thing, trying to diffuse it publicly, okay. But his own thing didn't properly prepare him to run around there and practice at minicamp on day one?
4: Yeah.
1: Professional athlete, 30 years of age, presumably never out of shape.
4: Yeah. We'll plant this seed and come back to it. That leads to all this speculation that there's something else going on.
1: Of course it does. Of course it does.
4: None of it makes sense.
3: And in general, the idea of a hold in feels like such like you're getting away with something, doesn't it? It's like they fine you if you don't show up, but like just showing up
1: wipes away any issue or any fine. Right.
3: It's there should be like subtlety to it.
4: It's an absolute loophole. Players use it all the time.
3: Right.
4: I'm just here so I don't get fined.
1: But like if you had to go to school and you went to school, but you just stood in the hallway and never went into class, there would probably be repercussions for that.
3: Or you went into class, but you never did any of your assignments.
1: Never did any work.
4: Yeah, you're not getting marked absent or tardy, but your grades are going to...
3: You still get an absent.
1: There's going to be repercussions with your grades.
4: Yeah. Coming up, I want to remind you, 3 games, 3 giveaway nights, your choice. The Diamondbacks Summer Weekend Giveaway gives you a shot at tickets to D-backs versus Twins, June 19th, 20th, or 21st at Chase Field. Text the word SUMMER to 620-620 to enter. Speaking of the Diamondbacks, their bullpen's been great this year. Not the case last night in Miami. We'll talk about a tough D-backs loss next. It's Bickley and Murata Mornings with Tim Ring in for Bick on Arizona Sports, the local sports leader.
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28: I'm Sammy Sobolka with What's Trending Now, presented by Parker & Sons Heating, Cooling, Plumbing, and Electrical. The Arizona Cardinals minicamp got underway yesterday under first-year head coach Mike LaFleur. And while Jacoby Brissett and Josh Sweat were both in attendance, they were both non-participants. And here's head coach Mike LaFleur with more.
29: Yeah, it was good to see both those guys. So, we'll just take it one day at a time. You guys saw what it was today, and, we'll reevaluate.
28: The Diamondbacks yesterday probably scored enough runs to win yesterday's ball game, but gave up 10 runs, including 4 in the bottom of the 8th, and dropped the series opener to the Marlins 10-6. Ryan Nelson will get the ball this afternoon as the Snakes look to bounce back. First pitch will be at 3:40 right here on Arizona Sports 98.7 and the Arizona Sports app. And tonight, the NBA Finals roll on. Game 4 from MSG. The Spurs look to even things up, heading back to San Antonio, while the Knicks look to give New York fans what they came for and take a commanding 3-1 series lead. This report is brought to you by Four Peaks. Text SEATS to 62620 for your chance to win 4 tickets to Friday, June 19th's Diamondbacks home game versus the Minnesota Twins, plus food and beverage credit. 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
31: Bickley and Marotta talk D-backs baseball now.
32: Fairbanks ready again. The 3-2 once again is swung on, line to right, and there is Ruiz to make the catch, and the ball game is over. The Marlins take the series opener by a final score of 10-6.
0: Yeah, frustrating night for the Diamondbacks in Miami.
4: They lose at 10-6. Chris Garagiola on the final call last night. Things started out good. The home run from Corbin Carroll in the first inning. Then they fall behind 6-2. Another rough night for Zach Gallen. Not his worst, certainly far from his best.
1: He was teetering on a quality start. He was dancing around it.
4: Yeah, but I mean...
1: But it wasn't...
3: It's just like what he is, though, now.
1: It wasn't dominant in any...
3: Four runs
1: any
3: and five and a third.
1: That.
3: It's when, just
4: when,
3: like...
4: As a starting pitcher, when you get a run in the top of the first inning, normally that is a tone setter. And you want it to be the tone setter. And when you come back as the starting pitcher and you immediately give up a run in the bottom of the first, and then you give up the lead in the second inning, it sets the tone the other way.
1: And then it gets the 3-1 in the third inning.
4: Yeah. But if we're going to sit here and you know, assign responsibility for the loss last night, it wasn't Zach Gallen. And I mentioned it, you know, Diamondbacks scored 6 runs. That's been a magic number for them. They were 19-2 when they scored 6 or more runs in games this year until last night. It was a rare failure by the bullpen. Torrey Lovello talked about
5: it. We had the right guys in the right situations and just didn't execute. And that's really what it comes down to. At the end of the day, you try to put guys in the best position to have success. And unfortunately, they didn't get it done. And I thought there were some good moments throughout the course of this game. But you can't give up 10 runs and expect to win a baseball game.
4: Yeah, we've talked so much about the reliance and the pressure on the three bats in the lineup. And Ketel Marte and Corbin Carroll and Geraldo Perdomo. And that's what makes this extra frustrating, Tim, is Ketel Marte had 3 hits and 3 runs batted in. Corbin Carroll hit a home run. Geraldo Perdomo had 2 hits and was on base 5 times. They more than did their job. And against, you know...
3: Those games are so rare also that you feel like you need to take advantage of it.
4: Absolutely. And I don't watch a lot of Miami Marlins baseball when they're not playing the Arizona Diamondbacks, so... There's an anonymous level, I think, to a lot of fans watching that team. It's a pesky lineup, no doubt, but you can't give up 4 hits to a rookie catcher who's hitting 8th in the lineup.
1: Yeah, Mac. I mean, Lopez has the most hits in baseball. He was 3-for-5. I mean, the top 4 in the order just skewer the D-backs pitching staff last night. They combined for 7 hits and 6 RBIs. But it's that bullpen that's been so good. I mean, it's tough to sit here on the radio the next morning and bash those guys. But for last night's game, they just didn't get the job done. And that's what Torrey was kind of saying. Look, we had the guys we wanted out of there. These guys have been successful all year. But I mean, Clark and Garcia, neither even was credited with a full inning, but they gave up 4 hits and 6 runs.
4: Yeah.
28: Well, and what stung, too, is it came on the heels of a Diamondbacks comeback, right? They scored 3 in the top of the 8th. To then turn around and just completely give up 4 in the bottom of the 8th and just...
3: Brutal. Yeah, immediately it,
28: absolutely that. Brutal.
1: Zach Gallen's final numbers, 5 1/3, 9 hits, 4 runs allowed. Big picture, Zach Gallen has started 14 games this season. The D-backs have only won 5 of those games. So when Zach Gallen takes the ball, it's starting to be not an automatic L, but statistically not great. In fact, Zach Gallen, since April 1st, has won 2 games, and that's it. And they came against the Giants and the Rockies in that stretch.
4: When everybody was winning against those teams.
3: His whip is 1.55 on the season. His ERA is 5.43 on the season.
4: Yeah, it actually rose a little bit last night, didn't it? From 5.36. Yeah. Here was Torrey Lovello on Gallen's performance.
5: I think that's one of the intangibles that he offers when he sticks his foot in the ground and says, no, not today. Even though I've made a couple mistakes or things haven't gone my way, those are things that I'm looking for. And he wanted to stay in that game. He fought to stay in that game, and I like that. It's just, I think the pitch count climbed and the 3 early runs, you know, stood up when he came out, but I felt like he did enough to maintain his ability to go out and get that extra inning, get that extra out, come back in the dugout and hopefully get a win. It just didn't happen.
4: Yeah, it didn't happen. He put them in a decent spot with the comeback again, but again, something that has plagued this team in losses recently is their inability to get the big hit with runners in scoring position. And it's weird to point at the inning where they made it a game in the 8th and got back into the game with 3 runs. That should have been like a 7 or 8 run inning.
28: It felt like it had that in it.
1: Could have been. And back to Gallen real quick. We talked about it on the off day, I think, Monday. Gallen's one of his major problems this year. He just can't finish innings. He gives up so much after two are gone in the inning. And it's not just a yesterday thing. It's happened to him all season. Mm-hmm. Finishing at bats, even individual hitters, or finishing innings. He just can't get to the finish line without allowing damage. Too many times that's happened. Now, the ball club overall, they've lost 8 out of 12. They're still kind of hanging out in that wild card race. But, of course, it's early June, so you don't get too concerned about that. But it's also the team's inability to beat decent teams in this league. And it's starting to kind of catch up with them now, as the Dodgers certainly are pulling away in the division. At some point, we're going to have to put that race to bed and solely concentrate on the wild card. Not that that really surprises anybody.
4: No, I think there's a good number of Diamondbacks fans that just put that to bed in April.
3: Yes.
4: It's almost a guarantee.
3: In April of 2025.
4: Well, the one thing that you can guarantee over the course of 162 is that type of investment, that type of pitching depth, it's always going to win out over the course of the regular season. And, you know, the Diamondbacks proved that the last time they faced the Dodgers. That wasn't the superpower Dodgers yet. They hadn't, you know, acquired Ohtani when the Diamondbacks swept them in 2023. But that's basically your chance. You fight your way to get in and then roll the dice in a playoff series against the Dodgers to see if you can beat them. Because, I mean, how many years in a row have they won the division?
1: Yeah.
3: No, ridiculous. They had that one blip year where the Giants won. But, like, isn't it like 10 of the last 11 years or something?
4: It's just remarkable.
1: Well, I believe Ohtani is on the mound for them tonight, so.
4: Oh, good. The other thing that stood out to me, and it always stands out when the D-backs play in Miami, they announced a crowd of 8,372.
3: They announced the crowd of that.
4: That's the announced crowd.
1: I think there's 872.
4: How do you stay focused? It's like a library in there for in between pitches. You want to talk about a stadium that has absolutely zero atmosphere. At least from the viewing experience, it looks like a cool place. I've driven by it.
28: They've had an all-star game there.
4: They have.
1: At least they got rid of that stupid structure out there in center field.
4: That was Derek Jeter's lasting.
3: That was something.
1: Okay.
4: His lasting contribution to the Marlins organization.
3: Now, to be fair, it seems like a library in there, but it is Florida. Most of the people there have never been to a library. So
1: also, let me say, as a former Florida Marlins broadcaster, I can say this with great certainty. Nobody cares. Nobody cares.
6: How stupid is Florida?
1: Nobody cares when they played at the Pro, as it was affectionately known back in the day. And nobody cares now with the new ballpark. Oh, sure, if it's a playoff game or a World Series.
4: What years were you there? Were you there for either one of the World Series?
1: No, I was right in between. Yeah. I was there after the fire sale. That was fun.
4: Oh, yeah.
1: I was there for the Mark Kotze, Cliff Floyd, Alex Fernandez portion of that era. I was there 99 to 2001.
4: Okay. So right after.
1: Right after. Right after the fire sale. I mean, they I think they won 56 games my first year there.
4: I just think it would be real. I mean, we've talked in the last couple of years about, you know, the A's playing in a minor league stadium. Tampa Bay had to play in a minor league stadium. But to play in a major league ballpark, by all accounts, it's a nice place. There's nobody there. Nobody there.
1: Yeah, and there was nobody there back at the Pro, and at least they got a roof on that thing now, because it also, anybody familiar with South Florida in the summertime, it rains every day at like 5 o'clock.
4: It's true.
1: You know, so all these games were kind of half delayed or delayed, and their stadium was empty because people didn't want to go out there because it might rain the whole night. It's a tough sports market. The things that have been said about Phoenix being a transient, a lot of people are not from here.
4: I think it's Miami's that times 100.
1: Miami's that times 100. Mm-hmm. You're exactly right. The Yankees are a bigger deal in Miami than the Marlins. Take that to the bank.
3: They support the Dolphins. Again, they support the Heat.
4: It's not a great Heat town.
1: It's a front-running Heat town.
3: The Panthers. I mean, it's Florida baseball just doesn't. I mean, Tampa has been usually pretty good, and they'd never draw anyone. They have a terrible stadium, but it's just Florida baseball doesn't work. It works for spring training.
1: Also, say what you want, though. The Miami Dolphins had a rich history of winning, and they go back how many years?
4: Yeah, I mean, they go back to the AFL in the 60s.
1: I mean, right, the 60s. So, yeah. Marlins came around in what, 98?
4: 93 with the Rockies.
1: 93?
4: Yeah.
1: Yeah, that's right.
4: What are you asking?
3: 98
4: was
3: the D-backs.
4: 98 was the broadcaster.
1: Yeah.
3: Tell us.
1: I always, the 98, 93, yes, there was the Rockies and the Marlins, and then, yeah, D-backs
4: and Rays. Yep. That series continues with Ryan Nelson on the mound. 340 first pitch here on Arizona Sports 98.7 and the Arizona Sports app. Coming up next, what will the Knicks do differently tonight to keep their home court advantage? NBA Finals rolls on. We'll talk about it. Bickley and Murata mornings. Timmering in for Bick on Arizona Sports, the local sports leader.
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8: 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The walks are way up, the strikeouts, and I know he's not a strikeout guy, but even if you look at it, his strikeouts per nine, it is way down. 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
1: Exactly.
4: I'm all tangled up in my microphone here. Hang on 1 second. I miss my old headphones.
1: Yeah, you got a lot going on there. You got AirPods, and you got hooks and wires.
4: Yeah,
1: and
4: I do.
1: Not it's too much.
3: I was like, one time hosting.
4: I like my ears to be covered.
3: I was filling in hosting with Luke once.
4: Yeah.
3: And my headphone wires got cut underneath the wheel of my chair. And I went to move, and it pulled me down underneath the seat in the middle of the segment, and I fell off the chair.
4: That was good physical comedy right there, Jared.
3: Thank you. YouTube.com.
4: The problem with the over-the-ear headphones, though, especially that model, is what I've had for years and years. But sometimes you spread out the cans to put them on your head, your finger slips, and it'll smack you right.
1: Well, sometimes you need that on the morning show.
4: Yeah, sometimes you do. But sometimes you don't need a bloody nose, especially when you're on camera. NBA Finals continuing tonight at Madison Square Garden. And it's 2-1, Knicks. And... the amount of overreaction in these series, it's something that we go through game to game, and now everybody's pointing at the Knicks. The Knicks didn't play well, and they lost by 4. I think that's the silver lining in this whole thing, if you're pulling for the Knicks to win. I was impressed with what San Antonio did in Game 3, and they put up a good fight in this series. It's a really, really good defensive team. But now, when you lose, the onus is on you to make the tweak. It's not going to be major, but the tweak to get back to what you were doing. And the Knicks, Karl Anthony Towns said it. Look, we didn't do anything that allowed us to win 13 straight games in the playoffs leading up to Game 3. They know it. I expect a completely different looking Knicks team tonight.
1: And I would expect
4: in terms
1: them
4: of effort
1: to
4: and execution.
1: And I would expect them to feel that way because they had not lost since April 23rd. So clearly when they played a basketball game and they did not come out on top, you got to look at yourself and say, okay, what did we do or what did we not do? At the same time, you credit San Antonio for getting them out and taking away what they had been doing for all those games in a row. I think it was 13 straight wins. I mean, Karl Anthony Towns, yeah, maybe he didn't play the same way, or maybe the Knicks didn't have the same disposition taking that court. I find that hard to believe. It's Madison Square Garden. It's the NBA Finals. You got a chance to go up 3-0. I just think the Spurs played well enough to win the other two games, too. They finished in Game 3.
4: They did.
1: They finished in Game 3, and I mentioned it yesterday. They kept the Knicks off the offensive glass. Vassell, Castle, and Dylan Harper, as guards, absolutely crashed the defensive glass. And I think they all totaled 16 defensive rebounds in the game. It was exactly what they needed to take that element of the Knicks offense out of play. Because it was a big part of what they were doing in those first two games.
4: Yeah.
1: Just say that again. That's right. Whenever I make a point, I want musical accompaniment.
4: You got it. That was the punctuation.
28: So, all three games, I think we can agree, have been nearly 50-50 games. Like, you could see either of the teams winning these first three games.
3: They seem like they're pretty even teams, right?
28: Right. And Vinny talked about how the Knicks, from an effort and maybe focus and just sharpness standpoint, are probably going to play better tonight.
4: Yeah.
28: Like, from an adjustment standpoint both ways, like, do you expect anything, like, wildly different from either of the teams tonight?
4: I expect more of the offense to go through Cat. And again, it's not wildly different because we've seen that happen. I think there was just too much reliance on Jalen Brunson. One of the amazing statistics in this series so far is Karl Anthony Towns is yet to score a point in the fourth quarter of any of these games, which have all been in doubt. He was very much passing up opportunities in the fourth quarter of Game 3. Here he was talking about that very subject.
9: We have a game plan. We want to execute it.
5: So just trying to execute our game plan, especially when we get in the fourth, is vital, and just doing what I can to execute it at the highest level.
4: The other thing that's going to change, and there's going to be an adjustment because there's a new officiating crew, and everybody talked about the physicality in game three. I think what we've seen teams do against Wemby this postseason, it goes throughout the Western Conference playoffs too, when he gets comfortable and starts playing his game, what happens? They get more physical with him. That's the way you can still get into a young Victor Wembanyama's head. And he was the one that was dishing out the physicality.
1: I think they're going to punch him right back. I mean, not literally. Maybe.
4: Because that was reviewed yesterday. And they do that with every game. But there was an obvious flagrant foul that wasn't called. You know, does it do any good to go back and assess the flagrant foul? Really, no. It's not going to change the outcome of the game. It does change maybe...
1: puts him on the doorstep of one more, and he's suspended.
4: Yeah, because that
1: suspended.
4: Would give him three flagrant foul points for the postseason. If you get to four, you get suspended. But Jose Alvarado of the Knicks talked about the fouls that he feels Wemby's getting away with.
5: Some of those plays, I don't think they're basketball plays, you know. But like I said, when those type of games in atmosphere, you miss calls, you know stuff like that. So you know they can't call everything. But like I said, we'd be all right. That's something that. You know, they got to look at, but he got away with one. So that'd be the last one.
1: Look, Jose Alvarado, old sage of acceptable basketball plays.
3: Alvarado.
4: I am not a Jose Alvarado fan. Going back to his days with the Pelicans, he's
3: always infamous series.
4: He's always a pest.
1: He's a pest. Yeah.
4: But I will say this about him. He's not a fake tough guy. I think he's a legitimate tough guy. He's just in a small body. Anybody that
1: I would take him in my foxhole. Absolutely.
4: He was willing to throw down with Mark Williams this year in a game against the Suns. He's giving up a foot to Mark Williams, and he mixed it up with him.
3: Giving up two feet to Wemby.
4: Fake tough guys won't do that.
1: Right. And also, speaking of which, I think Wembanyama's got a little gangster in him, too.
6: Yes, he has a little nasty.
1: Right. I mean, whether it's the elbow to Naz Reid was dirty like that. But like sending Plumlee and Biyombo out to cheap shot guys in the final minutes.
4: I think that.
1: Pushing Brunson down.
4: The way he reacted to the Brunson push when Brunson took... I can't believe they missed that. It was
6: I can't either.
4: It was with three officials on the floor, right in the middle of the floor, in the middle of a play, and the way that Brunson reacted.
6: So
4: and Wemby laughed at him.
1: He laughed at him.
4: Yeah.
6: And the funny thing is, if Brunson would have actually got fed up and got a technical foul, they could have then gone and reviewed it and probably given Wemby a flagrant one foul.
4: That's a great point.
6: Brunson keeping his cool realistically hurt the Knicks in that situation.
4: Once that whistle is blown in an altercation setting, you can go back and review everything. That's a great point.
1: But you can't review a play that there was no whistle on. You can't review a call that never happened.
3: Well, threw him down.
4: You can the day after.
1: Well, yes, but in terms of in real time. Yes.
3: Not against Wemby. They don't review anything the day after.
1: Draymond Green said that had he done that to Steph Curry in a finals game.
6: Yes.
1: He not only would have been called for the foul, he may have been thrown out. I don't know if I agree with that.
3: Throw him down and then laugh at him, and he's French, so it sounded like this.
4: No, I think if that was the hypothetical situation that Draymond Green brought up, it would have been a flagrant one. There's no way. Wemby's got a lot of leash right now to do what he wants.
6: He does.
4: The thing about Wemby right now, I think you can get in his head. I think he loses his cool. It's not a honed skill for him just yet. I expect the Knicks to push some buttons tonight.
6: And tonight, I think we all can agree, Zach Zarba, the lead official. So it's going to be a good officiated game.
1: I will say this.
4: No, James Williams is part of the crew.
6: I saw that too, but Zarba normally, he does really good.
4: Yeah.
1: I'll leave you with this. I've seen too many NBA finals in my lifetime where at the end of the day, you kind of knew who was going to win the damn series, right? I love the fact that I have no idea who's winning this series after three games.
4: Coming up next, one day into mandatory minicamp, we're already presented with a titillating paradox. 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
28: I'm Sammy Sobolka with What's Trending Now, presented by Parker & Sons Heating, Cooling, Plumbing, and Electrical. The Arizona Diamondbacks came back from down 4 runs late in Miami last night, but the bullpen couldn't get outs when they needed them most, and the Snakes lost a wild 10-6 series opener to the Marlins. And here is manager Torey Lovello postgame.
16: We had the right guys in the right situations and just didn't execute. And that's really what it comes down to. 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
28: 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For more on Cardinals minicamp, head on over to ArizonaSports.com today. And tonight, a huge game 4 in the Garden. The Knicks will look to go up 3-1, while the Spurs have hopes of evening up the series. 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

0: super dope.
1: Mack Wilson Sr. talking about the return of Josh Sweat yesterday. Did his own thing during OTAs. Mandatory minicamp starts. Josh Sweat was there. Did not practice during yesterday's session. We kind of touched on it. And by touching on it, I guess it touched a nerve with some people on just how semantical this all seems. Josh Sweat, to me, if I'm the Arizona Cardinals or a head coach for any football team, and you've got a player where there's an understanding, okay, you don't want to come to the voluntary stuff, cool. You do your own thing. Make sure you're ready to go when you get here. Wink. And we move on. But Josh Sweat not practicing yesterday has opened up this whole Pandora's box of questions where people are wondering about his satisfaction level, his happiness level. There's been rumors from different sources about trades being asked for. Months past, yes, but the reports are out there. Mike LaFleur, the head coach of the Cardinals yesterday, was asked about Sweat's situation. And here's how he responded.
2: There's no situation. The situation is, again, he hasn't practiced. I'm not going to put a guy out on the field that hasn't been out there to prep. Like, that's what phase one and phase two are for, to get guys ready for phase three. Josh has always done this. Josh has always had his own program. And he's not the first guy on any team I've been a part of that's been a part of that. And San Francisco, LA, we've always had guys that were kind of like that. And that's okay. The one thing that you know about Josh is, when he's not in this building, he's working. And I think that shows when he gets out there on the field.
3: Well, if he's working, why is he not able to practice in a mini camp in June? These are the questions that are raised.
1: Look, and
3: with a response like that from a young head coach.
1: And I don't think it's unfair to ask those questions.
3: It's not unfair. I mean, if you're okay with him doing his own thing, but his own thing doesn't properly prepare him to go practice in shorts in June. I'm sorry. I if he's out there today, then okay, great.
1: Then that explanation absolutely makes sense.
3: Okay, right.
1: But what can happen from yesterday to today?
3: Suddenly he's ready? I mean, it's not like he's 54 years old and he needs to stretch. I mean, I just...
1: And LaFleur made it clear, too, we're not talking about a situation where he's injured.
2: It's not injury-related. He hasn't been here, so why, like, you're not going to throw some... It's when guys get here in phase one on day one, we don't practice, so why am I going to do that to another guy? You know, that seems negligent on my part.
1: There's the explanation.
3: But when guys report for the first OTA practice...
1: They haven't been practicing.
3: Nobody's been practicing. They all get out there and they practice... When they need to. After when training camp starts, yes, there's a reporting day. I get that.
4: Do you think that's...
3: Do they ramp up training camp? Because guys have...
4: you think it's odd that Sweat or Sweat's camp haven't leaked any information about what's going on?
3: Yeah, I brought that up yesterday.
1: A little bit, yeah.
3: He could have very easily silenced all this stuff by just making this posting.
1: Or made it noisier.
4: Or escalated it to make it noisier. Right.
1: That is indeed his goal.
3: I do believe that the Cardinals have no intention of trading him, and that's why somebody in the organization leaked that to Ian Rappaport. Like, hey, put an end to this. We're not trading him. Mm-hmm. But until he's out there on the field, there are going to be these questions.
1: Yeah. Here's more from Mack Wilson Sr. on the impact of Josh Sweat on the defense.
5: He's a bad dude. Honestly, I've shared the field with, had the blessing to share the field with Myles Garrett in Cleveland. But, I mean, Sweaty's a good pass rusher as well, and he do it just as good as the rest of the best of them. And like I said, he's a key part of what we're doing on defense.
1: And some people might just look at this whole situation and say, oh, big deal. It's minicamp. Well, this is what's happening right now with the Arizona Cardinals. This is a transition year for a new head coach in his debut season in a new job with a new organization.
4: Isn't this the time to build team and camaraderie and stuff and show that you're not
3: different? Yeah, that's why they do it. I mean, that's why you have these things. I mean, they're important to the development of a football team.
1: Yeah.
3: Not as important as training camp.
4: On a side note.
3: Important nonetheless.
4: With the way that every player and coach does things to the last names of players now, Sweat has got to be one of the worst last names to have. It's Sweaty, they call him. Right. I've been out there with Sweaty.
1: Could be Sweaty.
4: Could be Sweaty.
3: I think we all understand Josh Sweat's a great player. He's important.

0: what the Cardinals do. He's a difference maker. May not make a lot of difference in wins this season. But as I've said many times,
1: you're going to have more of a chance to win games with Josh Sweat on the field as opposed to elsewhere.
0: But you know what? You're really going to need Josh Sweat in 2027 to get over that hump. And then in 2028, when he's still here, presumably the plan would be to get the Cardinals certainly into playoff contention by then. And then he'd be a big part of a potential playoff team. I don't quite understand like the reasoning, which then makes you question, is he holding in because he does want to trade? And until he's out there and until that's put to bed, those questions will be raised. I just, like you brought up, Vinny, the fact that he didn't attend OTAs and the organization was, quote, okay with him doing his own thing, but his own thing didn't prepare him to take part in a minicamp practice, then why would his own thing be okay? Now, I know it's voluntary, so there's only so much they can do. But that just doesn't, none of that jives with me. If you're doing your own thing and that's okay, then you should be ready to go on day one of minicamp.
1: I have those same...
0: He's a 30-year-old professional athlete.
1: The same thought process. I wanted to play one other soundbite from Mac Wilson Sr. yesterday. And I like this.
0: Okay.
1: Now, does it lead to anything? I don't know. But he was asked about the LA Rams getting Myles Garrett.
2: How do you feel about Myles Garrett?
3: They got to deal with us. At the end of the day, they got to deal with us.
1: That's the right attitude to have.
0: Absolutely.
1: You know, we heard it from Mike McDonald in Seattle. I don't care. We're worried about our team. Mac Wilson taking it to a different level. They got to deal with us.
0: That's winner think.
1: It is.
4: It is.
0: And it may look bad if they go out there and get their tails kicked on October 18th when they play them for the first time. But that is absolutely the right attitude. Yeah,
1: the mentality you should have as an NFL football player for any team.
4: That is classic non-chotch mentality.
1: What is the opposite of chotch?
4: I've been asking myself that for years.
1: Keep asking. USA Soccer kicks off this Friday, June 12th, Arizona Sports, throwing a watch party at Lazy Bird Kitchen and Cocktails in Peoria. Kickoff is at 6 p.m. Come cheer on the red, white, and blue. 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It's all powered by Michelob Ultra. Coming up next, Torrey Lovello, the manager of the Arizona Diamondbacks, wants to put to bed an issue that keeps popping up. We'll tell you what the skipper had to say yesterday. It's Bickley and Murata Mornings with Tim Ring. In for Bick on Arizona Sports, the local sports leader.
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6: 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Arizona sends Ryan Waldschmidt, Cason Cunningham, Daniel Egan, and Cole Drake to Houston. I don't know.
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6: 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Yeah. I like Waldschmidt a lot. I'm not going to pretend to have this like attachment to the way Cason Cunningham and Daniel Egan play baseball because they're in the minors. I wouldn't do it for a rental. I wouldn't do that for most players. Jordan Alvarez is... He's like one of the best hitters in baseball every year. He just doesn't get talked about as much as like a Shohei or Aaron Judge or whatever. And you've got him for a couple more years.
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20: Cattell swings. That's a line drive base hit into left center field, and that's going to be extra bases. Troy scores easily. Marte is into second, and it's an RBI double to make it 6-3. Bases loaded. The 0-2. Swung on. Line drive base hit right center field. Perdomo scores. Here comes Waldschmidt. To third goes Troy, and the Diamondbacks have cut the deficit down to one.
1: Yeah, Chris Garagiola on a couple of highlights from Ketel Marte last night. It was a tough 10-6 loss for the Diamondbacks in Miami to start that series against the Marlins. But you can look for pluses. Plus was the offense came around, the big three bats, especially Ketel Marte, who had been mired in a slump going into this series. To see him drive in three and have three hits on the night was a big, big plus for the Arizona Diamondbacks.
0: Yeah, nobody ever says the D-backs don't battle. I mean, they battled. I mean, they've lost 8 out of 12. We understand that. But this is a team that does not give up. They got down 3-1. They got down 6-2, rather. And they came back to tie that game with 1 in the 7th and 3 in the 8th. Top of the order produced again. Geraldo Perdomo is starting to really hit the ball. Dropping him down in the order has been a godsend for not only the team, but for him as he tries to get that batting average back up to something towards respectability.
1: Not only hitting the ball, though, but doing Geraldo Perdomo things and working counts. 3 walks yesterday. He was on base 5 times.
0: He was on base 5 times. 4 of his last 5 games, he's had multi-hit games since dropping down in the order. But it was just the bullpen. And the guys in the bullpen that have been really good this year just kind of let it all slip away as the Marlins put up 4 in the 8th.
1: All right. Before the game yesterday, Torrey Lovello did speak to the media in Miami about the most recent round of Ketel Marte talk in the media last week. If you missed it, I don't think you missed that. But in case you did, Bob Nightingale of USA Today did report in a notes column that was buried, but he did put it in print that you know, members of the Diamondbacks, your teammates were you know, had their feathers ruffled by Ketel Marte not playing last week against Shohei Ohtani and the Los Angeles
0: Sections
1: Dodgers.
0: Of the organization.
1: Sections of the organization was the way it was termed. Torrey Lovello addressed that yesterday.
3: I can wholeheartedly tell you that Ketel has been an unbelievable player for the Arizona Diamondbacks for a long period of time. You know, there are days off that are needed. They're fairly scripted, and we ask for his input. When the athlete gives his input, we're going to listen. But there's this underlying theme that he's not a good teammate, and it's pulling at the fabric of the clubhouse chemistry, which is not true at all. That's something that I take pride in paying attention to, and I want to you know, allow the players to be themselves, the best version of themselves. But this team is hungry. They're very directive, and they know how to handle that type of information. What I ask that stops is that that theme that something is wrong in our clubhouse or something is not right in our clubhouse because of Ketel Marte. That couldn't be further from the truth. He's been a great teammate, a great human being, a great husband, a great father, and he happens to be one of the best players in the National League, and that's what I'm going to focus on. He's going to help us win baseball games. He's going to help us get to where we're going to get to. It's just one of those things where it's spinning away from us, and I want to make sure that I address it and defend the player, because I believe in the player, and I know the player, and I know where his heart is, and it's about being a good teammate and winning baseball games.
1: Reaction to that, Tim?
0: Well, I can appreciate Torrey Lovello trying to do what's best for his clubhouse and his baseball team and Ketel Marte. We know Marte is a sensitive player. That's actually part of his charm and probably part of what makes him a great baseball player. All right. This thing was obviously spinning out of control. I'm guessing Ketel Marte and his representatives were bothered by it. It may have been negatively impacting Marte, who until yesterday was really struggling at the plate.
1: Yeah.
0: I mean, I think it was 2 for his last 34. One of those two is a really big one. Ketel Marte is a great baseball player. Nobody's ever doubted that. I'm not in the clubhouse hanging out with those guys, but his teammates genuinely like him. I don't think there's any question about that. It's just, you know, when you tap out of a game against the Dodgers like that, I understand why some people in the organization would talk to the Bob Nightingale and other media members and say, you know, that's not great. That's what he's kind of done around here for the last couple of years, you know, and we wish that didn't happen. Take a different day off, not against the Dodgers in a critical game, in a critical series against Shohei Ohtani in a packed house.
1: Yeah.
0: I mean, but I understand why Torrey did that yesterday. If it was starting to negatively affect his player, one of his two best players, he felt he had to take the microphone, call for that impromptu press conference statement, if you will, to try to settle this thing down and maybe trying to help Marte deal with this as well.
1: Yeah, I've come to the point where, yeah, you said it. This is part of the experience. And really, going back to last week against the Dodgers, was it disappointing? Yes. And I framed it completely differently the morning after that. When I was doing the show with Kellen, it was disappointing that you want to see your best players go up against the best opposition.
0: Right.
1: We missed an opportunity to see Ketel Marte bat against Shohei Ohtani. That's one of the joys of sports. It didn't happen. But the reason why, quote unquote, to use Torrey's terminology, this is spinning out of control again, there's two reasons for it. One of it is because of the past. I mean, I was beside myself in September of 2024. When Ketel Marte didn't play in the biggest game of the year against the Houston Astros because he was, quote unquote, getting ready for the playoffs that they had not qualified for and they didn't qualify for. That's where this whole thing started. Last summer was a mess. We all know that.
0: And Ketel Marte apologized to his teammates. And so let's not pretend like there was nothing wrong and this is all a fabrication. Look, the man had to apologize to his teammates.
1: In the grand scheme of things, a Wednesday night game in June, yeah, I mean, does every game count? Yes, I think the Diamondbacks have proved that over the course of the year. It's not that big of a deal. But when you go back and now third straight year, you're dealing with this and every time it happens, it's going to pop up now as long as somebody is dissatisfied with it. again, Bob Nightingale didn't grab this out of thin air and say, ooh, my nefarious plan, I'm going to make Ketel Marte look bad. That didn't happen. Somebody voiced displeasure with the situation. So I'm wondering if Tori Lavello addressing the media for this is the right way to go.
0: Well, it certainly gives the story another day of legs, because here we are talking about it again.
1: I don't want to talk about this anymore. I want to talk about baseball. He had three hits yesterday. That was a good sign. Move forward. But is that, hey, I'm going to say this to the media so everybody in house hears it too?
0: Yes. Yes. I for Tori to do that, because this was not like a question about it in a normal press briefing. He like set this thing up. Like, hey, this has to be addressed, which tells me it was becoming an issue in the clubhouse. Or maybe it was just an issue, as I mentioned, with Ketel Marte. And Marte and his representatives and his people were like, hey, listen, you got he's getting killed. It's affecting him negatively on the field. You guys need to have his back. Now, the organization doesn't always have his back. It's just anonymous stuff.
1: Yeah. And publicly, they've had his back.
0: Publicly, they've had his back.
1: Yes.
0: Privately, they do not. Apparently. And that's how these stories happen.
1: But that's why this is an issue.
0: And that's why it's an issue. So get the house in order.
1: All right.
0: So right?
1: Can we make a decision right now? This story is dead on this show.
0: That's what I thought yesterday until Tori grabbed the microphone.
4: There's more life given to it.
21: It's dead until he...
0: No, I don't care if Ketel Marte takes a day off.
21: It's gonna resurface though. It is.
0: The issue last week was when he took the day off and why.
4: Yeah, they should have sold it differently. Because one thing about the Tori Lavello regime is he does do these scheduled days off.
0: Absolutely,
4: for players,
0: right?
4: And he does not care if the player is really hot going into that day off, who they're playing in that day. Like, they schedule them way ahead of time and they don't make excuses for it. That's how they should have sold it. This was always going to be a day off from him. He had nothing to do with it. You know what I mean? The fact that they said, like, he came to us and said he...
1: I don't disagree with that either.
0: I would disagree with the decision that you schedule him a day off against your division rival. This is in the entertainment business too. People pay a lot of money to go see these games. Yeah, want to see Ketel Marte play.
1: In the grand scheme of things, does a game against the Dodgers matter more? A little bit, yeah.
0: In your own ballpark, yeah. When your own fans are flocking to see the game,
1: and
0: give him a day off in Seattle. Yeah. Give him a day off on Sunday before the Nationals during the National Series, and he has 2 days off because they were all off on Monday. Could have gotten a 48-hour break. This was all stuff that we talked about last week. Yes. So this is it. That's it. Last time. Boom. Not talking about it again the rest of my life.
1: Last nail in the coffin.
4: They should have thought about
0: it. Thanks, Tori.
4: They should have thought about the fans. Nearly half the fans there were D-backs fans. And wanted to see Ketel Marte.
1: You don't think the Dodger fans wanted to see
4: Well,
1: that?
4: Maybe.
1: Coming up next, Sammy's going to get us caught up to date on all the top stories of today in the Rush Hour reboot. Bickley and Marotta mornings with Tim Ring and for Bick on Arizona Sports, the local sports leader.
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21: I'm Sammy Sobolka with What's Trending Now, presented by Parker & Sons Heating, Cooling, Plumbing, and Electrical. The Arizona Cardinals minicamp got underway yesterday under first-year head coach Mike LaFleur, and while Jacoby Brissett and Josh Sweat were both there, they were both non-participants. Here's Mike LaFleur with more.
25: Yeah, it was good to see both those guys. So, we'll just take it one day at a time. You guys saw what it was today, and, we'll reevaluate.
21: The Diamondbacks yesterday probably scored enough runs to win yesterday's ball game, but gave up 10, including 4 in the bottom of the 8th, and dropped the series opener to the Marlins 10-6. Ryan Nelson will get the ball this afternoon as the Snakes look to bounce back. First pitch will be at 3:40 right here on Arizona Sports 98.7 and the Arizona Sports app. And tonight, the NBA Finals roll on. Game 4 from Madison Square Garden. The Spurs look to even things up, heading back to San Antonio, while the Knicks look to give New York fans what they came for and take a commanding 3-1 series lead. 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
21: Good morning. It is 7:30. It's time for the Rush Hour reboot. Sammy Cebulka here to get you guys caught up on the big stories going on in sports. And I want to start with the Arizona Diamondbacks. Another, you know, I would say average to below average start from Zach Gallen last night. And we've talked the last couple weeks that this lineup might just need another quality bat. So what could this team use more right now? A quality starting pitcher or a quality bat in the middle of that lineup?
1: Ooh. To quote the great Steve Wilkes, I would say both. But I think the bat is more pressing right now. Yeah. I mean, the Zach Gallen thing, it wasn't without some optimism yesterday either.
21: Fair.
1: We've talked about swing and miss being a problem with him. According to Baseball Savant, he had 14 swing and miss pitches last night, which was way up. But I looked at his last start, and I brought this up on yesterday's show. His strikeout numbers are just way, way down. His last start before yesterday, he had 3 strikeouts in 5 1/3 innings yesterday. It's not great numbers. He had 1 strikeout in 5 innings in his last start. He's had 165 starts of 5 innings or more in his career. That's only happened twice.
21: Yeah.
1: So something's going on. If you want to hang your hopes on the swing and miss numbers, that's a good thing. Zach Gallen has also showed the ability after a tough start to turn things around just last year. So that's why I think I would put the bat as a more pressing issue right now.
0: Yeah, but we're going down a row with Gallen. Like, if this doesn't change and Fott gets squared away and stretched out in Reno, Fott's going to take that spot in the rotation. Because you can't continue to put him out there every fifth day and lose just most hope. Of the time he goes out there.
1: But can we expect more from Fott than what we're getting from Gallen right now?
0: That I don't
1: that's
0: know.
1: That's why he's in the situation he's in right now anyway.
0: That I don't know, but they're going to have to try. Right.
1: Yeah.
0: I mean, if Fott, that's what I said, if Fott can get squared away and stretched out in Reno, and maybe more squared away than stretched out,
21: makes the Burns injury hurt a little more.
0: They could use some pop in the middle of that lineup, though, Sammy. They really could. I mean, if they could get a left-handed first baseman who can hit the ball out of the ballpark, I mean, easier said than done.
21: Yes.
0: But that's what they're going to try to do.
21: I would agree. All right, so yesterday, Bleacher...
1: Started last night for Reno, by the way.
21: Pitched well.
1: 3 innings, 1 hit, no run, struck out 1. So, step 1 is in the books.
21: There we go. Yeah. Bleacher Report, they wrote, I thought, what was a pretty interesting piece about each NBA's biggest fears this offseason. And they listed impatience for the Suns. Do you agree that that's a fear this offseason? That the Suns will be impatient?
1: I mean, I'm not that concerned about it.
21: Okay.
1: Because the level of impatience that they had shown early on in the Matt Ishbia ownership tenure, that was an extreme example. Mm-hmm. And Matt Ishbia has been very open, honest, and almost,
21: transparent.
1: I'm looking for? Yeah. Transparent about, hey, we're not going to do that again.
21: Yeah.
1: But you can't have total patience either.
0: That's my point. You can't go from one extreme to the other.
4: The ironic thing is we've talked about our biggest fear might be that they have too much patience by just staying pat and moving forward the next couple of years.
21: So what would be your biggest fear this offseason then?
1: I think I would probably rank total impatience bringing the whole crew back. Without tweaking anything, which I don't think that's going to happen either.
0: Yeah. My fear in doing that is that when the Suns had it rolling up until like late January, right? Royce O'Neal, Grayson Allen, Colin Gillespie, and Dylan Brooks shot the basketball out of their minds. Mm-hmm. I mean, O'Neal had one of the best 3-point starts to a Suns season in franchise history.
1: Yes. Yeah.
0: And I think Gillespie had the best start.
1: Yeah.
21: Mm-hmm. There were 1-2.
0: I mean, and Grayson Allen shot it well. And Dylan Brooks was out of his mind.
1: Yeah. They all cooled off at the same time.
0: The first 50. But what's reality, right? Is the reality the way they started the season or the way they finished or somewhere in the middle? Either way, I don't think it's sustainable for all those guys to shoot the ball the way they did in November, December, and January.
1: I agree with that.
0: So that was a big reason why they won so many games. Those guys really shot the hell out of the basketball. So I don't know if that's sustainable starting in November of this season and into December and January and so on and so on. So that would be my concern, is that you run it back, you don't get those kind of shooting performances, and then you don't get the win total.
21: Yep. Tonight, game four of the NBA Finals. Who needs to be better for their team to have the best chance to win tonight? Is it Wemby or Brunson?
1: I think it's Brunson. The numbers look good, like 27 points a game. He's only shooting 37%. Somebody pointed this out. He's 82 points in this series on 83 shots for Brunson.
0: It's not efficient.
1: It's not efficient. But I also think he's shouldering too much of the load right now. So he needs to be better, but they also need bigger contributions. I would be shocked if we see a similar output from Mikal Bridges.
21: Yeah.
1: Well, it's completely taken out of that game.
0: I was going to say, it's a little chicken in the egg, right? Hey, I'm not getting help. I've got to dribble, dribble, dribble, play hero ball to try to win this basketball game. But then if you get help and you get more out of Bridges and you get more out of Towns, and Anobi was great in game three. But the rest of that supporting cast, the others, as Charles Barkley would like to say, if they're delivery and then Brunson doesn't feel this need to play that style of basketball, which often can hurt them in terms of the ultimate goal, which is winning the game.
1: Yeah, right. I mean, I think the Knicks realize a lot of the things that they didn't do. I thought they played a lousy game in game three, and they lost by 4 points and had chances down the stretch to steal that one away. I think they'll be just fine.
21: Yep. Last question here. So Time Magazine, they did their top 100 influential people in sports yesterday, and they had athletes like LeBron, Otani, Curry, Messi, Rory, and they had names like Goodell and Shams Charania made the list this year. Who do you think is the most influential person in sports for you guys, in your mind?
1: Overall?
21: Yeah.
0: Like in history?
21: No.
4: Currently.
21: Yeah, currently.
1: Oh, man.
0: Most influential.
1: That's an out-of-the-blue question that I don't know if I'm prepared to
21: answer. It's okay. I have a backup question. Okay.
1: It's a thinker. The most influential person in sports right now, I mean, I'm not a huge fan, but it's hard to argue with Roger Goodell being high on that list.
21: Yep.
1: In terms of the power, in terms of the salary, in terms of the ever-growing grip that the NFL has on the sports world globally now.
4: If it was 2 years ago, you could argue Caitlin Clark was up there.
21: She's still listed in this, but yes, you could.
0: Like, where would you put a Tom Brady on that? Now that number one, I mean, obviously greatest quarterback ever.
21: Arguably, part owner.
4: You know who's
0: number one analyst.
21: Yeah.
4: You know you could argue?
0: Ubiquitous in commercials.
4: A former athlete, but you could argue Pat McAfee?
21: Could.
1: Yeah, I mean, did you see the report of what Pat McAfee's going to be paid?
21: That's starting quarterback money.
1: That's more money.
4: That's like four times what Grayson Allen is making.
21: I knew it was coming. It's
4: unbelievable money.
0: I mean, what does Goodell make? Is he going to make more than Goodell?
4: I think McAfee, the rumors are $60 million a year.
1: I think Goodell is still somewhere in the high 40s range.
4: But he does get those bonuses and stuff.
0: That's got to be tough.
1: By the way, did you find it weird that during game three, speaking of McAfee, because he's got carte blanche, he can do whatever he wants in terms of language and it doesn't matter.
0: Right.
1: But the same family of networks in game three muted the crowd yelling, "Ref, you suck." Like, that was too offensive.
0: That was too offensive. Yes.
21: Gosh. Yeah, I wanted to ask, I saw that and I was like, influential, because oftentimes you think of performance on the field or Goodell just as a commish, but influential is a very interesting word when it comes to people in sports. So there you guys go.
1: Thank you, Sammy.
21: Yep.
1: I'll reboot it on this Wednesday morning. Sammy. Coming up next, minicamp just started across the NFL. Kyler Murray already upset that he appears to be in an actual quarterback competition. Oh, it's getting fun in Minnesota, isn't it? We'll get into it next. It's Bickley and Murata Mornings with Tim Ring in for Bick on Arizona Sports, the local sports leader.
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10: 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Bickley and Marotta. Hash marks.
28: I think the toughest part is, again, I was there for 7 years. I know I had two different, offensive systems, but at the same time, you're getting all those reps. You know, now having to split reps, it's me already being behind, not getting the amount of reps that, you know, you would typically want a guy to get learning an offense. That's probably the toughest part, you know, just, again, going back to the past, being in control of everything, understanding what we were already doing because I was comfortable within the system. Now coming to a new system, learning on the fly, trying to play fast, efficient, and let it loose while learning is pretty, you know, that's the toughest part.
1: Kyler Murray, the Minnesota Vikings, yesterday asked what the toughest part's been so far. I'm not getting all the reps. How dare they give that guy they drafted in the first round reps? Last week, a couple weeks ago, we talked to him about the difference in quotes coming out of the quarterback room in Minnesota. Kyler Murray took the high road a couple weeks ago, and he said, "Hey, what's your relationship like with?"
0: Oh, it's great. McCarthy? Yeah, oh, yeah. He comes to me, and I go to him. Yeah,
1: we got a great relationship. And then JJ McCarthy's like, "It's like two guys in a high school class." He sits on the.
4: I don't know that guy. Never heard of him.
0: He sits on one side. I sit on the other, and we just listen to the coach.
4: He doesn't even go here.
1: What do you? I mean,
4: well, do you think part of this is?
1: I'm not saying that Kyler Murray isn't feeling that way, but voicing that this early in the whole
4: day
1: process,
4: one,
0: I for one appreciate the candidness.
4: Well, that's
0: Kyler
4: true.
0: Kyler was asking a question, and yeah. The JJ McCarthy question a couple of weeks ago, Kyler gave a bunch of BS, and it came back and hit him in the face when McCarthy was more honest. Yesterday,
1: I gave Murray credit on that one. McCarthy needs to be a little bit more tactful in those situations. But I mean, already complaining about lack of reps.
0: Apparently, his first two passes were intercepted at camp yesterday. I mean, I will say this: maybe behind closed doors, Kyler Murray has been told he's the starting quarterback. So in his mind, he's thinking like, why am I sharing reps with the backup? I got to get up to speed. Maybe it's not really a quarterback competition.
1: What did JJ McCarthy say about all this splitting reps?
3: Those reps being distributed are something out of my control. And the only thing I focus in on is that next rep, and keep it as simple as that.
4: It's like they switched bodies.
1: Yeah. This round goes to McCarthy. Yes. It's 1-1.
0: All right, today, Kyler, you be honest today, and I'll give the canned, tactful response.
4: Is part of this, like, what did they tell each of these quarterbacks in the offseason? Like, did Kyler Murray sign this deal being told he was going to be the starter?
0: I think 100%.
4: Did JJ McCarthy.
0: That was part of the deal. Like, yeah, you're going to come here and start.
4: Did JJ McCarthy going through the offseason being told this is a true quarterback competition, or we still really like you and you still have the. Like,
0: yes,
4: what's
0: it's a
4: going
0: battle.
4: On?
0: It's a battle. Nobody's handed a job.
1: No, but I also think this is a fascinating quarterback controversy, if you will, because I think both of the candidates are entitled in their own ways.
0: Yeah.
1: I think Kyler Murray. We talked about it. He's always been the guy. He was never challenged here.
0: He actually referenced that in the soundbite.
1: Yes. I absolutely think the Vikings said, hey, you're going to be our starting quarterback if you come here. JJ McCarthy is entitled in different ways. He's the draft pick. He might have an inflated version, an inflated thought of his own place in the Vikings organization. But it was his own failures on the field that necessitated the Vikings going out and getting Kyler Murray in the first place.
0: And it's like he's unaware of that.
1: Yeah, exactly. Like, I'm the guy.
0: I handed off 40 times a game and won a national championship, damn it.
1: Don't you know who I am?
4: But like the Vikings chose this guy over Sam Darnold. So like you could see in his mind, he's like, well, what happened to the confidence you had in me? Kyler Murray, on the other hand, do we really know how big the market was for him? Like, it always felt like he was going to the Vikings,
1: always
4: right?
1: I don't think it was that big of a market.
4: Right. So in his mind, I'm wondering what he's thinking about, like, well, look, I chose you guys because you said, like, why am I splitting carries when I need to learn your off? I'm splitting
0: reps.
4: Reps, yes. Yeah.
1: Lindsay Theory, who covers the NFL for ESPN, had an update about the quarterback competition in Minnesota and Kyler's start.
14: Kevin O'Connell is considering this a very true quarterback competition. He says everything is measured, so that must mean I have to mention 90 minutes now into practice. Kyler Murray, JJ McCarthy, they are splitting reps with the ones, and Kyler Murray got the nod to go first today. Might want that back-to-back interceptions thrown during 7-on-7, though. Not to panic, it's only 7-on-7. But being that everything is measured, Kevin O'Connell's looking for the intangibles. He's looking for the footwork. He says he wants everyone to see everything because he doesn't want anything hidden. He wants the guys on the field, he wants his coaching staff to all go into this when a decision is made with conviction of who they are going to play behind. Kevin O'Connell says his ultimate goal in deciding who this quarterback will be someone who can be an igniter.
0: Okay. That's a lot of words.
1: Did anything else stand out to you in that report in terms of the words that were used? Kevin O'Connell wants both of his quarterbacks to see everything.
4: Wow.
1: Uh-oh.
0: and so on and so forth.
4: What do you guys, do you think this Kyler Murray thing with Minnesota will work more or different, anything?
0: I think he's got...
4: Is it at best what we'll see, we saw in Arizona?
1: What is your definition of work?
4: Because he has, quote-unquote, a better team around him, like, is he the missing piece that they were missing last year, or is it just going to be, like, more mediocrity from Kyler?
1: I think he is a better quarterback than J.J. McCarthy. I think he gives them a better chance to make the playoffs. If your definition of is this going to work, are the Vikings going to win a Super Bowl with Kyler Murray at quarterback? I'm not going to say it's impossible. I highly doubt it. They'd have to be superhuman in other areas of their football team to do that. I just think Kyler Murray is what he is at this point. He is a decent middle-of-the-road starting quarterback in the NFL, and I've been saying that for about 3 years.
0: And decent middle-of-the-road quarterbacks have had team success in this league.
1: Yes.
0: Some would say a couple have actually had Super Bowl success.
1: Organizationally, the Vikings don't really have the recipe. They've not been able to figure out how to win Super Bowl in their existence.
0: That is true.
1: Even with great quarterback play.
4: I just don't... Like, what's the advantage of the Vikings making this a true quarterback competition? Like, just to not totally shred J.J. McCarthy's confidence in case they need him because he's so young.
0: Keep him engaged, not just crumple up a first-round pick and throw him in the waste paper basket. Maybe they're not, behind closed doors, 100% sure Kyler Murray is the answer.
1: Yeah, because Kyler Murray's
0: leaving the door open for McCarthy improvement.
1: Kyler Murray's on a kick-the-tires deal with Minnesota. I mean, they have that advantage to make it a quarterback competition.
4: It's just funny because, and we talked about it at the time, but when he signed with Minnesota, the national media all of a sudden flipped on the switch of, oh my, Kyle is a missing piece. This is going to save his career. What an amazing sign. You know what I mean? Yeah. The same people that have been either ignoring him or criticizing him the last 5-7 years.
0: I question how many of those people actually watched Cardinals games soup to nuts all the way through for the last 7 years when he's been on the field.
1: It's few, very few.
21: Missing piece camp?
0: Yeah.
21: Yeah, I agree. Like, yeah. If you watched Kyler the last 3-4 years and you're a Minnesota Viking fan, if you actually watched Kyler Murray...
0: The way we all do, yeah.
21: Right. They would understand more why it's an actual quarterback, not controversy, but competition.
0: Now listen, if he can redefine himself with a better offensive mind and Kevin O'Connell and a better wide receiver and Justin Jefferson and all the weapons that he has at his disposal there, then we'll see. I think a lot of Cardinal fans are anxious to kind of see how that turns out. Like, how much of it was Kyler Murray, how much of it was a bad situation in Arizona. I can tell you this, Vikings fans after yesterday, very split in their defense and criticism of Kyler Murray. Mm-hmm. And I thought to myself, doesn't that sound familiar?
1: Coming up next, something happened in the NBA Finals that brings up more historical pain for sports fans and more to the point, Suns fans in the Valley. We'll get into it next. It's Bickley and Murata Mornings. Tim Ring in for Bick on Arizona Sports, the local sports leader.
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21: I'm Sammy Sobolka with What's Trending Now, presented by Parker & Sons Heating, Cooling, Plumbing, and Electrical. The Arizona Diamondbacks came back from down 4 runs late in Miami last night, but the bullpen couldn't get outs when they needed them most, and the Snakes lost a wild 10-6 series opener to the Marlins. And here is manager Torrey Lovello postgame.
30: We had the right guys in the right situations and just didn't execute, and that's really what it comes down to. 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
21: 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For more on the Cardinals, head on over to ArizonaSports.com today. 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
3: When Josh Hart gets knocked to the ground and jumps up and shoves Luke Kornet with two hands to his chest and gets the technical foul, did you happen to notice what happened? Jose Alvarado, OG Anunoby, and two other bench players on the Knicks, including Jordan Clarkson.
9: They came on the floor.
3: Come off the bench, come onto the floor to try to separate Josh Hart from Luke Kornet. Not allowed to. You want it?
10: To listen to the palaver.
1: Craig Carton on his own show talking about what absolutely went down. You can go watch the video. Real quick before we move on, can we get a ruling on Blues Traveler as a bumper rejoin?
4: Oh, I love Blues Traveler.
21: I didn't mind it.
1: Ooh.
9: Not a You're not a popper guy?
4: Not a big popper guy?
9: You're not a popper guy?
1: Way too much harmonica.
4: I think just the right amount of harmonica. And I used to love that he was a big, fat, disgusting guy. And he used to just take a little harmonica and just kind of like put it in his mouth and just go.
0: 1994, that album was really good. And it was a different sound than
1: it was
0: most of us had heard before.
4: I remember people compared him to Dave Matthews Band.

0: very similar to me.
1: Give me Blues Traveler 100 times out of 100 over Dave Matthews, man. I was just thinking out loud.
0: Okay. I mean, I'm trying a little different stuff with Bickley not here.
2: I think we should turn this into a Dave Matthews bitch session. Yeah, we don't like Dave Matthews.
0: Jeez.
1: Who
0: dumped a toilet on your head?
2: I'll tell you during the break.
1: You said 1994, that was a good album. And I was about to say,
2: yeah,
1: it's not 1994 anymore.
2: And that's true.
1: Can we pretend it's 2007 again?
2: Sure.
1: It's been 19 years, but Suns fans will never forget. Craig Carton outlined it again. Go look at the tape. Jordan Clarkson, OG Anunoby, Jose Alvarado all ran right off the Knicks bench, which by the letter of the law, which is a nightmare phrase that Suns fans hear in their sleep and they wake up in a cold sweat still 19 years later, it led to suspensions. No mention of it. Nothing.
0: Not even controversial.
1: Yesterday they review the acts of Victor Wembanyama, which was a flagrant foul. They chose not to go back and post facto give him a flagrant foul to count to his flagrant foul point total. Okay, fine. But again, we're talking about a rule that's on the books. And you see this when things break out. Most NBA teams have personnel on their bench that are instructed to just get in front of the bench and hold your arms out to hold players back because of the fear of this type of penalty being levied. And Adam Silver,
2: it's the difference between Silver's NBA and Stern's NBA.
1: But it also it reignites the frustration because Adam Silver is smart enough as a commissioner to say, I don't want a marginalized series here. Could you imagine the Knicks going in 2-1 without OG Anunoby tonight? He didn't want to deal with it. And it escalated nothing.
0: Right.
1: David Stern did not have the ability to say, oh, I'm just going to rely on the letter of the law.
2: Instead of common sense.
1: And in the process, probably cost this city and this franchise an NBA championship. It will never go away. Until the Suns finally climb the mountain.
2: There are some reported excuses out there, which, again, if you strictly enforce the rules like Stern did, those guys would be suspended, right? One reported excuse, the timeout was whistled right away. Or the whistle blew right away. So the play was stopped. And players, when there's a timeout, can technically kind of leave the bench.
0: But did the whistle not blow?
1: When Ori fouled Steve
2: I'm just talking about the excuses flying right now about why the Knicks players weren't suspended or disciplined.
1: And I'm not
0: saying they should be disciplined.
1: No, I'm not sitting here advocating for they should be suspended. OG Anunoby shouldn't play tonight. No, not at all.
2: It just opens up the old wounds of what happened.
1: For 19 years, I've been arguing the point that a commissioner in that instance should have had the ability with all of his underlings and lieutenants to say it affected nothing. Yes, it's the law, but it was a nefarious act by a player led to a reaction from guys that happened to be sitting on the bench at that time.
0: And it's not like we always say this. It's not like Amari and Diaw came off the bench and started swinging at people.
1: Oh, that's right. Nothing.
2: Exactly. And that's on the Carton show, They continue to talk about it. You know, the league, I don't know if they're talking to people at the league, but the situation was quickly contained. It did not turn into an actual fight. So the league deemed suspensions unnecessary. It would have been nice if that logic and common sense was applied to what happened 19 years ago.
0: And this is the second time this playoffs that we're bringing up this topic, because when Victor Wembanyama elbowed that guy right in the goozle.
2: Naz Reid, yeah, that probably should have been a suspension.
0: Yes. That's the NBA is saying that standing up is worse than swinging your elbow right into some guy's Adam's apple. It's look, you don't want to be the type of woe is me. It's so unfair. Everything's against us. But it feels like that sometimes as a Suns fan, as an Arizona sports fan.
1: It feels like that all the time. I agree with you completely that's almost become the identity of an Arizona sports fan is, oh, we're just going to wait for something bad to happen. Why can't we have good things? All of those things. And they're all valid feelings. I hate that that's the case. But when you see stuff like this, David Stern was the

0: commissioner still. He'd be really old, first of all. But secondly, those players would have been suspended.
1: Would they have, though?
0: Yes.
2: And Victor Wembanyama would probably have another flagrant foul.
1: In 19 years ago, I agree. But in today's day and age, I would always expect the NBA to make a decision in terms of what's best for the NBA's bottom line. And it's to have those kind of players on the court to have the best possible product and the highest TV ratings.
3: It's also one
1: and
3: of those.
1: And everything else that goes along into having the best versus the best. Why he didn't have that thought process 19 years ago, the Suns were an enjoyable team to watch.
3: But here's how it's a dumb rule. Have you heard anything that Spurs fans, that Spurs coaches, that Spurs officials, that they are outraged?
0: Yeah,
3: that
0: they should be suspended. No, there wasn't a word right. from it.
3: And in 19 years ago, if Boris Diaw and Amari Stoudemire didn't get suspended. Amari, yes. if they didn't get suspended, would the Spurs have gone crazy about this? Especially because they incited the whole thing.
0: That's what I don't remember. And you were here in 2007, correct?
1: I was not. Okay. I got here a couple of years after
0: that. I don't remember.
3: He was interviewing Jeff Conine at the time.
0: I don't remember the palaver coming out of San Antonio saying, oh, yeah, it was the right call. It was a hotly contested series. But I still remember that game five. When the shorthanded Suns got back home and hosted that game, that was the most intense,
3: the energy in the air,
0: filled energy I've ever felt in an arena. And they just didn't have enough to get over the top.
1: If I recall correctly, the national perspective on that was one of shock, disbelief. But I'm sure
0: the reaction in San Antonio
1: was like, sweet. Oh, sweet. Those guys are out? Yeah. Sweet.
0: Yeah,
1: great.
0: We're not going to advocate for it, but if they're going to...
1: I didn't really think about that, but okay, that is the letter of the law.
0: Yeah. Ridiculous. I'm glad they're playing tonight, but my goodness, it just... Something always picks at that scab. And like Jared said, this is the second time this postseason a 19-year-old scab's being picked.
3: Both of them involving the Spurs in some way.
0: And now we're bleeding again. Ridiculous. Coming up next, we will shift our focus to the Arizona Cardinals minicamp happening. We'll talk to defensive back Sean Murphy Bunting straight ahead. It's Bickley and Murata Mornings with Tim Ring in for Bick on Arizona Sports, the local sports leader.
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8: Arizona Sports. Quickly and Murata talking Cardinals minicamp. Now.
9: Yeah, we continue on the Wednesday edition of Bickley and Murata Mornings. Tim Ring in for Bick all week long. Cardinals having their mini camp out at their training facility in Tempe. And we are pleased to be joined by Cardinals defensive back Sean Murphy Bunting, who checks in here on the Arizona Sports Line. Sean, thanks so much for the time. How are you?
10: Yes, sir. I'm doing well. How about yourself? I appreciate you having me.
9: We appreciate you coming on. Tell us how you are feeling. Obviously, last year, wiped out due to injury, suffered in March. It was a full year back. How good does it feel to be back out on the grass for you?
10: Oh, man, it feels great, you know, just being able to go out there and run around again. And it's just, you know, having fun at the end of the day and just understanding that, you know, you get this opportunity to, you know, refine your craft and have fun with your guys flying around. So it's been real fun.
11: You know, Sean, in 2024, you started 15 games. I think you had a career high in interceptions here. Then you miss all of last season, which I know is difficult on any athlete in any sport. What did you learn from last year as you sat that one out? And why do you feel like your best football, as you get a little older now, is still in front of you coming off the injury?
10: Yeah, I think I just seen a lot of ball. You know, I think I've seen a lot of different things in different scenarios, especially given last year. It was just a different circumstance, you know, seeing the game from a different lens instead of being on the field. So it gave me kind of like that ability, I guess, to see the game differently from a coaching aspect as well of just playing it. So I feel a little bit more integrated with the process of football, I guess. That's the best way to put it. When I'm on the field, being able to see the things that's coming or being able to anticipate things better. Because, you know, the older you get, the more it really relies on your mind and not really your physical attributes.
9: Want to remind you, tickets for Cardinals home games, including season ticket packages and single game options, are on sale now at azcardinals.com/tickets. We're joined by Sean Murphy Bunting, Cardinals defensive back. Obviously, change in the head coaching position, not a change of defensive coordinator. Obviously, it's a system that you are familiar with, Sean, being here for a couple years. But are there different wrinkles, a little tweak here and there in this system moving forward?
10: Yeah, I think there's definitely, I would say, upgrades to what we're doing. I think at any time, you know, you go through any season, and after the season, you want to kind of refine on the things you did well at, and then as well as the things you did not so well, you want to get better at those. So I think with any team comes adaptability and being able to adjust, and I think that's exactly what we're doing, you know, understanding what we're good at and doing that at a high level.
11: You know, Sean, I would love to get your perspective as a guy who's better on the block now. A new head coach, new system, new way of doing things with Mike LaFleur, but the same defensive coordinator retained from the previous staff. Talk to me about that dynamic and what it's like, pros, cons, anything that's on your mind.
10: Yeah, I mean, I think the dynamic has been well. You know, I think it's worked very well. I know the guys in the locker room, including myself, we really respect, you know, both of those guys and the philosophies that they, you know, kind of put on us and approach. As far as speaking from the defensive coordinator's perspective, you know, it's fun to play for him. It's exciting. He understands the game, and he makes you understand the game as well. And so, and the same for offense. I know those guys speak highly of him in the schematic way of things. But even from my perspective in that regard, it's like he teaches you while, you know, we're out there. He helps you understand the game from his perspective as well. So you know how teams are trying to attack you. So it's been really, really well for us, and it's worked really great for us so far.
9: Talking to Sean Murphy Bunting of the Arizona Cardinals here on Arizona Sports. Nick Rawlins did come out earlier in the offseason and say, hey, we're moving SMB back to the inside corner position, mm-hmm. the nickel position. What does that mean for you? How excited are you to get back there?
10: Yeah, man, I think that's, for me, you know, that's kind of where I started my career, I guess I would say. You know, I had opportunities, you know, bouncing back and forth corner from outside to inside. But I think I've had most of my success or most of my playmaking, I guess, from the inside. But it just gives me an opportunity to be around the ball, you know, utilizing my brain in a way where I can kind of, you know, play to the scheme, but also play to my abilities and do whatever the team needs me to do in that regard. So, yeah, whatever that means for how our team would look, I guess, or however our defense would look, you know, that's just what I'm trying to do it for.
11: You know, Sean, zoom out to the quarterback room. I'm really excited for the second season of Will Johnson. From your perspective, can you address the talent? And maybe more importantly, the question is, how much can a cornerback grow from year one to year two? Because this kid looks like he has a ton of ability.
10: Absolutely. I think there's a high level of growth. I think just from understanding the game and the perspective, things you get hit on, you know, as a rookie, you kind of make that adjustment on the fly, but you know, these guys have been doing it at a high level. I think Will has the mindset and the understanding of wanting to be an all-pro corner. He has the abilities too. He has the mentality, and he shows up every day doing, you know, those things to put him in that position. So I think the sky's the limit for honestly all of those guys in that room. They're being coached at a very high level. The attention to detail has been at a very high level, and understanding, you know, the rules of really being a cornerback. You know, you can't have those days where you kind of, I guess, are down on yourself. It's a one play, next play mentality. And so just when you understand that, especially as a young guy, the earlier you can understand that, the better off you'll be, you know, moving forward.
9: I'm interested in the dynamic of the room. Obviously, you're a veteran. You got a Super Bowl ring. Starling Thomas has been around for a while, but also injured coming back to it. And Will Johnson and Denzel Burke got a good taste of the NFL as rookies last year. Is there are you kind of the leader of the cornerback room? What is that dynamic like?
10: So I actually haven't been when I do my meetings, I meet more so with the safeties and the nickels. We kind of meet separate sometimes, so I'm not fully always in that room with those guys. When we meet joint, obviously everybody contributes, and there's a, you know, a big room understanding. But for the most part, you know, we're pretty separated. So those guys kind of have their own, you know, room. So,
11: Sean, Mac Wilson met the media yesterday. He had a great sound bite answer, if you will, when he was asked about Myles Garrett to the Rams, and his quote was, "They got to deal with us." I would love to get your perspective on that and the attitude that Mac Wilson showed yesterday on day one of minicamp, that we're going to be a different football team and we're not afraid of anybody and bring it on, because that's what I heard in that simple answer of they got to deal with us.
10: Yeah, I know. I mean, I feel that 100%, because, you know, at the end of the day, they got to put the pads on just like we do. And so they want to show up, we're going to show up, and that's just kind of how it's going to be. I don't think anybody has ever won a Super Bowl in the preseason, so or prior to the preseason. So I think there's just an understanding from my perspective and from Mac's perspective that it's about ball and what you do on that field. So when that time comes, we'll make sure we take care of it.
9: In terms of the expectations, obviously, you know, you're aware of it. We hear it all, you know, from a national perspective and even locally sometimes. The expectations are not high for this team coming off a 3-win season. You guys discuss that amongst yourselves? And how, does it bother you, or do you just let it roll off?
10: I mean, I don't think that there's much to discuss, really. I think everybody in this building has the same goal, and that is to win. You know, I think we all come from a mentality of just being winners. So, you know, nobody ever wants to relish on losses and talk about losses all day because, you know, at the end of the day, talking about it's not going to get us a win. I think you just got to show up and do the work and let everything else kind of play and unfold for itself. But sitting here and being a media warrior and sitting here and telling you, yeah, we talk about it all the time and we do this, that'd be wrong. So,
11: well, Sean, one thing about when you have a bad season, you get a high draft pick. I'd be remiss if I didn't get your impressions on Jeremiah Love. I know it's only been limited time on the practice field, but I would love to hear what you think about the Cardinals' new tailback / number 3 overall pick.
10: Yeah, speaking from a football perspective, man, very effective. I think every time I see him with the ball in his hand, he's done something with it, whether that was a broken play or a design play for him. So, I mean, he's very twitchy, very electric. So I am very excited to see what he can do. I've also got a chance to, you know, kind of just speak to him on a personal level. And I think that he comes from, you know, a good foundational place, which I know, you know, the Cardinals bring in people of that caliber, but man, it's just been cool to pick his brain. And, you know, same for me, you know, him picking my brain. And that's the same for all the other rookies, you know, that I've gotten to talk to. But, you know, it's been cool. Like I said, it's a different era of football. So just talking to him from his perspective and how he's seeing things has been great.
9: Well, Sean, thanks so much for making that time for us today. Appreciate it. Glad you're healthy back out on the field. We're rooting for you.
10: Yes, sir. Appreciate y'all.
9: Thank you, Sean Murphy Bunting. Joining us here on the Arizona Sports Line, just want to remind you, tickets for Cardinals home games, including season ticket packages and single game options, are on sale now at azcardinals.com/tickets. Coming up next, Zach Gallen struggled, the bullpen blew up, and the D-backs lost even though their big three hitters all had good games. So what was most concerning about the series opener in South Florida? We'll get into all of it next. It's Bickley and Murata Mornings. Tim Ring in for Bick on Arizona Sports, the local sports leader.
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24: I'm Sammy Sabolka with What's Trending Now, presented by Parker & Sons Heating, Cooling, Plumbing, and Electrical. The Arizona Cardinals minicamp got underway yesterday under first-year head coach Mike LaFleur. And while Jacoby Brissett and Josh Sweat were both there, they were both non-participants. Here's coach Mike LaFleur with more.
25: Yeah, it was good to see both those guys. So, we'll just take it one day at a time. You guys saw what it was today, and, we'll reevaluate.
24: The Diamondbacks yesterday probably scored enough runs to win yesterday's ball game, but they gave up 10, including 4, in the bottom of the 8th inning and dropped the series opener to the Marlins 10-6. Ryan Nelson will get the ball this afternoon as the Snakes look to bounce back. First pitch will be at 3:40 right here on Arizona Sports, 98.7 and the Arizona Sports app. And tonight, the NBA Finals roll on. Game 4 from Madison Square Garden. The Spurs look to even it up, heading back to San Antonio, while the Knicks look to take a commanding 3-1 series lead. This report is brought to you by Four Peaks. 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
26: Hey, it's Wolf. What version of Zach Gallen showed up in Miami? We'll be reacting to Game 1 of Diamondbacks Marlins at 10 a.m. It's Wolf and Luke on Arizona Sports 98.7, the Arizona Sports app, and the Arizona Sports YouTube channel.
27: I think that's one of the intangibles that he offers when he sticks his foot in the ground and says, no, not today. Even though I've made a couple mistakes or things haven't gone my way, those are things that I'm looking for. And he wanted to stay in that game. He fought to stay in that game, and I like that. It's just, I think the pitch count climbed and the 3 early runs stood up when he came out, but I felt like he did enough to maintain his ability to go out and get that extra inning, get that extra out, come back in the dugout, and hopefully get a win. It just didn't happen.
9: Story Lovello on Zach Gallen, who got the start against his former team in Miami. Went 5 innings, allowed 9 hits, 4 runs, all of them earned, walked 3, struck out 1, 94 pitches. He did have the 14 swings and misses. He did have 12 hard-hit balls against him. It wasn't his worst performance of the year, but certainly I don't think you would push that all the way into the territory of, oh, Zach Gallen is back.
0: He got the no decision, but once again, he takes the mound, the D-backs lose the game. And that's been the story far more often than not here.
3: I mean, it didn't look like an ace. He didn't look like the, oh, this is, I'm definitely back performance.
0: No, and he was technically a couple of pitches away from actually having a quality start, but you get to 5 1/3, you give up the four. Vinny, we talked about it bright and early this morning. Mm-hmm. You know, Corbin Carroll gives you a lead. You're on the road. You've had great success in that ballpark recently. It was a 7-game winning streak for the D-backs in Miami. And you kind of feel pretty good about that, the start, and then Gallen lets them chip away with one in the first, one in the second, one in the third, and suddenly then on a night there, your bullpen didn't have it. Mm-hmm. And you fight back to tie that game up at 6, and you end up losing the game 10-6. Tough start to a series.
4: Yeah, so you're asking really the question, what concerns you the most about it? It's certainly, the bullpen blew up, but that's lower on the list because you illustrated it perfectly. Even the best bullpens in baseball, and this bullpen has been a pleasant surprise. We're not talking about the Diamondbacks having a winning record at this point without the bullpen performance, but even the best ones are going to have those nights where they just don't have it. And it was reliable pitchers that didn't have it last night.
0: Yeah, just to give you a quick nugget to prove that point, Garcia had 9 straight scoreless innings on his resume before getting whipped up pretty good yesterday. Garcia ended up taking the loss.
4: Only needed like 41 more to get up to Christopher Sanchez territory. But, you know, it was 3 pitchers that have been really good this year. Garcia, Clark, coming in relief of Gallen. Once Gallen got the first base runner on in the 6th inning, Clark came in and they hit him pretty good. And even Kevin Ginkle coming in to mop up.
0: Gave
4: up a couple hits. So, you move past it on that front. I think if you're going to talk about concern, it remains Zach Gallen. Again, there was some good. There was some not so good. He needs to be a better pitcher to stay in this rotation.
0: But, I mean, at what point do you stop saying he needs to? Not you personally. Like, any member of the D-backs organization has to be almost at their wit's end at this point. I thought Gambo did a really good job with Torrey on the air last Friday. Asked him once, got the answer, but then doubled down and pressed him again and said, "This, how long? You can't send him out there for 20 more starts if this is the way it's going to be."
3: Mm-hmm. But there's nobody knocking on the door.
0: That's why they're trying to get Fott. That's why when they sent Fott down to Reno, it wasn't just about to get him right. That's important. They got to get him right. But it was like, this Gallen thing is becoming such an issue.
3: But how do you justify? It's not like Fott wasn't good as a starter and he wasn't good as a reliever. So how do you justify that's going to be any better?
0: Because you have to try something.
4: Yeah.
0: And you have to try something.
4: And the Corbin Burns fullback plan is not happening now.
3: The Corbin Burns thing kind of really threw a wrench in the possibilities.
0: And that's another element to the Fott.
4: Yeah. You mentioned that
0: Gallen situation.
4: Interview last week with Burns and Gambo, and you were on the show with Gambo, Torrey Lovello, talking about Zach Gallen. And the fact that he's still betting on
5: it. We got to make some adjustments. There's no doubt about it. He's capable of more. I think he'd be the first one to tell you. I had him in my office yesterday, and we talked about this very topic. And I told him that he's somebody I want to bet on. And I'm going to put my cards on him and say, let's go out there and get this done. But you got to make sure that you're crossing your T's and dotting your I's and working hard. And everything that's leading up to the games, it will eventually translate. So don't take anything for granted. Go out there and have a dominant mindset. And the big part of it was to do things with conviction. Walk out there and say, I'm Zach Gallen, damn it, and I'm going to make something good happen today and get ready because here I come.
4: As Jarrett mentioned earlier in the show, the ERA is above 5.4 now for Zach Gallen on the season, 5.43 through the 14 starts. Looking back to where he was last year, and again, I think there's a little bit of banking going on. Okay, as the season goes on, Zach Gallen's going to figure it out. He's too good a pitcher. He's too talented. He's too smart. He works too hard and watches too much film for him not to figure it out. But last year, after 14 starts, his ERA was 5.15 at that point last year. Ended up under 4 under 5 at 4.83. He was much better in the second half of the season, but this wild card race, you might say, it's only June. Don't worry about it. There's a lot of teams in wild card positioning in the National League, and it's got the potential to hold up.
3: And also, you can say, well, you could probably, based on their history, you can count that Zach Gallen and Merrill Kelly are not going to be this bad for a full season. can you count that Michael Soroka and E-Rod are going to be this good? You know what I mean? Like, something's got to give either way.
4: No, regression to the mean on both sides.
0: On both sides? Yeah. And then maybe you're right where you... Maybe you're a 500 baseball team.
4: I guess in one side of the equation, it would be ascension to the mean for Kelly and Gallen, because if they're as good as they've been historically, that's a good thing. Regression on the other side.
0: I will also say...
4: But Soroka's been fantastic.
3: He's been great. Eduardo Rodriguez has been having the best year of his career.
0: Soroka's been one of the best signings in all of baseball when you factor in what they paid for him.
4: Yeah.
0: I just think when Torrey talks about, I'm still going to bet on Zach Gallen, your Torrey's, he has to say that. Otherwise, you can't keep sending him out there. So as long as they're sending him out there every fifth day, they have his back. They're betting on Zach Gallen. Otherwise, they wouldn't put him out there. But you're his guy until he's not. At some point, it's okay, we're done here. You know, they were betting on Madison Bumgarner every single start they put him out there. Paid him a lot of money. We believe in him. We believe this is the day he's going to figure it out. And eventually, suddenly you say, that's it.
4: Yeah. And as we learned a couple days ago from Lubbock, Texas, it's okay. It's perfectly okay to bet on your own guys.
0: Yes.
4: Just keep on doing it.
0: Injunction, Junction, what's your function? There's your song parody idea, Jarrett.
4: No. Don't give him any ideas, Tim. When the temperature exceeds 100 in the valley, just 15 minutes of exposure can cause permanent damage. 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Coming up next, new coach, new offense, but same all-pro tight end. We'll hear from that all-pro tight end, Trey McBride, next. It's Pickley and Murata Mornings as we continue on this Wednesday. 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
18: 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Now.
19: Yeah, that's how I feel about it every year. It's like the slate's clean. You got to prove it every single year. It's like whatever you did last year, great, but no one really cares. Like it's a new year. It's a new chapter, new coach, new everything. So it's like you just got to keep bringing it every year. You got to just be a little bit better than what you were last year. And what makes a great player is just the consistency of doing it year in and year out and not having these big highs and big lows. You just have to keep going and just try to be a little bit better than you were the year before.
20: It's a new year, a new coach, a new team.
3: And I'm feeling
4: good.
3: Doom, doom, doom.
4: I mean, I thought at one point Trey McBride was going to break into his best Michael Bublé. I know that song's been done by a ton of people.
3: True. You got to be careful if
0: Michael
3: you break
0: Bublé.
3: Yeah, you got to if you break into Bublé, you got to
0: Bublé.
3: Bublé. Did I ever tell you
0: Bublé, Bublé, Bublé?
3: Indeed. Did I ever bring this up in college? I had a comedy radio show.
4: You brought it up.
24: Yes.
4: Yeah.
24: Did you ever find those tapes, by the way?
3: My friend has the MP3 somewhere for 5 weeks until we got canceled. But that's neither here nor there. One of our bits was called, it was a fake commercial for a restaurant called the Pork and Cork. Okay?
4: Okay.
3: The Pork and Cork. A stupid concept where we essentially had the finest champagnes in the world. And bacon. And it was just a fake commercial. The Pork and Cork, okay? And we only thought of this because, oh, two words that rhyme, whatever. It could be a funny thing. Years later, John Hamm hosted Saturday Night Live with musical guest Michael Bublé. And they did a sketch where they had a restaurant called the Ham and Bubbly. Where they had fine champagne and pork products. What are the odds?
24: That's insane.
0: I think they stole it from you.
4: Oh my God.
3: You would never steal anything from that show, believe me. But just the unbelievable coincidence of those two things.
4: What?
3: That's it. I just Bublé reminded me.
4: Maybe you're
3: of
4: just
3: that.
4: Not that unique of a comedic mind that you think you are,
3: Jared. Pork and Cork.
24: Pork and Cork is pretty unique.
3: And yes, the combination of those two things, and then Ham and Bubbly all those years later.
4: You have to get the commercial for Pork and Cork. That's what I want to hear from that show.
3: All right.
4: Trey McBride talking to the media yesterday. Last year doesn't matter now. It kind of, I mean, it does, but it doesn't.
0: Well, it does,
4: and,
0: right?
4: And when we talked to Sean Murphy Bunting about expectations too, and expectations are always based on what you did last year, in large part, not completely. People that gauge expectations for the upcoming season will also look at what you did or didn't do in the offseason. I think the Cardinals have a better football team right now than they had last year.
0: I would hope so. I mean, we got to see when guys like Nolan are coming back and Garrett Williams and some of these guys.
4: Absolutely.
0: A lot of guys take a jump. I mean, where are we at with Darius Robinson? Right? Where are we at with B.J. Ojulari? Mm-hmm. If it's more of the same, that's not good. Zaven Collins is who he is at this point. Does Will Johnson take a massive jump? How good is Jeremiah Love going to be?
4: Mm-hmm.
0: Who plays quarterback? This Trey McBride.
4: How does the line, offensive line, come together?
0: How does he? And there's new pieces there on the offensive line. What McBride did, nationally speaking, may have been clouded by a 3-14 season, but this kid, I've talked about it before on the air, and I don't think it's hyperbole. He's on a Canton track.
4: Absolutely.
0: He is absolutely on a track to be a Hall of Fame football player. Set the record for catches last year. How about a reminder? How about a refresher? Tight end record for catches in a single season. NFL record. NFL record, consecutive games with 5 or more catches. Broke Kelsey's record last year. First tight end ever with back-to-back 100 catch seasons. Okay? Most receptions in his first 4 seasons in the league as a tight end. And remember, he didn't do jack squat as a rookie.
4: No, he had
0: That's how great he's been.
3: And remember the quarterbacking that he's had.
0: With that quarterback, Ian.
24: It does suck, though, that the Cardinals have been so irrelevant as a team that he does not get any national recognition for how awesome he's been. And I'm worried.
0: He was first team all pro.
24: Well, yeah, I know.
0: So there's that. Is Stephen A. Smith talking about him?
3: Right, exactly. No. You could say that the word arguable.
0: You could say that.
3: I couldn't say it, but somebody else possibly could.
4: Brought to you by Cork and Pork.
3: You could say the pork and cork, I think.
4: Oh, sorry.
3: You could say that the word arguably shouldn't even be. How do you say it?
24: Arguably. Sorry, it's your Malbert. I can't.
0: Start the segment over.
3: Start the segment over.
0: It's contagious. Contagious.
4: For me.
0: Come on down to the Cork and Pork. We've got what you need.
3: There should be no arguing that he's the best tight end.
4: Well done,
3: in the
24: there
3: NFL.
24: We go.
3: Don't you agree? You
24: there know what I mean? No.
3: Like, statistically, and just watching him play, he's the best tight end.
0: With Kelsey now in his waning years.
3: Right.
4: You can make a George Kittle argument.
0: You
4: certainly.
0: Can make always make the Kittle argument.
4: Brock
0: but
4: Bowers.
0: Now, but
3: Bowers
0: now.
3: Didn't have such a good year and is injured. Kittle can't stay on the field either.
4: Yeah. I would give the nod to Trey McBride, but look, call it. He's a member of the Aeneas Williams Club. Aeneas Williams went through the same thing for most of his career as an Arizona Cardinal. He was arguably.
24: There we go.
4: The best cornerback in football, but nobody noticed him, even though Michael Irvin was singing his praises twice a year when they were playing each other. It's just, it's an unfortunate byproduct of Trey McBride's career right now.
0: And if you're going to continue to win 3-4 games a year, that will continue.
4: Yes. Here's Trey McBride talking about what he likes most about the new offense he's in.
19: I just think it's a... There's so much that it can do. Its ability to marry up the run game and the pass game is probably one of the most important things. Everything kind of looks the same. Whether you're running a run play, you're running a pass play, we're going to motion down. We're going to do the same things in both aspects. Maybe we're going to run a play action off of it, and the next one we're going to run the actual run. So it's really cool to see how he's able to utilize that, how he's able to move people around, get into 12 personnel, 13 personnel, do the same thing that we're doing in 11 personnel, but just do it with a few more tight ends on the field. So his ability to move people around, get people open is pretty fun.
4: Last year, you mentioned his stat line, 126 catches, 1,239 yards, 11 touchdowns, first team all pro. The best, AP says he's the best. Is that the ceiling for him? If the ceiling is higher, is that a good thing for the offense?
0: No, because I want more diversity, right? And I want
3: specifically Marvin Harrison Jr., right?
0: And I want them to have a lead where they're running the football.
4: Yeah, exactly.
0: Mid-third quarter on.
4: That stat line is massive for any player, but for a tight end, it's unfathomably big.
0: Now,
4: but
0: if you can have that stat line and win 11, 12 games, great.
4: It's also partially a product of them not being able to run the football at all last year.
0: Yes.
4: So you take a
0: and then being behind in games and having to throw it and chuck it all over the field. I get that.
4: Fantasy players don't want to hear this, but ideally the stat line for Trey McBride shouldn't be close to what it was last year. I mean, you take the red zone efficiency, that increase in touchdowns, that was awesome.
24: I mean, it could still be close. I think the Cardinals offense could still be really good if Trey McBride's their number one receiver, right?
0: Yeah. I think the stat Vince is talking about is really the 126 catches.
4: Okay.
0: Of course you'll take 11 touchdowns. Of course you'll take first team all pro the rest of his career. Are they a better football team if the wealth is shared and the production is spread out?
4: And you would also bet that
0: you're running the ball more in the second half.
4: If your tight end had that stat line, that you wouldn't have another productive receiver. They did.
24: Right.
4: In Michael Wilson. That just shows you how often they were throwing the football.
3: Right.
4: Diversity.
3: It wasn't the receiver we all thought.
4: No. Offensive diversity is the key for any football team.
24: And they have a chance to, I mean, we just named the receivers. They have a chance to do all of it. Love, Algier, Connor in the backfield, Trey McBride, tight end, Wilson, and Marvin Harrison Jr., receiver. Like, it has the makings.
3: If we knew who was throwing to them.
24: Exactly.
0: It has quarterback away.
4: Yeah, more on that later. Coming up, I want to remind you, the biggest soccer tournament on the planet starts tomorrow. You still have time to play Bracket of Nations, powered by Michelob Ultra. You predict the winners. You could walk away with a $500 gift card. 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Coming up next, we hit the 9 o'clock hour. Sammy's going to take us through some social studies. Next, Bickley and Marotta Mornings, Arizona Sports, the local sports leader.
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5: 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Sweet James and his accident attorneys, great at dunking on your opposition you will be facing if you're ever injured in an accident. 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
24: I'm Sammy Sobolka with What's Trending Now, presented by Parker & Sons Heating, Cooling, Plumbing, and Electrical. The Arizona Diamondbacks came back from down four runs late in Miami, but the bullpen couldn't get outs when they needed them most, and the Snakes lost a wild 10-6 series opener to the Marlins. And here was manager Torey Lovello post-game.
26: We had the right guys in the right situations and just didn't execute. And that's really what it comes down to. At the end of the day, you try to put guys in the best position to have success. And unfortunately, they didn't get it done.
24: Ryan Nelson will get the start today for the Snakes. And first pitch from Miami will be at 3:40 this afternoon right here on Arizona Sports 98.7 and the Arizona Sports app. As Cardinals minicamp got underway yesterday, and Jacoby Brissett and Josh Sweat were both in attendance, neither of them were participants. For more on the Cardinals, be sure to head on over to ArizonaSports.com today. And tonight, a huge game four in Madison Square Garden. The Knicks look to go up 3-1, while the Spurs have hopes of evening the series. 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
24: All right, it is the 9 o'clock hour. That means it is time for some social studies here on Bickley and Murata. And you can find us on social media. We are at Bickley_Murata on X, at Bickley and Murata on Instagram and Facebook. Be sure to follow us there. And we are live on YouTube every single day at Arizona Sports. All right, so Zach Gallen has been a topic of conversation today after his outing last night. And we asked the question, which is more likely to happen to Zach Gallen this season and why? Is it more likely that he returns to ace form, or more likely he loses a spot in a rotation?
0: More likely, that's very obvious. He's going to lose his spot in the rotation before he becomes the ace. Yeah. I'm sure fans agree.
4: Because the wheels are in motion already. I mean,
28: I don't feel great about the wheels that are in motion based on what he's put out there so far and Brandon Fott, but he did make a start in Reno last night.
24: Well, I think the bigger question is if he does lose his spot in the rotation and Fott comes back and he's okay, then then what's Gallen's role? Is it that long reliever?
28: How long does it take to get stretched out to a starter again? Because the role for Zach Gallen, if they can do this quickly enough, and if he doesn't pick up his performance, Zach Gallen's role might be with another team after July 31st.
0: He could be DFA'd. I mean,
24: he could be traded.
28: Would you take a flyer on him?
24: I'm sure teams would.
28: If the Diamondbacks are picking up most of that salary for the rest of the season.

0: Yes, but
1: and works on mechanics and stuff, misses a couple of starts, and then they try to figure it out.
0: Fair. Okay.
2: What are the results on that poll?
0: 87% of the vote agrees with you guys in saying that he loses a spot in the rotation. 13% say that he returns to ace form. A couple of responses. PCA 2019 says, neither is likely, but I don't see any universe where the Diamondbacks take a $20 million pitcher out of their rotation. Gallen is still pitching for a contract, so I doubt he'll be willing to go on the IL of an injury like Jarrett was mentioning. And then Daniel said, at some point, which I think we are past already, a decision has to be made. I'm at the point I look down the schedule and chalk up most of his starts as losses at this point. And that's a fact. Tim's brought it up. They lose a majority of the games he starts. Okay. This question came from the topic at the beginning of the show. Jarrett, you had mentioned a Seinfeld character, correct?
1: Yes. Why? Oh, we were talking about being naked.
0: Sure. Okay. So I'm just going to ask.
1: As often comes up on the show.
0: Just going to ask the question.
1: And we talked about a specific Seinfeld episode and mentioned some characters on the show.
0: So the question is, who is the best supporting / semi-obscure sitcom character of all time?
1: And it could be a one-time appearance, or it could be just a supporting character.
2: That character played by Ernie Sabella on the naked subway scene in Seinfeld didn't even have a name, did he?
1: I don't think so, no.
2: Yeah.
1: It was just the one episode.
2: It never appeared again.
1: The Seinfeld has had a lot of...
3: The best supporting...
2: Jackie Chiles
3: right.
2: in Seinfeld.
3: Well, the best supporting character to me is Kramer. Michael Richards, right?
2: Semi-obscure.
3: But semi-obscure?
2: Yeah.
1: Doesn't have to be on Seinfeld. It could be any show.
3: I mean, I would.
1: Seinfeld though just had a lot of memorable.
3: I mean, if you were gonna go semi obscure, I'd harken back to Gunther, the sarcastic, quick witted coffee guy on Friends.
1: Also Jennifer Aniston.
3: Going way back, Schneider, the sarcastic, quick witted handyman on One Day at a Time.
2: You like sarcastic and quick witted,
3: but
2: huh?
3: The Queen.
1: Uh-oh.
3: Is D. The sarcastic, quick-witted sister on What's Happening.
1: I thought you were going to say...
2: Oh, I thought on Always Sunny.
0: Oh, D, yes. D's funny.
3: D. D. Thomas.
0: Stay tuned.
1: I thought you were going to say...
3: May she rest in peace.
1: And, Sanford and Son, what was the one that would just give it to Fred?
2: I can't remember.
3: Grady?
1: No, the woman.
3: Oh, Esther.
1: And Esther, yeah.
3: Esther, yeah.
0: Yeah, stay tuned at 9:30.
3: Let's go way back.
1: Shut up, you jab turkey.
2: How about, what was the name of the
1: Marla Gibbs?
2: Marla Gibbs on the Jeffersons, the housekeeper.
3: Oh, Florence.
2: Florence. She was,
3: again, the sarcastic, quick-witted.
2: She was phenomenal.
3: Housekeeper, yes.
0: Yeah. Again, 9:30 for more shows. Sammy has no idea what they're talking about.
1: Right, stay tuned.
3: Sorry, for Sammy. You asked the question.
0: No, it's fine. The one that immediately comes to me, I'm a big Office guy. Creed in The Office has just awesome, like, one-liners, quick little scenes.
1: Always made the best of his, you know, one or two lines per episode.
0: Mm-hmm. A lot of... Have you guys seen The League?
2: Yes.
0: So
2: A lot of Rafis. Look, That actor, Jason Manzoukas, tends to do that in everything that he's in.
3: He's a stealer.
1: He was on... There's a British game show called Taskmaster. Has anyone ever heard of it? Taskmaster?
2: Yeah, I think you talked about it once.
1: He was on a season. He was the first American ever on the show, and just absolute chaos. It was tremendous.
0: And then our own Dave Byrne said David Putty from Seinfeld.
2: That's a great vote.
0: Great vote as well.
2: He's only in like 8 episodes, I think, but he's very much remembered.
1: Friend of the show.
3: Somebody brought up the Bookman from the New York Public Library. Talk about one scene.
2: Great one.
0: Yep.
3: You and your good time buddies.
2: Tom Foss gets a lot of run here on social studies, but he had the worst possible answer.
1: Oh no!
0: Oh, yeah.
2: Cousin Oliver on the Brady Bunch. It's the worst. I mean,
1: jump the shark.
2: For him for ruining the whole show. They even made reference to it in the movies.
1: Right.
0: Again,
3: he's the quintessential the shark guy. Ted McGinley.
0: And our last question. I know we're running out of time, but we talked about the two hoodies that you guys are wearing today matching, but we had a hoodie conversation. What is the most comfortable article of clothing? Why? And do you mainly dress for comfort or style these days?
2: I try to find a marriage of both.

0: I've never really been that concerned with style.
1: Sure.
0: To me, comfort is everything. I have a lot of pairs of blue jeans, but I find them so uncomfortable, I very rarely wear them.
1: Pair of blue jeans, though, comfy.
0: Yeah.
2: But they're not, though.
0: I can't find the right one.
1: Okay.
0: I once had a goal. It still might be a goal. To have a wardrobe that consisted of nothing but very soft t-shirts, basketball shorts, and flip-flops.
3: They call that pulling the full Sandler.
2: The Sandler, yeah.
0: Yeah. Sandler's got the right idea.
3: He figured it out.
1: He does. Tim?
0: But he doesn't do flip-flops. He does basketball shoes.
1: Yes, usually. He does. And high socks.
0: Yes.
2: Not to give any companies plugs, but I love what some new companies have done trying to combine style with comfort. Mm. Stuff that you can wear, basically dressed up sweatpants and Lux pants.
0: Tim Ring, athleisure advocate.
1: I'm glad you said sweatpants dressed up as pants. So the jogger has been a big thing the last couple years. I think they're the most uncomfortable thing ever.
0: Really?
1: Joggers, I can't do it. And I'm a huge sweatpants guy, as you guys all know. I wear...
2: Get yourself some Vuori joggers.
1: Listen, Tim, I've tried all the Vuori joggers. The joggers...
2: But yeah, you prefer blue jeans over joggers. Joggers.
0: He's young.
1: I don't know.
2: He's young. Yeah, that's right.
1: Yeah.
2: Till you're old and chunky.
3: All his parts still fit into all kinds of different shaped clothing.
0: But when I'm settling down for dinner at 4 p.m. in my basketball shorts and my soft t-shirt, that's living, baby.
3: And I'm lifting my pants over my chest.
1: I'll read an interesting one and then we'll go. Ross Vegas, he said, at 15 years old, I bought my first pair of Birkenstocks. As soon as I saved enough money to do so, I'm now 62. And I wear them every single day. I have all the colors, and there's nothing more comfortable for your feet on the planet than Birkenstocks.
3: But he also says
0: with a pair of socks.
1: Yes, it's true, and Jared is not wearing socks.
2: He's 62. I mean, that's what
1: I have
2: you do.
1: Never.
3: So he's got the Birkenstocks.
1: I've never been a Birkenstocks guy.
0: I hate to throw you guys under the bus, Sammy and Jared. I have thought about, we have an email account here at Bonneville Phoenix that is a suggestion box, basically. I have thought about saying, hey, how about we outlaw open-toed shoes for men in the workplace?
3: Well, why just for men?
0: Because men's feet are gross.
3: Okay.
1: How do you keep them
2: nice? One word for you, pedicure.
3: I got a pedicure.
1: I've gotten some.
3: I got a pedicure 2 weeks ago.
0: Did you really?
3: I did. No nail polish or anything.
0: And then you put it into 18-year-old Birkenstocks?
3: Well, you got to wear them in.
1: Goodness, today's
0: you
1: social
0: and Ross Vegas. Kindred spirits, Jared.
2: Good stuff.
0: Yeah, we covered a lot of it.
1: Yeah, a lot of imperative ground.
0: Yeah.
2: I don't know about good stuff. Stuff.
0: Thanks, Sammy. Coming up next, the Cardinals. Minicam continuing. Jacoby Brissett's there. We'll have more on the quarterback position with our NFL team next. Bickley and Murata mornings with Tim Ring in for Bick on Arizona Sports, the local sports leader.
4: 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I'm Kevin Zimmerman. The Diamondbacks came back, but the bullpen couldn't stop the Marlins' offense in a wild loss. The Suns draft history and new tools tell us they will trade up from number 47, and what to make of Jacoby Brissett's return to the Cardinals minicamp. 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
15: 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Bickley and Marotta talking Cardinals minicamp. Now.
16: Honestly, early on in this, I was just trying to learn the playbook, trying to, you know, figure out what I was doing. And as long as I'm getting open and doing my job, I feel like whoever's throwing the ball is going to be able to get it to me. I Jacoby came back today. It was cool to see him and, you know, his presence, just how everyone feels about him, things like that. So it's good to have him. But really, whoever's back there, man, we're going to get open and feel like one of you guys can throw if we get open, you know.
0: Headline, Trey McBride, doesn't matter who plays quarterback for the Cardinals.
3: Headline, advocates for Tyler Boom Boom Drake to become quarterback. One of you can throw.
0: That was Trey McBride talking about the quarterback situation yesterday at minicamp. We know the deal. Jacoby Brissett was there. He warmed up with the team, did not participate in any drills, didn't even have cleats on. Josh Sweat, same thing. Focusing on the quarterback position now. Mike LaFleur, head coach of the Cardinals, was asked yesterday, hey, with Brissett not participating, what can you accomplish at this minicamp?
17: Yeah, just see where he's at, you know, see where his body's at and all that kind of stuff. It was just good to see him. He's had a lot changed since, I'm guessing, the last time you guys saw him in terms of, you know, his family and all that kind of stuff in a positive way. So, again, just good to see him.
18: Has he been in meetings?
17: Yeah, he was in meetings, yep.
0: So he's been in meetings. And we still don't know the details. We know what Jacoby Brissett is after. We don't know the particulars of what he's after. So you start to rely on other sources, maybe that have had more contact with Jacoby Brissett, including Devin McCourty, former teammate of Brissett's in New England, was on with Mike Florio and said he's been talking with Jacoby Brissett about his desire for a salary bump. Here's some of what Devin McCourty said on PFT Live.
18: And I've talked to him throughout this whole process, and exactly what you said has been the key to all of our conversations. And it's so funny because that's why I love what I do now, because when you were a player, you would see all these things. Like when I saw all the headlines, Jacoby Brissett wants starter money. It's like, what does that mean? What does starter money actually mean? Because I feel like a lot of people think that means he wants towards the top or low end of the top of the market of what the guys that are getting paid that are, you know, premier guys. And every time I've talked to him, that's been his biggest thing. Like, no, I just don't think if I'm going to start that the backup should have more guaranteed money on his contract than I do. And he said, like, last year, my contract did not show what I went out there and did. So why would I sign up knowing that the team didn't do anything different other than bring in another kind of career backup in Gardner Minshew and then draft Beck? But he's like, I know if I go out there and play this year, easily I could end up the starter again. Last year, he wasn't supposed to be the starter, and he ended up playing, and then he played well.
0: Yeah, so, that, I mean, there's the situation, and he's kind of talking about what he's talked with Jacoby Brissett about. Again, no particulars on numbers, and from that standpoint, it seems absolutely fair. And again, the Cardinals have kind of, I don't know, not publicly, but at some point in this offseason, they let Jacoby Brissett know, you're our starting quarterback. And then they went.
3: Why? Said, why did they do that?
2: Well, you know, isn't that a
0: you can't get that back into the tube at this point.
2: Isn't that a great element to this conversation? That if they, you know, just made it an open competition, Brissett would have approached this totally differently. Mm-hmm. I don't even want to say his camp because he obviously represents himself. But by him feeling that, okay, that's my role on this team, I want more dough. It's just the way the whole thing unfolded is just kind of, I wonder if the Cardinals could go back and do it again. Would that have ever leaked or they've ever told them that?
0: Yeah, I would think that they probably have some reservations about how that was handled, because everything they've done since, I mean, again, pivoting to Gardner Minshew, drafting, even if they hadn't drafted Carson Beck, this is a different discussion that we're having, because Carson Beck is the guy that you really need to find out what you have in 2026 to clarify that position moving forward.
2: Well, we've talked about this now a few times, and we can't reiterate it enough. When the Cardinals are trying to decide what they want to do here, or how much they want to give him, or do they want to give him a raise at all, the fact that, yeah, Jacoby Brissett is like, okay, I'm a starting quarterback in this league, I want to be paid accordingly, but the Cardinals are looking short-term and long-term, that you're likely not going to be our quarterback for long, unless you go out there and light it up in the first 10 games of the season, and we're never going to go to Carson Beck because we're not going to be in a position in the draft anyway to draft one of these quarterbacks, and you're playing good football, so we'll worry about that later. But the Cardinals have to feel that Jacoby Brissett's going to be this quarterback for a very short amount of time.
0: Yep.
2: How much money do they want to give him when they've already guaranteed Gardner Minshew $5 million as well?
0: Yeah, minicamp is this week. It's wrapping up this week. Then it's off for a month. Basically 5 weeks away is the beginning of training camp. I don't think the Cardinals blink right now. I don't think Jacoby Brissett blinks in anything. I think this is what it is. But if this is lingering as Mike LaFleur's first training camp as the head coach for the Arizona Cardinals opens, Then we got a situation. They cannot have this situation hanging over their head in mid-July, in my opinion.
1: We'll see with, I know we're talking Brissett, but if Sweat's out there and like doing practicing today, but if he's not, what's a bigger deal as we approach training camp?
0: I mean, they're both big deals
2: because
0: we're talking about a potential starting quarterback, even though we're not talking about stars at that position. It's a very important position. And, you know, matching it on the other side of that argument is Josh Sweat is really, really good at what he does.
3: They definitely have better options, though, to replace Brissett than they do to Sweat.
0: They do. And maybe that swings.
1: And Sweat is
0: the importance over to the Josh Sweat side.
3: There's again, also
0: we don't know what Jacoby Brissett is asking for dollar wise. We don't know really why Josh Sweat.
1: Yes. Sweat's contract is massive. Like, yes. He can't be asking for more money.
3: If it's not more money, and Sweat still is holding in. Like with Brissett, you could end it all tomorrow by giving him a new deal that he's happy with.
0: You could.
3: With Sweat, if it's not money, does anyone know how you could end it and get him to play again?
2: Well, let's see. Let's see if he's participating today.
3: Today's a big day.
0: Yeah.
2: Otherwise, I don't know what the conversation gets steered to tomorrow. If Sweat's not out there today and Mike LaFleur has the same, he's just not ready to go yet.
0: We'll just play today's show on tape and we'll go hit the golf course.
3: Okay.
1: Yeah. Hey, you know what? Yeah, I'm down.
0: Jared can buy us breakfast burritos. It'll be a great day. Boxing superstar Jesse Bam Rodriguez moves up in weight to challenge Antonio Vargas for the World Bantamweight Championship June 13th at Desert Diamond Arena. Text the word boxing to 620-620 to win a pair of those tickets. Coming up next, we're moving it up a day. Short show tomorrow. This week's edition of The Generation Gap is next. Are you ready, Tim? It's time to get old, brother.
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20: 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And up a 3-2 once again. Is swung on line to right. And there is Ruiz to make the catch. And the ball game is over. The Marlins take the series opener by a final score of 10-6.
19: Can the D-backs catch the Marlins in Game 2? 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
1: I'm Sammy Sobolka with What's Trending Now, presented by Parker & Sons Heating, Cooling, Plumbing, and Electrical. The Arizona Cardinals minicamp got underway yesterday under first-year head coach Mike LaFleur, and while Jacoby Brissett and Josh Sweat were both there, they were both non-participants, and here's Mike LaFleur with more.
17: Yeah, it was good to see both those guys. So, we'll just take it one day at a time. You guys saw what it was today, and, we'll reevaluate.
1: The Diamondbacks yesterday probably scored enough runs to win yesterday's ball game, but they gave up 10, including 4 in the bottom of the 8th, and dropped the series opener to the Marlins 10-6. Ryan Nelson will get the ball this afternoon as the Snakes look to bounce back. First pitch will be at 3:40 right here on Arizona Sports 98.7 and the Arizona Sports app. And tonight, the NBA Finals roll on game 4 from MSG as the Spurs look to even up the series heading back to San Antonio, while the Knicks will look to give New York fans what they came for and take a commanding 3-1 series lead. 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
1: All right, today's Arizona Sports poll question, something we've kind of hinted at and talked about today. If Brandon Pfaadt gets stretched back out in Reno, who would you trust more to start games, Zach Gallen or Brandon Pfaadt?
0: Wow, flip a coin.
1: Oh, that's what I'm saying.
2: I just think if this continues with Gallen, you have to try Pfaadt. And hopefully he can recapture what he had at one point.
1: Trust
2: and if that doesn't work, then you jump off that bridge when you come to it.
0: Yeah, you can cast the vote.
1: Trust is a tough word. I think 66% of the vote is Brandon Pfaadt. I think that's a little high. 34% Zach Gallen again.
0: You've heard the phrase, what have you done for me lately? But what haven't you done to us lately is basically...
1: that is true.
0: Brandon Pfaadt hasn't pitched in an important situation in a long time for the Diamondbacks. Mm-hmm. So there you go. That is today's poll question. You can vote on it right now on the homepage of ArizonaSports.com.
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4: Oh, yes. It is time for our weekly trivia challenge that we normally do on Thursdays, except for last week when we didn't do it, and the week before, which we did it on a Tuesday, and this week, which we're doing on a Wednesday. But still, it is Generation Gap, which the older generation today represented by Vince Murata. And since our normal, old, gravelly-voiced Chicago resident Dan Bickley is not in, we brought in a new
3: old, gravelly voice Chicago resident, Tim Ring.
2: It took a lot of Marlboro Lights for us to get there.
3: They'll represent the older generation. 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
0: I was worried Jamal wasn't going to show up. It was a late entrance.
3: Typical thing. Zoomer.
1: Hey, no, maybe this is good for Jamal. He doesn't have to think. No, he just answers. No, let's go.
0: Studying right till the very last second.
1: That too.
10: Was it high school again?
3: Jesus. High school again, which was what? 5 years ago for you?
10: 6 years ago.
3: Okay.
0: Wow. Oh, gosh.
1: All right. Jamal, let's roll.
3: All right. Jamal, try not to quiet quit during the middle of this edition. All right. But since Tim, since you are the guest today, we'll let your team choose first. Here are the four big categories to win big: sports, music, TV/streaming.
0: Oh, and that's a new category.
3: And history/pop culture.
0: So no slang and trends, huh?
3: Not today.
1: Ooh. Oh, I like the mix-up.
0: Tim, the board is... We're going to hit all these, so whatever you want to pick.
3: Whatever you want to start with.
2: So the last one...
3: I'll be asking questions about the opposing generation,
0: pop
3: too.
0: Pop culture and history.
3: Yeah, pop culture and history.
2: Let's go pop culture and history.
3: Okay, so sounds good.
2: Just start with sports.
3: Okay, old people. Online...
2: Can you speak up?
1: Goodness.
2: What?
3: Online streamer, internet personality, and influencer Braden Peters, who grew to fame on TikTok for using steroids and crystal meth for extreme looks maxing and for hitting a man with his Cybertruck, is better known by what name online?
0: I think I know this.
3: Whoa!
1: I think I know it.
10: Awesome. Great.
0: All right.
10: Yeah.
0: Can I take a guess?
10: Yeah, take a stab.
0: You have nothing?
10: No.
0: Clavicular?
3: Clavicular, yeah. Baby, correct.
1: Vic's mentioned it before.
3: Did you know that because he was arrested in Arizona, not 4 months ago?
0: No, I saw part of somebody posted a clip of the trial, and it was him like pleading to this judge who was just
3: shaking his head.
0: Yeah, basically. Yeah.
3: All right. Good. A good start. A strong start. Okay.
1: All right, Jamal, let's hit it.
3: This is history/pop culture.
1: Ooh, history.
3: Start with an easy one for you guys. Man. Okay.
1: No. You say this.
3: Who was Margaret Thatcher?
10: Who?
3: That's the question.
10: Who? Just give us the point.
3: Who was
1: Margaret Thatcher?
3: Margaret Thatcher. Who was Margaret Thatcher?
1: Okay.
10: I hear that name and I hear book. And so I think author.
1: You think author? I was thinking like actress.
10: Okay. What are you feeling?
1: But hey, good? Jamal, you were studying, so let's go author.
10: Author?
1: Yeah.
10: Watch, she's going to be actress.
1: Author.
3: As broad as an answer as that was, it is still incorrect.
2: Both are wrong, yes.
0: Sam, you can have this one.
2: It's the Iron Lady, former prime minister. England, yes.
1: Yeah. Mm.
3: Yes, she was the first female prime minister of England.
1: That sounds about right.
3: That was the Iron Lady.
2: You know, they do teach that in school.
1: It's been a while since I've been there. All right.
3: It hasn't been a while since I've been there. That's the problem.
2: It's been, right.
1: It's been a while since I've been learning about English history.
3: Okay,
10: that's a great point. Have you heard of Winston Churchill?
1: Yes, I know Winston Churchill.
2: Okay. He's even older than her.
1: Yep. All right, we're going sports.
3: All right, 2 points, 2-0 right now.
1: Yeah, sports.
3: All right, sports.
2: Sports.
3: This is for the young crew. In 1975, World Cup legend Pele joined the North American Soccer League as part of what New York team? This was a phenomenon at the time.
10: Sammy?
1: He
3: played in the North American Soccer League as part of the New York what? You have heard of Pele.
1: Yes, I know who Pele is.
10: Okay. Absolutely.
3: We need an answer, please.
1: Yeah, we're going to go with the New York... how about New York Presidents? I don't know.
3: The New York Presidents, answer, but also incorrect.
2: Shares a name with another Seinfeld character.
3: That's correct.
2: If you will.
3: The answer is the New York...
2: Cosmos.
3: You guys are both alive. That was like a phenomenon, right, at the time?
0: Oh, yeah.
3: As big briefly as soccer would get for a while there. Okay. All right. Old people. The World Cup is about to begin tomorrow, right?
1: Yes, tomorrow.
3: Can you guys name two of the three other teams that are in USA's division in group play? High expectations, the World Cup in North America this year.
0: They're playing Uruguay on Friday night. That's one.
3: That's incorrect. You're wrong already. Yeah. That's wrong.
0: Yes. Oh, is it Paraguay? Dang it.
3: All right,
0: no,
3: young
0: I got
3: people.
0: The other one too.
3: Can you name
0: it? I always get the guays mixed
1: it's,
0: up.
1: It's Paraguay and Turkey.
3: That is correct. Paraguay, Turkey. Do you know the other one?
11: Is it Australia?
2: Turkey.
3: It is Australia.
1: It is Australia.
3: And it's not Twerky, you're right. It's Turkey.
1: Turkey.
3: Okay, all right. You're
1: all right,
3: back on the board.
1: We're back.
10: Here we go.
3: All right, where do you want to go?
10: Right where we want them.
3: Music or TV streaming?
1: Tim.
2: Oh, and you're asking.
3: Yeah. Yes. Music or TV / streaming?
2: Let's go TV.
3: All right.
1: Man.
3: Comedian Amy Poehler currently hosts an extremely popular podcast on the Ringer Network called what?
0: I don't know.
3: It even won the Golden Globe for Best Podcast. It is a very good podcast.
0: I'm going to kick myself when I hear it, but I don't have any clue to you, Tim.
2: My Fair Lady.
3: My Fair Lady is not correct.
1: Okay, guys. Jamal?
3: Do you know? Amy Poehler podcast.
10: I should know this.
3: Very popular. Ringer Network.
1: If you don't know it, I can guess.
3: We need a guess, please.
1: I'm going to guess the Amy Poehler podcast.
3: That's fair enough.
2: The polar opposite.
3: It is called Good Hang. Good Hang.
10: I was thinking of something else.
1: All right. Here we go.
3: Young people.
1: This is a big one.
3: What talk show host was known for segments like Stupid Pet Tricks, Small Town News, and the Top 10 List? What talk show host? This is very famous segments.
1: Do we get a time period?
3: No, but you have a time limit of 30 more seconds.
1: Okay. I'm going to go. I have a guess.
3: Go.
1: I'm going to go Seth Meyers.
2: Oh!
3: No. What, Jamal, are you with that?
10: Okay. Sammy? Yay, nay, Jay Leno.
1: Oh, I like Jay Leno.
10: Jay Leno?
1: Let's go Jay Leno. Okay.
3: Both incorrect.
1: Dang it.
10: All right. Well.
1: Okay.
3: So close.
10: That was fun.
3: All right. The answer is
1: pretty good guesses.
0: From the home office in Wahoo, Nebraska, there, Paul.
2: David
0: Letterman.
1: I know David Letterman.
10: I do.
3: Do you? Next time you see him, you should tell him.
1: Yeah. All right. I should be like, dude.
3: All right. Real quick here.
1: We can tie this up.
3: Music. So. All right. Real quick.
0: It's 4-1, right?
1: No, 3-1. 3-1.
3: Starting with the young people.
0: I got 4.
1: Oh, I thought I had 3.
3: Please, no bickering.
1: Okay. Anyway, let's see if it matters.
3: Young people, right?
1: Yes.
3: In 1994, the band Weezer had a huge hit song in which lead singer Rivers Cuomo... Really?
1: I think so. Keep going.
3: Saying that, woo-ee-oo, he looks just like what 50s rock singer?
10: Well, we've gone through my knowledge of bands.
1: Well, so this is the name of the song?
3: Yeah.
1: The only Weezer's hit I know is Beverly Hills.
3: Oh, no, because the question was what 50s rock singer he looks like.
1: What song? Okay, never mind.
3: Woo-ee-oo,
2: he looks just like Buddy Holly.
3: Have you heard that song?
0: The singer and the song are the same name.
1: Got it. Yeah. Okay, yeah.
3: Woo-ee-oo, I look just like Buddy Holly. We're out of time. You don't even need your question.
2: Mary Tyler Moore.
3: Another well-played edition. By both. You got one right today, guys. You should feel okay, young people.
1: Man, those questions.
2: Step in and take your beating.
1: Man.
3: Those questions about those obscure people, David Letterman and Margaret Thatcher, are really... I took it hard to you today. Good plays. Well done. Generation Gap.
0: Thanks, guys. 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

0: 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I spared you playing a Dave Matthews song.
1: Speaking of bands, in the debriefing with Jamal just now, he's like, maybe I need to start studying bands more because I've never even heard of the Tweezers. Wow. I said Weezer.
2: Man, my partner, and my running mate. Girl,
0: Jamal is a gift that keeps on giving. If you
3: wonder. Love that guy. Jamal Kumo.
0: This is Muse from one of their early albums. Doing the standard feeling good. It's been covered a billion times. This is my favorite.
4: It's good stuff. Today's, I will say this about Jamal. He keeps showing up.
0: He does.
4: Keeps showing up for a weekly beating.
0: Yeah.
4: The beatings will continue until morale improves.
0: We've already gone through all of my band knowledge. 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That's today's song of the day.
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0: A little bit of breaking news without the breaking news sounder. We just got this from our very own Tyler Boom Boom Drake. Today is mini camp practice, which is the last one, correct?
4: One of two?
0: Yeah. Canceled. Head coach Mike LaFleur will speak at noon to the media today.
4: Maybe they got it all figured out.
2: You saw what we needed to see.
1: We didn't see what we needed to see also. And we thought we might see what we need to see today.
0: No, I don't want to overreact too flippantly because there are situations that have popped up locally, and I don't want to go into any details, but ASU canceled practice, and it was because of a very serious reason.
1: Yes.
0: So we don't know the reasons why. Yeah. But it has been canceled. We'll find out more from Mike LaFleur later on. But I saw that and I went, wait, what?
4: Well, there have been coaches in the past who have kind of cut everybody free on that last day. Maybe not a two-day mini camp, though, when you're a new head coach trying to put your stuff in. But that's, you know, we'll have to find out more. Obviously, it's a little bit of a shocker.
0: It seems like because you have weeks of OTAs. And the OTA schedules used to be a lot more strenuous, if you can use that word.
4: Mm-hmm.
0: So usually on a Friday going into a weekend or right before last one, hey, we're gonna do a team bonding exercise or something like that. That happened a lot. A two-day mini camp where it becomes mandatory, that's a little bit different. So I hope everything's all right. But that's the latest coming from Tempe today. Again, our Tyler Boom Boom Drake mini camp has been canceled. Keep it here on Arizona Sports for the latest coming from Tempe and Mike LaFleur. One of the things that happened during game 3 of the NBA Finals, the telecast, they went to halftime. And as they were going to a commercial break, the panel, Ernie, Shaq, Draymond, Kenny, Charles, they were talking. And then they had a shot of the halftime entertainment, which happened to be Cardi B.
4: Okay.
0: Charles Barkley made his comment about, doesn't look like Cardi B to me. She's got the wrong initials, those types of things. They had a good hearty laugh. It came up today. Charles Barkley was on Dan Patrick's show because were his comments off color enough for him to be reprimanded? Charles said today on the Dan Patrick show, quote, I'm hoping they fire me. I got 6 or 7 years left in my contract that they know I got no chance of doing. I would love for them to fire me and have to pay me
4: the
0: for
4: whole
0: the next
4: thing.
0: 6 or 7 years. I would love to get fired. I'm not going to lie because there is zero chance I'm going to be working the next 6 or 7 years. Zero. Come on, man. People can't take a joke. They can kiss my butt. He didn't say butt. I appreciate all the support I've gotten all these years, but if anybody thinks everybody likes them, they're a fool. So if people don't like me or don't have a sense of humor, they can kiss my butt, my whole butt, not just one cheek.
7: It looks delicious from up here.
4: Charles Barkley has had a very lucrative career in being able to say whatever he wants, whenever he wants, and now.
1: Well, no, I would say like
4: draw the line on that.
1: With all the culture that we live in, where there's a lot of outrage and there's a lot of fake outrage, I didn't see anything. I think Charles Barkley is in a place where it's just people go, oh, that's Charles being Charles. Like, did you see people outraged by this comment? I thought people were laughing at it.
0: I didn't see a lot of it. That doesn't mean it didn't happen because people are outraged about everything these days.
1: Look, when he said it, did I raise my eyebrows like, wow, they can get away with stuff? Yeah. I was like, yeah.
4: But bloggers don't need much outrage in terms of volume to get content out of it, right? you can read two tweets and say people are outraged, and they create a story out of it.
0: Did you find the line to be funny?
1: Yeah, it was funny, but it was also like a little surprising. You would that's a joke you make with your friends, not necessarily on.
4: I didn't see it live.
1: Television.
4: Did he think he was off camera? Not that it matters.
1: No, they were joking back and
4: forth. Okay, so it wasn't like a hot mic situation where he was.
0: No,
4: so he was totally joking. He was being Barkley.
0: Yes.
4: Oh, who cares?
0: I mean, the hot mic doesn't apply to him because whatever he says on the air is things that he would say off
1: yes.
0: the air.
1: That's why people love
0: that's
1: him.
0: That's why they love him. They're exactly right. I got a chuckle out of it, but I, you know.
1: But it's the chuck and chuckle.
0: It's different when it's the NBA Finals on ABC nationwide and not 10:30 on TNT.
4: Yeah, right.
0: Who do you like? Game four tonight.
4: I like the Knicks to bounce back and close out the game.
0: Yeah. I'm very curious to see what the Knicks do with Wemby today. I think it's going to get the physicality is going to get ramped up a little bit. It might be quelled. Sammy mentioned it earlier in the show. Zach Zarba, probably the most respected NBA official working. He's the crew chief right now. I wonder how much he's going to let go, because I thought the physicality, and again, I'm not blaming the officials for the Knicks losing that game. The physicality was a little over the top in game three. I wonder how much they curb it and how much they are forced to curb it because of the extreme nature of it early in that game.
4: I think if it's egregious, they'll have to, from either side, whether it's the Knicks retaliating against Wemby or Wemby still trying to exert that dominance physically in the game.
0: San Antonio is a very physical team.
4: From a basketball standpoint, forget like the extracurriculars. From a basketball standpoint, they have to get more physical with Wembanyama.
0: They have to.
4: To win the game.
0: Yeah. Yep. That's going to do it for us on this Wednesday. Thanks to Sean Murphy Bunting for joining us. It was a fun show today. We'll be back tomorrow morning at 6. Wolf and Luke up next here on Arizona Sports. Have a great day, everybody.
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27: I'm Sammy Sobolka with What's Trending Now, presented by Parker & Sons Heating, Cooling, Plumbing, and Electrical. 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
27: 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Neither of them were participants. For more on Cardinals minicamp, head on over to ArizonaSports.com today. And tonight, a huge game 4 in the Garden. 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
34: Casino Arizona and Talking Stick Resort Studios on this Wednesday morning. It's the Wolf and Luke Show. Wolf, what's up?
32: What's going on, Luke? How you doing?
34: Doing good.
32: All right, good, man, good. Like to hear it.
34: We are, we're going to talk to Diamondbacks assistant GM Jeremy Bleich in the 11 o'clock hour, 11:45.
32: What's up, Jeremy?
34: Get his thoughts on the state of the D-backs. We're going to talk, I got some other guys coming up here too, but I want to start with this, Wolf. We are now into mandatory minicamp. And it's over.
32: Just like that.
34: Just like that.
32: The 3-day minicamp. There it was, June 8th, June 9th, and June 10th. The 3-day minicamp, and it's over right now.
34: All right. Well, that's that. I mean, the 8th, there wasn't really anything to see. The 9th, we all didn't expect Brissett to practice, and he didn't. Josh Sweat didn't practice. We'll get to that in a second. That was kind of, okay, well, what exactly does that mean? Mike LaFleur kind of explained it, and I'll play you the audio in just a second. And then today's already been canceled.
32: Yes.
34: So that's that.
32: Already been canceled.
34: Already been canceled.
32: You know, for the most part right now in the offseason, this is the NFL in the offseason right now. And I'm not going to get all bent out of shape. I'm not going to allow myself to get bent out of shape because I am old school, period. Okay. Old school through and through, ladies and gentlemen. And once again, I'm not going to apologize for being so. Yet at the same time, you know, you cancel the last practice of minicamp. They canceled practice today, did they not?
34: Yes, they did.
32: Boy, okay, that's
34: interesting. They're putting a mini in minicamp this year. This is
32: really, really interesting stuff right
34: Micro
32: now.
34: Microcamp.
32: I can't wait for training camp. Here we go. You know what? I cannot wait for training camp.
34: Not that far away for the Cardinals because of the Hall of Fame game, too. See, so they're going to be one of the first teams.
32: And I'm wondering if that had anything to do with canceling the last day as well. The San Francisco 49ers, Kyle Shanahan. Now, listen, Kyle Shanahan, of course, and the 49ers are in a much different atmosphere than the Arizona Cardinals are. There's no doubt about that. Yet at the same time, they went ahead and canceled minicamp. As a matter of fact, said, you know, we're just not going to do it this year.
34: But it was like as a reward because their voluntary camp was so well attended.
32: That's right. They're voluntary.
34: Must be nice, San Francisco. Everything's just going so perfectly.
32: It's so good, Mr. Perfect.
34: We're all going to take a holiday because we all love each other so much. We showed up for the voluntary part.
32: That's exactly right. So,
34: except Brandon Ayuk.
32: I can understand this. This might be because training camp is going to start early for the Arizona Cardinals, playing in the Hall of Fame game, of course. It's going to start early, and maybe this is a way of saying, hey, you know what? You guys worked hard. We got everything we've done. We're good with what we've done. Let's go ahead and give you the last day off of minicamp.
34: I can understand. I just think of Jacoby Brissett comes in. He's like, all right, time to hold in. I'm here, and now you're all going to see that. Where are you guys going? Like, sorry, Jacoby, we cancel it.
32: Yeah.
34: You can't hold in if it's not even here.
32: Yes. By the way, why should we have players answering questions from the media?

0: knew Brissett wasn't going to do anything.
1: It's not injury related. He hasn't been here. So why, like, you're not going to throw some. It's when guys get here in phase one on day one, we don't practice. So why am I going to do that to another guy? You know, that seems negligent on my part.
2: Your thoughts on that, Luke?
0: Well, my thoughts go back to the conversation we've been having as far as the quarterbacks now for a couple months. Mike LaFleur has had to answer so many unusual questions or questions about unusual situations is a better way to put it. And he hasn't even got to coach a preseason game yet. He's had to answer questions about Kyler Murray, who's not even here now. He's had to answer questions about Aaron Rodgers, who was never here. Yeah. He's had to answer questions about Jacoby Brissett, who's kind of here. Then he had to answer questions about Gardner Minshew, who got signed, but we don't even totally know why he's here. And he's had to answer questions about Carson Beck. And now he's got to answer questions about Josh Sweat.
2: Yeah.
0: He didn't really answer that, did he? Did you get an answer out of that?
2: Yeah, kind of. Kind of got an answer out of that, but I don't know how satisfying.
0: Please interpret for me.
2: I think Coach LaFleur is protecting his guy.
0: Okay.
2: That's what I think he's doing right there. He's protecting one of his players. I could be absolutely dead wrong on this, Payson Orleans. This is just me reading the tea leaves as they are presented right now. And Coach LaFleur, I think, is protecting his guy. This is not a surprise that he would do this. What is a surprise is that Josh Sweat has chosen not to attend voluntary OTAs when there is a new head coach and a new culture that is being established. That is a surprise.
0: A little more to me when there's a new coach and a new culture. I would agree.
2: Undeniable. Yeah. It's undeniable. Now listen, the schemes that Nick Rollis is running are schemes Josh Sweat is going to be familiar with. Because of last season,
0: yeah.
2: Of course. So he's not going to be surprised by anything that he's going to get. And much of their terminology, of course, Luke, as you know, is the same. He's been receiving correspondence, I would imagine, via tape. You know, hey, email, here you go. By the way, here's some plays we ran today. Yeah. I would think, this is me, that they would be sending him correspondence on that. Here's practice. Just wanted you to see it. Here's team. This is what we did. I just want you to
1: mentally go over. Practice,
2: that's
1: man.
2: Right, man. So I would imagine he's receiving tape and any scheme changes. He's probably getting it. You know, there it is. It's all drawn up for him. And
0: yeah.
2: He's getting it digitally in this digital age. So he's been working out, right? He's been training. This is the only thing I don't really understand is why he couldn't just walk onto the field and be ready to go.
0: Yeah, I think that's a very fair question. I personally didn't. It wasn't a big deal to me that he wasn't here for the voluntary stuff. He wasn't last year either. Now I hear what you've been saying as a teammate. Be like, hey, you know, new coach and everything. Like, how about you just show up? But whatever. That wasn't a big deal to me on the surface. Him not practicing yesterday is just kind of weird. And now that minicamp is abruptly over, I don't know that it's really going to get addressed again. Mike LaFleur did address it, and maybe he'll get asked again today, but I don't think his answer is going to change that much. You're right. It's not like Josh Sweat hasn't worked out since last year. In theory, he's been in shape, keeping ready to go, and he could step out there for a practice yesterday. Big picture, does it really matter? No.
2: Yeah.
0: But like, can we just get things normal?
2: Yeah.
0: Like, can we just have a normal start to the season? Can we have our one win quarterback either
2: sold.
0: Commit to play or not?
2: Sold.
0: Like, can we have our best pass rusher? Can we just know that he's good to go?
2: Yeah. The first part of it is it's the part of it that really kind of makes me think, wow, this is, if Josh could, he would right now.
0: That sounds like an injury.
2: It does. It sounds like there's something wrong. There's something wrong. If he could, he would right now, you know, okay.
0: But he left his equipment at home, and so again, he has to watch.
2: You listen, this to me is Mike LaFleur, his head coach, his new head coach, Payson Orleans, trying to protect a player. This is me reading into it. I don't know that to be the case. It's just me and my first impression. If he could, he would. That one caught my attention immediately. He's in a good spot. He's in a good spot.
0: Yeah,
2: he looks good. He looks really good. He followed it. You know, it just kind of feels a little sus, Payson Orleans. And again, I'm not going to dramatize this. I'm not going to read into it. I'm not. I'm just going to wait for training camp. And yeah. Here we go now, with training camp.
0: Now we got to wonder what's going to happen there. Let me fire off some more of this LaFleur audio real quick. They

0: I asked him about the plan with Brissett and Sweat here now. Again, these questions were asked yesterday before the rest of mandatory minicamp got unmandatoryized.
1: Yeah, it was good to see both those guys. So, we'll just take it one day at a time. You guys saw what it was today, and, we'll reevaluate.
0: He was asked if either of them are going to participate in minicamp.
1: Yeah, I mean, we'll reevaluate. I'm getting ready to go watch this tape and figure out exactly what the schedule is going to look like tomorrow. So we'll reevaluate tomorrow.
0: Will Sweat in particular, what he has said about not practicing?
1: I'll keep that between us. I mean, that's if Josh could, he would right now. So he's in a good spot. He looks good, looks really good. Had a good conversation with him. So I'm not worried about Josh Sweat at all.
0: If he could, he's right there. Yes. I think he can.
2: I'm sorry, man. Honestly, once again, I know there are things. There are personal things. Personal things that will happen with a player where you're going to protect him. You're going to protect him at all costs. And it feels like that Coach LaFleur is doing this. And you know what? It's his right to do it if, in fact, he so chooses.
0: I respect him doing it. I would like us to put Mike LaFleur in a situation where he can succeed.
2: Yeah.
0: You know what I mean?
2: Yep.
0: This feels like a lot to throw on a first-year head coach before we even get into the season. And then you look at the schedule that's coming up this season. It's just like, let's give this guy a chance to actually be the coach of the Cardinals for the next 10 years. And maybe this all gets figured out and sorted out.
2: He just went full-on median. And my question is, why?
0: Maybe Sean McVay has trained him to speak median. I don't know. He's had to use it already quite a bit, and it's June 10th. Half Day Club is back. Lower level D-backs tickets for just $9.87 before taxes and fees. Catch D-backs Angels June 17th, D-backs A's July 22nd, or both. Text half to 620-620 for details. All right. This could be a banner day. Is the Ketel Marte drama officially, finally, behind us completely? We'll explain why next. It's Wolf and Luke on Arizona Sports, the local sports leader.
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17: 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I'm Kevin Zimmerman. The Diamondbacks came back, but the bullpen couldn't stop the Marlins' offense in a wild loss. The Suns' draft history and new tools tell us they will trade up from number 47, and what to make of Jacoby Brissett's return to the Cardinals' minicamp. 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
0: You know, Alex put in the YouTube chat. What up, YouTube?
2: Oh, did he?
0: Yeah, well, he put it. No, he didn't put that. He put in there, don't forget the Ty Simpson stuff, too. So, really, it's a great point. Mike LaFleur's had to answer questions about six quarterbacks. And it's June 10th.
2: Mike LaFleur, poor coach.
0: Has to be a record for most quarterbacks you've had to answer questions about before you've ever coached a game with a team.
2: By the way, what up, YouTube?
0: What up? Trying to get you
2: Shaka,
0: what up, bro. YouTube. All right. Well, here we go. This might be the end of the Ketel Marte conversation for a while. First of all, big game by him last night.
2: Yes. Oh, my goodness. It was so good to see that. Seriously.
0: Did not result in a win. We can get into that in a second. But this is Torrey Lovello pregame. I'm just going to play Torrey react. Okay. So he, I don't even think he was asked about this. I think he wanted to address this.
18: No, yes. He came out and addressed it.
0: Yeah. Okay. So here's he's done this before, actually, but this is the first time this season he's had to address the Ketel stuff. And you'll hear why.
19: I can wholeheartedly tell you that Ketel has been an unbelievable player for the Arizona Diamondbacks for a long period of time. There are days off that are needed. They're fairly scripted, and we ask for his input. When the athlete gives his input, we're going to listen. But there's this underlying theme that he's not a good teammate, and it's pulling at the fabric of the clubhouse chemistry, which is not true at all. That's something that I take pride in paying attention to, and I want to allow the players to be themselves, the best version of themselves. But this team is hungry. They're very directed, and they know how to handle that type of information. What I ask that stops is that that theme that something is wrong in our clubhouse or something is not right in our clubhouse because of Ketel Marte. That couldn't be further from the truth. He's been a great teammate, a great human being, a great husband, a great father, and he happens to be one of the best players in the National League, and that's what I'm going to focus on. He's going to help us win baseball games. He's going to help us get to where we're going to get to. It's just one of those things where is spinning away from us. And I want to make sure that I address it and defend the player, because I believe in the player and I know the player. And I know where his heart is. And it's about being a good teammate and winning baseball games.
2: Well, there it is. There it is from Torrey Lovello right there. Your thoughts on that?
0: Well, I think it's smart for Torrey to get out and maybe it's not out in front, but try to put an end to this for a lot of different reasons. You know, Ketel Marte is going to get another day off here at some point. Most sure. major league players do. So when he's not in the lineup in 3 weeks, you can't have everybody freaking out again. Oh, what does this mean? You know, I'll continue to say this is a story. I don't think it has to be the biggest story ever. I almost liken it to this. Well, if I was thinking about this driving in, like you got your group of friends that you'll go to a sports bar and watch sports with or whatever. And you know, you got group five or six, seven friends, whatever. And you know, one of them sometimes just isn't going to show up. Like at the last second, he's going to bail for whatever reason, but he's still your friend.
2: Yeah.
0: You're not like cutting him out of the friend
2: right.
0: group. That's kind of been my impression of Ketel, not for the last week, cause he didn't play against Shohei. That's kind of been my impression of Ketel for like 3 years now. They still really like him. They committed to him. They didn't trade him this offseason. They'd probably like him to show up a little bit more.
2: Yeah.
0: And the simple fact that him missing one game against the Dodgers triggered these feelings in a significant section of the fan base, and more importantly, people within the organization, shows me that Torrey needed to just publicly address it, because in the last 3 weeks, all he did was miss one game against the Dodgers. But it's what's been building for 2.5 years now that triggered all this.
2: Yeah. Oh my goodness. This is so tough. It really is based on needs, because once again, the love and respect I have for Ketel Marte, really do, and Torrey Lovello, it cannot be measured with human hands. I really, really love these guys. Yet at the same time, anytime there is a perception that might actually exist inside a clubhouse or a locker room, even if it's a great perception, sometimes it can be mischaracterized from time to time. Let me just say this right now, that again, I'm not attacking Ketel Marte, but if the situation, you heard Torrey just say that it's pulling at the chemistry of our clubhouse.
0: Mm-hmm.
2: Okay, so yeah. He admitted that. And that to me is what I've always been concerned about, that it would pull at the chemistry of the clubhouse and the culture that is inside that clubhouse. So when Torrey said that, he basically admitted what my greatest fear is. It's not about Ketel Marte. I keep talking about this.
0: Yeah, you've
2: it's
0: said
2: the
0: that.
2: Truth. Yes, over yeah. and over and over again. Ketel Marte, this is who he is. This is who he is. This is 3 years now in a row we've been talking about this. Mm-hmm. 3 years, 2024, 2025, and here we are. I believe it's 2026, is it not?
0: It feels like
2: yes,
0: it's
2: okay.
0: 2026.
2: 3 years in a row we've been talking about this, and that tells me there's something that is there. And just listening to Torrey once again say, you know, it's pulling at the chemistry of the clubhouse. Yeah, you want to get out in front of this and nip it in the bud, because it is an issue. And I'm sure he's talked to his team about this.
0: Oh, I would hope
2: as
0: yeah.
2: well.
0: Yeah. Look, the clubhouse
2: and for
0: has
2: me,
0: changed.
2: It's always the players.
0: The clubhouse has changed over the years, too. I mean, if we're really talking about this again, if you want to look at specific incidents of him taking a day off before the All-Star game last year to be ready for the All-Star game while they're in the middle of a postseason race, then him not coming back after the All-Star break. Like, I get why that. The organization was not happy, and they had every right to be unhappy with him about that, and he apologized.
2: Yeah.
0: And at the time, I said, okay, maybe just put this behind you now. The year before, if he really was, you know, depending who you believe, if he had to be talked into playing in that final week of the season when they won 89 games and missed the postseason on a tiebreaker, that would really bother me as a teammate. A week ago, him not playing against Shohei is just kind of one of those things where I would just, whatever. But again, it's the building of the last couple of years. The clubhouse has changed over the last couple of years. Torrey's had to talk about this before. You could hear it in his voice right
2: yeah.
0: there. He's like, dude, I just want to talk about baseball. Let's put this behind us. Let's get going. There's still like 95 games left this season, and they're in the middle of a wild card race. So smart by Torrey to get out there. This, to me, is something you can put behind you. But because missing one game against the Dodgers jump-started this conversation again, I think Torrey probably realized, okay, there was still a lot sort of lying beneath the surface
2: yeah.
0: for some people. So I do have to address this, because in 2 weeks, Ketel's not going to be in the lineup one of these days. And usually everybody just blames Torrey. They're like, oh, Torrey doesn't know. He's just
2: right.
0: pulling guys out. I think in this case, it's been pretty clear that Cattell has a certain way he wants to manage his ailments or whatever.
2: Yes, I just love the fact that Torrey Lovello, the manager, of course, of this team, is getting out in front of this. And you know what? He's speaking his mind. And that is good because he also is sending a message to everyone else that is in the clubhouse. My problem is, again, does it change the situation inside the clubhouse? Does it? I don't know.
0: Well, I think that right there is Torrey trying to make sure that doesn't happen and that this just goes away now going forward, which I do believe this is the sort of thing that can go away. It's not like he got in trouble off the field or he keeps getting in trouble off the field. All right, so we've done two segments. We already had one where it sounded like a coach was protecting his player with Michael Fleur and Josh Sweat.
2: Yep.
0: And we had Torrey trying to protect his clubhouse. When we come back, is the NBA protecting Victor Wembanyama? That's next. It's Wolf and Luke on Arizona Sports, the local sports leader.
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20: 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You don't have it right now.
21: Hang on one second. Mike, I need a bat.
20: Mike,
21: Gambo. Yeah. Gambo just said it, okay?
20: Is he there? Is he there?
21: Well, he just walked out. 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
3: 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The Arizona Cardinals have canceled today's final mandatory minicamp practice, meaning the next time we will see the Cardinals on the field is when training camp begins next month. The Arizona Diamondbacks try to bounce back from a loss to the Miami Marlins yesterday. 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
4: This is Mickey from the Cardinals canceled minicamp, but the only minicamp I care about is where my girlfriend is going this summer. Oh, the Ninja Pit Lane Murata tomorrow at 6 a.m. See you real soon.
3: All right. Oh, that just happened. Axl Rose making an appearance.
0: Oh.
2: Wow.
0: Oh, that's just.
2: What up, Axl?
0: Axl Rose, yeah. We should get Axl Rose on the show.
3: Well, oh, I mean, goodness. Not after I say he sounds like Mickey Mouse singing now.
0: No, explicitly after you said that, so we can have him address it with you.
3: Welcome to the jungle. Oh, that's how it sounds now.
0: That's not how it sounds.
3: Yes, it now, does. Is it? Really? Watch a YouTube video.
2: No, it's bad.
3: It's bad. Okay. We got fun and games.
0: I feel like
3: it sounds like that. Like
0: I saw them in concert, like, I guess it was probably like 8 years ago.
2: Bro.
0: They were at Coachella, right, when it was like their first show back, yeah. And he was hurt. They didn't sound like it then. Are you saying like super recently?
3: Yeah.
0: Okay.
3: It sometimes he sounds a little bit better, but there are instances where it's Mickey Mouse.
0: They had a lot of songs like going to that. That I was like, man, I know every Guns N' Roses song. I didn't even realize it. Yeah. Like they did an hour and a half set, and like, no, I know all these songs. Like they've had a lot of hits, which apparently now sounds like Mickey Mouse, according to Rick. Victor Wembanyama, Wolf, he's no flagrant for him. And I think that is that might just be a universal thing. I'm not sure Victor Wembanyama is capable of getting a flagrant foul. As he threw Jalen Brunson down in game three, just kind of tossed him around.
2: Yeah.
0: And they reviewed that. And you know what? They said that's all okay.
2: What are your thoughts on that, Luke? Because for me, you know what? This is a slippery slope for the NBA. And what they might actually be fostering right now, I don't think it bodes well for the association going forward.
0: I like Victor Wembanyama.
2: Yeah, me
0: he's,
2: too.
0: So far is an easy guy to root for if he wasn't on the Spurs. But I get why people are getting frustrated with this, because it was also, wasn't it Naz Reid that he elbowed right in the throat in the Minnesota series?
2: Yes.
0: And they reviewed that and they're like, that's Wembanyama. No, it's fine. I mean, that's basically what the NBA sounds like on these. Oh, you threw Jalen Brunson. That's a flag. Oh, it's Wembanyama. Never mind. It's not anything.
2: Yes.
0: I mean, it was a foul, but it's nothing more than that.
2: Yes. You know, to
0: according
2: me.
0: According to them, not according to me.
2: There's no doubt about it. This was a flagrant to me. I mean, tell me when you see a basketball player put his hands on another guy and full extension shove him.
0: I tell you.
2: Tell me when that isn't a foul.
0: When it's Victor Wembanyama. I mean, there's a few players that it wouldn't be.
2: I'm talking full extension.
0: Yeah,
2: there's a great still shot of it showing the full extension shove.
0: Yeah.
2: And, you know, obviously, too, you saw Jalen Brunson get up and actually try to square up.
0: Yeah.
2: He tried to square up Wemby. And Wemby
0: right
2: just
0: ribs.
2: Ignored him once again.
0: He probably didn't even see him. He's probably just looking straight, and Brunson's like a foot and a half shorter than him. This is how bad it is. I have to play a cut here from Jose Alvarado, which
2: I don't think
0: we've ever done on the show before, but he is on the Knicks. This is what he said.
5: Some of those plays, I don't think they're basketball plays, you know, but like I said, you just, when you basketball, when in the games, is, you know, those type of games in atmosphere, you miss calls, you know, stuff like that. So, you know, they can't call everything, but like I said, we'd be all right. That's something that, you know, they got to look at, but he got away with one. So that'd be the last one.
2: Yeah.
0: They looked at it and he got away with it still.
2: Yeah. You listen, nobody wants to see Wemby ejected from games in the NBA finals.
0: No,
2: nobody wants to see that.
0: Least of all Adam Silver.
2: Yes. But we want to see the best of the best compete and may the better team win. Right, Basinonians? I mean, that is what we feel in our heart. And having said that, you also can't have special rules for special players in the league. Will superstar players get the benefit of the doubt on occasion? You better believe it. It's been happening in the NBA for a long, long, long time. Isn't that right, Michael Jordan?
0: Yeah, I was going to say, it is. If you're going to start having a double standard, if you're not careful, you're going to turn into the NBA. Oh, wait, this is the NBA.
2: But when you are, when some of these calls are obvious and you're ignoring them, something's got to give.
0: This is how I measure this stuff now, Wolf. This is how I measured, you know, the incident in the Minnesota series, too. It's like, if Dylan Brooks did that, would it be a flagrant foul?
2: Oh, my goodness.
0: And you could argue back. Well, you know, Dylan Brooks has you know, he's got a reputation.
6: I don't care.
0: It's supposed to be even across the board. If you're going to tell me it's the same rules for everybody, then if Victor Wembanyama does something that Dylan Brooks would get in trouble for, then he should also get in trouble for it. And everybody in between. And he doesn't.
2: Yeah. Once again, I just want to highlight the fact that if you watch his face on his, and I'm sure you've seen it, Wemby had full extension, man, on his arms, pushing him off of him. It was clearly a foul. And although the refs are going to miss calls, I agree with that. They're going to miss calls from time to time. They usually don't miss the obvious call at the top of the key. All right. No. With Victor Wembanyama. I was
0: gonna say, his full extension of his arms is like 8 feet. Like, how do you miss Victor Wembanyama extending his arms?
2: I don't know.
0: They didn't, you know, miss it. They just don't want to call it.
2: You know what's amazing about it, too? If you go back and look at it, brothers, it's not like Jalen Brunson set a physical screen.
0: He's just standing there. I'm watching it right now.
2: He didn't even set a physical screen. You know, and I'm trying to think of how he could set a physical screen against Wemby. Yet at the same time, it was not even a physical thing. And Wemby just jacked him.
0: He was like, get out of my way, you. I mean, I'm watching it on a loop right now. And I'll give Brunson credit. It's not even like he flops and goes rolling away. He gets right back in the play. Like, he's not trying to sell it. Wemby's just that much bigger than him. He just throws him. Now, he does get back in his face, but the play is still going at the time.
2: Which, so, I give him credit for once again. Yeah. Jalen Brunson knew. What are you doing?
0: Yeah.
2: What is going on? What? He even put his arms out. Like, what was that?
0: Yeah. I don't know. I mean, you don't.
2: See, that was one of the great things about the game of football, based on things. You didn't have to throw your arms out and say, what was that? You know what you had to do? Just put the mouth guard in and find him. Find him. And then knock his face off. It's okay. It's allowed. It's the game of football.
0: We were talking about this the other night after game 3. And I was actually in at Channel 15 that night talking about it on postgame. There you go.
2: Always at the end.
0: I can understand sometimes where, like, maybe NBA officials don't quite know how to officiate Wembanyama yet. Like, if he has the ball and he's getting fouled, like, remember when Shaq had the ball, like, they didn't know how to officiate it because guys were just fouling him nonstop. And they're like, are we going to call foul every time or what?
2: They're bouncing off him.
0: I mean, no excuse. They should be able to officiate it, but I at least can kind of wrap my head around, hey, we don't totally know how to officiate when this guy has the ball quite yet because he is so unique, but not when he's the defender. When he doesn't have the ball, it should be more obvious when he fouls somebody because he's so big. He's so much bigger than Jalen Brunson there. Like, I don't know. Like I said, I like Victor Wembanyama. I want to see the guy do well. And to your point, I don't want to see game 4 without him. So I understand, except as a league, you gotta start at some point as a league calling things by the same rules for every player.
2: Yes. And here's the whole thing about this too, because he's already got 2 flagrants. Mm-hmm. And if you get to 4, there's going to be a suspension.
0: Yeah.
2: And they do not.
0: There's no way he's getting to four. He could come out and let, short of him like chasing whoever, OG Anunoby around the court with a baseball bat in game seven, he's not getting a fourth. Like, there's just no way.
6: Trust me, what if he fights the Knicks fans outside of the arena?
0: No, it's not going to happen. Right. That might happen, but he's not going to get a suspension.
2: Can you imagine fighting Victor Wembanyama? How difficult that would be.
0: I think you'd have to have two people, like one on the other guy's shoulders, so he could punch at a level playing field.
6: Somebody would have to grab one leg, somebody have to grab the other leg, and then you'd have to have somebody on a really tall guy either punch up because they'd still be shorter, or have somebody on top of, like, on the shoulders of somebody else. And, you know, punch up.
0: Or on stilts, I guess.
6: But the stilts would be a problem because he'd be able to just knocked down the
2: best street fighters in the history of humankind, Basinonians, have done two things. Number one, taken their hand, their off hand, grabbed your collar, mm-hmm. and then just straight right hand jab.
6: So like a hockey fight?
2: Yes.
6: So it's
2: grabbing with the off and then straight right.
0: Well, the best with the hockey
2: or left fights, hand, if that's your hand.
0: You would grab. Paul Bissonnette used to do this a lot, but he wasn't the only one. He would grab with the off hand, and as he had your collar, he'd be punching you quickly with that as he was getting ready with the other hand.
2: Of course.
0: No
6: blocking in hockey fights. They just punch each other until
2: Wembanyama falls. With his reach, can you imagine how difficult that would be?
0: Jalen Brunson would be up in the fifth row. Wembanyama would just be holding him up there.
2: Your host.
0: Three games, three giveaway nights. Your choice. 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
17: We have NFL Network on in here. I obviously can't hear it. Wolf, it says, what would be the biggest headline to come out of this team's minicamp? And they're just going through and they just flashed the Cardinals logo. I'd love to hear what they have to say because there wasn't much of a mini camp. It's already over. The Cardinals canceled it today.
2: Yeah. Maybe canceled the last practice of mini camp today.
17: That was, you know what it was like? I think I said this the other day. Like, this is kind of like your movie trailer for the movie that comes out in August and September or whatever. This is like kind of your last getting ready or whatever, your preview. That was like a 10-second movie trailer. Like, here's mini camp. Bye.
2: Yeah.
17: We're done.
2: Yeah, I think they also, one of the big reasons why they did that, I think, is because they're playing in the Hall of Fame game.
17: Yeah.
2: They're going to start training camp a week early than everyone else but their opponent, of course. So to me, it kind of is a goodwill gesture, I think, from Mike LaFleur and the Cardinals.
17: The Diamondbacks played Miami last night, started the 6-game road trip, started this 3-game series with the Marlins, and started with a loss. Wolf, they went out there, they... We're down. They came back. The bullpen actually struggled in this one. Taylor Clark and Brandon Garcia, who have been two of the more reliable relievers in all of baseball this season. But Clark gave up 2 runs in 2/3 of an inning, and then Garcia gave up 4 runs in 2/3 of an inning. Zach Gallen wasn't great. 4 runs in 5 1/3 innings. They lose to the Marlins 10-6. Cattell was good. 3 for 5, 3 RBIs in this one. But, you know, all the perceived or real, whatever, drama, whatever, whatever you think of all the Cattell stuff, the organization unintentionally or intentionally bringing it up and making it a story now for the third straight year. If you set all that aside, the Diamondbacks are 3-8 in their last 11 games.
2: Yeah. Listen, they just couldn't get Otto Lopez out.
17: Nobody can.
2: What a proverbial bag over the head kick to the cradle that was watching this game last night. Just the D-backs could not get Lopez out. And again, to your point, Luke, he's hitting .341. Lots of people in the league have had a hard time getting him out. But man, that dude can rake.
17: Best batting average in baseball.
2: Lopez.
17: It was him and Ildemar Vargas for a while. Now, obviously, Vargy has dropped off. Otto Lopez has not dropped off. I mean, if you're hitting .341 on June 10th, you're doing something right. But yeah, I mean, the Diamondbacks, like, this is a team you should beat. You know, baseball is weird in the sense you never want to overreact to one game, and that's fine. I mean, the Gallen part of it, which we'll get more into in a minute, is obviously, that's obviously become an issue. It's kind of like we were talking about yesterday. You don't really ever feel good right now when you see the Gallons pitching that night. You brought up Otto Lopez, so here's Torrey Lovello's thoughts on that.
19: He's a good player. He's emerging. The Lopez, Edwards, Stowers grouping is a very, very young and talented trio of hitters. So he's, you know, Otto Lopez has arrived. We all know the name, and he can really put up a quality at bat. And it was a big day for him.
2: It was a big day for him. What about Zach Gallen? You mentioned Zach Gallen. What are your thoughts in regard to Zach Gallen and what you saw in Zach Gallen and his pitching effort?
0: At this point, I think you just have to assume this is what he is until proven otherwise, right? I mean, I don't know. Is that an overreaction? I mean, now we're going eight starts where his ERA is over seven over his last eight starts. And any chunk of starts that big, you can find really tough opponents in there, like the Dodgers that you maybe are willing to write off. But you can also find opponents like the Rockies at home or the Giants at home. He was okay against the Giants, but that's still in that stretch. It's still part of the seven-plus ERA. Even Miami yesterday, like the Marlins, they have like three really good kind of under-the-radar hitters. But as a team, they don't score a ton of runs.
2: Yeah, no, they don't. You know what was really disconcerting to me, brothers, was just the fact that Zach Gallen, how many one and two counts did he have? How many times did he have two strikes early? He was up. Yep. He was ahead of so many of the hitters. And yet, you think about it, that first inning, he allowed a run, of course. And then two more hits in the second inning and another run, and then a sack fly in the third inning, which allowed another run to score. You know, he gave up a run in each of the first three innings, and that was a little disconcerting, wasn't it? It's just a little bit. It wasn't like there were blow-up runs, obviously. He didn't have a blow-up inning. Yet at the same time, it was, it was indicative of what we have seen from Zach Gallen so far this season. And right now, I think to your point, this is who he is at this point in time.
0: Yeah, I think you just have to operate as if this is what you're going to get from him. And, if it wants to get better, that'd be nice. In the back of my mind, I keep thinking it will get better. Like I said the other day, I've stopped expecting him to be a number one or a number two starter, but can you be a serviceable starter? Eight starts is basically a quarter of the season for a pitcher. And I don't want to just completely write off April. He was right there as maybe their best starting pitcher in April, but you got to look at last year now too. You know, I think this just kind of is what he is. And the problem is the Diamondbacks, they just don't score a lot of runs. I mean, that's the bigger concern to me. Since June 1st, they're scoring 3.13 runs per game, which is 25th in Major League Baseball. So Gallen is a concern, but he's only a concern every 5 days. The lack of offense, I know it feels weird to say this after they just scored six runs last night, but the lack of offense is really putting your pitchers in a position where they have to be really good every night, and Gallen just isn't right now.
2: Yeah, no, I agree with you on that one. Also, too, the bullpen. The bullpen getting knocked around, that was annoying, was it not? It was, especially by the Marlins. Yes, they did. They came back, and it was so great to see. Ketel Marte was right in the middle of them coming back, along with Corbin Carroll being right there as well, hitting a ball hard down the first base line and scoring the run. And yes, it was a fielder's choice, yet at the same time, yes, he got out. I understand that, but to see those guys in the middle of them coming back and tying it up and making it a 6-6 game, I thought that was awesome. The bullpen, though, getting knocked around, that's brought up some bad memories, did it not? And the bullpen has been, man, they've been great. Honestly, at least for my expectations and the expectations that I had for the Diamondbacks and their bullpen coming into this season, to see them perform as well as they have, that has truly been encouraging to me, but wasn't last night.
0: No, that's a good way to put it. Like, if you go bullpen, lineup, and starting pitching, I think coming into the season, I was like, I don't know what to expect for the bullpen. I don't have super high expectations. I was worried about the lineup, and I felt decent about the starting pitching. Starting pitching, by and large, has been really good. The bullpen has essentially been really good. The lineup's been kind of about what I was worried about so far. But like Brandon Garcia last night gives up four runs in 2/3 of an inning. And you're like, okay, well, you know, how good has he been up to this point? His ERA jumped from 0.69 to 3.29. Like, his ERA jumped 2.5 points game.
2: Man. Yes.
0: And yes, giving up four runs in 2/3 of an inning is terrible, and it's why they lost. Like, that's not enough usually to jump your ERA that much, but he just hadn't given up any runs. He'd given up one run all season prior to last night. So
17: he's kind of, he's allowed to do that once.
2: Yeah, and I think Gink as well, he inherited a couple of runners, of course, and he allowed a couple of soft hits that scored two runs. That was a, I don't ever look at that situation and think, man, you know what, Gink, you got to do better. When you get a couple of soft hits the way he gave up, that's luck.
17: But they need to start winning games. Because these other teams, like Philly's starting to, I know Philly lost, but, you know, Philly's ahead of them now. The Padres aren't even playing well, and they're tied with the D-backs. The Nationals, who a week ago, going into that series with the Nats, it was like, hey, if the D-backs win the series, they could almost not bury the Nationals, but put them out of the race for a while, you know? And instead, they're tied with the D-backs now. The Pirates are only a half game back. The Cubs are only a half game back. I have to think on some level, if a team like the D-backs or the Padres doesn't get going, the Cubs are going to wake up because they've been playing horrible baseball for a month and they're still only a half game back.
2: I just want to say this quickly, too, because you know me. I'm a positive guy and I want to be positive as well. Geraldo Perdomo is starting to come back. He's squaring balls up. And by the way, isn't it good to see Gabby Moreno as well?
17: Jerry, four multi-hit games in his last five games.
2: Yes.
17: So keep an eye on Jerry.
2: Loud outs. Two.
17: When we come back, now that mandatory minicamp is already over, is Jacoby Brissett continuing to hurt his case as the Cardinals' starting quarterback? Is he still the Cardinals' starting quarterback? Do they have a starting quarterback? That's next. It's Wolf and Luke on Arizona Sports, the local sports leader.
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6: 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The Arizona Cardinals have canceled today's final mandatory minicamp practice, meaning the next time we will see the team on the field is for training camp next month. The Arizona Diamondbacks look to bounce back from their loss to the Miami Marlins last night in Game 2 of the series tonight. First pitch is at 3:40 with pregame coverage starting at 3 right here on Arizona Sports 98.7 and the Arizona Sports app. And Game 4 of the NBA Finals goes down tonight at Madison Square Garden. 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

0: Hey, it's Vince Murata. 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
1: We are live from the Casino Arizona and Talking Stick Resort Studios, where, Wolf, I think it's safe to say you want to talk NBA Finals, because I just walked in during the break, and our engineer Byron was in here, and you were just going off
2: on the NBA Finals.
1: I didn't even hear Byron say a word.
2: Well, Byron said something like, what do you think about tonight? Who do you got, Wolf? Tonight? What are you talking about? Game 4 of the NBA Finals tonight? A still point moment for the San Antonio Spurs and Victor Wembanyama? Oh, you better believe it. Here we go!

0: Jamal, you know who this is, right? You guys like berated Jamal for not knowing. Who was the band you didn't know this morning?
1: Weezer.
0: Okay.
1: I also know I don't know who this is. No. I know the song.
2: No.
3: We've been over this, Jamal. So my thing Jamal. Is that it just goes in your ear and one out the other. It's not. There's no point in even telling him. Who cares?
0: Rick is so angry at you, Jamal. You're going to need a different control room to sit in for the rest of the show.
1: I tried not to look over to see who it was. Never would have guessed Nirvana.
2: Okay. Never. Okay.
3: No. It's their most famous song. It's one of the famous songs of all time.
2: Jamal.
3: Do you live under a rock?
2: Yes.
0: I can't help you.
2: Even that's got my attention.
0: I was going to try and like save you on Weezer. Like, you probably know some Weezer songs. They're not like the biggest band ever. I don't know. I wasn't out there when you missed that. Rick, how upset were you when you didn't know Weezer?
3: Okay, it's just par for the course.
0: Okay, but they're not
3: that big of a band. But like, not knowing this song or Juicy by Biggie, which I've also had to tell him about, it's just pretty bad.
1: Whoa. I knew the song.
0: Just
3: didn't
0: know the band.
1: Yeah, I didn't know the band.
0: Or the artist.
1: Yeah, I knew that song. What is it called?
3: Juicy by Notorious B.I.G.
1: That one, yeah. I'm talking about this one that just played.
3: Okay.
2: Yeah, no.
3: I knew that one. I'm pretty sure I had to educate you on that as well.
0: Jamal is back there being educated by Rick.
2: Jamal.
0: Beware.
2: Or nothing.
1: I'm going to the principal's office.
2: Yes.
0: I just like how when we go back to you guys, sometimes one of you will say something. And I don't know if it shows up on YouTube or not, but we can see the anger on the other one's face before they even say anything. All right, let's get to the Cardinals.
2: Duh.
0: The fact that mandatory minicamp is now abruptly over maybe softens this a little bit, because Jacoby Brissett's hold in is now put on hold.

0: frat boys that are back there. Jamal, that includes you, of course. Obviously, have you heard anything?
1: Made it sound like you went to vacation at In-N-Out. That's what it sounded
0: okay.
1: like. Right. I went to vacation at In-N-Out.
0: Okay, well, it wasn't In-N-Out. It was my Hawaii-atus,
1: Hawaii-atus. Say. Okay.
0: Can I just say right now, though, that have you heard anything in regard to this being a quarterback competition and this is not Jacoby Brissett's job? He is not the starting quarterback right now. There's going to be a quarterback competition.
2: I mean, Gardner Minshew said that he's competing for the job.
0: Okay, he said he was competing for the job. Yep. Did he not? Okay, yeah, I was there.
2: You were there.
0: Fact. I was there.
2: I think you asked the question.
0: Well, once again, I'm just wondering if there was any other stories that may have leaked out while I was gone for 8 days.
2: No,
0: so there is not.
2: People praising Gardner Minshew has been a thing.
0: Okay, that's
2: good. And then Gardner saying that he's part of the quarterback competition.
0: See, and this to me is the way that it ought to be portrayed. And when I say portrayed, if that is the case, I think Mike LaFleur is the guy that's got to portray it more than anybody else.
1: I mean,
0: he's got to be the guy.
1: That would be a leverage play. That is the, hey, the Cardinals, the team has all the leverage in this instance. If Mike LaFleur, which he hasn't done yet, if he came out and said, yeah, this is a wide open competition now, all right, there you go. If you're Jacoby Brissett.
0: See, and I have to wonder why he has not done that. I do wonder that.
1: I think
0: that
1: he'll do it at camp.
0: I do. At camp.
1: I think he will.
0: Okay, at camp. All right, that makes sense. He'll do it at training camp. This is it. Here we go. We're going to have a quarterback competition. May the best man win. You know, but if you do that, what does that look like in training camp? What does that look like? Well, it looks like probably Jacoby Brissett, the first team period you're going to have. I would imagine Jacoby Brissett is going to be your starter. I would imagine
1: he's holding out, though, or holding in.
0: Okay, if he's holding out, of course. Yeah. He can't be that. But I'm assuming at some point in time, this is going to go away. I don't see him going into training camp and holding out. There's no way I see that happening.
1: Okay.
0: That's just me, because it's training camp. He wants to get this done before that. The easiest way for the Arizona Cardinals to dismiss this is to say, you got to win the job.
1: Yeah.
0: You got to win the job first before we're going to go ahead and guarantee you any more money.
1: Well, I think they'll say that if he's not practicing at training camp, I guess is the way to put it. If he's still holding in when camp rolls around and it's July 20th or whatever and the Hall of Fame game's coming up and he's like, I'm here, but I'm not going to do anything, then I think the Cardinals will say, you know what, wide open quarterback competition.
0: Yeah, you know what? I think they need to say it well before then, Luke. I think they need to say it well before then.
1: Maybe
0: if that is the case.
1: Yeah.
0: You don't want to, I see what you're going to do. You're going to hold out in training camp. Well, guess what? Now it's a quarterback competition.
1: They might say it to him before then.
0: What they want to do is they want to say this is going to be a quarterback competition, I think, right now. And why not? Why wouldn't you do that? Listen, if Jacoby Brissett wins the job, the quarterback job, if he's your number one quarterback coming out of training camp, a four-game training camp, I might add, where you're going to have four preseason games. Boy, that really benefits the Cardinals, too. More on this as the show
1: unfolds. Actually kind of interested in the preseason games this year with all this stuff.
0: Exactly right. But, you know, once again, if he's the guy, then you go ahead and you guarantee him more money. Even though it's going to be difficult knowing at some point in time, you probably want to go to Carson Beck.
1: Yeah.
0: But is there a possibility that a guy with the upside and the unknown of a Carson Beck could actually start in week one? I believe there is.
1: I told you this before the show, and I'll use it as the example here. When I first started working here, and I was still working for the Coyotes and doing other stuff, but when I was a fill-in host here, and I was kind of in the position where I was the fill-in host for every host if they went on vacation.
0: Did you crank the microphone all over the place? Did you do it only, when you were filling?
1: Only when I was filling in for you. Only when I was over at that side of the table.
0: Thank you.
1: But, I mean, that's the sort of leverage that I feel like Jacoby Brissett, I don't feel like he was told, hey, not only are you the number one starter, but you're the starter for the next 5 years, Jacoby. Like, that's what it feels like if he's holding out or holding in when camp actually gets going. The analogy I would make is like when I was the fill-in host here, if I just started holding out, like, yeah, you know, maybe I'll come in, maybe I will, maybe I'll come in when you need me, but I'll just watch the show. I won't actually talk. They would have just stopped calling me. You know what I mean? Like, you don't have leverage at certain points.
0: Yes.
1: And I know Jacoby's been doing this for a while and he started last year, so he feels like he maybe should have more leverage than he does to a certain

0: certain extent, I could agree with that. But the reality is he doesn't have the leverage. It's not like they've built their team around Jacoby being the starter for the next 3 years. If anything, if I'm Jacoby Brissett, I want to go in there and show that I should be the starter this season. And even if the Cardinals go to Beck or Arch Manning or whoever, maybe he gets a job somewhere else in the league as a starter next year then.
1: Yeah, it's going to be interesting to see how this unfolds. It really is. I don't want to get wrapped up in drama. You know me, I can't stand the drama.
0: Yeah, well,
1: I don't want to get wrapped up in that, Base Ornians. Something tells me we're in for a rough ride.
0: There's a lot of drama around the city right now. USA Soccer kicks off Friday, June 12th. That's in like 2 days. And Arizona Sports is throwing a watch party at Lazy Bird Kitchen and Cocktails in Peoria. Kickoff at 6 p.m. Come cheer on the red, white, and blue. 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When we come back, I'll go back to the Diamondbacks and what you do now with Zach Gallen. That's another start that really didn't give them much of a chance to win. That's next. It's Wolf and Luke on Arizona Sports, the local sports leader.
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0: Hey, it's Vince Murata. Join us on Thursday. We'll chat with Diamondbacks president and CEO Derek Hall about the team's performance in Miami. That and a lot more starting at 6 on Arizona Sports 98.7, the Arizona Sports app, and the Arizona Sports YouTube channel. All right, Torrey Lovello's, he's earning his paycheck this year.
1: Yeah.
0: With the Diamondbacks. I know you said you don't want any more drama, Wolf.
1: What's up, Torrey?
0: Maybe you should take the rest of the day off if you don't want any more drama. Torrey had to, you know, he addressed everything with Ketel Marte before the game. Okay, you know, maybe that puts it all. But well, after the game, he had to address the fact that Zach Gallen has not been Zach Gallen here in a while. This is what Torrey said after the 10-6 loss. Gallen gave up 4 earned runs and 5 1/3.
10: I think that's one of the intangibles that he offers when he sticks his foot in the ground and says, no, not today. Even though I've made a couple mistakes or things haven't gone my way, those are things that I'm looking for. And he wanted to stay in that game. He fought to stay in that game, and I like that. It's just, I think the pitch count climbed and the 3 early runs, you know, stood up when he came out, but I felt like he did enough to maintain his ability to go out and get that extra inning, get that extra out, come back in the dugout and hopefully get a win. It just didn't happen.
1: Yeah, you know, Zach Gallen, although he did look better to me from time to time, he allowed a small village on the base paths and it came back to bite him. Listen, he was ahead of hitters the majority of the time. If you go back and look at it, his changeup was as good as we've seen it, and that always is a great indicator.
0: Yeah,
1: that he's on when that changeup is good. But when he got 2 strikes on a hitter, especially 1-2 counts, for some reason, man, he had a hard time putting away these guys.
0: Yeah, that's been a theme, I guess, this year with him over the, or the last month and a half, maybe it's been, he just, even if he gets himself in position to put a guy away, he's just not putting them away. So, you know, I hear what Torrey's saying right there. Torrey's trying to find the positive. And there were some positives. I get that, but positives based on our new set of expectations for him, not positives based on expectations at the start of the year. Like, you can even hear Torrey say it. Oh yeah, he fought in there and wanted to stick around. You know, but the early 3 runs. Well, yeah, the early 3 runs are an issue, man. Like, gave up a run in the first, gave up a run in the second, gave up a run in the third. Okay, so you're already down. You're fighting an uphill battle on the road. He gave up another one in the sixth. They did come back. We talked about it. The bullpen ended up letting this one slip away. So it's not like Gallen takes the loss, but that's still 4 runs over 5 1/3 innings. And he gave up 4 runs over 5 innings in his last start, and 5 runs over 5 innings in his previous start, and 4 over 5 or 3 over 5 1/3 in the one before that. Like, yeah. These are not, where is the Zach Gallen 1 run over 7 innings performance? Where is the any quality starts from Zach Gallen?
1: Yeah. No.
0: What do you do if you're the Diamondbacks here?
1: No, I understand. You know, once again, I think you look at Zach Gallen like he is your 5th starter. I think that's what you do. You're going to go ahead and you're going to proceed. You're still going to give Zach Gallen the opportunity to go ahead and turn things around. You're paying him too much to do otherwise.
0: Yeah. Yeah. No, I mean, I'm with you. I think they're going to stick with him. But I think you view him as your 5th starter at this point. Fortunately for them, they have had a guy like Erod step up essentially like a number 1 starter this year. Soroka stepped up like a number 2 starter. Not, you know, you're not going to put Erod in the category with Paul Skenes or Tarek Skubal or Shohei the way he's pitching, or Mizorowski. Like, you're not gonna say like, oh, he's an ace, but he's pitched well enough that you can get away with him as your number one producer, because he is producing like a number one starter, which is good, because your number one starter is barely producing like a number five starter, and your other number one starter is out till at least September.
1: Yeah, Luke, do you have Zach Gallen talking about his outing? Do you have Zach Gallen?
0: Rick, do we have
1: some of the comment? We do not have Zach Gallen.
11: Interesting. No, because on the road, you know.
1: Okay. All right, on the road. you would think at this day and age, if somebody'd walk up to Zach Gallen, who was the starter, and ask him a question and maybe put it online. I'm just saying. Well, okay, so we don't have that. We're endeavoring Basedonians, yes, okay. Indeed. But, you know, I mean, I think when you think of players, for me at least, it's the biggest disappointment so far for the Arizona Diamondbacks is Zach Gallen. And I thought Zach Gallen was going to come into this season and he was going to look like Zach Gallen, man, for all the reasons that we talked about in the offseason, because of how compelled he was going to be, how motivated he was going to be, how focused he was going to be, because he kind of publicly, metaphorically speaking, took a backhand in the offseason. Did he not?
4: And yeah.
1: Not
4: metaphorically
1: getting,
4: speaking,
1: I'm just saying, you're not getting Basedonians exactly what he wanted. And because of that, I thought it was really going to refine the intensity level of a guy that I think is very, very competitive. And because of that, I thought we were going to see his best. And, man, it's a scary proposition, but maybe this is his best at this point in time. And I'm a little shocked by that.
0: I still think he has better than this in him, but it almost feels like something like him getting traded or something. I don't know. Like, it feels like something's going to have to happen to get him to back to being just like a decent starter. It doesn't feel like that's just going to gradually happen at this point. And so the reason I had some hope for this year was because something significant did happen last year. The trade deadline came. He was going to get dealt. His numbers were so bad, he didn't get dealt. And then he pitched better after that. So you're like, okay, maybe that kind of rocked him back into place a little bit and everything's recalibrated. And then to your point in the offseason, it's not like he got some major offer. I mean, if you go back a year and a half, if you go back to the offseason before last year, the thought was Gallen's definitely gone at the end of the year because all these teams want him. I know D-backs, there are some D-backs fans that have been down on him for more than a year and a half. I get that. But the perception around baseball was this dude's getting a big deal. And he didn't get traded because the offers weren't there for the Diamondbacks. And then he didn't get a big offer from another team this past offseason like he was supposed to. And so, yeah, that's like two things that maybe you would think would jolt him back to being Zach Gallen. This is not going to get him a big offer.
1: Yeah. You know, speaking of two things, for me, it was two things yesterday just watching him. The vast majority of the time, how he was getting ahead of hitters. I thought that was really, really a big deal. That and the combination of his changeup being as good as I think we've seen as of late from Zach Gallen. Those two things were harbingers of goodness for me in thinking that Zach Gallen was going to be okay. But that was not the case, was it? In the end, he could not put guys away, especially when he got two strikes on him. He had a difficult time doing that. Once again, only 3 Ks from Zach Gallen.
0: It's not like it was the most disastrous performance ever. The problem is, like, it's just another chapter. We keep going into these games saying, okay, well, maybe this is the game where he goes out and pitches well. Torrey can go out there after the game and be like, see, I told you this is why we have faith in Zach Gallen. You guys questioned him, and now he's going to go on a run. Torrey doesn't really have anything to point to right now because gave up 4 runs in 5 1/3 innings. Like, it's just kind of been more of the same now for a month and a half. All right, when we come back, let's get into basketball. Be nice if the Suns could bring back Mikal Bridges. That's not an option. Could they bring back the other twin, though? That's next. It's Wolf and Luke on Arizona Sports, the local sports leader.
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13: 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And the 3-2 once again is swung on, line to right. And there is Ruiz to make the catch, and the ball game is over. The Marlins take the series opener by a final score of 10-6.
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0: canceled minicamp, but the only minicamp I care about is where my girlfriend is going this summer. I'm off to Ninja Pit Flame Marauder tomorrow at 6 a.m. See you real soon.
1: Pete Thamel has a statement from Texas Tech making it very clear they plan on playing Brendan Sorsby this year. They just released. So if you were holding your breath for Texas Tech to do the right thing,
2: wow,
1: you should probably breathe. Because I don't think they're going to do the right thing. In fact, they just said they're not going to. So the best part
2: something's
1: got
2: to give.
1: Well,
2: right?
1: Yeah.
2: Right.
1: Yeah.
2: Right.
1: There's all these people saying the Big 12 is unified and they're going to take a stand. So let's see it.
2: I know.
1: Talk is really pretty cheap at this point. Let's see you actually do it if you're going to do it. All right. Let's get into basketball here, Wolf. But not the NBA Finals. Just the Phoenix Suns. And the notion that was floated out there. There's a story up on Bright Side of the Suns. They're not the ones that originally came up with it, but they had a nice story on it. But there's a notion being floated out there by Jake Weinbach that maybe, look, Cam Johnson's going to be available, it seems like, this offseason. Denver seems like they're just going to blow everything up.
2: Okay.
1: Would you kick the tires if you're the Phoenix Suns? Would you bring back one of the twins? Not the one we were all talking about.
2: Right.
1: Summer of 2026 is the year Mikal Bridges' contract is up. Obviously, not the case now. The Knicks fixed that, you know, a year or two ago. He's not going anywhere. But you could probably get Cam Johnson back if you really wanted him.
3: Cam Johnson?
2: Yeah, you know what I did? There was a trade proposal, at least in the article that I was reading based on it, a trade proposal that had the Suns receiving Cam Johnson, of course, and Denver's number 26 pick for Grayson Allen and Phoenix's number 47 pick.
1: Okay.
2: Okay, so looking at that once again, I would say, yeah, would I do that deal specifically? No offense whatsoever to Grayson Allen because I love the guy. Absolutely love the guy and the way that he competes. But I think for the most part, you get bigger and longer and whippier.
1: Higher pick, too.
2: I think definitely in a higher pick, that first round pick. And the reason why I think that really does matter, the pick is almost more important to me than anything else. And the reason being is because Brian Gregory has already proven that we can trust him.
1: Yeah, I keep saying this, but if you look at the Knicks, a lot of their key pieces were drafted late first, early second. Now, I understand most of them weren't drafted by the Knicks, but whatever. Those are players that entered the league late first, early second round. Unfortunately, that's where the Suns are going to have to build this team now going forward because they just don't have high first round picks. And if you look and say, well, they've got one next year. No, they don't. It's been pick swap back so far. It's going to be a late first round pick. But moves like this, I like the Rashear Fleming pick last year a lot. I mean, he's got to prove it consistently in the NBA. I'm not going to like anoint him some amazing player, but I like it. I like the pick. I liked it at the time. I think we all did. And I think we liked what we saw last year from Rashear Fleming. If you're telling me, and I hadn't even seen that exact proposal you're talking about, that you could bring back Cam Johnson and get a late first.
2: Yeah.
1: I like Grayson Allen, but he's dealt with a lot of injuries over the years. I'm not like in a hurry to move him, but in a move like that, I think I would do it. What I don't want to do is trade for Cam Johnson just like for sentimental reasons. Like, oh, we want our favorite players back because that's not going to win you anything. But I do think Cam Johnson could offer something to this team. And more than anything, Wolf, I think Denver is the sort of team you should be looking at if you're the Suns, because Denver looks like they just kind of want to blow things up. And that's where you can sometimes get a good value.
2: Yeah, well, let me go ahead and read this from the article that I ripped it from, Basinonians. The Denver Nuggets will sit $4.8 million over the 2026-2027 first apron and $2.6 million below the second. And forward Cam Johnson has a good amount of salary that eats up the bill. However, Denver's salary is tied up in five players. Jokic, of course, Jamal Murray, Aaron Gordon, Christian Braun, and then Johnson. Okay, so the latter is more expendable considering he is in the final year of his contract before becoming an unrestricted free agent. Still, he provides immense value to any team.
1: Yeah.
2: And because of that, I think, again, the pick is almost bigger than even Cam.
1: Yeah, look, you know he can hit threes. He gives you more size. You get the lower.
2: He's a fan favorite.
1: He's a fan favorite, which does matter. I just don't want it to be the reason they do it. You know what I mean?
2: Agreed.
1: But it does matter.
2: There are tangibles as well that come with him that you don't have to look at the fan favorite part.
1: I think what this does too is this, like, it sort of highlights the NBA, CBA, they've made it so difficult to make trades. I mean, they really have. I don't know if they care, if that's really a concern of theirs or not. I think they have other bigger concerns. But it also kind of works the other way sometimes. And I think this is where the Suns are going to have to live, is sort of in the margins as they make these moves. Like I said, find a team like Denver. You just read off the five players they have all this money tied up. And would Denver like to keep Cam Johnson in a vacuum? Yeah, they would. But the way that the CBA is set up, they probably need to move somebody. They have indicated they kind of want to make maybe some big changes in Denver around Jokic this offseason because they sort of seem stuck. I mean, they've got one of the greatest players of the last 25 years, but they can't really do anything for whatever reason in the postseason. Yeah. Those are the sort of teams, if I'm the Suns, I'm calling them, or Oklahoma City, because they have so many assets, they don't know what to do with them.
2: How do you feel about giving up Grayson Allen in this, though?
1: I mean, it sort of feels inevitable that they're going to have to do something, because where the Suns are, it kind of feels like they are where they are right now. And I'm not saying Cam Johnson takes you from the 7 or 8 seed to the 3rd seed and you're going to take the Spurs out next year. But it feels like if they're going to do something, it's probably going to have to be marginal moves like this, where they hit on something, where they get a guy that's being, it's not really selling low in the sense that Denver's like, oh, we're done with this guy. It's more just like the situation would indicate Denver might need to offload his salary.
2: Can I just say that there's one thing about Grayson Allen that I really do appreciate. There are multiple things, actually, that I really do enjoy and appreciate about Grayson Allen based on him. So I think he's a competitor, and I think he gives everything he's got. I think he's really, really tough. I think he is. Yet at the same time, he also is one of these guys that can put the ball on the floor and create from time to time, not elitely, but put the ball on the floor and create for others. How many times you see Grayson Allen put it up because of the ability to shoot the three?
1: I like
2: how many
1: Grayson
2: people
1: Allen's
2: crowd
1: game
2: him
1: I
2: and do. He can actually put it on the floor and take it to the rack. Cam Johnson is not that guy.
1: No, he's not. I'm going specifically off the trade that you're talking about, though, where you also get the 26th pick in the draft.
2: Correct.
1: Yes, that is enticing to me, because you're going to have to do something, and there's a lot of people speculating the Suns are going to do something to move up in this draft. You can only move up so far. Like, you're not going to get to move into the top 10 in this draft, or the top 5, certainly. But if you could jump from 47 to late first round, that's a significant jump. That's essentially what they did last year to get Rashear Fleming.
2: Yes.
1: You're going to have to make some moves. If you just told me, look, in a vacuum, the Suns are going to add Cam Johnson this summer, how much is that going to change things? I don't know that it adds that much to their win total, but he can hit threes. Obviously, Grayson can too.
2: Yeah.
1: Grayson's missed a lot of time. Cam Johnson missed a lot of time last year too. So this isn't like here's the solution to all your problems, but I just feel like it would be surprising if the Suns just stood completely still this whole offseason.
2: Yeah. And again, Denver's number 26 pick overall. I know it's a small sample size with Brian Gregory. I know it's as small as it gets for the most part. But again, what he did, especially with Rashear Fleming, that to me was, I talk about it all the time. The come on, Malawatch thing, I think at number 10, kind of just, hey, come on. What do you say you fall to number 10?
1: Yeah, I don't know. It took a ton of skill to draft.
2: Exactly.
1: The guy
2: 10, I think that just fell into the Suns' lap, but they did it and they pulled it off and they got it. He did fall to number 10, and they got the Rashear Fleming and the targeting of Rashear Fleming. And man, if there is one guy that I got my eyes on going into year two of this regime, it's Rashear Fleming.
1: Yeah, look, I'm excited about that too. You know, part of me is like, okay, we got a whole, he's played one season and he wasn't even in there in a lot of clutch moments. But the other side of this is like, again, this is how the Suns are going to have to do it. If we're talking about the Suns as a contender in a year or two, where, okay, maybe the Thunder and Spurs are still going to be on this tier separate from everybody else, but if the Suns get to a point where they're on that next tier and they're like at the very top of it, It's going to be because guys like Rashear Fleming go off or they move up and get a late first round pick this year and they find the right guy there too. Again, the Knicks are showing you can find very valuable pieces late first, early second. Most of the Knicks' key players, other than Karl Anthony Towns, were drafted late first, early second, and they might win the title right now.
2: That's a great point.
1: So, yeah, that part of it I really like. And I don't want to undersell Cam Johnson. He does a lot of things they could use, too, and he gives them some size, too, that they don't.
2: And I understand it's a small sample size in regard to Brian Gregory, yet at the same time, it's the only thing we have.
1: All right, we come back. Let's talk baseball. What is the mood in the D-backs clubhouse, and are they truly past the Ketel Marte drama, non-drama, whatever it is? We're going to talk to D-backs assistant general manager Jeremy Bleich. Will join us next. 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
1: All right, Diamondbacks right back at it this afternoon in Miami against the Marlins. Ryan Nelson on the mound for Arizona against Ryan Gusto of the Marlins. We are pleased to be joined on the Arizona Sports Line by D-backs assistant general manager Jeremy Bleich right now. Jeremy, thank you for the time. How's it going?
16: Good, thanks. Appreciate you guys having me as always.
1: Absolutely. Let's just start with the general state of the team. You guys are in a bit of a slump, 3-8 in your last 11, but also currently in a wild card spot too. And it's a long season. There's still, nearly 100 games to go. What's just the general vibe of things here as we hit the middle of June?
16: Well, I think you hit it right away when you said right back at it on the intro. We got to get right back at it today. You know, I think to your point, we have had some losses there in games that we feel like we should have won. There's also been some games where we've had some real positives and some walk-off wins against some good teams. I think the general vibe is sort of neutral. I think anytime you see things that can be fixed and you can identify those things and you're good enough to fix those problems quickly to win games, you're excited about it. And in the same breath, it's frustrating because you want to do it faster. You want to stop beating yourself sometimes. So I think in general, we're in the neutral phase. We're ready to, like I said, get back at it and kick it back into drive and take control and get on a good run here.
2: On that note, Jeremy, you know pitching and pitchers as well. Is there something that you think Zach Gallen can do to get back to pitching like the Zach Gallen we all know and love?
16: It's a good question. Zach, I know, is working hard at it. He has said that we're working hard at it. It's a frustrating one because I think the underlying, sort of under the hood numbers, like yesterday, he got 8 swings and misses on his changeup, 16 swings, 8 misses. Probably the best his changeup has looked, certainly since my time here and for a while, he would tell you. The slider has been a good pitch for him. In the same vein, like we have to do a better job of finding a way to wrap these individual pitch qualities up into something in an arsenal to where hitters feel more threatened by what he's doing. He's putting hitters on their heels more often than they are on the offensive. I think we're close. That's frustrating. That can be frustrating to hear. But at the same time, I think the individual pitch qualities are there. We just got to find a way to tie the bow a little bit differently. And I think I said it before on the show, and I'll say it again, there's work being done. I'll bet on Zach all day. And I think we're making progress, but yeah, we got to do it faster. The urgency is there.
1: Jeremy, in a situation like that, how difficult is it to get the athlete, like in this case, Zach Gallen, to stay just locked in on the actual process and not get too focused on the results of like the last month and a half? Because obviously, ultimately, it's a results oriented business, but he's not just going to give up because the last month and a half hasn't been what he wanted.
16: Great question. You said it well. I'll say it in a different way. Like, these are human beings, right? you get discouraged and it's easy to run from it. He's more of a run into the fire guy. Now, I think, I would tell you with Zach, it's about simplifying. He's smart. He's analytical. He understands how he's been successful in the past. He also understands and he's curious about evolving into future success. So it's like finding that middle ground of, yeah, you can feel battered sometimes when balls are falling in or you feel like maybe there is some bad luck. He has had some bad luck. At the same time, he has to be better. Both things can be true. So it's about reminding him that like the luck table will turn, but we also have to improve our process simultaneously. As far as Zach, like getting discouraged or running from it, he's the opposite. He's running to it. He wants it. We all want it. I think it's just it's reminding him that when from an individual, you know, outcome standpoint, a pop fly drops in, a ground ball gets through two infielders, right back to your process to the next with the next pitch, because over time we're gonna make sure the luck flips his way.
2: You know, Jeremy, the Ketel Marte story once again took another turn, of course, as Torrey came out yesterday and absolutely said there is nothing here. Why do you think this story continues for maybe 3 years now? This story continues to follow Ketel Marte.
16: Yeah, I mean, it definitely, you know, acknowledge it's there, hear your question. What I can tell you is I've been with the Diamondbacks for 6 months now, about 6 months. And I can say seeing him play the way he does, the way he did last night, the way he impacts games with the walk-off homers, the three hits last night, he's a huge part of our team. He's a huge part of our clubhouse. We need him to win games. He has helped us win games in the past. He's going to help us win games continually. And I think the biggest thing here, and I'm going to provide a different lens, is I was in Pittsburgh for 6 years on the pitching side, different roles. We spent all of our time, we played the Diamondbacks, game planning on how to get Ketel out. So I'm glad I'm on this side now.
2: He's good.
16: And I think it's a reminder of how impactful he can be. He has been, he is currently, and what he will be. So I'm just happy I'm on this side. He's a great guy. He's been playing good defense as well. So we just got to keep pushing forward and keep, you know, coming together as a team. And just, I mean, like I said, last night, look at his game. So the Pittsburgh angle, I figured I'd share. I thought it'd be pretty interesting.
1: Yeah, well, it is. So we're talking to Jeremy Bleich, D-backs assistant GM. And I wanted to ask you about another pitcher, actually, Jeremy. Ryan Nelson's going today. He's coming off a really strong performance against the Dodgers earlier this month. Really, if you go back all of May, was pretty good as well. I know he had a kind of a rough outing against the Mariners. But generally speaking, he was working with a real high ERA earlier this season, mostly based off like two starts. And it seems like he has really turned it around now for a while. Are you seeing anything different from him fundamentally?
16: You beat me to it. May and, you know, a little bit of June has been really good. It's trending in the right way. Fundamentally, I think we continue to see strikes. We continue to see him hammering the zone. And right underneath that, we're starting to see a lot more mixing. So yes, the heater is good. Yes, the heater is hard. But we're not just going to get heaters to hit. You're going to have to hit a curveball. You're going to have to respect a cutter. You're going to have to respect a slider. And as soon as you start to lean to those things, we're going to flash you back with some velocity. So I think that's what he's done fundamentally while still holding a strike floor throughout the last 30 days. And to your point, you know, two blowups there, I think. You take those out, which we can't. Again, the season is a season. You can't remove blowups. They're part of the long haul, but you take those out and you see not only good surface results, but underlying as well. So,
2: you know, Jeremy, one of my favorite players to watch is Corbin Carroll. And one of the reasons why is because of the intensity in which he plays the game. It cracks me up to watch him, especially when he's going for that. He's rounding second on his way to a triple. The intensity on his face, the look of die that he has on his face running to third. Where do you think Corbin Carroll has grown the most?
16: I just think the attention to detail. Once again, I'll go back. I haven't known Corbin that long. I just got here beginning of the year or so. But just being, you know, around him a little bit and just at, you know, an arm's distance at other times, he is very thoughtful, very detail-oriented. He's just the words he says, you can tell they're very processed. Yes, we see this output of energy, this output of effort. I think that is like tangible when you watch the game. To all of us. And then when you see him in the clubhouse, you see him in getting his work done. I don't think he's satisfied with who he is. He's like, every day I want to get better. So the effort that you see, you know, from a physical standpoint, that face as he's turning second, going to third, in the clubhouse or from the daily environment, that effort like funnels right into just like, okay, how can I get better? Who was I yesterday and how can I be better today? And I think that's why just continually you see strides forward.
1: Jeremy, we appreciate your time. Thank
2: you
1: so much.
2: Thank you, man.
16: Thank you. Talk to you guys soon.
2: Okay. Absolutely.
1: That's D-backs assistant general manager Jeremy Bleich right there joining us on the Arizona Sports Line. We come back, take you through the top stories of the day with Wolf and Down Your Lunch. It's Wolf and Luke on Arizona Sports, the local sports leader.
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4: 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The Arizona Diamondbacks look to bounce back from their loss to the Miami Marlins last night in Game 2 of the series tonight. 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
1: All right, it is noon on a Wednesday. Time for Wolfing Down Your Lunch. Rick, what do you got?
4: What's up, guys? So Zach Gallen struggled again as the Arizona Diamondbacks lost 10-6 to the Miami Marlins last night at Lone Depot Park. This takes us to our Sanderson Ford poll question, which is up now on ArizonaSports.com. It asks, if Brandon Pfaadt gets stretched back out, who would you trust more to start games? Zach Gallen or Brandon Pfaadt?
1: Man.
2: Oh, my goodness.
1: I feel like I can predict what the answer is going to be here. Just in terms of the voting, it's definitely going to be Pfaadt over Gallen. People are so frustrated with Gallen. It's close. I mean, Pfaadt, you know, I'm a big Brandon Pfaadt guy.
2: Yeah.
1: His numbers are worse than Zach Gallen's this year. And he did start some games this year. It's not like he never got to start any, but he only started a few. I mean, right now, trust is not the right word, but I might be willing to give Pfaadt a chance.
2: Give Pfaadt a chance.
1: That's right.
2: Give Peace Pfaadt a chance. A give chance. Pfaadt.
1: That's right.
2: A chance. Man, this is really hard. We're talking about who could be your fifth pitcher in this five-man rotation, correct?
1: Yes.
2: That's what
1: yes,
2: we're talking
1: basically.
2: About.
1: Basically.
2: Who's number 5? I'm going with Zach Gallen. I'm going to stay with Zach Gallen. No disrespect to a guy that I love in Brandon Pfaadt. No disrespect to him whatsoever. But once again, if he goes out and pitches like he did last night, it's kind of what your number 5 is going to do for the most part. And Zach Gallen also still, in my opinion, has an upside. Still has an upside. I think he can pitch better than a number 5 guy in your rotation. I think he could actually be a number 3 in your rotation at some point in his career. Before it's all said and done, and Zach Gallen in his career, I think he could still be a number 3. We'll see. We're all going to have a front row seat, but I would still have to go with Zach Gallen because of the history behind it.
4: All right. I guess I'll vote Zach Gallen because I guess I agree with you, Wolf. I don't know. I'd still like to see Pfaadt, though. So, but I don't. This one's really hard to vote for. But It's Brandon Faught 64%, Zach Gallen 36%. So,
2: yeah, you knew that was going to be the case.
1: Actually, that might be higher.
4: I thought it would be a little bit more 50-50, actually. Because they both really struggled.
1: Check social media during a game.
4: Yeah, but I mean, I don't know. Like, are you forgetting about the big innings that Brandon
2: Faught? But the recency bias.
4: Yeah.
1: Faught has shown he can step up in big games, too. I mean,
4: so is Gallen, though. He almost threw a no-hitter in the World Series.
1: True. And people were mad at him then, too. People were he wasn't a number one starter then.
4: Merrill Kelly, you could argue, was at the time. But then Gallen really delivered in that game. So, I don't know. It's complicated. Anyway, the Big 12 athletic directors held a meeting yesterday to discuss if Texas Tech quarterback Brendan Sorsby should be eligible in 2026. Sorsby has been granted a temporary injunction by a judge in Texas overturning the NCAA's ruling that he should not be allowed to play this season for gambling on college sports. According to ESPN, the Big 12 athletic directors, other than Texas Tech's Kirby Hocutt, are not in favor of Brendan Sorsby playing this season. Today, Hocutt released a statement. It's quite the doozy. I will read it. Just bear with me.
1: Wait, you're going to read this whole statement?
4: That's what I was going
1: to
4: plan on.
1: Don't read the whole statement. Just summarize. This is like eight paragraphs, right? Yeah. We're not going to get to react.
4: I mean, okay. Basically, he said along the lines of that he is, that they want Brendan Sorsby to stay with the program

0: Brendan Sorsby to stay with the program because it's in his best interest to stay with the program.
1: Can't bench him then.
0: Because they're with him at, they're like, they want, they think it would be better for him to, as personally, to get help by being a part of the team.
1: By starting for them and winning them games.
0: But I will say that this part of the statement stood out to me. Brendan Sorsby, quote, Brendan Sorsby has not played a single down of football as a Red Raider. He will miss the first two games of the 2026 season under the terms of the court's ruling. What happens after that will depend in no small part on how his recovery continues to progress, end quote. So I don't know. I mean, maybe I'm being duped by this a little bit, but it kind of sounds like they're not necessarily like he's going to play for us either.
1: Prediction.
0: So what are you guys?
1: Let me make a prediction. After he misses the Abilene Christian game, because that's a big one on their schedule, Texas Tech's going to be like, it's the craziest thing. He's completely healed. Him sitting out and watching us beat Abilene Christian by 48 points. Actually, probably that's low. By like 78 points. That really healed him. And we think he'll, one more game, I think missing the Oregon State game, which is also not tough for us, will really cure him and he'll be ready just in time for the Big 12 schedule. It's the darndest thing, Wolf. It's especially the darndest thing because I can predict it 3 months ahead of time.
2: Yes. This is my prediction right here. I don't believe Brendan Sorsby is going to play this year. Ooh. I don't think he's going to. I think in the end, I think the Big 10 or the Big 12, I think in the end, the athletic directors win.
1: Do you have another question you want to ask on this, Rick, or should I say it right now?
0: That was it. Just keep going.
1: So there's a lot of talk from like Georgia and Nebraska and Brett Yormark and the Big 12. I want to see them actually do something because they're 100% in the right here. This is one of the few times where basically everybody except one school is 100% in the right. And you can go find Texas Tech fans online being like, well, what's really wrong about gambling on sports when you're gambling on your own team? Like, shut up. Like, no,
2: they're 100% right.
1: If somebody from ASU did this, I think my reaction would just be like, we don't need this guy. You know, I hope that would be my reaction, not trying to bend the narrative to fit which team I want to win. I want to see the Big 12 or Georgia and Nebraska. I want to see actual like action and not just talk. The other thing that hasn't been talked about a lot here is the college football playoff could just say, that's cool. You can break the rules and there's no repercussions for you. We don't have to let you in because the court didn't rule against us. They ruled against the NCAA. So you can play this way, Texas Tech, and you can go undefeated, but you're not going to the playoff because we'll lock you out.
2: Wow.
1: That would be awesome.
2: Wow.
1: I would love that.
2: Yeah, I don't think we've heard the last of this. Let's put it this way. I think there's going to be people suing and filing and lawyers and people in suits walking around saying this shall not pass on both sides of this argument.
1: Well, that Texas court that decided he's allowed to play, they did say they'll hear the NCAA's case in February.
2: Yeah, in February.
1: I mean,
2: that'll handle it.
1: That's weird. National championships before then, but I'm sure that's a total coincidence.
2: Something drastic, I think, is coming.
1: I mean, the rest of college football should be more powerful than Texas Tech. The rest of college football, honestly, should be more powerful than any one program, even like Alabama at its height. But you have to actually take action. You can't just talk about it on social media. So I'm really interested in this story. I don't even think like Texas Tech would be good without Sorsby. They don't need him.
2: Yeah.
1: Like, I don't understand why they're going through all this for it.
0: Anyway.
2: For me, too, I care about Brendan Sorsby as well.
1: Yeah, he'll have.
2: I want to see him get it right. People, there are people out there that have ruined their lives because of gambling.
1: Yeah.
2: And we all know somebody who has a problem.
1: Anyway.
2: I want to see this guy win and get over it.
1: A college telling him he doesn't have a problem because he might help them win an additional game is not going to help.
0: Anyway, I was going to ask you guys about the Stanley Cup final. We are running out of time now. So I will just say, happy birthday, Luke. It's tomorrow.
1: Thanks.
0: Rick. How old are you going to be tomorrow?
1: I'm old enough to not answer your questions.
0: Oh, really?
1: Hold on. I have to go back for a second. When I asked if we had more questions, if you had more questions, and you said no.
0: Not about the Texas about the Texas Tech thing. I thought you were asking me about the Texas Tech thing.
1: I wanted to talk about the Stanley
0: Cup. You can talk about it if you want.
1: Fine. We'll go to break. We're late. All right.

0: When we come back, that was Wolf and Diner Lunch. Thank you, Rick. How important is Mac Wilson Sr. to the success of the 2026 Cardinals defense? That's next. It's Wolf and Luke on Arizona Sports, the local sports leader.
1: Hey, everybody, this is Dan Bickley.
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0: 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What stood out from Game 1 of the D-back series with the Marlins? 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
1: All right, Wolf, I spent the entire break doing math.
2: You did?
1: Yeah, it's dangerous.
2: I heard you kind of mumbling and complaining about something.
1: I was just like talking to the air because I had to keep redoing it.
2: So. Okay. You all right?
1: We'll see how the stat lands before I can tell you if I'm all right, because it took a lot of work.
2: Would you like me to butcher the stat? Would you like me to do it?
1: Sure, go ahead.
2: Because you know me.
1: You don't know
2: butchers a stat.
1: You don't know the stat yet, though, so it'd be really hard to butcher it.
2: Okay.
1: First of all, before we get the stat, Rick, what did you just tell me coming back from break that I didn't
3: love Cardinals rookie Caleb Proctor has suffered a meniscus tear, per Mike LaFleur, and Mike LaFleur just gave an update as well on the timeline of that, and he said a long time, if not the whole year.
2: What?
1: He did say it. He said that.
2: For a torn meniscus?
3: Yeah.
1: So, oh wow!
3: He must be doing the surgery versus the getting it like shaved off.
2: Wait a minute, yeah, torn meniscus.
3: Yeah.
2: No.
3: Yeah. So
2: it's not like an ACL, and once again, even an ACL is not.
3: I think it just depends on the type of surgery you decide to get, because there's like the one where you can like shave it off basically, and you don't have it, or no, there's the one where you get repaired.
2: I'm aware of meniscus tears and the treatments for meniscus tears.
1: I didn't think you were going to say
2: torn meniscus.
1: Like
2: you're done. No, wow. That's blowing my mind. There's got to be something else.
3: Not the whole year.
2: So wow.
3: He could still come back.
1: Man, that sucks.
2: Like I was really depending on Proctor to actually start.
1: No. But I'm just saying, from a like when we had him on the show the day you weren't here. And he was the guy who stayed at Southeast Louisiana when he was getting NIL offers to switch to an SEC school. And he was the guy that sort of, said like, see, now you can't even say bet on yourself because of Brendan Sorsby. He's the sort of guy, though, that like said, look, I'm just going to stick with this small school I'm at and believe that I'm going to play well enough here because I'm in a good spot. I'm in a good position for me. I'm going to play well enough to get drafted in the NFL. And he did, obviously, pick 104, incidentally, Wolf.
2: That's right.
1: I know that pick is significant.
2: Of course.
1: So I don't know, just that's one of those guys you came away from talking to him, rooting for him, like on a personal level. So yeah. If he's going to lose maybe his whole rookie year because of this,
2: I'm absolutely shocked.
1: Yeah. That's
2: torn meniscus, man.
1: That's frustrating.
3: I have a positive update though.
1: Okay. Is he back?
3: Garrett Williams could be ready by the start of training camp.
2: I like the sound of that.
1: An emotional roller coaster right now.
2: Yeah, Garrett Williams, once again, I really do believe this guy, before it's all said and done in base running, he is going to be one of the better nickel corners the Arizona Cardinals have ever had. That's right. One of the better nickel corners they've ever had. He's so instinctive when you watch him play. I love that. He's capable. He can walk up over receivers. He can press them. He can play off. He can play in that zone room very, very well. But he's instinctive and has a tendency to smell a play out. And I think Buda Baker is largely like this as well. But Garrett Williams is a guy that I think will get his hands on a lot of pigs in his career.
1: So here's the stat I spent the whole break doing, and it really shouldn't have taken that long. And it's a stat I've thrown out here on the show before, but I'm going to throw it out here right now because we were going to talk about Mac Wilson Sr., who spoke yesterday, and he's a guy who was hurt really badly last year in the middle of the season. The Cardinals, when he was playing last year, Wolf, yeah. Let me be clear, because every time I throw the stat out, people are like, oh, you're just trying to say that Kyler Murray was the problem. I'm not. Like, they don't line up at all. Mac Wilson Sr., Kyler Murray don't line up at all. I'm strictly talking about the defense. Mac Wilson Sr., when he played last year, the Cardinals allowed 21.4 points per game, which is pretty good.
2: Yeah.
1: When he was out, and he got hurt right in the middle of the season, they allowed 35.2 points per game. So what is that? Two more touchdowns per game?
2: No doubt. Yes.
1: Now, other guys were in and out of the lineup, too. I'm not saying that was all because of Mac Wilson Sr., but I'm just saying it's a guy right in the middle of your defense. And when he's playing, you're allowing 21.4 points per game. And when he's not, you're allowing 35.2. That is huge.
2: You know, once again, that is an awesome stat because you could feel it. And we talked about it as well.
1: Yeah.
2: The difference with Mac Wilson Sr. in as your Mike linebacker, Basin Onions, with him and without him. And again, to your point, not talking about winning or losing the game. You're talking about just how many points they gave up without him.
1: Yeah. And I know in some ways that coincides with, hey, Jacoby Brissett's in there and they're scoring more, but they're still losing. I'm not saying anything about anything other than you just said it. You could feel when Mac Wilson Sr. Wasn't there, as opposed to when he was early in the season last year. Their defense was decent and they played like Seattle and San Francisco. They played some of these teams early in the season. Again, I'm not saying it's all because of Mac Wilson Sr., but if you're looking for something positive going into this year, he's healthy, sounds like, should be good to go. And that was a major difference last year. Mac Wilson Sr. spoke yesterday on how tough it was dealing with that injury last year. And this is what he said.
4: Yeah, it was tough, honestly. It was one of the toughest things I had to deal with, I feel like, throughout my whole career. And coming back, it was like, I didn't know what was going to happen. I'm a maniac. I tried to come back a week after to play against the 49ers or whatever. And God had other plans, obviously. And it was pretty tough. It was a pretty, pretty long recover. And now I feel like I'm 100%. Obviously, this offseason, I felt like I've been 100% and been able to hit those strides and things like that, get all my win back and stuff. But I would say it was tough.
2: Man, that is great, too. This is good news, basically. It means, again, you know, Mac Wilson Sr. is a really, really good football player. And what I love about Mac Wilson Sr. is he also is a guy that understands the game. Communication is so critical, especially on the defensive side of the ball, being able to communicate with your teammates as you're watching this offense shift formation or send motions at you. You've got to be able to communicate because many times changing the strength of a formation will actually change what defense or what coverage you're actually going to use. So because of that, Mac Wilson Sr. was so spot on in so much. He understood the defense so well. And you guys know, I talk about it all the time. You could be the most physical dog on the face of the planet. You could be a bad, bad man. And yet, if you don't know what to do, it's going to hurt your team. No matter how good you are, no matter how bad you are, and I mean that in a good way, the bad, bad man, he's a bad man on the football field. If you don't know what to do, it don't matter. Mac Wilson Sr. knows what to do and helps other guys know what to do.
1: There were times in the second half last season where the Cardinals defense looked lost, not just like overmatched, but like lost.
2: Yes.
1: And when you go through when Mac Wilson Sr. played and didn't play, his last game last year was the game against the Cowboys, and they won that game 27-17. And from that point on, they lost every single game. And the points allowed were 44, 41, 27, 20, 45, 40, 26, 37, and 37.
2: Oh my goodness. Oh my goodness.
1: They went from being a decent defense in the first half of the season to the worst defense in the NFL. And it's not, again, it's not as simple as, well, if they had Mac Wilson Sr. back, defense would be a lot better.
2: Right.
1: But when you combine it with what we were watching, where it was just like, okay, yeah, they're overmatched. They're missing other guys too, but they don't look like they're in the right spots. Like you just said right there, Wolf, like I'm not sitting here hoping, oh, that'll fix everything that he's back. But man, what we watched in the second half last year was clearly missing multiple things. And he was one of the main things it was missing.
2: Explosives. That was the problem.
1: Explosives all over the field, almost no matter who they played. When we come back, potentially some good news for the Arizona Diamondbacks is Geraldo Perdomo starting to come around at the plate. That's next. It's Wolf and Luke on Arizona Sports, the local sports leader.
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0: There's an old saying, and it's not that old, hope is not a strategy. 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The walks are way up, the strikeouts, and I know he's not a strikeout guy, but even if you look at it, his strikeouts per nine, it is way down. Statistically, a year where it's just little red arrows, everything's just trending in the wrong direction when it comes to Merrill Kelly.
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3: 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Arizona Cardinals head coach Mike LaFleur announced that rookie Caleb Proctor has a torn meniscus and could miss the entire 2026 season. He also said that cornerback Garrett Williams could be ready for the start of training camp. The Arizona Diamondbacks look to bounce back from their loss to the Miami Marlins last night in game two of the series tonight. First pitch is at 3:40 with pregame coverage starting at 3 right here on Arizona Sports 98.7 and the Arizona Sports app. And game four of the NBA Finals goes down tonight at Madison Square Garden. Tip-off is at 5:30 and you can listen to it over on ESPN 620 AM. 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

Hey, everybody, it's Burnsy. Just how much longer will the tension linger between Jacoby Brissett and the Arizona Cardinals? It's the Burns and Gambo Show. We start at 2 on the Arizona Sports YouTube.

0: probably doing something more important than listening to our show right now.
1: I had to guess. I'm sure she is. As I take her hand and go on onto the dance floor, my brothers. That's right.
0: Only with
1: Bust
0: this song?
1: It up.
0: Is this the only song?
1: Not this
0: not
1: isn't
0: just
1: the only song,
0: but this is on the list.
1: This would make you bust it a little bit, right? I mean, some bad dancing. Bad. I'm the worst dancer in the world.
2: I disagree.
1: But when a man loves a woman, that's
2: I've
1: what
2: seen a video
1: does.
2: Of Wolf dancing. It's not that bad.
0: Yeah, that's true. It really is.
1: Well,
0: isn't.
1: It's very controlled, I'd say.
2: It's like in the movie Hitch. He just keeps it right here.
1: That's right. That's right. You just keep it together.
0: It's
1: just don't do
2: don't,
1: anything.
2: Do you know Hitch?
0: Know your
1: don't
0: limits,
1: do anything so. Crazy.
0: Yeah.
1: All right?
3: I absolutely know Hitch.
2: Yeah, Jamal, knowing just, something. You
1: know, that's right. All right. Wow. Way to go, Jamal.
0: That seemed very patronizing,
1: it is a little.
0: To be honest. Jamal knowing something. All right. Well, we'll let you guys fight that out behind the scenes, and then we'll come back in about 20 minutes. Geraldo Perdomo, Wolf, quietly, two hits last night, two hits on Sunday, two hits on Friday, two hits on Thursday. This is a guy that is getting it done at the plate now. He's hitting 400 in the month of June, which I don't need him to hit 400 for the season, obviously. I thought it was a little bit much at the start of the year if we're asking him to be an MVP candidate at the plate every year. I thought last year was a special year. I think Jerry's value comes beyond just at the plate. I think it's in the field. I think it's leadership for sure. I mean, you talk about leadership. This guy is a leader. Just good energy, good vibes. He's out there pretty much every day. But he does need to hit better than he was hitting earlier this year. And I'm encouraged because he is hitting better now.
1: Yeah, you know, just listening to you talk about Perdomo and the leader that he is, it truly is something that is really, really cool to see him. He has actually blossomed as a leader over the last two, three seasons, I would say, for the Diamondbacks. And that's going to be really, really important, I think, going forward. It's one of the things I would love to hear, as a matter of fact, from Geraldo. I would love to hear him, much like he did last year, as a matter of fact, got up and defended his teammate in Ketel Marte. I think that may be coming at some point in time as well. Because for me, based on needs, again, it's what the players say. It really isn't what, no offense to Torrey, whom I love, or any of the front office personnel for the Diamondbacks. No offense to them whatsoever, based on needs. But to me, it's the players. It's really the players inside the clubhouse that has got to deal with the Ketel Marte issue. And because of that, I think we're going to see Jerry at some point in time step forward, much like he did, and say, this is not a narrative inside the clubhouse. It is not. It is not. It is nothing that we talk about. I think that is coming because of the leadership that this guy shows.
0: He essentially, like you said, did that last year. And I feel like last year, it was a bigger deal. And he was kind of the one that said, okay, now we're done with this. You know, you're right. Like Torrey had to address it. The team had to address it. Like we went through all this last year, but Jerry was the one who basically was, that was before a game. He's like, hey, I have something I want to say. Maybe it was after a game. I don't know. But he kind of like, he didn't just say it because people were around his locker and Ketel had just had a good game. Like he made a point to go out there. He was kind of the voice of the Diamondbacks last year.
1: Yeah.
0: And I think, and that was a tougher situation because that was the like, hey, Ketel's not playing before the All-Star break because he wants to be ready for the game. And now coming back, he needs some extra time off because of the All-Star break or whatever. And Jerry stepped in there and it did kind of put an end to it last year. So all that on top of what he can do in the field. And, you know, I gave you his numbers over the last five games where he has four multi-hit games. But if you want to go all the way back to May 23rd. So now we're going back a few weeks. He's hitting 317. Again, I don't need him to hit over 300. He already does enough other stuff. But for the year, he's hitting 244. We just need him to be somewhere between where he was the first month or two of this season and where he was last year. And I'm just talking about the plate. Everything else is consistent with Jerry.
1: Yeah, you know, for me, I just how many times Geraldo Perdomo was right in the middle of some type of comeback, some type of comeback, whether it was with the glove, making a play in the field, or of course at the dish as well. Just watching him start a rally, especially late, we're accustomed to that. So to me, I don't even worry so much about the average as much as I worry about him just impacting games the way that he is a characteristic to do.
0: That's a great point. He's similar to Corbin Carroll in the way of his numbers don't always tell the full story. Like he could be in a slump where he's hitting 200 for a month, but he's still working the count better than anybody. He's still drawing walks. Certainly last year, and I know he's not in the position in the order to do that this year, but last year and the year before, when this offense was really humming along, they were humming along because Jerry was getting on base in the nine spot, even if he had to work a 12-pitch walk to do it. So you're right. It's not just the raw stats with him, but those are there now too.
2: By the way, you brought up Corbin Carroll. He was just on MLB Network Radio and spoke about the Ketel Marte stuff.
1: Oh, did he?
2: Yeah.
1: Oh.
3: That stuff all came out. We all, you know, saw some stuff out there where it was like, look, this guy's played one less game than he's one game off playing the most games on the team. It just seemed kind of, unwarranted in my mind. I think just everyone in that clubhouse is focused on playing baseball, and when stuff like that pops up, it's just not important. It's not a part of, you know, what we're trying to do. And so it's not really for us anyway. It's for, you know, the fans, and there needs to be some news sometimes.
1: Wow.
0: This is pretty unified front from them now. Cause like Corbin, I don't think talked about it last year.
1: Man, I don't remember Corbin Carroll talking about it right now. So it's awesome to see him.
0: Yeah.
1: This is,
0: you love this. This is Corbin.
1: I'm sorry.
2: Developing into a leader is how I took that coming
1: into this season. To me, this is what I wanted to see from the Predator more than anything else, was him developing as a leader. And the fact, the Predator.
0: What if you just said that? Like, just if he had just made that sound on MLB Network Radio.
2: Okay. Well, you know, Wolf has.
1: You know what? Do you mind if can I hear that one more time?
0: I don't care.
1: Can we hear this one more time in regard to Corbin Carroll before we go to the not-so-beautiful part of the program?
0: You turned this around that quickly back there.
1: Yes.
0: Arguing.
3: That stuff all came out. We all, you know, saw some stuff out there where it was like, look, this guy's played one less game than he's one game off playing the most games on the team. It just seemed kind of, unwarranted in my mind. I think just everyone in that clubhouse is focused on playing baseball. And when stuff like that pops up, it's just not important. It's not a part of, you know, what we're trying to do. And so it's not really for us anyway. It's for, you know, the fans, and there needs to be some news sometimes.
1: Oh, man. How about that? I love that. Corbin Carroll Flax, brother.
0: I like that he brought up the games played. This is something we talked about like a week ago when this happened. We were out at Cardinals when we happened to be on the air when the lineup came out and he wasn't going to play that night against Shohei, right? I like that Corbin brought up the games played because I really do think there is a distinction between this year and last year in 2024. And if they said last year they were putting this behind them, and again, an organization is not three people. You know, so Corbin, it might not bother Corbin Carroll, but it might bother somebody else. That's why this came up again.
1: Sure.
0: But, you know, last year he missed almost 40 games. He was missing games going into and out of the All-Star break. I understand he was hurt for a little bit last year too, but he wasn't, the availability thing didn't seem as reliable last year. The year before, at the end of the season, you're trying to make the postseason, you miss on a tiebreaker. And by all accounts, they had to talk Ketel into play in the last week.
1: Yes.
0: That's different to me than this year when he's on pace to play 152 games, which is why I'm glad Corbin specifically said that.
1: No, you know, once again, what I love about this, for Corbin to say what he just did based on earnings, this tells me an awful lot. Number one, I love the fact that, again, he's growing as a leader, but it's not the amount of games. It's not the amount of games that Ketel Marte has played that I'm going to continue to point to. And even Corbin did it. To me, he knows this is nothing. What he's basically saying is this is not a story inside the clubhouse. It is not. Listen, Ketel Marte, just the fact that he's playing in more games this year than he did last year or the year before that, if he's complaining about it all the time, that's the story.
0: Yeah, that's it. Yeah.
1: If he's complaining about it, or all of a sudden he's talking about it wherever he may be. What I just heard from Corbin Carroll is it isn't an issue inside the clubhouse. Man, that matters to me.
0: It matters to me, too, because Corbin Carroll, not like I think he's somebody who behind the scenes would complain about it. Like, I don't get me wrong here. It's 1,000%. I don't think Corbin Carroll's ever been anybody leaked of saying this is an issue. But if a guy wasn't committed to playing, a teammate wasn't committed to playing, Corbin Carroll's the sort of guy I think would be bothered by it. Yeah. Because Corbin Carroll would play with broken bones in his hand. Like, he'll play when they chuck a ball off the back of his head when he's running to third base. Corbin Carroll would play 180 games a year if he could. You know, so if it doesn't bother him,
1: well,
0: that makes me feel better about the rest of the clubhouse.
1: Okay, more on this as the show unfolds.
0: Good job turning that around, too, that quickly, guys. That was impressive. The biggest soccer tournament on the planet starts this summer. Play Bracket of Nations, powered by Michelob Ultra. Predict the winners.
2: And last day to sign up for that, by the way.
0: Oh,
2: last day today.
0: Yes,
2: last day to sign up. So you want to get on that.
0: It's it starts tomorrow. 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When we come back, the NBA Finals are back. What do we expect from Game 4 tonight? 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It's Wolf and Luke on Arizona Sports, the local sports leader.
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0: Hey, it's Vince Murata. Join us on Thursday. 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
1: Hi, it's Wolf and Luke on a Wednesday afternoon. This sums up why I really like this series, Wolf. This Knicks Spurs series.
2: Yeah.
1: Okay. For two teams I really don't care about at all. My problem with the NBA, especially growing up, was that like it just kind of felt too predictable a lot of times. Not always, not 100% of the time, but there was a good chunk of time when you could kind of, I think we all kind of had a sense of who was going to win, or you know, at the start of the year, if you gave me, I could have two teams or the field, pretty confident you could pick the winner of those, you know, you could land it in those two teams. And I'm not just saying me, I think most people could, like when the Warriors were winning every year and when the Lakers were winning every year, with like, you just kind of knew. I think this series is completely unpredictable at this point. Anything could happen in my mind in the next four games.
2: You know, it's of everything you just said right now, the thing that I love the most is I agree with you. The whole San Antonio or New York Knicks.
1: Yeah.
2: I don't have a vested interest in it. I love Mikal Bridges. That is about it right there.
1: I'd like to see him have a better game than he did in game three.
2: Yes. Yeah. I love it when you can watch a game and appreciate it for what it is without any type of rooting interest whatsoever. Just let the game fully come to you. And I think we've seen three pretty good games so far. And because of that, I expect game four to be the exact same way.
1: Even if you're wrong, I don't know, this is for me. Even if I'm wrong, I don't like going into a game feeling like I know for sure what's going to happen.
2: Yeah.
1: You know, like I said, even if the game proves me wrong, I like going into a game like this tonight. Would it stun me if the Knicks went out there and won this game and they're like, hey, you know what? We lost our one game in the last month and a half and we're done losing. Sorry, Victor, you're going to have to wait till next year. No, the Knicks are at home. You know they don't want to lose two in a row at home. That crowd's going to go from party time to completely stressed out by the second half of this game if the Knicks are on the verge of losing two in a row at home. You could also convince me the Spurs figured it out and they're going to win the next three in a row.
2: What's incredible about this is the fact that the New York Knicks went down to San Antonio and did something that I honestly thought was impossible, to win both of those games.
1: Yeah.
2: The first two games in the series, the New York Knicks, they've already done the hard thing. They've done the impossible. They went down and won those two games. I did not see that ever happening in a million years.
1: Even if they lose tonight, it's just basically broken even through the first four games.
2: But stop and think of that, what I just said. Uh-huh. I think that was a huge accomplishment by the New York Knicks.
1: Yeah.
2: Huge! To go down there and win two games in San Antonio, the first two games of the seven-game series. Are you kidding me? And then you give it up?
1: Yeah, that's
2: at home?
1: That's the problem.
2: You lose both at home yourself? After doing the impossible to me, winning both games in San Antonio, oh my goodness.
1: It's how you get there.
2: Crushing.
1: It's how, if you talk to a Knicks fan before this series and they weren't too busy beating up a San Antonio fan on the street and you just talked to them and got their neutral feeling on this, would you be cool being tied 2-2 after the first four games? I'm guessing most reasonable Knicks fans would be like, yeah, I'll take it. Give me a best of three. They have got Wembanyama. Let's go best of three. But to get there the way you just said, where you've lost the last two at Madison Square Garden, that's a completely different feel than just win one, lose one, win one. You know what I mean? So who's the pressure on tonight? The pressure's still on San Antonio to start, right? Because if they go down 3-1, they're probably still done.
2: Agreed.
1: Okay.
2: Yeah, no, I think there is. But again, the Knicks have to be looking at this as well. Can you imagine this series being tied up two games apiece after you won the first two games in San Antonio? Can you imagine what that plane flight was like back? The New York Knicks thinking, oh, man, do you believe we did it? Do you believe we, especially game two, how contested that was and what it came down to. And yet they pulled it out of the fire and they won it. The accomplishment of going up 2-0 in the series to be nullified by you losing two games at home. Man, I think that would actually have a bigger impact on them in a negative way than a positive.
1: Part of me wants to say the Knicks are going to win tonight, but there's this thought in the back of my head, Wolf, where like there's certainly a scenario, and I think this is very real, where the series ends and Wembanyama's holding the trophy and we're all looking at each other like, we should have known. We should have seen this coming. You know what I mean? Yeah, okay, they were down 2-0, but the second they won a game, we should have known. They've got Victor Wembanyama. That's what I like about this game tonight is going in, the pressure is on San Antonio 100%. Because if they lose tonight, good luck winning three in a row. Not impossible, but good luck. But as this game goes, if the Spurs are winning, like imagine if the Spurs win this game. It's not like they've won the series. That's the best of three. How quiet is Madison Square Garden going to be in the fourth quarter tonight? Or, you know, whenever this game is decided. Like the pressure, you can see it flip completely in this one game if San Antonio wins it, especially because of where it is. Home court could work against the Knicks in the second half of this game.
2: Seeing again, I go back to the San Antonio perspective, and we were talking about this yesterday, but it really is. They're so young. They are such a young team right now. This is what a young Mustang-type team would do. Okay, we're going to start the series. We're going to lose both our games at home. And do you realize what's in front of you? Two games in Madison Square Garden. You're going to have to go up there. You're down 0-2 in the series. You're going to have to go up. And if they went up there and won both those games.
1: Because they don't know each other.
2: You don't know what you don't know when you're young. And they've got so many young guys on their team, man. It's super, super cool to see it. And I would love to see this series tied up. Two apiece.
1: Get a best of three. Two things that stand out. Jalen Brunson, this has been this way for a while now. Nothing seems to faze him late in games. You know, key moments, man, nothing seems to faze him.
2: Man.
1: But I tell you, Wolf, the other thing that stands out and why it's hard to just say, okay, San Antonio, they got their win and they're still way down in the series or whatever. They should have, what you're talking about, they should have been rattled at the start of game three. You're going into Madison Square Garden. The entire front few rows are all celebrities. You're down 2-0. You lost both games at home. That place is going insane. That's when San Antonio should have been their most like, whoa, okay, hold on. Like, this moment's bigger than we expected. They didn't look rattled at all in that first quarter.
2: No, they didn't. But I think what's even bigger is they went in at the half after being up 11 after the first quarter.
1: That's a good point.
2: Went in at the half after giving up 42 points, 42 in the second quarter, and they were down by 7. Down 0-2 in the series, down by 7 at half. What were they saying to each other at halftime? This young Mustang-type team, what were they actually saying to each other? Doom and gloom is what they were faced with. And yet, they pulled it out of the fire. You don't know what you don't know, bro.
1: I wish all these players were like on Sacramento and this was the Kings instead of the Spurs. You know what I mean? Because that is cutting into the enjoyment of the drama of this series.
2: It is.
1: So the Spurs fought back. This is great theater. That's awesome. Except why do they even have Wembanyama? That's how every sentence ends in my mind when I'm watching this team play. All right, we come back. Does the Diamondbacks bullpen have any margin for error right now? That's next. It's Wolf and Luke on Arizona Sports, the local sports leader.
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1: I'm Jesse Morrison with Trending Now, presented by Parker & Sons Heating, Cooling, Plumbing, and Electrical. Arizona Cardinals head coach Mike LaFleur announced today that rookie defensive tackle Caleb Proctor has a torn meniscus and could miss the entire season. LaFleur also announced that cornerback Garrett Williams and defensive lineman Walter Nolan III could be ready for training camp. Williams is recovering from a torn Achilles, and Nolan is recovering from a torn meniscus. The Arizona Diamondbacks look to bounce back from their loss to the Miami Marlins last night in Game 2 of the series tonight. First pitch is at 3:40 with pregame coverage starting at 3 right here on Arizona Sports 98.7 and the Arizona Sports app. And game four of the NBA Finals goes down tonight at Madison Square Garden. Tip-off for that one is at 5:30, and you can listen to it on ESPN 620 AM. 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

0: chair, basically.
1: I almost don't want to interrupt, but I'm going to have to because otherwise I have to see Rick convulsing back there, which I'm assuming is dancing. I don't, Rick,
0: Busted.
1: You're ruining the song for me. And everybody, that
2: the song rules.
1: It did until like 10 seconds ago. And now
2: I am a, I pride myself in being a decent dancer. I'm sorry. If you guys disagree with me.
3: Wow.
2: That's fine.
3: Rick,
2: if you disagree with me, I'll reveal what your age is tomorrow.
0: That's man, awesome, man. Honestly.
1: I thought you were hurt. Jamal, is he okay?
3: I'm not sure what's going on back here.
1: I don't know. Rick is like on this crusade to try and, I don't know.
3: Well, I think we need proof, right? Proof,
1: yeah, you're going to have to dance, dance. Like, to be fair, you're in a chair, so it's hard for you to really dance.
0: There. Yeah.
2: I can't get up right now. I mean, chair dancing,
0: it's so much easier to chair dance than it is to actually dance.
2: Right? I agree.
0: I mean, it just,
1: but I don't think you can
0: bounce,
2: just move. Yeah, exactly.
0: Bounces,
2: exactly.
0: You know, and it's, let's admit it based on our needs. It's the bass. It's the bass. And when I say bass, I'm talking about your feet. It's the bass that you've got to dance from the ground up.
1: Not the bass in the song.
0: Yeah, not the bass in the song.
2: The bass of your frame.
0: Your feet. You got to dance from the ground up, brothers. And that's the problem for many of us.
1: Four people who can't dance, teaching everybody how to dance.
2: Jamal, can you dance?
1: Radio. Maybe Jamal, but Jamal's not talking.
3: Well, you know, I don't know.
0: Okay.
1: Well, that makes me believe Jamal probably can dance better than all of us.
0: Oh.
1: Just the simple fact that he's not saying he can.
0: Okay.
1: That's
0: I see.
1: Usually not a great sign when somebody's like, I'm an amazing dancer.
0: You're right about that. Yeah. Typically, that's a dead giveaway. You can't dance when you believe that you can. Quick!
1: All right. Let's get to the bullpen here before we go to break, which is coming up very quickly.
0: So dumb.
1: Where were we going?
0: Oh, the frat house. Don't you love the frat house?
1: The Arizona Diamondbacks bullpen. Mentioned this earlier. Bullpen struggled yesterday. Two guys did. Brandon Garcia and Taylor Clark. Two guys that don't struggle.
0: Yeah.
1: Clark had a sub-1 ERA this year. Garcia had a sub-1 ERA. And Taylor Clark, even with yesterday, his ERA is still 2.28 for the year. He's pitched more than Garcia this year. But two guys that, I mean, I don't know. I still trust them in key moments. But it did sort of highlight, like, if Gallen's going to keep struggling the way he has, and the lineup has not been great, go over the last month, they're 25th in Major League Baseball in terms of runs scored per.

0: I would say that
1: is a dark picture.
0: That is definitely the kiss of death, metaphorically speaking, in regard to the game of baseball. You got a bullpen that struggles, and thank goodness the bullpen has not really struggled for the Arizona Diamondbacks. But if that starts happening where they are going to give up leads like they did yesterday, and then you're not going to be able to come back because your lineup has been struggling, that combination is a nightmare.
1: Yeah. I don't know. I mean, watching the bullpen last year, and I know that's not fair because the bullpen has a lot of different pieces in it this year, and that was on purpose. They went out and got Taylor Clark, and they traded for Brandon Garcia at the deadline last year, and they've made some moves to make their bullpen better this year, so it's not fair to compare it to last year. Sewald wasn't even here last year. I get that. But if you follow this team, I think last year's still fresh enough in your mind where if the bullpen has a couple bad games in a row,
0: yeah.
1: I don't know. It, fair or not, I'm not going to trust it. And last night, fine, whatever. Like, that's going to happen. I'm not expecting Brandon Garcia to have a 0.1 ERA all year and Taylor Clark to never give up runs. That's not fair. But on this team right now, one of your five starting pitchers is not giving you much of a chance to win, and your lineup isn't scoring a lot of runs consistently. And some of that's because you're leaning on three rookies in your lineup. Guys that have played, I think now it's 49 combined games in Major League Baseball. So your bullpen, not only like at the start of the year, was like, hey, hopefully the bullpen's good.
0: Yeah.
1: Now the bullpen kind of has to be great. That's a lot to ask.
0: Oh, that is a lot to ask. Once again, I think the bullpen has been good. I think good, like a solid good.
1: Yeah.
0: Would you agree with that? Yeah. Yes. To characterize it?
1: 66 games in. Yeah.
0: Yes.
1: It's been good.
0: Been good. And Paul Sewald has been great. Would you agree with that as well?
1: Yeah.
0: That
1: I don't like saying it out loud, but yes.
0: Okay. Knock it off, Luke. You don't believe in that.
2: Only just like when he doesn't like talking about his age.
1: Only when it comes to bullpen.
0: Why bullpens. Are you on that yeah, to the degree the deal, in which man? You are? I mean, it's not like Luke is old at all.
2: I'm just messing with him.
1: Rick is trying to make me sound and become older than I am.
2: I'm just messing with him.
0: He's right in the wheelhouse, right in the groove, man, for broadcasting. Are you kidding me?
1: The only time I get superstitious about stuff is bullpens. In baseball, I do it in other sports, but it really just is bullpen in baseball because
0: you just don't want to talk about it.
1: They're always so volatile. I think I've actually worked on this and gotten better over the last few weeks. I've talked about the D-backs bullpen on game days, but I'm not ready to say Paul Sewald's having a great year yet, even though he's having a really good year.
0: Yeah, man, he's having a great year. Really is Paul Sewald once again just incredible to watch a closer, watch a guy that is a natural born closer. Not a natural-born killer, Basinonians, metaphorically speaking, but a natural-born closer. That's what he is. To see him actually go out there and be the guy that he is with the stuff that he has. Come on, man. If that, once again, if that doesn't prove, it really is one of the best stories, I think. Paul Sewald, the redemption of Paul Sewald in the Arizona Diamondbacks. Are you kidding me? To watch him come back and do it the way that he has done it right now. It's so cool. And again, I don't want to say that he doesn't have stuff, Basinonians. He does. But his stuff, for the most part, is not overpowering. It's not. And yet all he does is get it done. You could not have a better definition of a closer, and the fact that they are different. They're just a little bit different than anyone else in that clubhouse.
1: But Sewald's not the guy who's like slamming the bullpen door and storming out there at a Metallica and like staring people down. He's just like, all right, I'm here to get you out. Cool. See ya.
0: Yeah.
1: Hope you had fun.
2: He's not doing it. Which is just like, let's have fun, guys.
0: Yeah, he's not doing it in a personal, confrontational way. No,
1: but you are in his way, and he has to get you out.
0: Yes.
1: And he's been doing it. Jesse Bam Rodriguez chases history at a new weight. He takes on Antonio Vargas for the World Bantamweight Championship June 13th at Desert Diamond Arena. Text boxing, 620-620, to enter to win.
0: What's going on, man?
1: It's
0: this is weird.

0: come back, how do the Cardinals plan on utilizing their extremely crowded running back room? That's next. It's Wolf and Luke on Arizona Sports, the local sports leader.
1: Burns and Gambo, afternoons.
2: Can you imagine going through your whole life and your team doesn't win a championship?
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3: Look at who you're talking to. I'm sitting right here, Gambo.
2: Yeah.
3: Can you imagine how tough it would be to root for a team that never wins a championship? No, I can't imagine what that's like. It must suck. Yeah. It must be awful.
2: Sorry. No, I get it.
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13: Ho, ho! This is is Mickey. And the Cardinals canceled minicamp, but the only minicamp I care about is where my girlfriend is going this summer. Oh, the Ninja Pit Play

Masonians, and there's two things you have to ask yourself. Are you soft? That's number one. Are you soft, or do you like to just kind of lose it from time to time?

0: I'm going to pass out. Oh, my goodness.
1: Like, what a great way to go, though. You seem to really enjoy it.
0: It just is. I can't tell you how many times I looked at a teammate in the tunnel and did that right there. Just looked at him.
1: I believe it.
0: Dudes thought I was a little off. Can I just tell you that based on
1: you wanted that, though, didn't you?
0: It's okay. Yeah. Especially my opponent.
1: Hey, Wolf, were you odd?
0: That I was off. I was odd. Odd indeed. Yes, I was. And I wanted the other guy. The other guy thought I was absolutely insane. And that's exactly what I wanted him to think.
2: Thank you to all Wedgebusters.
0: That's right.
3: Thank you, Wedgebusters.
0: And by the way, if you forgot that fact that I was absolutely insane, watch this next Wedgebust. You're going to see it, bro.
1: Have they cut that cake over there yet? There's this like mystery.
0: Why are people talking about this cake?
1: Because nobody knows
0: that is
1: what it
0: here.
1: Is.
0: At,
1: like it.
0: What do you mean nobody
1: I
0: knows
1: don't
0: what
1: know
0: it is? It's cake.
1: Story. Yeah. No, go look at it. Did you look at it?
0: I did not.
4: I'll be right back.
1: No.
4: I'm going to go invest.
1: I was told out there.
0: Rick, we're doing
1: keep
0: the show.
1: Rick away from it because he'll just eat it. And they're trying to figure something out with it before they cut into it.
4: Oh, okay. Then
1: so,
4: never mind.
1: Yeah.
4: I'll stay here.
1: We were told to keep you away from it because you might just eat it. And they think maybe something's inside the cake.
4: When you give a Ruka cake.
0: What do you mean something? Yeah, it's something's inside the cake. It's called sugar.
1: Well, you look at it during the break. And tell me what you think. Because okay. It's like a promotional cake. Okay. Like they think maybe there's like a promotion inside of it. I don't know. That's why I have this poster right here. But the poster doesn't give anything away either. And so I don't know. Mike LaFleur earlier this week spoke on his plans to utilize the depth in the running back room because the Cardinals have, I don't know, 7 running backs.
5: One of the coolest words outside of consistency that a coach hears is depth. And so that's a good thing right now. Unfortunately, a running back room, hopefully not this year, but there is an attrition there at times because of the pounding those guys take. So you want to be able to divvy that thing up. Now, you can't have everybody up on game day because of obviously the roster limitations right there. But if we can split it up, keep it fresh, have a third down back, like we're not at that point, but that's the perfect world. And we'll see what's the best thing, you know, going into September.
0: No, he just said it right there. Have a third down back. Have a third down back. Who could be that third down back, Basinonians? Who would be that third down back for the Arizona Cardinals? Who do you think that might be? You got Jeremiah Love. You got Tyler Allgeier. You got James Conner. You got Trey Benson.
1: Third in what?
0: I mean, third in obvious pass situations. Okay. In other words, sub package.
1: Because they've got what they're talking so about. Many options that they can use at running back. Like, you've got this guy who can be an every down back, and Jeremiah Love.
0: I know.
1: Right out of the gate, he can play third down. Pass protection. He can do all of it, especially for a rookie. But you also have Tyler Allgeier and James Conner and Trey Benson. So you don't need to ask him to be a three down back.
0: Yes. Of those guys, Jeremiah Love, I think, honestly, would be the running back that most people would look at and say, oh, he's definitely going to be in the sub package. Mm-hmm. Yet having said that, why in the world would you draft a running back if you were not going to have him in rundown situation as well?
1: So is he like first and third? Like what?
0: Yes, he is the guy. Number one, but he wants you want to give him a blow at some point in time, especially in today's NFL, as we all know. You want another running back to be able to go out there and hold up. And Trey Benson is a guy that could do it. He's a guy that can catch the ball coming out of the backfield. He's also a bigger guy that hopefully you could have him pick up on blitz pickup. But he hasn't been great at that in the past.
1: Yeah.
0: And that's the problem. And he's also coming off an injury, of course. James Conner. I see James Conner as the guy that could do it and has done it and would do it very, very well. Tyler Allgeier is more of a rundown situation to me.
1: Yeah.
0: Again, that's just my opinion of Tyler Allgeier.
1: That's how he was used in Atlanta. It's a similar situation here, although Atlanta didn't have Bijan Robinson and Tyler Allgeier and James Conner and Trey Benson.
0: Correct.
1: So this is probably the essence of, if you believe the Cardinals can surprise people this year, this is going to be at the heart of it, that they use the running back room the right way and get the most out of these guys, because this is their biggest strength, because it's their deepest position by far. And they have a guy in Jeremiah Love who, it's not crazy to think a year from now, let's say, could be considered a top five running back in the NFL.
0: Yes. Jeremiah Love, Tyler Allgeier, and James Conner. Those three guys are very, very, I don't want to say similar, because the size and the frame a little bit different, and the speed of Jeremiah Love is incredible, of course, but they're the rundown backs that I think of. And they go three deep on this team. Now, James Conner, too, coming off that injury as well. He's got a lot in front of him, but, man, he's one of my favorite players in the league.
1: Here's Trey McBride talking about the collection of running backs the Cardinals have this year.
2: It's definitely the best running back room I've been a part of, I think, since I've been in the NFL. It's, you know, Jeremiah's a stud. There's a reason why he's the third overall pick. His just ability to get open and you know, make things happen, not only in the run game, but in the pass game as well. Obviously, James Conner's a proven guy, a guy who's been on this team, been a high, you know, workhorse guy for us, a stud player. Trey Benson's another guy, second round pick. You know, you draft him high for a reason. I think he's still flourishing into who he can become. And then you got T.A. Tyler. I mean, he's a proven guy, too, that has been playing at a high level the last couple of years. So just with those four guys alone, I mean, we still got a few other guys, but those four guys alone, there's a lot of power. There's a lot of trust. There's a lot of proven guys in that. And they're all just different in their own ways, and they all have different skill sets. And I'm just excited to keep them going. They're just a workhorse, you know, unit. And I'm excited to block for those guys and see how powerful they can be.
0: Oh, now you got me all jacked up.
1: Just for you, Wolf.
0: Trey McBride, are you kidding me? I can't wait to block for those guys. Trey, that's going to be huge. And you know that's going to be huge. And this is what I expect out of you. I expect you to be a better blocker this year than you were even last year, Trey. You need to get better, and I know that you will. Having said that, do you call Tyler Allgeier Ta? Do you call him Ta? He said T-A. I wonder if they call him Ta. Oh,
1: he's only
0: Up, Ta? That's kind of cool. I like that. That's what I would call.
1: Trying to think what his hockey name would be. I don't know.
4: That's a top algae. It would definitely be algae.
1: Yeah, I guess it would be. That's a good call. Algae, by the way, nearly 3,000 rushing yards in the 4 years he's been in the NFL, and he was not the lead back for three of those 4 years.
0: That's right.
1: And he's only missed one game in those 4 years. So this is. If the running back room proves to be a strength, and the Cardinals are maybe surprising some people because of the running back room, it's not just Jeremiah Love. Like they didn't accidentally sign Tyler Allgeier, you know.
0: And then you could double it up too, basically. If you wanted to be really cool in the locker room, you could say Tata.
1: You could.
0: What's up, Tata?
1: Because you don't have Tutu Atwell on the team. You can't have a Tata on a Tutu.
0: That no, I be. Love that.
1: Okay.
0: What up, Tata?
1: Eventually we're gonna have him on the show and we'll ask him.
0: So cool.
1: All right. So when we come back, I felt like we put the story behind us, but I guess we're gonna talk about it one more time. Whose fault is it? The Ketel Marte drama continues to surface this year. There's a reason we're going to bring this up one last time. We're going to talk to Arizona Sports D-backs reporter Alex Weiner, who wrote, I think, a pretty good piece on this, actually, on our website yesterday. So we're going to talk to him. He's going to join us next. It's Wolf and Luke on Arizona Sports, the local sports leader.
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4: I'm Jesse Morrison with Trending Now, presented by Parker & Sons Heating, Cooling, Plumbing, and Electrical. Arizona Cardinals head coach Mike LaFleur announced today that rookie defensive tackle Caleb Proctor has a torn meniscus and could miss the entire season. LaFleur also announced that cornerback Garrett Williams and defensive lineman Walter Nolan III could be ready for training camp. Williams is recovering from a torn Achilles, and Nolan is recovering from a torn meniscus. The Arizona Diamondbacks look to bounce back from their loss to the Miami Marlins last night in Game 2 of the series tonight. First pitch is at 3:40 with pregame coverage starting at 3 right here on Arizona Sports 98.7 in the Arizona Sports app. And Game 4 of the NBA Finals goes down tonight at Madison Square Garden. Tip-off for Knicks-Spurs is at 5:30 over on ESPN 620 AM. This report is brought to you by Four Peaks. 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
1: All right, talk some baseball. Alex Weiner is in studio with us. What's going on, Alex?
2: How are you guys doing?
3: We're good. Doing well, man. How about you?
2: Doing well. Ready to talk some ball.
3: Nice.
1: Okay, let's play a game here. Do you want to start with Cattell or Zach Gallen?
2: Let's start with Zach Gallen.
1: Okay.
2: Yeah.
1: What's going on with Zach Gallen?
2: I didn't want to talk about like the six runs they scored yesterday or the end of that national series.
1: We'll get to that.
2: Yeah, no, I hear you. I get it. I thought Gallen was okay yesterday. Just again, kind of some of the same problems we've seen in terms of finishing guys off. He got a lot more swing and miss than he has throughout the entire season. 14 whiffs is, I think, a high for him or close to it. And only 3 strikeouts with the 14 whiffs. It's just, you know, he put himself in decent positions, but just wasn't able to finish guys off. And, one run in the first, one run in the second, one run in the third. And then I thought he settled down decently well, but he leaves, after only 5 1/3, just didn't get super deep. So it's just another one of those Gallen outings where you look at it at the end of it, it's like 5 1/3, 4 runs. That seems fairly standard for him, unfortunately. And that's kind of fifth starter production, which is kind of what he's been for them so far this year.
3: So, Alex, is it your opinion that you look at Zach Gallen and you think we're going to see the Zach Gallen we all thought he was going to be, maybe, coming into this season? Or is this who you think he's going to be the rest of his career?
2: The rest of his career, I'm not sure. But for the rest of the season, I mean, we saw it last year. He had a stark turnaround in the second half last year where he found some solutions. The command was way better. I think he has to continue to evolve as a pitcher. You know, some of the things that were working for him a couple years ago just aren't, doesn't have the same pinpoint accuracy on the fastball. The curveball doesn't have quite the same bite to it. His slider seems to be working pretty well. And so he's just going to have to find new ways to finish off hitters in a more effective way.
3: His changeup was on.
2: That's right.
3: Yes. Yeah,
2: that's a pitch, they mentioned on the broadcast too, going back to his early years, that was a pitch he leaned on. So maybe a little bit more reliance on that. But in terms of the version of Zach we've seen over the past few years, I think it's going to have to evolve a little bit in terms of the production. I mean, they're going to need him to be better than he is right now, or they're going to have to look at other options.
1: Yeah, I was just going to ask you that. Like, if he just continues down this path where he's essentially, like you said, giving you fifth starter production and maybe even not quite that over the last month and a half, his ERA is over 7. So maybe it's not even fifth starter production. Can they get by? Because Erod's giving you number one starter production and Soroka's giving you number two starter production. This is all kind of backwards of how it was supposed to be this year. But you are getting that high-end production from other guys. Like, is this something they can sort of navigate and still be in the wild card race when we get 150 games into the season?
2: Yeah, I think so. Again, if they continue to get what they've gotten out of their other guys, and this offense finds some solutions, because it's certainly not a perfect offense either, then, they might be able to survive with, a fifth starter with a 5 VRA. But it's they're going to have to find some solutions. I haven't listened to it yet. I know you guys talked to Jeremy Bleich, but I saw a little social clip they posted from it talking about Gallen, how there's some urgency there to try to figure this out. The thing with them is they're going to have another option if they can get Brandon Pfaadt, stretched out. Corbin Burns, unfortunately, that was the carrot that was hanging over this, is like, okay, get to the point where Corbin Burns comes back. That's kicked back all the way to September. And so it gives them a little bit more runway with this version of the rotation, but it's not like there's no other options for them. And there's a trade deadline also in less than 2 months to think about as well.
3: So, Alex, why does Cattell Marte, this story, continue to be a story? And do you think we've heard the last of this?
2: I sure hope so. I really hope so. It keeps popping up because it keeps getting talked about, right? He misses a game. It's, on one hand, it's a mid-June game, midweek game. He needs, certain days off because he's got this tightness thing that he continues to deal with, that he's dealt with throughout his career. And so they kind of periodically keep him off his feet. But it was against Shohei Ohtani and the Dodgers. It was a big matchup, and you want your best players to be out there when you're going up against that kind of competition. So I understand why there maybe was a little bit of frustration, but as long as it keeps getting publicized, then it kind of runs like wildfire because he has this reputation over the past couple of years. And he's not faultless in this, but I think this one was probably overblown. And hopefully, moving forward, this is better handled for the sake of, the clubhouse, but also the fans, who kind of, I imagine, are very tired of hearing about this.
1: You had a good piece up on ArizonaSports.com where you kind of went through sort of what you just said, like everybody kind of plays a role in this continuing to be a story. Wolf and I were talking about it earlier, and I don't know if you heard the Corbin Carroll cut from today, but I thought Corbin did a really good job of just being like, this isn't an issue in the clubhouse, so we're over it. We were talking about this earlier. I didn't think this year's was a big deal. Last year, I understand. Like last year, that was a big deal. The year before, that's a big deal. Like you gotta, but not a big deal that it's like irreparable. You know, it's just like, okay, work this out behind the scenes. And so I sort of assumed when they didn't trade him and his 10-5 rights kicked in that they had worked out behind the scenes that it's not a big deal. So then where does this come from when he misses, like you said, just a midweek game? Yes, it was against Shohei. Yes, it's against the Dodgers, but he's not going to play in 162 games. He's missed other games this year. So why does it, why are we still hearing people within the organization are upset about it? Because that's not a unified front.
2: It's not. No, and I can't imagine a lot of players in the clubhouse, you know, feel that way necessarily. I'm sure they want him out there every single game, but they kind of get the deal with him. I think it's just the timing of it. If he missed a Nationals game, I don't think this is a story at all. If he missed a Mariners game, I don't think it's a story at all. But, you know, they scheduled this stuff out. They got to a point where they felt like they needed to take one, and they picked the, you know, a day against Shohei Ohtani. Would he have made a difference against the Dodgers that day in particular? Maybe. They lost 7-0. He wasn't going to hit 7 home runs. But, you know, if he leads off the game with a double and they kind of set a different tone, you never know. But I totally agree with you. This has been this part of it has been totally overblown. It's not the seriousness that the last couple of years were.
3: Alex, biggest concern going forward, the lineup, the bullpen, or the rotation?
2: I think probably the lineup depth, I would think. Again, we talked about Gallen. He is the biggest concern in the rotation, but Kelly had one bad start. I feel okay about where he's at. I Ryan Nelson, I trust, and Erod and Soroka continue to pitch like borderline all-stars at this point. I'm very curious if one of those guys can get in because I think it would be deserved. And the bullpen had a bad night last night, but like Brandon Garcia hadn't given up a run in like nine games, and then Taylor Clark had been unbelievable throughout the season after the first, you know, outing of the year. So I would probably go towards the lineup. It's just middle of the lineup run production. Nolan got red hot for like a month and a half there, but he's kind of quieted down a little bit, and they've gotten basically nothing out of the DH spot, whether it was Del Castillo struggling. Now Pavin Smith has done very little since coming back. So I think a middle of the order run producer is probably the biggest need on this team. And, you know, we'll see if Lourdes Gurriel can help with that or Jordan Lawler can help with that if they get some reinforcements back.
1: Real quick, just because we haven't got to talk to you about this yet, Ryan Waldschmidt and Tommy Troy in particular, two rookies we're getting a long look at this season. Who do you personally think has more upside, like big picture? If they both play to their ceiling over the course of their MLB career, who's supposed to be the bigger upside guy?
2: I would think Waldschmidt is the higher ceiling, but I think Troy's playing better right now.
1: I agree with that.
2: The at-bats have been better. He's just kind of making things happen pretty consistently from the bottom of the order, which is a very valuable role. And, you know, even yesterday, he flew out to end the game, you know, got, you know, the bat on it, but got on base three times and it was able to kind of set the top of the order up to drive in some runs there. Waldschmidt, again, when he gets a hold of one, he hits the ball really hard. And I think the power potential for him is definitely higher than with Troy. Defensively, I think for the most part, he's looked really good in center field, and Troy's trying to get used to left field. He's more of a second baseman, trying to rover him around a little bit. But the strikeouts are really piling up on Waldschmidt. It's an adjustment as the big leaguers are adjusting to him. So I think Troy has been more steady recently, but I would say Waldschmidt is the higher ceiling when you look at long term.
3: Alex, thank you,
1: man. Yeah, it's always great to talk to you, man.
2: Sure thing, guys.
1: USA Soccer kicks off Friday, and Arizona Sports is throwing a watch party at Lazy Bird Kitchen and Cocktails in Peoria. 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When we come back, Paris Johnson Jr. spoke yesterday. Is he in line for an extension this offseason? That's next. It's Wolf and Luke on Arizona Sports, the local sports leader.
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5: You got to go to Mike and say, Mike, I need a bat. 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

0: Mook on a Wednesday. Paris Johnson Jr., among the players and Cardinals personalities that spoke yesterday, Wolf. He was asked about his looming extension.
1: I feel like right now my goal is just to be the best version of me today. That's the only thing on my mind. I know the contract stuff will work itself out in the timing. You know, it always does, you know, especially in the tackle market. You know, it happens when it happens, and it's usually right, you know. But I'm not really worried about that right now because it's not going to help me block anybody in front of me right now. You know what I mean? So right now I'm just thinking about how I can be the best version of myself for the guys on the team right now.
0: Can we all applaud?
2: That is, oh my goodness, I love it. That is so good. Paris Johnson Jr., speaking median as well as anybody that I have ever heard. That is the correct answer to that question. Well done. The thing I love about Paris Johnson Jr., with him, he means it 100%. He's sincere. Well said, well done with Paris Johnson Jr.
0: What did we say earlier? How nice it would be to just, you know, go into this season with a normal offseason or go into this season. Like, look, I understand why Jacoby feels like he should be making more money if he's going to be the starter on this team. I get it. But it's just a messy way for your new head coach to start his time with your team. Like, I don't want to keep switching coaches every 3 years or less. How about we like set Mike LaFleur up for success? He doesn't have to come in here and answer questions about, As Alex pointed out on YouTube on the chat earlier in the show, it's actually six quarterbacks Mike LaFleur's had to answer questions about. When you consider Kyler Murray and Aaron Rodgers and Ty Simpson and Carson Beck and Gardner Minshew and, hey, why isn't Jacoby Brissett here? All that. Then you got the Josh Sweat weirdness where maybe it's nothing. Maybe this is something you look back and the Cardinals are like, see, that was nothing. You guys were talking about nothing. Well, okay, in practice yesterday. He wasn't here for the voluntary stuff, which I didn't really care about, but he didn't practice yesterday, and Mike LaFleur had to go up there and give an answer that didn't make any sense. So it's just refreshing to have a guy like Paris Johnson Jr., who you took in the first rounds. It was Monty Austin Fort's first draft. I'm sure he's going to get that extension, to not have that be his focus.
2: Yes.
0: What did he say? It's not going to help me block better.

0: to focus on a potential extension.
1: Exactly right. He'd just be the best version of who he can be. That is the best way. My young Crunk brothers, honestly, listen to that. That is something that you can apply no matter what level you're at. This is something that you can apply. If you love to play sports, love to play in athletics and compete in athletics, listen to what he's saying right now. Be the best version of yourself, period. Which means focus on yourself. Be accountable yourself and to yourself. Go out and work as hard as you possibly can because you can actually control that. I know this sounds like a cliche, but Basinonians, it is the truth. My young Crunk brothers, it is the truth. You need to embrace it and say, hey, listen, this is it. I can only control what I can control. Be the best version of yourself. Well said, Paris Johnson.
0: You know, I'll take a cliche at this point. Instead of trying to figure out who wants to play and who's going to play and it's mandatory minicamp, it's nothing
1: else. You don't want the drama either.
0: No, like the season hasn't even come close to starting yet, and it just feels like every turn is something. And this isn't their fault, but Caleb Proctor with the torn meniscus and that. What did you say, Rick? They said he's going to be out for a while? Like, maybe the season?
2: He could miss the entire season, yes.
0: Like, and I understand injuries happen, and I get it, but it's just like, it's June 10th, and everything is either drama or injury, or look, at you guys have the hardest schedule, or, like, Mike LaFleur just got here. Can we just figure out who the quarterback is?
1: Yeah.
0: Anybody under contract, how about you play for the team? That's generally how contracts work. And let's follow Paris Johnson Jr.'s lead of, hey, you know what? I'm a football player and I'd like to play football.
1: Yeah.
0: Novel concept.
1: No, I love that. Do you have any more Paris Johnson
0: Jr.? Yeah, actually do.
1: Okay, good.
0: He was asked about his fifth year and potential extension. There's a question here, too.
3: Was that more on your mind before you got the fifth-year option exercise?
4: No, because it wasn't going to help him prepare in the offseason whatsoever. You know, I was training up in Cleveland, Ohio, in the cold every day. The only thing on my mind was making my time up there be worthwhile, you know, and that's trying to take advantage of the days and the training. And so that way I can come to OTAs and be sharp, you know. It's kind of like when I was in college, like my last year in college, I heard rumblings about league and all that, kind of pushed all that to the side because that wasn't going to help me block anybody. And I was like, put the blinders on. Kind of mindset and effect. That's the same kind of approach this year. I'm putting the blinders on. Things are going to happen. It's going to happen. But right now, I'm just thinking about talking to you guys, you know?
1: He's so consistent. He's so consistent in his approach. He's so consistent in regard to being present where he is. He doesn't live in the past tense, doesn't live in the future tense. It's in the present tense right now. So consistent doing that.
0: You know, this is a guy who, I know he hasn't been a captain yet, and I only know that because it's been brought up so many times that he would like to be a captain. Captain or not, he's a leader on this team. And I'm not saying this because of two quotes from today. Like, you're around this team. He's also one of the longer tenured Cardinals at this point. But it's present in the moment and, like, intentional about this stuff. It's not an accident that he is present in the moment. He's very focused on it. Like you said right there, I'm focused on talking to you guys right now because this is where I am. But they need this year. They need this sort of leadership. I know it sounds crazy, but like, you don't know who your quarterback is. So right now it's hard to get leadership from your quarterback.
1: How many times have you said that, by the way?
0: How long has it been true?
1: You've said that a lot on today's show. You don't know who your quarterback is. You've got Jacoby Brissett proceeding as if they do know
0: who their quarterback is. If he's not participating in anything, you know, like you always say, it's hard to lead if you're not out there playing.
1: You got that right.
0: That's if you're hurt. Like James Conner. It's hard for James Conner to lead when he's hurt. And he's like a quintessential leader. It's that much harder to lead when you're voluntarily not playing with your teammates. So thank you, Paris Johnson Jr., for a moment of sanity. That's it for us.
1: I'm out of here, Luke.
0: Thanks to Rick and Jamal behind the glass for Wolf. I'm Luke. We got Burns and Gambo up next on Arizona Sports, the local sports leader.
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0: I'm Jesse Morrison with Trending Now, presented by Parker & Sons Heating, Cooling, Plumbing, and Electrical. Arizona Cardinals head coach Mike LaFleur announced today that rookie defensive tackle Caleb Proctor has a torn meniscus and could miss the entire season. LaFleur also announced that cornerback Garrett Williams and defensive lineman Walter Nolan III could be ready for training camp. Williams is recovering from a torn Achilles and Nolan is recovering from a torn meniscus. The Arizona Diamondbacks look to bounce back from their loss to the Miami Marlins last night in game two of the series tonight. First pitch is at 3:40 with pregame coverage starting at 3 right here on Arizona Sports 98.7 in the Arizona Sports app. And game four of the NBA Finals goes down tonight at Madison Square Garden. Tip off for Knicks Spurs is at 5:30 over on ESPN 620 AM. 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Text seats to 620-620 for your chance to win four tickets to the Friday, June 19th D-backs home game versus Minnesota, plus food and beverage credit. 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
2: 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Here on Arizona Sports, the local sports leader. My name is Dave Burns, alongside the one, the only, filling in for Gambo on this hour-long edition of the Burns and Gambo Show. He will not point. He will not flex.
3: No, I will not, because I don't have the proper headroom for it either.
2: There we go. We're working on the cameras right now. Mitch Vareldis is going to be filling in for the next hour or so. And yes, we do just have an hour-long edition of Burns and Gambo, because we got D-backs baseball coming up. Now, before we get too far into the show, I just learned something a second ago.
3: Uh-oh.
2: And we must explore this, okay?
3: Is this what I told you?
2: Yes, it is.
3: Oh, no.
2: It is. Oh, yeah.
3: Get your headphones on, Lauren. I screwed up. This is my fault.
2: Never give me fodder like this right before the show.
3: I'm so sorry in advance.
2: So Mitch comes in and, you know, it's like, hey, you know, Gambo, you know, we have an hour-long show, so it's all good. Mitch is, and I said, you know, you're a host. You're a show host here. You do Arizona Sports Tonight with Kellen. No, you know, no big deal. And she goes, and then you need to go somewhere? Oh, you need to close the door. Okay. Like, don't leave. We're talking about
3: you. Not everybody is allowed to hear this story.
2: And Mitch said something like, yeah, I'm a host here, but Lauren hosts the popular Cardinals Corner podcast.
3: Very popular.
2: And I quote, she gets recognized at the grocery store more than I do, close quote. Now, Lauren,
3: I'm sorry. Inquiring
2: minds would like to know.
3: It was a passing mention, but go ahead.
2: Do you get recognized at the grocery store on a semi-regular basis? And if so, how do these transactions typically go down? What happens?
4: So I do tend to get recognized at the grocery store the most.
2: Okay.
4: And I'm always shopping by myself. Okay. Sometimes I've got my AirPods in. Uh-huh. Sometimes I don't. And I told Mitch one story specifically quite recently where there's like a 50-year-old man staring at me across the Whole Foods, like prepackaged food counter. And I'm going, do I know this man? Have I associated with him before? Is he one of my old friend's dads? Like, that's where my mind goes.
2: Uh-huh, uh-huh.
4: And eventually I'm just like, wow, he's making really deep eye contact with me. So then as we're standing up at the counter, he comes over and introduces himself and he's like, I listen to Cardinals Corner and I listen to Burns and Gambo. You're Lauren. Like, not even giving me like an entry point to introduce myself. He's like, you're Lauren. I'm like, yes, I am.
2: As if to justify his staring across the salad bar from you. You know, and yeah. I'm staring at you because you're Lauren.
4: Yes.
2: You know, that's why, you know, if it seemed a little creepy, I didn't mean for it to. You're Lauren.
4: Yes. Which then I was telling Mitch is like a creepy distinguisher between like middle-aged men staring at me in the grocery store versus do you know who I am?
3: Yes.
2: If this person is listening, I'm sure you're a very, very nice person.
4: I'm sure you are.
2: We mean nothing personal by it, but it's just when Mitch said that, I'm like,
5: What? Lauren's getting recognized in grocery stores?
6: I had no idea.
3: It's that power of the podcast, let me tell you.
5: I guess so.
4: It's the video world. They know what I look like. I know.
5: So the next time you see Lauren at Whole Foods, don't stare. Go up and say hi.
4: I'm very personable. I swear.
5: Say hi, Lauren. I'm so and so.
3: Emphasis on don't stare. Like, please. For all of our sake.
4: Also, like, that man was very nice, but he stared for a while.
5: He stared for a while?
4: Yeah. And now knowing he was definitely like calculating.
3: Or if you're
4: going to
3: stare, at least do the aggressive squint. Like, do I know? I recognize.
5: I kind of, you know, you could do the fake sort of, I kind of feel like I know you sort of thing.
4: Yeah. Or even just walk up and be like, do I know you? You know, like give me a way to introduce myself.
5: And you know what? While you're at it, somebody, you know, say hi to Mitch at the grocery store, too. I mean, that's a recognizable mug right there, right? I mean, that's...
3: I do all curbside pickup for my grocery shopping, so that's never going to happen.
4: Mitch isn't allowing anybody to recognize him.
5: Mitch is not allowing anybody to come up to him at the grocery store. Let's weigh in on our top story of the day here on the Burns and Gambo show.
3: For that.
1: Burns and Gambo, the weigh-in.
7: Fairbanks ready again. And up a 3-2 once again. Is swung on line to right, and there is Ruiz to make the catch, and the ball game is over. The Marlins take the series opener by a final score of 10-6.
5: Weird game last night, I thought, from the Diamondbacks. Just in that there was the typical, there was the atypical, and there was the encouraging. Like I finished that game, and I thought, okay, the typical, and I hate to say this, I think is Zach Gallen. That felt like,
3: unfortunately,
5: what we've sort of come to expect now from a Zach Gallen outing. And I hate to say that. I hate to think that. I hate to believe that. But that, you know, 9 hits, 5 runs or 4 runs and 5 1/3. I mean, it's just okay.
3: It's just blah. So
5: I've come to expect that. The atypical, I thought, was the performance of the bullpen. That's just not what we've come to expect at all. Those two guys, Brandon Garcia and Taylor Clark in particular, have been really, really good.
3: And Ginkle taking.

0: Killer did a lot of offensive damage yesterday, and some of it was against Zach Gallen. I don't think we can be okay as either Diamondbacks fans or consumers of Diamondbacks baseball and keep watching Zach Gallen have starts like this, where he's either struggling to get to or get through the sixth inning of a baseball game, mm-hmm. and just be like, yep, it's fine. We can accept this, because the rest of the rotation is not consistent enough to be able to warrant this
1: now. I agree. And I'm not, by me calling it typical, I hope nobody confuses that with my acceptance of it. I'm also, when Gambo and I were talking about this earlier in the week, there is also a, well, what are you going to do about it component to Zach Gallen. And if Brandon Pfaadt were locked and loaded and ready to go, then I think we have a better, deeper conversation to have about, okay, Zach Gallen continues to struggle. What are you going to do about it? As of right now, until Mitch Bratt, and I wouldn't even know if he's ready for that kind of call up, until Mitch Bratt is healthy they down in the minors,
0: too.
1: And until Brandon Pfaadt gets stretched out, unless there's a trade coming around the corner, there's really nothing to do about Zach Gallen right now, because there's just really nobody else that I am aware of that would be even close to ready to step in at the major league level as a starter. So my acceptance is more just a big old thick slice of reality. Like, okay, what else are you going to do? I mean, you kind of have to live with this for a little bit longer until Pfaadt's ready, or until Brett's healthy, or until Mike Hazen has decided enough's enough. I need to go trade for a starter, because we just can't live like this every fifth day.
0: So 34-32 is what the Diamondbacks are right now. Miami's 32-35. So by some miracle of them somehow sweeping Arizona, they would be a game apart from one another in the standings, which that's not the point of a series like this. This is another one of those, not necessarily soft spot like they had with the Rockies and Giants over the course of 13 games, but this is about as soft of a landing as you're going to get with some of the teams that they're going to be facing later this month. When you have Miami, you're going to have the Angels coming into town next week. They're an absolute disaster right now. This is not a series that you could afford to fall off on or fall back onto old habits right now.
1: I was driving home last night listening to the game, and Josh Colemanter, I thought, had some pointed comments about how he thought the Diamondbacks took the Nationals lightly and they can't afford to do that against the Marlins. Because I think the Marlins and the Nationals are in very similar boats. You should beat them. But they've got some stuff, right? There's something under the hood. They're frisky. That's the word you use. Frisky. They're frisky. There's something under the hood there a little bit. And you have to respect the fact that there's something under the hood. No disrespect to your Giants and no disrespect to the Rockies. I think it's easier to look at them and say they're not very frisky. You don't have to worry about them very much.
0: Well, if we're going to keep harping on Gallen, just to emphasize when he's good and when he's bad, the three wins that he has this year, one against the Giants, one against the Rockies, and the other one, I think many people forget, it was against the Detroit Tigers, Gallen versus Skubal, and he was excellent. Have you looked at the Tigers' record lately? They're not good.
1: No.
0: So his three wins this year are against three of the worst teams in baseball this season. That is not good at all.
1: So encouraged by that start after the Tigers, too. I thought, oh, he's so back. He figured it out. He took the last 2 months of last season, and he's so back, and he's so not. When we come back on the Burns and Gambo show here on Arizona Sports, the local sports leader. First, let me remind you, history's on the line. June 13th, Jesse Bam Rodriguez and Antonio Vargas for the World Bantamweight Championship at Desert Diamond Arena. Text boxing to 620-620 for your chance to win a pair. The latest from Cardinals minicamp. There was no mini.
0: What?
1: The latest from Cardinals minicamp. Question. There was no minicamp today. Statement. That's next on the Burns and Gambo show.
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5: I couldn't say it, but somebody else possibly could. 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Well, how do you say it?
4: Arguably. Sorry, it's your Malbert... I can't.
3: Start the segment. Start the segment over.
5: Start the segment over.
3: It's contagious.
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11: 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I'm Payne Moses. Kellen Olson takes a look at 3 trade-up targets for the Suns in the first round of the NBA draft. Cardinals rookie defensive lineman Caleb Proctor could miss most of the season with a torn meniscus. And ASU baseball's Landon Hairston named a finalist for the Golden Spikes Award after his record-setting season. Those are the top three headlines on ArizonaSports.com.
12: I don't know. Was your camera on for that? Did you, for the Landon Hairston thing? Did you get it in
13: Hairston,
12: there?
13: Hairston, local product, ASU, and then Rock Chalowski. of UCLA, also a local product. I think he went to Hamilton.
12: We make baseball players here in Arizona.
13: Yeah,
12: it's what we do.
13: Just not good teams, but we make really good players.
12: Not good teams, really good players. We make baseball players here in Arizona. It's right up there with, remember the five C's? Did you learn that as a kid? Well, the five C's of Arizona growing up?
13: If I went to high school here, yes, I probably would.
12: Oh, you didn't?
13: Would've.
12: That's right, you didn't. You didn't.
13: Lauren is already aggressively not. Was it citrus, copper,
12: cattle,
13: cotton, and
12: climate.
13: Climate.
12: Yeah, those are the five. The five C's.
13: Thanks, Teach.
12: Somewhere in there, we need to add baseball players as the six. The
14: How
12: six
14: are we going to have that start with a C?
12: I have no idea.
13: Just change the first letter.
12: Yeah.
13: Baseball players.
12: We'll come up with something players. Because it is now the sixth thing that we produce here in the state of Arizona. It's funny. Mitch is here with us. We're just on till 3, but please stay with us till 3 because it's going to be a great show until 3. Don't go anywhere. Then we have Diamondbacks baseball. We'll have a full edition of Burns and Gambo tomorrow, and Gambo will be back tomorrow. I had wondered in the back of my head, Mitch, if Michael Fleur was going to cancel mini camp practice today, only because that's a very typical thing for coaches on the last day to do, you know, like I seem to remember a coach in years past, like, nope, that's it. We're going to the movies today or something like this. It was sort of team bonding exercise.
13: They have
12: like
13: a different schedule, too, because they have an extra preseason game because they're playing the Hall of Fame game. So it's fine. It makes sense.
12: It's fine. But then there was part of me like, come on, man, you can't cancel the last mini camp practice. Yeah.
13: Jacoby finally showed up and you're canceling practice.
12: I know Josh is here. Jacoby's here and you're going to cancel it. But they did cancel it, and this is Mike LaFleur on why he decided to cancel practice today.
15: First, we came out of this, and I know I'll get the follow-up question here in a second, relatively healthy, predominantly healthy, and that's first and foremost. So, particularly when you're not playing, like, injuries are going to happen in this game, but when you're not playing with pads, you want to limit that as much as possible. And again, no matter what sport you're playing, shoot, I got hurt in golf the other day. Don't ask how, but kind of a lie, but you know what I mean. So that was first and foremost. Second is I like the work that we got in. We got 10 quality days of practice in. You know, when you look at the amount of reps and what these guys are used to, understandably so, because it was a first year in a system, particularly for the offense, these guys got quite a bit more reps in terms of team compared to what they're used to during this time. And then the third part is, you know, we start a week earlier. Us and Carolina are the two teams for that game, the Hall of Fame game. So, you know, just understand that we're going to be back a week earlier and we're going to get an extra block of work. It all kind of took into consideration.
13: Coach, if you need help with your golf game, I know a guy. His name's Tyler Drake. He goes to all of your press conferences. He works for us here at Arizona. Anyway, sorry.
12: Does Tyler give lessons?
13: No,
12: he's just really good at it.
13: He'll probably give advice of how not to hurt yourself. What was it, the follow through on the pitching wedge? What's up? What's going on, Coach?
12: Someone with the back. Yeah, who knows? So, I mean, the part that resonated the most for me is the part at the end about how they start so early because they're in the Hall of Fame game. I mean, they announced today what players report on July 22nd. I think the first practice is on the 23rd.
13: And they play a game August 14th or 8th.
12: Is it? Yeah, I can't remember. Well, no, I think it's earlier than that. I think it's like August.
13: Stand by. Hold on. I put it on the play-by-play calendar. I should know this.
12: When they play
13: the first preseason game will be the week it's the 6th.
12: The 6th
13: of August. That's 6th. Their first game.
12: So, I mean, there's part of me that wants to say, come on, really? Are you really that ahead of schedule with everything, with all the guys that you've missed? But at the same time, is the season going to be won or lost because you canceled a mini camp practice, you know, and you shut it down a day early? No, probably not. The bigger story to come out of the Cardinals is the good news and the bad news. Which one do you want me to start with, Mitch? Your call.
13: Well, it's funny. I was already shaking my head no by implying the bad news that we learned today about Caleb Proctor.
16: Is Caleb Proctor injured?
15: Yeah, he is. Yeah. So that's just throwing it down. That's the one that it sucks. That's the only injury. We had some, you know, bumps and bruises, I guess you could say, but everyone's leaving healthy. Caleb Proctor had a meniscus tear, so he'll miss, you know, quite a bit of time. If not, I don't want to say absolute, but if not, the whole year.
13: Wow. That's not very encouraging at all.
12: No, that's not.
13: Because I don't recall meniscus. Well, okay. I should stop myself. A meniscus tear kept J.J. McCarthy out his entire rookie season. I think there was some other injury that came up down the line that resulted in him not playing at all his rookie year, but that's the only recent example I can think of a meniscus potentially keeping a guy out for a full season.
12: We've been doing this a long time, collectively, all of us. A meniscus tear is not the type of injury you think the whole season for. So
13: Wolf was freaking out about it. Like, how is it going to knock him out for the entire year? It's usually I think he was saying it's like a 4-week recovery at minimum.
12: If I remember right, there's like two different procedures you can use to address a meniscus tear. And one, the recovery is longer. One, like you can just kind of patch it and you play in like 4 weeks, and the other is more of a repair. But even that's not a whole season thing. So no. It's kind of eyebrow raising, to say the least. And certainly given, you know, the losses on the defensive line and the uncertainty on the defensive line, I don't know how much Caleb Proctor was going to contribute, but I was thinking he was going to contribute some, and I was kind of looking forward to how he was going to fit in this scheme.
13: So, or that's, even beyond that, just like having your second or third string depth already impacted before the season starts.
12: Right. It's like, here we go again.
13: Wrecked by injuries last year. That's not good.
12: So then we get to the good news of the portion. And in my opinion, the good news, the goodness of the good news outweighs the badness of the bad news. Okay.
13: I agree.
12: Because I really like this player. I'm very partial to this player. And I think the news about Garrett Williams today was really good.
15: We got great news on Garrett. That will not happen for him to be back right in July. But when I first got here, I mean, it was like an October, November thing. And now it's talking about getting in training camp, getting him going. So he's put so much good work in. What a special human being that is. And, you know, again, what a really good player that this defense missed last year when he went down.
16: He's got a chance for week one.
15: He'll have a chance for week one for sure.
12: Okay. Now,
13: thank goodness.
12: Couple of things. And Mitch, Lauren, Kurtz Kohner, podcast host, chime in on this too. Is it my imagination, or was Mike LaFleur a little more loose-lipped about injury stuff today than perhaps we've experienced in the last couple of years? Because it feels like we just got a little bit more information than maybe we would have in the past. And if so, hallelujah. You know what I mean? Like,
14: an actual timetable.
12: Yeah, right.
14: Like, I mean, think about the amount of times that you guys sat down with Gannon over the past few years and asked for some sort of timetable on when whoever could return from injury. And he just nailed down, yeah, week one's possible.
13: I have a compilation of Cliff Kingsbury bites where he just says minor thing.
12: Yeah.
13: It's like, right? 15 seconds long.
12: And I'm not saying it's always going to be like this. And maybe this was a one-off and it won't, you know, but I was reading it real time on Twitter and I thought, okay, at least we're getting some information here.
13: Getting transparency from an organization that doesn't normally have this type of transparency. I mean, it's kind of weird.
12: It's awesome. It's awesome. I crave this. You know, I do. We want.
13: Don't leave us to speculate about
12: this
13: stuff.
12: We want to know. I mean, we're big boys and girls. We can handle it. You know, tell us. It's not the football that the guy next to the president carries around that's got all the codes in it. Right. I mean, this is football. I mean, come on, let's go. Right. So I was really happy to hear that about Garrett Williams, because it's interesting. The Sean Murphy bunting sliding over to nickel, practicing at pickle or a nickel, I thought was kind of in response to, hey, Garrett Williams is going to be out a while. We need to figure, and it still might be, you know, you're trying to get a little more depth at that particular position. But if Garrett Williams could come back sooner than expected, that's a huge boost.
13: I will take any and all depth. And maybe, if anything, they're just putting Sean Murphy Bunting back in a more comfortable position because they also feel much better about their outside guys.
12: One more real quick, and it's a short bite. Mike LaFleur on Walter Nolan.
15: Yeah, Walter's going to be, again, there could be setbacks, but right now all this is trending great for the 22nd for all these guys, where we feel really good. It was I was very happy this morning with the meeting we had.
13: Don't say that there could be setbacks, Coach. Please, we don't need that bad juju in this house. Come on.
12: When we come back on the Burns and Gambo show here on Arizona Sports, after I remind you, the biggest soccer tournament on the planet starts this summer, Bracket of Nations. 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
26: 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Arizona Cardinals head coach Mike LaFleur announced today that rookie defensive tackle Caleb Proctor has a torn meniscus and could miss the entire season. LaFleur also announced that cornerback Garrett Williams and defensive lineman Walter Nolan III could be ready for training camp. Williams is recovering from a torn Achilles, and Nolan is recovering from a torn meniscus. The Arizona Diamondbacks look to bounce back from their loss to the Miami Marlins last night in Game 2 of the series tonight. First pitch is at 3:40 with pregame coverage starting at 3 right here on Arizona Sports 98.7 in the Arizona Sports app. And Game 4 of the NBA Finals goes down tonight at Madison Square Garden. 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
1: Feel bad playing Gambo's Ventura Highway, and he's not here to bob his head along to it. So
13: it's either this or Rascal Flats, I think. So
1: I've only heard this one. Do we have a Rascal Flats version?
13: I thought
1: of this?
13: Had one last year. No, I could be wrong.
14: We had one last year. We got a new sponsor. We only have this one.
1: I got you. Instead, we get Steve Zinsmeister, who's joining us in studio, playing the Gambo role, kind of bobbing his head along to
13: Big America fan, Steve.
3: This station is going to get such a music overhaul when Gambo retires. It's going to be crazy. We're not going to know what to do with ourselves. All the rejoins are going to be different. The branding's going to be different.
13: I have to include songs from the 2010s now.
3: I mean, Burnsy's going to be like, I have no idea what any of this music is. I've been hearing the same songs with Gambo for 15 years.
1: I had a Diamondbacks baseball today. The second game of every road trip, we catch up with the Diamondbacks broadcaster, Steve Zinsmeister, who does D-backs BP show, D-backs postgame coverage for all of the games. He's joining us here in studio. Weird game last night. We were talking about this to open up the show. I thought it was a weird game last night because, unfortunately, I feel like that's what I've come to expect from Gallen. So that's kind of it featured the typical, the atypical, and then what I hope is something to build off of. The typical is Zach Gallen. That just felt like kind of a typical performance from this year. The atypical, I thought, was the bullpen. I do not expect that now from Brandon Garcia and from Kevin Ginkle and from Taylor Clark. I do not expect that. And then the thing to build on, I hope, is the offensive performance of their main guys. Because if you combine the numbers of Corbin and Cattell and Geraldo and Gabby Moreno, it was a really good night for them. And I hope maybe that can be a launching pad kind of night for them.
3: I got to give credit to Mitch. He texted me in the middle of the game last night and just said, this game feels gross. And I was like, yeah, it is. It is like a lot of base runners. I think I counted 39 total base runners in the game between the two teams. And there was just action in almost every single inning. And you're right, like every part of the game had something going on. And I was doing the postgame show and I realized, you know, I was reading all these significant things that happened. Cattell going 3-for-5 and having one of the biggest hits of the game to set up what would eventually be a tie game in the eighth. Corbin hitting a home run for the fourth time in his last 7 games. Gabby Moreno hitting a homer for the second straight game. And I'm going through all the good things, Geraldo Perdomo reaching base 5 times. And I'm like, how did all these good things happen and they lost by 4?
1: Right.
3: It was very odd to have that be the context of a game that you lose by a sizable margin.
13: I was going to say, if you wanted to follow up, that's fine. I was going to get your thoughts on Gino, or Lou James Groover, I should say. Apologies.
3: I'm not sure if we're allowed to call him Gino.
13: Yesterday.
3: Tori Lavello calls him Gino. I've heard teammates call him Gino.
1: I want to call him Blade.
13: Yeah, I was going to say, we learned yesterday.
3: That's a sweet name. Yeah.
13: It's the best. He's not in the lineup today. He hasn't necessarily had any splashy moments yet. Did have the triple and the RBI, but
3: got stepped on.
13: What are you noticing? What are you noticing about his early days in a Diamondbacks uniform?
3: Yeah, so I think what we know about Lou James Groover is he's a great contact hitter. They're hoping that the power comes on over time. He hasn't spent a ton of time at first base. This is a guy who kind of came up as a third baseman. He's played a couple other spots in the infield, but he's one of many guys in the organization right now that they're basically trying to teach him how to play first base on the fly. Mm-hmm. It's very reminiscent of Ron Washington's warnings in Moneyball. It's incredibly hard.
1: It's incredibly difficult.
3: It's incredibly hard. There have been so many conversations I've had behind the scenes with coaches about difficult plays being made at first base, usually by Eldemaro Vargas because he's played it the most this year. And we forget that these are shortstops playing over there,
13: right?
3: Natural third baseman playing over there. And so they really haven't had anybody who actually plays first base in that spot for most of the year. To kind of circle back on Groover, I think it's still such an incredibly small sample size. But what I do like is that when he puts the ball in play, he'll put it in play anywhere in the field. He'll go to opposite field, something that we're very used to seeing with Gabby, too. It's one of his best qualities. So I'm hoping that we continue to see more and more of him. I know that they're still searching for answers at that position.
12: I was listening to the broadcast when I was driving home after our short show yesterday, and I can't remember whether it was Chris or whether it was Josh who made the point. I think it was Chris, who talked about these young guys, whether it's Troy, whether it's maybe less Waldschmidt, but Troy or Groover, they're kind of under a little bit of a time crunch now to do something productive to justify staying on the big league roster with guys coming. I mean, Lourdes Gurriel Jr., he's coming. Carlos Santana, he's getting closer. Lawler's coming. How much do you buy into the idea that there's a ticking clock a little bit when it comes to some of these younger players to see if they can spark something on this offense before inevitably the changes start to come?
3: Well, I think it's part of the equation that went into the decision to send Jose Fernandez back to AAA Reno, where, by the way, he spent one day. So sending that guy back to Reno, it's not really a diss in any way. I mean, he clearly was going to get a bigger opportunity there. But that's the equation they're trying to figure out is, do we value more having Tommy Troy or Ryan Waldschmidt riding the pine and playing once or twice a week behind guys like Gurriel and Lawler? Or do we value them more getting regular playing time and developing that way? It's something that they tried to figure out with Lawler last year. You know, can we develop him while he's hitting, you know, 30 at-bats in a month and a half? You know, or does he need to play every single day in order to get that growth? And so I think that's one example that they're using from last year to kind of inform their decisions this year. So, yeah, you're right. I mean, pretty soon this outfield is going to be Carroll, Waldschmidt, Troy, Gurriel. You still have Barossa, Lawler's in that mix. I mean, like, at some point, there's just not enough at-bats to go around for everybody. So would you rather have the best possible team at the major league level and have some of those guys be your backup utility? Or would you rather them have a significant role in Reno?
12: I feel like when Lawler's ready, he's back, right? Yeah. Like, I mean, it's not him having to accommodate somebody else. It's somebody else having to accommodate him. He's taking his gig back when he comes back, don't you think?
3: This is just my opinion because I haven't talked with anybody about it specifically, but I would think he probably slots in center field.
12: Okay.
3: Right out of the gate. That's my guess.
12: He's back.
3: Just a guess.
12: Wasn't that where he was playing? Was it last night or the game before?
3: He did play center last night. He played center, I think, at least one other time during this rehab assignment. So, yeah, he's been playing some center, some left. He played mostly left in spring, if I remember, because there was the Alec Thomas.
12: Right.
3: Back and forth, but with him out of the equation, I do anticipate they're going to want to see Lawler in center.
12: So it just becomes a question of who is in left field every day. I'm sorry, Mitch, go ahead.
13: No, it's fine. You guys were talking about that surplus on the offensive side of things, but the pitching has taken a massive deficit as a loss of Burns. Brandon Pfaadt's now starting to get stretched out. So you're kind of with this core group of guys right now. Do you think that there's enough time for them to be able to improve in-house before this team either is in a position where they are forced to make subtractions from the roster or can be able to maintain enough that they make some type of addition to improve what we've seen from this pitching staff to start the year?
3: You're talking specifically starting rotation.
13: Specifically starters, yeah.
3: I think they feel pretty good about where they're at. At least I do. With the starting rotation, I mean, there's obviously one outlier and trying to figure out what's going on with Zach Gallen, and that's an ongoing thing that they're working on.
13: I would argue two outliers, Merrill included in that, but either way, we're splitting hairs for the most part.
3: In my research, even just for the upcoming game, he's pitching, tomorrow in the finale, I guess? Yeah, his last outing wasn't his best. There's no doubt about that. Against the best offense in the game of baseball, they put up 7 runs against him. But the previous 5 outings, he gave up 3 or fewer earned runs. So I'm not in the place where I'm overly concerned about Merrill right now, but I'm definitely not worried about Eduardo Rodriguez, as they seem to win almost every game that they play when he's on the mound. Michael Soroka, I think, is one of the best additions of the offseason, not just for the Diamondbacks, but across the league. Pound for pound, I think that they're getting a lot of value out of him. And then Ryan Nelson, I have a lot of faith in as well. I mean, that's a guy that I might have even given the ball to on opening day back when they were making that difficult decision in spring training. So I feel really good about where the rotation is at, even if performances haven't been quite like they were during that stretch where they had like 17 quality starts in 22 games or whatever it was. It's not quite there, But I think on the whole, I mean, 80% of the starting rotation is, you got to feel pretty good about it.
12: Yeah, Sin's good stuff. I know you got your DBAX PP show coming up here in about 15 minutes. So stay tuned if you're listening.
13: And don't go far, Steve.
12: Yeah, don't go far.
3: I'm looking forward to hearing the rejoin next time I'm on.
12: What song is it going to be?
3: I don't know at this point.
12: What Gambo hand
3: will Gambo even be here?
12: I don't know. Well, stay tuned to find out. We'll preview this upcoming game, D-backs and the Marlins game 2 of the series, coming up next here on the Burns and Gambo show.
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15: What's on tonight? 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The Arizona Diamondbacks taking on the Miami Marlins. Game two of that three-game series. It begins at 3:40. Our pregame coverage begins here in just a moment. That's what's on tonight. And then, of course, very crucial game four of the NBA Finals is on tonight. Knicks lead the Spurs 2-1. That game can be heard on ESPN 620. Those are the games that's on tonight.
11: Arizona Sports, the home of Arizona Diamondbacks baseball. 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
15: D-backs Marlins take two coming up in just less than an hour here on Arizona Sports, the local sports leader. 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For the 32-35 Miami Marlins, pardon me, they're going with Ryan Gusto, 27-year-old right-hander who's 0-1 with an ERA nearly of 11 so far this year, 10.80. Ryne Nelson is getting the starts for the Arizona Diamondbacks. The righty is 2-4 with a 4.60 ERA.
13: Interesting situation for Miami. If we're reading this correct, and based on what Steve Zinsmeister was telling us in the break, this could be a very busy pitching day for the Marlins. He's had three outings this year. Only one of them was a start. He's pitched five total innings for the Marlins so far this year. If there's any indication as far as how the Diamondbacks could potentially pounce early on Mr. Gusto, it's the fact that he's given up six runs in his last two outings, two innings apiece, where he's given up three runs each. So potentially an opportunity to at least score early. And hopefully if Ryan keeps in form like he was against the Dodgers, where he was spectacular, the Diamondbacks could find themselves ahead early and potentially hold on late too.
15: Yeah, it's such a good point. This is one of those games that I feel like is a test of your offense's ability to kind of get out of its own way and just go out there and do it right. I know all of the struggles. I mean, even last night with the six runs they scored, they were 2-14 with runners in scoring position. They had multiple opportunities to do far more damage than they did, and they weren't able to. Today, I think this game is going to be a real litmus test of if we're in here tomorrow. And I know there's another game tomorrow before we're on the air, so we'll have two games to talk about on Burns and Gambo. But for the morning show, if they're in here tomorrow and they're talking about an offense that struggled again, that's going to be a real disappointment, because this is a pitcher you should be able to jump on. And if it really is going to be a revolving door and a lot of different guys you're going to see, you'd like to see the Diamondbacks offense get healthy against a team like that that's going to do it in that moment.
13: Miami had to use five relievers yesterday as well, so that could also play into how things play out for Clayton McCullough and company today.
15: Nelson had the one rough outing against Seattle on May 30th. Other than that, he has just been awful. And I would say rough, it wasn't that rough. He gave up four earned runs in 5 1/3, which kind of mimics the line that we saw from Zach Gallen last night. But the body of work as a whole for Ryne Nelson, basically for the last month and a half, has been absolutely outstanding. He's kind of one of those guys, unlike Zach Gallen and maybe even to a certain extent Merrill Kelly, you feel pretty good about what you're going to get out of Ryne Nelson when he starts. You feel pretty confident about what you're going to get out of Ryne Nelson when he starts a game. So I'm looking forward to seeing what he can do against a lineup that really, I mean, punished the Diamondbacks pitching last night to the tune of 15 hits. You mentioned the three guys who had standout games. Even the bottom of their lineup last night had an unbelievable night against Zach Gallen in the bullpen.
13: Thankfully, don't have to deal with Joe Mack today. He's getting the night off after, what was it? He was four hits yesterday, I believe, at the bottom of the order. But they've got a guy in Owen Casey with 30 driven in. He's hitting in the eight spot today. Their ever wonderful Javier Sanoja, who can play just about anywhere, hitting in the nine spot. He's got 24 driven in. So a lot of opportunities at run production all throughout this lineup for the Miami.
15: 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No new injuries to tell you about, but we can tell you, and we talked about this with Steve a minute ago, couple of Diamondbacks are getting closer and closer and closer. Jordan Lawler last night, 1-for-5 with a run scored at AAA. Lourdes Gurriel Jr. in the development league, in the complex
13: league at spring training.
15: 0-for-4 with 3 strikeouts in that performance. Again, nothing great, but close, you know, starting to get some at bats, starting to put some things together, and decisions are potentially coming for the Arizona Diamondbacks in that regard. The MLB standings are brought to you by Liberty GMC. The deals are a home run, and nowhere can you buy a new GMC for less. The Arizona Diamondbacks starting the day 34-32 on the season. The Miami Marlins 32-35. And yes, the Diamondbacks are still in a virtual three-way tie for the final wild card spot in the National League.
13: I will point out, Washington Nationals now 35-33. They're about to sweep the Giants, which would put them at 36-33. So that was a team you had a chance to capitalize on. Now they're getting really hot at the worst time for Arizona.
15: Let's get you a key to tonight's game.
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18: D-backs keys to the game. Arizona Sports, the home of Arizona Diamondbacks baseball.
15: I'm going to play the Gambo role.
13: I'm
15: going
13: to try, and I'm going to try and keep it really simple. Just identify one guy in the lineup that you need to hold down. Because Ryan Nelson, you look at the matchups, only 3 batters for Miami have had any at-bats against him, so there's not much to glean off of that. So instead, I'm just going to identify a guy that's having an all-star caliber season in Otto Lopez. He went 3-4-5 yesterday, scored 4 of the team's 10 runs. He has been leading the majors in batting average with 341, in hits at 89, and multi-hit games with 27. It's one of his specialties. Try and keep Otto Lopez off base today.
15: That is going to do it for us on this brief edition of the Burns and Gambo Show. Diamondbacks baseball is next. We'll see you tomorrow straight up 2 o'clock here on Arizona Sports, the local sports leader.
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5: 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Carpenter going back. He is at the track. He is out of room. It is gone.
0: 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Hurry in for the Jeep Declaration of Deals. 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And by Morgan & Morgan. 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
6: It's back to business for the Diamondbacks. Welcome to the D-backs BP Show as the Arizona Diamondbacks prepare for Game 2 against the Miami Marlins. My name is Steve Zinsmeister with our producer and engineer, Leo Gilmartin, and our technical director is Ali Nerini. Now, despite a decent offensive performance in the series opener, things just didn't go the Diamondbacks' way. The pitching staff had a rough one, and the Marlins scored four runs in the bottom of the eighth to put away the Snakes 10-6. Now, we saw a lot of great offense in the game from both sides, really. For the Diamondbacks, Geraldo Perdomo reaching base five different times. Corbin Carroll and Gabby Moreno both homered for the second straight game. And Ketel Marte came through in some big spots, including three hits and three runs driven in. But, of course, the Marlins, they showed why they can be pretty dangerous as a team as well. Otto Lopez added three hits, bringing him to 89 on the year, which leads all of Major League Baseball. He also scored four times in that game. And catcher Joe Mack went 4-for-4 with three runs scored as well. And only two starters in their lineup didn't have hits for the Marlins, but they were both replaced by pinch hitters late, who both came through. So 39 total base runners by my count in that game. Nothing but action on the bases, but unfortunately, it still goes in the loss column for the Diamondbacks. So now the equation changes just a little bit for the D-backs. Just win here today and get back in this series, even things up, give yourself a chance to potentially win the series tomorrow. That has to be the focus, and the goal is win this one, and then we'll move on to tomorrow when it's time. Now, perhaps we can find out a little bit more about what's going on with the Fish in terms of pitching today. It looks like it might be a bullpen game, but we'll try to find out more because when we come back, I'll be joined by Marlins broadcaster Kyle Seeloff. We'll learn a little bit more about the Marlins next on the Morgan & Morgan Diamondbacks Radio Network.
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15: After dropping the opener last night, the Diamondbacks are just hoping to get back into this series today. And joining me now to talk a little bit about what we saw in the opener, as well as what is to come, it's Kyle Seeloff, the voice of the Marlins on TV. Hey, Kyle, good to see you again, man. Thanks for doing this as always. Let's start with your general reaction to game one last night. What stood out to you from the opener?
16: Well, I thought it was interesting because Clayton McCullough had made the comment yesterday. He was blatantly asked. One of the reporters said, "What have you been most proud of by this team this season?" For a team that's 31-35, you would suspect that there could be more bad than good. But the first thing he said was the resiliency, in that the Marlins, and we have seen this now for 2 years under his leadership, they just don't give up. Like, even when things go poorly, they are pesky. They grind it out, whether it's the second inning or seventh inning or eighth inning, and you blow a three-run lead in the eighth. They're a very hard team to put down because just their style of play. So I thought that was at least fitting on the Marlins' end last night when he was asked, like, you know, what are you most proud of? And it's just their tenacity and how battle-tested they've been. It was kind of interesting seeing the Diamondbacks for the first time this year. You know, we had noted that kind of feasted on some teams that are playing poorly this year, have struggled against teams that are over 500. You know, you watch them, you got to be careful with Carroll and Moreno and Marte and these guys who kind of got off the schneid a little bit last night.
15: I do feel like the Marlins play a brand of baseball that's pretty familiar to Diamondbacks fans. Not a ton of thump in the lineup, but they'll string together a ton of hits. They'll overwhelm you with base runners, which there were many of last night. How would you describe their offensive identity in Miami right now?
16: The Brewers, the Rays, pitch well, defend well, and just a total nuisance on the bases. You know, it's kind of interesting because we had brought this up last night as well. Do they have a lot of thump? No, if you're looking specifically at homers, but they're about halfway. They're mid-pack in the league in doubles. They lead the league in triples, and they lead the league in stolen bases. So from the Marlins standpoint, and they get their fair share of singles, obviously, oftentimes because everybody in the lineup can seemingly run, singles turn into doubles. Doubles can turn into triples. Nobody has stolen more bases of third this year. Nobody has stolen third more in the league than the Marlins. But so many singles are turned into doubles because of their aggressiveness on the bases. Yes, they lead the league in stolen bases. And at last check, they also led the league in outs on the bases. So it's chaotic. It can be very chaotic. But that stresses teams out. And Steve, as you know, in covering this sport, 162 games, man, is a grind. And if that's your style, and it's the seventh inning on a Tuesday night in the middle of June, that chaos is daunting upon the opposition, which I think a lot of people feel pretty good around this part of town that, like, you know, they're 32-35. They're playing better than that. I know the front office is frustrated because they believe the team is better than this, but you kind of saw that in that sample size last night.
15: You know, 2 years ago when you and I first connected, we talked a lot about Xavier Edwards and how he was an emerging contact hitter for the Marlins. Well, now they seem to have multiple, as Otto Lopez leads all of baseball with 89 hits. He got three of them last night. What does that double play duo up the middle mean to the success of the Miami Marlins?
16: Well, everything. And I-

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We're sorry. 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We're sorry. 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We're sorry. 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We're sorry. 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We're sorry. 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We're sorry. 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We're sorry. 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

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Due to content restrictions, this stream is not available in your area right now. 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We're sorry. 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We're sorry. 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We're sorry. 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We're sorry. 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We're sorry. 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

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Try again. We're sorry. Due to content restrictions, this stream is not available in your area right now. 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We're sorry. 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We're sorry. 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We're sorry. 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We're sorry. 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We're sorry. 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If you feel this is an error now, please try again later. 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

subscription services on your device and try again. We're sorry. 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We're sorry. 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We're sorry. 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

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We're sorry. 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

Enable location services on your device and try again. 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We're sorry. 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We're sorry. 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If you feel this is an error, please enable location services on your device and try again. 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Due to content restrictions, this stream is not available in your area right now. Please try and try again. We're sorry. Due to content restrictions, this stream is not available in your area right now. Please try again later. 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We're sorry. Due to content restrictions, this stream is not available in your area right now. Please try again later. 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We're sorry. Due to content restrictions, this stream is not available in your area right now. Please try again later. If you feel this is an error, please enable location services on your device and try again. We're sorry. Due to content restrictions, this stream is not available in your area right now. Please try again later. 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We're sorry. Due to content restrictions, this stream is not available in your area right now. Please try again later. If you feel this is an error, please enable location services on your device and try again. We're sorry. Due to content restrictions, this stream is not available in your area right now. Please try again later. If you feel this is an error, please enable location services on your device and try again. We're sorry. Due to content restrictions, this stream is not available in your area right now. Please try again later. If you feel this is an error, please enable location services on your device and try again. We're sorry. 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We're sorry. 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We're sorry. 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

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Due to content restrictions, this stream is not available in your area right now. 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We're sorry. 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We're sorry. 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We're sorry. 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We're sorry. 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We're sorry. 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We're sorry. Due to content restrictions, this stream is not available in your area right now. 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

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We're sorry, due to content restrictions, this stream is not available in your area right now. 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

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We're sorry, due to content restrictions, this stream is not available in your area right now. 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We're sorry, due to content restrictions, this stream is not available in your area right now. 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We're sorry, due to content restrictions, this stream is not available in your area right now. 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We're sorry, due to content restrictions, this stream is not available in your area. 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We're sorry, due to content restrictions, this stream is not available in your area right now. 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

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We're sorry. 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We're sorry. 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We're sorry. 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

Restrictions. This stream is not available in your area right now. 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We're sorry. 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We're sorry. 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We're sorry. 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We're sorry. 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We're sorry. 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We're sorry. 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We're sorry. 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We're sorry. 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We're sorry. 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

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Please try again later. If you feel this area right now, please try again later. 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

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We're sorry. 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

Please enable location services on your device and try again. We're sorry. 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We're sorry. 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

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We're sorry, due to content restrictions, this stream is not available in your area right now. Please try again later. 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We're sorry, due to content restrictions, this stream is not available in your area right now. 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We're sorry, due to content restrictions, this stream is not available in your area right now. 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We're sorry, due to content restrictions, this stream is not available in your area right now. 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We're sorry, due to content restrictions, this stream is not available in your area right now. Please try again later. 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We're sorry, due to content restrictions, this stream is not available in your area right now. Please try again later. 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We're sorry, due to content restrictions, this stream is not available in your area right now. Please try again later. 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We're sorry, due to content restrictions, this stream is not available in your area right now. 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We're sorry, due to content restrictions, this stream is not available in your area right now. 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Please try again later. 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We're sorry, due to content restrictions, this stream is not available in your area right now. Please try again later. 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We're sorry, due to content restrictions, this stream is not available in your area right now. Please try again later. 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We're sorry, due to content restrictions, this stream is not available in your area right now. Please try again later. 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We're sorry, due to content restrictions, this stream is not available in your area right now. Please try again later. If you feel this is an error, please enable

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We're sorry. 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Please try again later. If you feel this is an error, please enable location services on your device and try again. We're sorry. 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Please try again later. If you feel this is an error, please enable location services on your device and try again. We're sorry. 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Please try again later. If you feel this is an error, please enable location services on your device and try again. We're sorry. 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Please try again later. If you feel this is an error, please enable location services on your device and try again. We're sorry. 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Please try again later. If you feel this is an error, please enable location services on your device and try again. We're sorry. 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Please try again later. If you feel this is an error, please enable location services on your device and try again. We're sorry. 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Please try again later. If you feel this is an error, please enable location services on your device and try again. We're sorry. 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Please try again later. If you feel this is an error, please enable location services on your device and try again. We're sorry. 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Please try again later. If you feel this is an error, please enable location services on your device and try again. We're sorry. 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Please try again later. If you feel this is an error, please enable location services on your device and try again. We're sorry. 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Please try again later. If you feel this is an error, please enable location services on your device and try again. We're sorry. 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Please try again later. If you feel this is an error, please enable location services on your device and try again. We're sorry. 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Please try again later. If you feel this is an error, please enable location services on your device and try again. We're sorry. 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Please try again later. 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Please try again later. 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

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We're sorry, due to content restrictions, this stream is not available in your area right now. Please try again later. If you feel this is an error, please enable location restrictions. 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Please try again later. 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We're sorry, due to content restrictions, this stream is not available in your area right now. Please try again later. 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We're sorry, due to content restrictions, this stream is not available in your area right now. 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We're sorry, due to content restrictions, this stream is not available in your area right now. 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We're sorry, due to content restrictions, this stream is not available in your area right now. 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We're sorry, due to content restrictions, this stream is not available in your area right now. 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

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We're sorry, due to content restrictions, this stream is not available in your area right now. 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We're sorry, due to content restrictions, this stream is not available in your area right now. 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Please try again later. If you feel this is an error,